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3: From ABC News, I'm Stephanie Officer. President Trump says American allies in the Gulf region have asked him to hold off on a planned attack on Iran because of negotiations taking place. The post comes a day after the president threatened Iran on social media.
4: President Trump wrote on social media the U.S. will hold off on what he called a, quote, planned military attack on Iran scheduled for Tuesday at the request of the leaders of Qatar, Saudi Arabia, and the UAE. That pause, according to the president, is because, quote, serious negotiations are now taking place and a deal acceptable to the U.S., quote, will be made. Still, the president warned he's asked the Pentagon to prepare for, quote, a full large-scale assault on Iran on a moment's notice in the event that an acceptable deal is not reached. Karen Travers, ABC News, the White House.
3: The Islamic Center of San Diego was targeted by two suspects ages 17 and 19 this morning. They opened fire, killing three men outside the worship center, including a security guard. Police credit that guard with saving lives as the adjacent Arabic school was in session. ABC's Trevor Ault tells us it's being investigated as a potential hate crime.
5: And now this major investigation is underway here. We're outside the Islamic Center, but this is a crime scene that stretches several blocks in every single direction. Law enforcement now trying to determine the motive of those two teenage shooters. And we know in recent years, as these kinds of shootings have become more common, a number of houses of worship had been hiring security guards. It appears in this incident that this officer died protecting the people inside.
3: Louisiana Senator Bill Cassidy has lost his bid for re-election in his state's primary. Cassidy voted to impeach Trump after the January 6th attack on the Capitol. Tomorrow, ABC's Rick Klein says more primary voters will head to the polls.
6: Georgia is the place where Republicans kind of stood up to Donald Trump after the election in 2020. Brian Kemp, who's no longer running, but Brad Raffensperger was the Secretary of State then. He's running for governor. And in a twist, the former lieutenant governor of Georgia, who was a Republican, is now running to be the Democratic nominee for governor after his break with Trump.
3: You're listening to ABC News.
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3: Negotiations continue today between Long Island Railroad employees and the MTA as commuters face their first workday without service. Train operator Mike Colucci explaining why they chose to strike.
9: The reality is keeping the economic engine of Long Island alive and having viable jobs for the future. And we just want to go back instantly to get back on this equipment and bring people to and from New York to enjoy the fruits of being here and part of our community to advance this process. And hopefully this gets resolved.
3: A judge in New York today allowed some evidence to be included in the case of Luigi Mangione, clearing the way for the trial to begin sometime later this year. ABC's Peter Haralambos.
10: The big question at this point is trial date. It's tentatively scheduled for this state murder case to begin on September 8th. Based on this ruling, it doesn't seem like the kind of thing Mangione's lawyers are going to be happy about. We'll have to see if they have to push that at all. And of course, Mangione at this point is facing two basically of the same trial. He has that state case in September, and then he has a federal case for stalking charges in January. So the big question is, how is the judge going to navigate those two, and when's this trial actually going to begin?
3: A Minnesota prosecutor announced assault charges against an Immigration and Customs Enforcement officer who shot a Venezuelan man at his home during the administration's crackdown in the state back in January. The Hennepin County attorney saying in a news conference today a federal badge does not make the officer immune from state charges for his conduct. I'm Stephanie Officer, ABC News.
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0: Normal is broke and common sense is weird. 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
1: We're pre-gaming because we're actually filming Smart Money Happy Hour right after the show.
0: After the show, that's right. We usually do episodes. We tape them on Mondays, and when we get to host together, it's the best.
1: 4 hours with Rachel Cruz. That's a blessing.
0: Oh, what a gift.
1: Let's help
0: George,
1: some people.
0: You're welcome. You're welcome. All right. Give us a call at 888-825-5225, and we're going to start off with James in Denver, Colorado. Hi, James. Welcome to the show.
2: Hey, guys. Thanks. Thanks for having me. I appreciate it. How are you doing?
0: Hi. We're doing great. Thanks so much for calling in. How can we help?
2: Yeah, so I guess my question, I'm 33. I've been very diligent about saving since junior high. I finally crossed the millionaire, I guess, threshold.
0: Nice. Congratulations.
2: About to buy a house cash. Thank you.
1: Wow.
2: Mainly because, well, yeah, I just don't want to have a mortgage. Rates are a little bit higher, and I could probably make more money having a mortgage and leaving it invested, but just to sleep a little better at night. So going to do that. I have quite a bit set aside as far as brokerage, Roth, traditional. But my ultimate goal is to kind of quote unquote retire early, not to be done working, but just with a traditional job. Do things I'm a little bit more passionate about. I do some public speaking. I have a very unique situation. I'm quite disabled, I guess. I'm still working full time, but I do some public speaking and trying to figure out when I can kind of step away from a traditional job, rely on my investments and the little bit of income that comes in outside of that. I think that with what I'm doing, it's going to grow and provide a higher income later. It's just not at the moment. So just trying to figure out that kind of freedom number.
1: Cool. How much do you have right now in that brokerage account?
2: $435,000.
1: Awesome. And you said you're 33, so you've got a ways to go before accessing those retirement accounts. So that brokerage account is that bridge to fund the gap. And so I would continue putting money into that. Now, when can you officially use that to cover your life? Well, there's about 1,000 variables that, you know, we don't have access to right now. We don't know the future. Mm-hmm. But, you know, you want enough in there that you could pull a percentage off of it, and you're not going to run out before accessing those retirement funds, especially if you know you might have a gap in income for a couple of years as you get this new thing off the ground, right?
2: Right.
0: Do you know what your expenses are if you looked at per year, if you don't have a mortgage, but factoring in the fact you still own a home, so if something breaks, right, that you have the ability to fix it, how much would you need to live off of, do you think, per year?
2: I think very conservatively, I could do it off of $30,000 to $40,000 a year. I would like much more than that.
0: Yeah, I was gonna say like an actual, because I would want this situation for you, James, to be realistic. Like that is one thing, kind of about, not that you are quoting the FIRE movement by any means, but that idea that like I'm gonna live on nothing, I'm gonna save it where I can, so I can retire, and then your standard of living is just so low that there's almost like
1: your quality of life suffers.
0: Yeah, no enjoyment, right? So like, what would be a realistic, like, this is the life I would want to live, comfortably and good, nothing crazy extravagant, but definitely like I don't have to be thinking too much about money because I have enough. What would that number be then?
2: I know 60 to 80 would do that, because
0: perfect.
2: On 80,000 income now, I'm saving close to 45,000 a year.
0: Okay.
2: So I know that I could do that.
0: Yep.
2: I would like to have nicer things and do more, but
1: let's dream
2: if I
1: big.
2: Had to, you know, live, if I had to live on rice and beans, or continue to, I can.
0: Yep.
2: So I would say 60 to 80,000 would be a pretty comfortable number.
0: Would be that, yep.
2: I know. Yeah, when I'm not saving an additional $40,000 a year.
1: And you said you had some income coming in. Was that from disability?
2: No, I'm employed full-time.
1: Okay. And what do you make now?
2: $80,000, probably 10 bonus, and maybe $20,000 with what I do on the side.
1: Cool. And you're single?
2: Yeah.
1: Okay.
2: No kids.
1: All right. Do you have plans on the horizon to maybe get married one day?
2: Well, it's not looking like it. if it happens, it happens. It's nothing in the pipeline.
1: Okay. I'm just trying to factor in your long-term future. And I have seen a lot of these, the FIRE guys out there, they sort of go, well, getting married and having kids is actually a deterrent to my financial plan. I go, well, your life sucks if family is a deterrent to your financial plan. So I just want to make sure that you were thinking bigger in terms of your life in general, not just with the dollars. But based on what you told me, I mean, $1.5 million in that brokerage account would definitely fund
0: you. 1.6.
1: Look at that,
0: George.
1: Great minds think alike. That's just a gut. That's just like, if you had to aim at something, I would aim at 1.5. And with your income, you'd probably get there in the next, my guess is, I don't know, 10 years.
0: Yeah.
1: Does that sound accurate?
2: That's exactly what I had figured. So I'm pretending like I have a 15-year mortgage, and I'm paying myself into the brokerage $1,500 a month.
1: Fantastic.
2: And so I kind of figured, I kind of figured 10 years. If I get real aggressive, I'm hoping to do it in 5.
0: And you might be able to. And honestly, James, your income might be going up more, right, throughout these years and everything. So you may hit it. You may hit it earlier. But I do. I think that's a great next goal, especially for people. When my husband and I, we literally had this same conversation. I think I was telling you about this.
1: Yeah.
0: At the beginning of the year, just looking at like kind of our next big financial goal, because we put in a pool 2 years ago, which was like a big thing we saved for. And then it's like, hey, what's like the next thing? Yeah. And there's kind of this like crap hit the fan number.
1: The freedom number.
0: The freedom number. You call it the freedom number. I don't know. Kind of like crap hit the fan. I don't know. Everything just goes and you're like, what can I do that I could just walk away and I could still enjoy my life? And we ran that out and that's our goal. And so we're shooting for that. And so, James, I think that's great, especially you'll be on baby step 7. You won't have a mortgage, which is insane that you pay cash for your house.
1: You're just maxing out investments and non-retirement.
0: Just so smart. And again, don't feel like you have to deprive yourself completely. Enjoy your life now. In the next 10 years, have some fun.
1: Go on a date. Go on vacation.
0: Yes. Enjoy some of it. But that's kind of that's a really great next step, especially for people out there who are in baby step 7, I think, is to have that number.
1: Well, and I want to encourage James as well to not wait 10 years to go pursue the thing he wants to do.
0: Yeah, that's true.
1: Do it now. Unless you sign some sort of non-compete that says you can't go public speak, I would just make that your side hustle. And eventually what might happen is it overtakes your income.
0: That's right.
1: Over time. And then you decide to leave 3 years from now and go do your thing full time. Because what breaks my heart is the FIRE people out there. They go, well, I'm going to go do something I'm passionate about one day. Like, well, just do it today. Go do the Encore career now instead of when you're 55.
0: Right. And
1: exhausted.
0: And especially if, you're miserable in it. Like, I think there are some people that are wired more of like, hey, I have a great job. It's not like, quote unquote, my passion, but I'm really good at it. I get paid a lot. And so I get to like use that money to, have a great life. I think there's some of that people. And then I think there are some that are like, no, I want to do what I love. But then sometimes they're broke when they do what they love all the time. And you're like, well, you have to make money and survive. So it is. It's that like beautiful point of what are you good at? What are you passionate about? And how can you create a great life around that? That's like the career, just like, wow.
1: And he might be able to do that in the next
0: Chef's
1: year.
0: Chef's kiss. Is that what the kids say?
1: I don't know if the kids say that, but.
0: Is that right?
1: And I like it.

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0: Up next, we have John in Pennsylvania. Hi, John. Welcome to the show.
1: Hey, you guys. How are you?
0: Hi, we're doing great. How can we help?
1: Hey, this is crazy. Sorry. I have a short question, very short story behind it. My wife and I, I'm 31, she's almost 30, but don't tell her I told you that.

0: If I should just get rid of this thing while I have like the highest bidder, or if I should keep it as like an asset. Yeah, that's kind of where my thoughts are right now. Just trying to figure out the right next move.
1: Wow. So you bought it for a couple grand. Now it's worth 12. You got 10K in debt. You're like, I could sell the guitar, be completely debt free today with 2 grand left over. But you'll be guitarless, and that will make you sad. You'll be like, did I make a dumb move? This could have been worth 20 if I waited. Because it sounds like you're looking at it as an investment slash asset, and it's less so, this was my grandpa's guitar.
2: Yeah, that's what I'm wondering. Is the sentimental value, it's not really there as much as which is what you said. It is more, you see it like what George just painted of like, hey, I could get some money out of this.
0: Yeah, I bought it from an artist, like a musician. So it's
2: Oh.
0: not really like dad or anything like that.
1: Is that where the
0: yeah,
1: value
0: I
1: is
0: you know like
1: because the artist owned it?
0: so it was owned by I the guitar is the it's a Gibson signature model of a famous like punk rock guitar player from the band Blink-182.
1: Oh my gosh.
2: Oh, George
1: So I was
2: is
1: like,
2: gonna say don't
1: it
2: sell
1: can't
2: it.
1: be Blink-182. I think there's a
0: Yeah.
1: person in this building who might buy that. Maybe at this desk.
2: You might
1: No,
2: be
1: that
2: getting an
1: is,
2: offer
0: yeah.
2: of
1: That is pretty epic.
2: $12,001 after this show from someone
1: Man,
2: sitting here.
1: that's pretty
0: I
1: cool.
0: am, I was a little sad that John wasn't on, but also glad because he would immediately say, no, don't
2: I
0: sell it. So he would be
1: know.
0: a little more
1: Well,
0: biased.
1: you're talking to the guy who told someone to sell a horse. So I'm never above selling a guitar to get out of debt. But your numbers here, like you're going to become debt free pretty fast. How many more months until you guys are completely debt free if you go hard at this?
0: If we really went hard at it, like maybe 6 months at the most, really.
1: Okay. So after 6 months, you're debt free. Let's say you have the emergency fund another 3 or 4 months after that. Would you still consider selling the guitar just to have the extra cash? Or would you say, no, I'm going to hang on to it forever?
2: Yeah, if there was no debt, what would you do with it?
0: Yeah, I feel like I would hold on to it because I could always make another $12,000,
2: Yeah.
0: so I could probably never get this again.
2: I think I would hold on to it.
1: Yeah, I don't think nothing's on fire here. If you were like 150 grand in debt and you
2: I was
1: guys
2: going to
1: made
2: say that too.
1: 40, or
2: Yeah.
1: this was going to clear a lot of pain in your life, but it sounds like you guys are on track to do this without really, affecting your life right now. So I would say hang
0: Yeah.
1: on to
2: Yeah.
1: it.
2: How much do you guys make a year?
0: So I'm self-employed. My wife works part-time as a nurse. We have a couple of kids. We're around 100 to 125, which I know it's a big window. Probably like 110,000.
1: Okay.
2: Okay.
1: Well, my question is, why aren't we knocking this debt out sooner?
2: Yeah.
1: I would put some gas on this
2: Get
1: in
2: out of
1: other
2: this in three
1: ways.
2: to four versus six.
0: Yeah, we definitely could. I knew that question was coming. We just started every dollar, so
2: Oh, good.
1: Perfect. So here's my
0: We're gonna
1: caveat.
0: put the
1: If you
0: gas
1: pay off the
0: pedal
1: car in
0: down
1: 90 days, you get to keep the guitar. How about that?
0: soon. Okay, deal.
2: Pay it off in 3 months.
1: Boom. See, I don't know why. There's something about being human. I just need to dangle the carrot and put some gas on my financial plan, and I
2: For
1: think
2: sure.
1: that helps me go, if I want to keep this guitar, I've got to go a little harder at
2: Yeah,
1: this.
2: and it's 10 grand. If it was like a nice car that would bring like 120, you know what I mean? Somebody's like
1: Yeah.
2: crazy antique car. Like if it made a huge dent, I feel like I'd be more up to like get rid of it.
1: Or if you were
2: But
1: just in a dumpster fire situation.
2: yes, and it was like you got to clear everything. Nothing counts anymore in life
1: Yeah.
2: except for this. But
1: But on the spectrum
2: you
1: of
2: guys make good
1: dumpster fire
2: money.
1: to
2: Yes,
1: okay,
2: that's right.
1: you
2: That's
1: guys
2: right.
1: are much closer to okay.
2: Yep. So I think I'd keep it, John. Yeah.
1: Oh, man.
2: So good.
1: That was a great concert. John and I went to that concert.
2: I know.
1: We had a great time. It healed my inner child, just like Backstreet Boys
2: It's
1: did for
2: healed
1: you.
2: me. I know. Music is magical. All right, let's go to Holly in Charleston, West Virginia. Hi, Holly. Welcome to the show.
3: Rachel, it's so good to talk to you.
2: Oh, thanks, Holly. George is
1: I'm
2: not
1: here. Oh, I'm
2: here.
1: here too.
2: Just
3: Yeah,
2: me.
3: I'm just honored to speak to the both of you today. I've been so
2: Oh.
3: excited about trying to call all day, and I finally got through.
2: Oh, so glad.
1: The Lord willed
3: So
1: it.
3: that's he did. Amen to that. So here's guys, here's my situation. I have mental health concerns that have not forced but coerced me to stop working and do intensive therapy. And because of that, I'm not working, but I have a family member who sends me $1,500 a month, and I was wondering, would it be possible to start the Ramsey plan with a fixed income?
2: With that small of an income and your situation, I'd probably say

0: not right now. I think I would get into a place mentally where you are able to engage the world in a sense of like that you are healthy enough to start working, have a job, right, and all of that in order to really probably go at this. Because how much consumer debt do you have?
1: Give or take a little bit, I think about five K. So it's not bad. I actually have a bankruptcy from several years ago, but right now I only have probably not even 5,000. But I do have some enough to make me a little bit concerned, but not terrible.
0: Yeah, it's 5,000. Is it credit card debt? What kind of debt is it?
1: No, ma'am. It is medical, and then a tuition bill from the school I stopped attending, and then two. It was for Verizon and T-Mobile.
0: Some phones.
1: When I stopped my contract, they had a final bill. So I just haven't been able to pay it yet.
0: Yeah. How much is your expenses every month? Because I'm just wondering how you're going to live on $1,500.
1: Yeah. In West Virginia, as you can probably guess, cost of living is lower than most places. My rent is $700. My electric is about $120 a month, and then my cell phone, my Wi-Fi is $50 a month, and then my cell phone is $45 a month. I don't have to pay for water, sewer, trash, none of that. But that's basically where I'm at. I'm left with maybe $500. Left over the month, and I have to spend that on groceries. So I really am in a pickle. Mm-hmm. But I am very grateful. I really am grateful to have a family member who cares about me while I get therapy.
0: It's very kind.
1: To get like the intensive therapy that I need, that I truly need.
2: Are you paying for that on your own?
1: Medicaid.
0: Okay. And is there an end date, Holly, to that program that you know? Is it like a 90-day or a 6-month or a 30-day?
1: The one that I had a referral to, I just finished one that was 90 days. I finished it. Got a certificate, made me very proud of myself. I stuck with it.
0: Yeah.
1: And then they referred me to another one that's 12 months long. So.
0: Oh, wow. Okay.
1: Yeah. And it's not even for sure that I got into that. I have to have a bunch of consults and a bunch of tests and things like that before they even accept me. So I'm just kind of hoping I get into it, but no guarantees yet.
0: And waiting. Okay. Yeah. So I think, from the financial perspective, I think my goal would be not getting into any more debt, staying current on all your bills so you don't get behind, and then maybe making some small goals towards paying some of this off.
2: You might be able to negotiate that medical debt even with a little bit you have in savings. So
0: possibly,
2: this is all I have, will you take it?
0: Yeah, because if you can get some traction a little bit, even if it's a couple hundred bucks extra a month that you kind of work your way in that smallest debt, that actually may give you some level of, good energy, right? Of some confidence, of what you're doing. But I would take care of yourself, Holly. Get yourself in a good place, and it sounds like you're doing that.

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0: It isn't.
2: Why just fly when you can fly RI? It's easy.

0: ABC News, I'm Stephanie Officer. There's no end in sight to the war with Iran. A ceasefire between the two countries is holding, but the Strait of Hormuz is still blocked. The Iranians have reiterated their position on what parameters they'd like to see in a peace deal, but President Trump is not accepting them. ABC's James Longman.
1: They want a cessation of hostilities on all fronts. That includes Israel's war in Lebanon against Hezbollah. They want to retain sovereignty over the Strait of Hormuz. They want to keep being able to charge tankers a fee for passing through there, something the Americans are, of course, not going to accept. And they want to block the blockade that the Americans have put on all their ports lifted, too, as well as reparations and sanctions relief.
0: California-based Strauss Family Creamery is issuing a voluntary recall of certain flavors of its organic ice cream because it may contain metal pieces. Flavors include vanilla bean, strawberry, and Dutch chocolate. The ice cream was sold across several states, including Florida, Connecticut, and Wisconsin. This is ABC News.
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9: Sometimes you can tell a lot about what someone wants to do offline by looking at what they do online. Let me tell you about Pinterest's first parenting trend report. Pinterest is a huge platform. They have 600 million monthly users, 80 billion searches per month. The report found a shift from the iPad kid era to now, when parents are actually more interested in real-world adventures and hands-on activities. The Global Trends and Insights lead at Pinterest told us, families are thoughtfully designing childhoods rooted in creativity, intention, and meaningful experiences. One psychologist we spoke to said he sees this as a reflection of parents' desire to build core capacities in their children: resilience, curiosity, self-regulation, empathy. These things don't grow automatically, but are built through lived experience. I'm Dr. Sanjay Gupta, helping you live a better life.
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0: 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All right, let's go to John in Salt Lake City. Hi, John. Welcome to the show.
1: Hi, Rachel. Hi, George. Thanks for taking my call.
0: Absolutely. How can we help?
1: My wife and I, we have a lot of concerns, but I can narrow this down to one or two at this point. We're 53 and 54 years old, late bloomers as far as creating a good income, and we've collected a lot of debt.
0: Okay.
1: My wife graduated from law school not too long ago. After dropping out of high school, she went back to school and got her law degree. We accumulated a lot of debt there, about $215,000, $220,000.
0: Ooh, okay.
1: That's just the beginning. We have a home that's we owe $365 on, and it's worth somewhere in the mid-4s, maybe a little higher than that. We have a lot of other debt that we've accumulated over the years. So other than the school loans and the house, probably another $150,000.
2: Are there cars in there?
1: We're looking at. There's only one car sitting in it right now. It's about $5,000 left. And that's the thing that got me calling you guys, because I had the urge when I looked at that amount that was owed. I was like, hey, it's worth more than that, and I can go trade it in and get another car. And then I was like, what are you, stupid? You want to get another payment? And so I decided not to do that and start looking back into the Ramsey program. And it's brought me here after a couple of weeks. My wife's not quite on board with me yet, because although she's got that attorney job, it's only been a prosecutor's pay, which is less than what I make at as a manager at a warehouse club.
0: Mm.
2: What's your household income today?
1: Net, we make almost $10,000 a month.
2: That's your take-home.
1: That is our take-home, but that is after all the insurance. I mean, I max out everything on my paycheck, really, because
2: you're talking about investing,
1: insurance. I've up till recently, I was investing $1,200 a month into my 401k. But I stopped that because I'm going to start putting it toward debt.
2: Good.
1: I've already maxed out for this year, I've already maxed out my 401k match, and my company does a gratuitous 6% on top of that. So I'm letting them add to my 401k from here on until debt gets cleared up. So the questions I have are twofold, really. Do we need to sell the home? Do we have to do that? We're living in a home that's quite frankly too big for us, but we bought it. It was our first home we bought 3 years ago, and we wanted to have enough room for our family, our kids and grandkids to come over.
2: What's your mortgage payment?
1: With us, but, $2,600.
2: That's right in line with our 25% parameter.
1: Yeah.
2: So
1: it's real close.
2: You'll have like $70,000 in equity, maybe, if you're lucky.
0: Yeah.
2: Maybe 50 net after fees to throw at your 370 in consumer debt. So that's where I'm doing the math here, going, you guys bring home 120, you got 370 in debt. How much can you realistically throw at all of your debt right now per month?
1: I'm still trying to collect all the data, because we have not done a good job, obviously, of controlling our spending. We pull out a card and we spend, and we don't pay attention. We go, hey, we still got money in our account.
0: Mm-hmm.
1: And that's how we live. And we've been living, according to payments and not according to debt. What can we spend it each month? So the other thing is, my wife's not on track with this yet, because with her job, she has got an ethical issue at work. She could be suing her employer. and possibly not.
2: Suing a law firm? That feels fun.
1: Yeah, suing the county.
2: Okay.
1: Suing the county that she works for. Because there are questions in their ADA, Disabilities Act that they're not following through with, and also questionable practices that put my wife's law, her law degree or her bar.
0: My question.
1: Status in question.
0: My question about her, just real quickly.
1: Yeah.
0: Does she see another path of making a ton more money in the next 5 years with this degree that she paid $220,000 for?
1: Quite possibly. But right now, I try to talk to her about this stuff, and she says, I am 100% focused on I'm trying to figure this thing out at work. So the conversations just aren't happening. I am ready and rearing to go. Mm-hmm. I will go live in a trailer.
0: Yeah.
1: I'll go live in an RV if I have to.
0: Yeah, you're done. Yeah, you're so done with all this.
1: Wherever I need to.
0: Yeah.
1: My wife's not there yet. And that I knew that was the biggest key. So, I called the LPs to talk to them. And I was looking specifically for somebody who could be a financial advisor and a financial counselor.
0: Mm-hmm.
1: And I'm ready to pull the trigger on that. But my wife's not. And I don't want to make decisions without her.
0: Sure. Do you guys work together, John, about money, like in the past? Like, I'm not talking about in the last 6 months.
1: We ignore it.
0: Okay.
1: We ignore it and we flip-flop.
0: So,
1: When one gets fired up, the other one's not.
0: Yep, yep.
1: And so we flip-flop through that.
0: Yes, your whole time. Okay, so that's been the pattern how long have you guys been married?
1: 31 years.
0: Okay, so breaking a pattern of financial habits and marital habits with money, it's hard to do in a really quick way, right? You've hit your emotional breaking point, which was why this makes it easy. We call it the I've had it moment here at Ramsey. People do exactly what you do. They wake up one day and because of one small situation or a crisis, they're like, holy crap, I'm done. Like you just, like you said, you're like, I will go live in a trailer. I'll do whatever I have to do to get out of this. And she may not have to hit it to that extreme, but that's, obviously that's why you're wanting to change is because you have hit that moment. And so to expect her to flip a switch automatically with you, obviously, probably from a relational standpoint, is not realistic. But like you said, it is needed. And so I do want her to feel the weight of what you're carrying. Because as her husband, you have felt a massive level of now responsibility, a massive level of stress and anxiety around this that you want free from. And so what can you all do as a partnership? Even if she's not to that point, my prayer is that she can come around you as her husband to say, okay, I have a lot of stress at work, John, you got to give me 14 days just to kind of get a plan in place. And then my head will be clear and then we can move forward. She can't live in the clouds, right? About money for the rest of her life. Right. So I almost would have some kind of like, hey, I'll give you some grace right now, but it's kind of on fire, our situation. So in the next 14 days, we have to sit down and address what we're going to do about this.
2: What if this drags out for 2 years as you guys get foreclosed on because you can't keep up with your payments?
1: Exactly.
2: It's going to become her problem, even if it's not right now. And the napkin math, John, to help you, let me just show you this. If you pay $2,000 a month toward your debts, it's going to take you 15 years.
1: Yeah.
2: That's $2,000 a month. That's probably money you don't have right now to throw at all those debts. And so
1: I think we actually do.
2: How much can you throw at it? Because if you can do $7,000, $8,000, now we're talking 3 to 4 years.
0: Well, because you stopped the $1,200 of your 401k, so you can add that. And
1: exactly.
0: Then any level expenses that you can cut, you could probably cut another three, right?
2: Yeah. I would make it a goal to be out of this thing in less than 4 years, and that's going to take $8,000 a month getting thrown at this debt, which means upping the income. And maybe selling the house is just part of that game plan to clear some of it.
0: Working extra and all of it, you guys do have that long road ahead, and getting her on the same page and you guys talking about this is going to be a big part, right? You can't cut $3,000 out of a budget you used to spend without your spouse really being on board. And so her sitting down and you guys creating a plan together is going to be crucial. And I think that she will have that ability to do it.
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16: You know, I watched a video the other day about kids getting landlines at home. We haven't had a landline in my house in I can't even tell you how long. But seeing these parents about my age being teleported back to their own childhoods, a simpler time before screens, was really powerful. And as for the kids, they sat and had conversations with their grandparents without multitasking or being distracted by a screen. I thought this was a great way to have kids stay in touch with family members and friends without getting sucked into the smartphone era too young. Of course, you need other people close by to hop on board as well if this is something that's going to work. Perhaps most important, I realized, these relics can be a great conversation starter with your children. You can talk about what it really means to be connected in this day and age. Things have changed a lot. I'm Dr. Sanjay Gupta, helping you live a better life.
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0: Next up, we have Joe in Indianapolis. Hi, Joe. Welcome to the show.
1: Hey, Rachel. Hey, George. How you guys doing?
0: Hi, we're doing great. How can we help?
1: Good. Yeah, it's a blessing to talk to you. I'll keep it brief here. So I actually get married in 12 days.
0: Congratulations.
1: Thank you. Thank you so much. Yeah, it's been a long engagement, about 2 years. So we are more than ready. But we're going to be obviously combining finances and kind of tackling debt. So I would just like some wisdom and experience from you guys and how to just set ourselves up the best we can financially heading into this new chapter.
2: Love
0: it. Awesome.
2: And you both are on the same page that we're doing this.
1: Yeah, yep, yep.
2: It's about to be our debt, our income.
1: Absolutely. Yes, absolutely.
2: That's great.
0: How old are you guys?
1: We're 25.
0: Okay, great. And how much debt will you guys have combined going in?
1: I just bought a house last year. So, consumer debt, I have about 17.5. That is a student loan and medical. And then she will be a chiropractor. So she has about 190 of student debt that she'll be bringing in. And that's all that we'll have.
0: Okay. And how much will you be making, do you think? Or is she graduating school or is she working?
1: She's just graduating, so we think that she'll probably make about $100,000. Talking to the chiropractors at the office that she's essentially doing her clinicals at right now, where she will be working.
0: Mm-hmm.
1: And then I'm self-employed, and I've only been working full time in the workforce for 2 years now. Last year I made about $181,000, and I'm on track to do that this year as well.
0: Good Fantastic. For you guys! Amazing.
1: Thank you very
2: that
1: much.
2: Great income is going to help because you're now going to be making $281,000 trying to pay down $207,000, and so you got a big pile here, but you got a big shovel to clean it. And so the goal is combine the income into one bank account. What my wife and I did is, I had a checking, and I just made it a joint checking, added her, and then we shut hers down. It was that simple. So joint checking, a joint savings, and use any money you guys have, any savings, money from the wedding that isn't used for the honeymoon or whatever to get your life started, and start throwing that at the debt. And then stay on a budget and keep living like you're broke. Don't get high on the hog just because she's working, making $100,000 now. Keep living like broke college students and just throw every cent at this debt until it's gone.
0: Yeah, it's wild.
1: So a question I had is, I have about $150,000 in my just a savings account, personal savings, and I think I know the answer to this, but should I write a check for $17,500 today and just pay everything off?
2: Yes. And then write another huge check once you guys are back from the honeymoon and clear a bunch of these debts.
1: Okay, that's what I was thinking.
2: What's the money for, the $150,000?
1: It's not for anything, really. It's just what I've saved up working the last 2 years, and it's just accumulating in my account.
2: So are you going to have a hard time letting go of all of that to pay down her debt?
1: I think when I first started making, like, I was a broke college student, first started making, like, quote unquote, like, real money, right, in the adult life. I think at first, like, probably 4 years ago, 3 years ago, I was a little bit hesitant, but I'm more than willing and wanting to just start, you know, from a clean slate. So I am willing, yes.
2: Yeah. I love it. Well, if you use that, now you're down to $74,000 left to pay off, making $281,000. And now we're done in a year.
1: That sounds a lot better.
2: And so see how that speeds us up. And guess what? You're going to be able to build some serious wealth, making $281,000 with no payments for the rest of your life. Right?
1: Yeah.
2: Saving up $150,000. Oh, that's a lot of money, but you'll do it pretty quick with no debt payments.
1: Yeah. Like that. It's much easier to hear that from, you know, from somebody with your experience. So
2: it's what I would do if I was in your shoes.
0: Yeah.
2: I mean, it's not just like, well, it's what the Ramsey plan says. It's what I would do is clean up the debt as fast as possible with all the assets you guys have.
0: Yes. I mean, that's what's crazy. If you have $150,000 saved, and $200,000, it's $50,000. And if you guys made it an aggressive goal to say, hey, let's pay this off in 6 months, right? What's wild to think about, Joe, is, we can talk about the debt payments, but in 6 months, that's going to be, you know, in your rearview mirror. It's going to be more now going forward for the rest of your lives. And hey, how do we set this up well between two people who you will learn very quickly that your wife is not you, and you guys are going to have opposite tendencies with money. You know, you both maybe grew up in different backgrounds when it comes to money. All of that will start to kind of filter in. And so what I would say from a relational side is to see your spouse as a strength and for her to do the same to you, because opposites attract. And sometimes that can actually create friction and tension and conflict. But when you can actually pause and say, hey, actually what they're bringing to the table is the thing I'm probably worst at. And so I'm going to lean on their strength in this area and vice versa, right? So there's going to be those relational dynamics, yeah, that you guys will be working through throughout all of marriage, but you're going to get good at it. And my prayer is that as you guys follow the baby steps and you get out of this debt, you guys save up an emergency fund, you start investing in retirement. Y'all are 25. You can start all of this in the next year.
2: That is so wild.
0: It's going to be crazy, like what you guys are going to build. So have goals, have really big goals of saying, hey, let's pay off the house. Let's go on this trip. And maybe it's a generosity play of like, yeah, maybe like we have parents that could never afford this type of trip. Let's make it a goal to be able to take them, or, you know, whatever it looks like. But always have something you're kind of shooting for and aiming for with your money, because you guys make a lot of money and you're going to be on the other side of this debt in the blink of an eye. If you do it, which I'm going to assume you are, Joe, to pay it off. And I think that moving forward is kind of that big glaring thing for me. Yeah. What are you going to do moving forward?
2: Well, the biggest temptation after you get married and you're making $281 at 25 is to look like you make $281.
0: That's right.
2: Let's get some fancy new cars. Even if you had the money to do it,
0: I know.
2: And
0: that's
2: so,
0: right.
2: And your friends going, dude, you spent $150,000 on debt. You could have invested that, bro. That's going to be your friends on the other side. And so you have to get blinders on going, no, these are the goals we set for our family. Mm-hmm. And that is to be completely debt-free, to give us options and flexibility so that one day, let's say she has a kid and wants to stay home. Well, it's going to be hard to do that.
0: That's
2: losing
0: right.
2: her income when you got payments all around you and a mortgage. So instead, build a life that has options and margin.
0: That has margin. Love it. All right, let's head to Devin in Omaha. Hi, welcome to the show.
3: Hi, I'll try to keep it quick. Currently on baby steps 4, 5, and 6. I make about $113,000 a year. Wife makes between 80 and 90. And then I run a small business on the side that fluctuates quite a bit, anywhere between 25 and 45,000 a year.
0: Oh, nice. Okay.
3: Like I said, we're on baby steps 4, 5, and 6. We're just wondering if we're to the point where she can stay home. We had plans of paying off the mortgage within the next 3 or 4 years, but we have a 2.5-year-old and mm-hmm. another baby. And is it all right to delay that baby step 6 to cherish these years so she can stay home with them?
0: For sure. I would still keep an aggressive goal, right? Because if you went all the way to what the average person, if they have a 30-year, I was like, I'll pay it off in 30. We still want you to pay it off and, you know, a reasonable time to have that. But if it slows it down by a couple of years, because if you guys have two babies in the house and you're like, listen, we don't want to pay for daycare, you know, your wife wants to be home, and you guys make $150,000 a year with just your income, the side business and all, I think it's a green light for sure for her to stay home.
2: Have you done the budget and crunched the numbers just based on your income?
3: Yeah, not factoring just my income. I don't try to factor my side business in too much to our budget monthly, just because that's kind of bonus on the top on those.
2: Right. Just make that the extra mortgage payoff money. How about that? That's fun.
3: Yeah. So we'll have about $1,000 to $1,500 left a month still.
2: And that's after investing 15%, money in college, paying all the bills?
3: So here's my next part on that. I have a pension. You guys say to only count half of what you put into your pension?
0: Yes.
2: So if it's, you know, 6%, you can count 3%.
3: But there's still, So it's 5, so it'd only be 12.5%. So I could bump it 2.5%. But yeah, we're still contributing to 529s and then retirement as well.
2: That's the key. Is if it's going to derail the baby steps, then we got a problem here. But if you can still do 4, 5, and 6 on your income, then it's green lights.
3: The other thing was, is this would bump us above the 25% rule for the mortgage just a little bit, but by the end of the year, we'll have about $100,000 outside of our emergency fund saved up. Would it be okay to recast the mortgage?
2: Yeah, throw that lump sum at it and recast. That'll bring your payment down. I mean, either way, you're going to knock the mortgage out fast anyways. So you guys are in great shape.
0: Yeah, and congratulations, Devin. I mean, honestly, you guys doing this and paying off your consumer debt, having an emergency fund. That's why you do it. Yes, it's to have options in life, so you're not tied down to a job that you hate when you want to be home with your kids. And so, yeah, you and your wife have done a fantastic job. So we're excited for her. It's so fun.
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6: From ABC News, I'm Stephanie Officer. A deal has been reached between the LIRR union heads and the MTA, officially ending the three-day-long strike. The LIRR is the nation's largest commuter rail service and carries about 300,000 commuters between Long Island and New York City each weekday. New York Governor Kathy Hochul made the announcement on social media moments ago, saying regular service should resume tomorrow at noon. New Yorkers faced headaches over commuting into the city Monday. Earlier, LIRR employee Mike Colucci said he felt for passengers who just want to get moving.
7: No, I completely empathize with you. I know I can say that and people might not believe it, but we truly feel for you. My neighbors are telling me their children, some of them started new jobs working in the city, and how does this affect them moving forward at the beginning of their career? And we get it. We understand. We want to be out there running these trains, but we do have to stand in solidarity and address this issue and get the people in the room to get a fair and equitable contract.
6: We do not know yet the potential terms of the agreement. The World Health Organization calls the Ebola outbreak in the Democratic Republic of Congo and Uganda a public health emergency of international concern. There are 10 confirmed cases and over 300 suspected cases in the DRC. The CDC says they'll restrict entry to the U.S. for non-Americans traveling from the affected region to prevent the virus from spreading. ABC News medical correspondent Dr. Darian Sutton.
8: The symptoms of Ebola can start very much as what seems like the flu, fever, muscle aches, chills, fatigue, but that can progress into a severe form within 2 to 20 days after that infection starts, into a multi-organ failure problem, which can involve the notorious symptom that we associate with Ebola, which is bleeding.
6: Frightening moment Sunday at Idaho's Gunfighter Skies Air Show when two Navy jets collided. All four crew members survived. One is being treated for a non-life-threatening injury. The crash involved two EA-18G Growlers from a squadron in Washington. The crash's cause is now under investigation. 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
6: Italian officials confirmed rescuers have located the bodies of four divers trapped inside an underwater cave in the Maldives today. The discovery came just hours after the search resumed following the death of a local military diver trying to reach them. A McDonald's manager in Southbridge, Massachusetts is now facing charges of distributing food with a harmful substance after she was seen in a now viral video licking and spitting into a customer's fries before distributing them.
11: A Bitcoin company is closing its doors after scammers targeted the company's network of ATMs.
12: Yeah. Can I talk to you for a second?
13: In the corner of a Texas gas station, police find an 85-year-old woman on her phone and feeding thousands of dollars into a Bitcoin ATM.
12: Let me talk to who you're talking to on the bank.
14: I'm in danger.
12: Okay, stop putting money in there.
13: Around 10,000 people, many older, fall victim to similar scams every year. Now the company that boasts the largest network of Bitcoin ATMs in the world says it's being forced to shut down because of strict regulation and even bans on its machines in some states. Jim Ryan, ABC News.
11: Two people were arrested inside a Japanese zoo over the weekend after one of them climbed down into the home of viral baby monkey Punch and his troop. Well, zoo employees reportedly intercepted that individual, who was donning a costume, inside the enclosure before handing them over to police. The zoo says all the macaques are safe and they're strengthening security measures, including adding additional security patrols and protection nets. I'm Stephanie Officer, ABC News.
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19: When it comes to the myriad reasons people don't get enough exercise, psychologist Diana Hill has heard them all. She's the author of a new book with a great title, I Know I Should Exercise, But. On a recent episode of my podcast, Chasing Life, Hill told me the number one reason people don't exercise is because they don't feel like they have enough time. She told us that she encourages people she works with to shift from an either-or mindset to a both-and mindset. Hill herself uses time at her son's baseball game to walk around the field cheering him on instead of sitting on the sidelines. She also recommends setting up your space at home, at work, in the car to facilitate movement. 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I'm Dr. Sanjay Gupta, helping you live a better life.
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22: Joining us, let's get right to it. We got a busy week in store and a busy night. A little bit later on in this half hour, President Trump keeps going down in the general polls, but he keeps winning. His people keep winning in the primaries. We're going to talk to a Republican pollster the back half of this hour. But every Monday, we check in with former CBS newsman, now independent newsman, Scott McFarlane for McFarlane Monday. Scott, welcome to America at Night. Thanks for joining us.
23: Right back at you, McGraw.
22: All right, so let's start with this news that was sort of floated last week, but now we're starting to hear a little bit more about it. The Justice Department announced, let's go all the way back, Donald Trump didn't release his tax returns. Somebody in the Justice Department leaked his tax returns and was criminalized for it. That's against the law. President Trump sued for $10 billion, and that suit is now in the middle of this. It's very hard and complicated, Scott McFarlane, but sort of parse it out for us. The suit is being settled out of court, and there's apparently a $1.8 billion fund being set up. Tell us about this thing.
23: You got it right. I mean, this $10 billion lawsuit Trump filed against his own Internal Revenue Service in January is being dismissed. In fact, it was dismissed as the evening began here in Washington at the president's request. Couple reasons why. First of all, because that lawsuit was a big fat loser and the judge knew it. The judge was on to it that you can't be suing your own administration. You have to have an adversarial party if you're going to file a lawsuit in America, and there is no adversarial party when you're suing yourself. So before the case was to be dismissed by a judge, Trump unilaterally asked for it to be dismissed. But simultaneous to that, McGraw, his Department of Justice announced this $1.776 billion taxpayer-funded pot of money to be given to convicted criminals, fraudsters, crooks, January 6 rioters, people who believe they were the victims of a weaponized Department of Justice in the last administration can apply for money and get big gobs of taxpayer money through this fund. The idea is, to put it charitably, controversial. I got Republicans here asking questions about this thing, and they rarely ask questions aloud about things Trump does. And I have zero statements of support submitted to me tonight by any Republican in Congress championing this idea. This thing looks like a big, fat political loser, but one in which there are going to be some winners from those who think they were the victims of weaponized prosecutions and would like some taxpayer money for their troubles.
22: Okay, so this fund is going to divvy out money how? Through some type of five-person board?
23: It's a five-person board, four of whom would be appointed by the president or his administration. The fifth would be from Congress, but the president would have the ability to fire anybody he doesn't like from the five-person board, so they work for him. The board's going to operate behind closed doors. None of this is transparent. We will not know who received how much money and who didn't receive money from this fund. All of it is opaque, part of the process that the Justice Department has used in history to pay back people for wrongs they've suffered by the government. Because of the Federal Privacy Act, we can't know who the recipients are or how much they received. That's not helping reassure taxpayers or money are going to worthy causes if this five-person board, which answers to the president, can decide which of his allies get money and how much they get. I don't know what everybody thinks about this, nor would I pretend to predict what people are going to think about this. I can just tell you, this has the prospects of being an enormous political loser for the administration, because taxpayer money is hard to come by. People don't like to spend it on things they don't agree with. And what's more, if you're not going to know where your money is going, it's hard to be supportive of it.
22: I want to make sure I understand this right, Scott McFarland. It's a five-person board that is set up, four appointed by the Trump administration, one from congressional leadership, and President Trump can hire and fire at will?
23: Yeah, he could fire anybody he wants. So if they don't do what he wants with the money, he could theoretically fire them. And the congressional appointee, the fifth of the five people, got to keep in mind Republicans control the Congress, and at this point they're doing what Trump wants. So the president's got pretty much complete authority over this board. But what's not clear to me is how they expect this to have the support of the American people in the long term if they can never see the return on their investment, if they can't know what good that money did. And at this moment in time, it looks like a liability politically, but people's attention shifts real fast in Trump 2.0.
22: What are the rules to handing out the money? What are the prerequisites? What are some of the guidelines to hand out the money?
23: You have to apply. You have to seek damages and say you suffered damages because of a prosecution by the Department of Justice. Now, I don't know if such a board has functioned in this way before. There have been similar damage awards to people like Native American farmers who were the subject of racial discrimination and menacing a century ago. They were able to qualify for damages through this type of process, but this is much different. This is not overseen by a court or by a judge. This will just be Trump's people approving and handing out the money. You have to show some type of damage, but I got to admit that if you've been pardoned by the President of the United States, probably something you could use to make a case that you were the subject of wrongful prosecution. Whether everybody believes it or not, it's quite an argument to bring to a Trump-appointed, Trump-adjacent board.
22: So what about the police officers that were beaten up during January 6th? Could they get some money out of this fund?
23: I had one of those officers ask me, Sergeant Aquilino Gonell, who had to retire because of the significance of his injuries to his shoulder, to his hands, to his feet, to his body. He asked if he qualifies, he'd like me to look into it for him. This would not likely apply to injured people who were injured by criminals. This is for people who were the criminals themselves. This is a fund to support people who are believed to be the victims of a weaponized Department of Justice, not people who were victims of those who were victimized by a Department of Justice. This is going to be for criminals. And I think we shouldn't equivocate here. It's for people who were convicted by jurors of their peers and charged by grand juries of their peers.
22: Is this a done deal? Can there be can somebody bring a lawsuit to try and stop this, or is this a done deal?
23: Oh, you can bet $1.7 billion, McGraw, somebody's going to bring a lawsuit to try to stop this thing. I don't know that they have an avenue here because this is operating as an administrative decision of the administration, not something the courts are overseeing. The Congress could tonight pass a law to stop this. They won't. I mean, the administration's not going to be defied by Republicans on the Hill. I had one Democrat in the Senate, Adam Schiff of California, tell me that if and when Democrats get control of the Congress again, whenever that time comes, they will seek to claw back what he calls ill-gotten gains of people who benefit from this fund. I think if you get a check from this fund, you shouldn't assume you get to keep that check for life. There'll probably be a push in the future to get that money back from you. This is a hot mess.
22: Mm-hmm. All right, let's leave it there for that. We woke up this morning with President Trump threatening Iran, and we're going to bed with him calling off the threat, saying, hold on a second, we're close to a deal.
23: This is part of a multi-week dynamic, isn't it, where on Monday mornings or Sunday nights, there's some announcement by the administration trying to signal, trying to indicate optimism that there's some possible breakthrough coming and no need for them to bomb more of Iran. It seems to calm the markets down. It seems to cool off the overheated oil prices, but I don't know that there's any indication we're closer to a deal now than we were the last couple of times the administration has said as much. I do know Lindsey Graham of South Carolina is perhaps one of the most bullish supporters of military action against Iran, has been saying over the past 24 hours he thinks the administration may need to bomb more unless Iran shows more in these peace negotiations, that Iran has been saying things but not following up their words, not backing up their words. And Senator Graham is of the mindset that soon he's going to advise the president, you have to bomb more. You have to go further in Iran. You have to escalate to de-escalate. And that time's coming. If not soon, it's coming eventually.
22: Yeah, the question isn't necessarily bombing, but the question is troops. Is he willing to put troops on the ground somewhere there?
23: And they need to be funded, right? I mean, you can't just put troops on the ground and expect that you've got the money sitting in the piggy bank to pay for that. That would require congressional approval. Putting troops on the ground is quite a thing to do for several reasons, not the least of which is the cost of the men and women we send to serve. It's also an election year. Sending ground troops, sending troops to the Middle East may not go over well for all the Republicans running for reelection. But at the same time, Graw, the president has not shown an inclination to caring about the politics of his decisions. And this $1.7 billion fund is not a political winner. Doing it anyway in an election year. Sending troops to Iran may not be a winner. Could do it during an election year. I think what the Trump administration has been doing here is gerrymandering the maps to make these political implications less important so he can do things like send troops to the Middle East if he sees fit without worrying about losing more seats in November.
22: Yeah. One of the interesting things about troops in Iran, if that's a possibility, Marjorie Taylor Greene is out tonight with saying that's a line in the sand for her. At one point, one of his biggest supporters and right there with him every step of the way on the campaign trail has broken with him. I find that interesting, and a number of MAGA people have said once the troops go in, then it's lights out.
23: And you got to look at the barometer here. You know, what is she an indication of? What is she a canary in the coal mine for? A presidential approval number hovering at 30% is toilet bowl level. I mean, that is in the dumps. And I tell you, if he's losing people, if they're disaffected by his promise of no more foreign wars and entanglements, followed by war in Iran, that could be what's weighing him down politically inside the Republican Party. Yes, he still can exert his will in primaries inside the Republican Party, probably will do so again tomorrow in Kentucky. But if his numbers are at 30%, that means he is sinking inside his own party nationally. And the war in Iran and gas prices feel like the main drivers of that. And I think Marjorie Taylor Greene's words are a good barometer of where things are.
22: Yeah, we're going to talk about those numbers coming up here in the next segment. Real quick, Scott McFarland, before we let you go, the on-again, off-again trials and tribulations of the ballroom. What's the latest saga with that?
23: I swear this ballroom gets a lot of attention because it's called a ballroom. And other than in the board game Clue, when do we talk about ballrooms or conservatories or Professor Plum? Tomorrow, a Senate committee is going to talk about this plan to fund the ballroom for $1 billion, the security parts of the ballroom. I don't know that that has 60 votes. I don't know that that has 50 votes to support it. But I do know that until they redraft or change the plans, they're going to need 60 votes, according to the Senate parliamentarian. You and I each have better odds of winning the Powerball than that thing getting seven votes from Democrats. They're going to have to redraw the ballroom.
22: Yeah, it's interesting. This Senate parliamentarian can decide if you need 50 or 60 votes. But what I understand, Scott, is even if the parliamentarian does say you need 60, there are workarounds. So it might take a couple days. But with Tom Tillis and now Bill Cassidy and some of these others, getting to 50 votes isn't as easy as it once was.
23: Even getting to the 50 could be a trick. You're exactly right. But I would say that the Senate Republicans probably are keen on trying to circumvent the parliamentarian in this very Earth 2.0 world that exists in the U.S. Senate. But it's not a political winner right now. That has to change for the votes to line up.
22: Yeah. Scott, what are you working on? What should we look for on your Substack and your YouTube channels?
23: Tomorrow at 9:30 Eastern, 6:30 Pacific, Todd Blanche, the acting attorney general, testifies in front of a Senate committee. One day after that $1.7 billion thing was announced, I would expect the Democrats in that panel to trigger some fireworks. It could be a show, and I would keep an eye on it or keep an ear open for it.
22: Scott McFarland, you are the best. Thanks for checking in every Monday. Have a good week. Be safe, and we'll talk to you next Monday.
23: Right back at you.
22: You got Scott McFarland with us. Check out his Substack. It's fantastic. He has a new YouTube channel. He interviews everybody under the sun. If the name sounds familiar, he was with CBS for years and years and years. He decided to go out on his own. He's his own independent journalist, and he joins us. You hear him all over the country, but he joins us every Monday to give us a recap of the weekend and the news from Washington, D.C. All right, we got lots more to get to. America at Night, we're just getting started. Back in a minute.
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10: Hey, we came on the air tonight just learning that Mark Furman, you remember Mark Furman, the Los Angeles police detective who was on the scene at the O.J. Simpson trial. He was the one, right, who went up and, did you ever say the N-word? And then, of course, F. Lee Bailey then pulls out the tape of him saying the N-word. That Mark Furman passed away at the age of 74. He was in Idaho, and the coroner confirmed his death, did not say what he died of, but his manager said the cause was throat cancer. Soon after the California jury found O.J. Simpson not guilty, Mr. Furman pleaded no contest to perjury charges brought against him after that N-word debacle. And he went on to become a political commentator, television commentator, author of some books about the Simpson case, did a true crime type of thing, ultimately moved to Idaho, and recently passed away at the age of 74. Young man, Mark Furman, who was at one point

0: certainly one of the most talked about men in America during the O.J. Simpson trial. You know, that O.J. Simpson trial was 30-some-odd years ago, and there are kids today who only know the O.J. Simpson trial from, you know, the history books. But for those of us who lived through it, man, it was a time and a place. But Mark Furman passes away at the age of 74. All right, we got a busy show for you tonight. Coming up in just a minute, we're going to talk to a Republican pollster. And a lot of people don't believe in polls, but it's really the only gauge we have. And I really, to be honest with you, don't like to talk too much about the horse race. I think the cable news channels love to get caught up in the horse race constantly. But it is fun to look at every once in a while what the polls are saying, what they're not saying, what we think they're saying, who's saying it. But what something is very interesting is that in the national polls, President Trump not doing very well. His support is, obviously, was never big with Democrats, feigning with independents and hitting some troubling marks with Republicans. But the primary voters are very much in lockstep with President Trump. So the people who vote in the primaries, very much supportive of President Trump. And when Bill Cassidy this weekend lost, that is a shot across the bow for any Republican who dares to cross President Trump. You have Thomas Massie tomorrow. Now President Trump's going after Lauren Boebert, apparently, because he doesn't like what Lauren Boebert's saying, Congresswoman from Colorado. So we're going to talk to a Republican pollster coming up here in just a couple minutes. And then next hour, stick around for this. We've got a couple of comic book authors coming up here in the next couple days. But there is a gentleman who read almost all of the
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0: Marvel superhero comic books. And what he did was he found a pattern. And those who have read the book say it is fascinating. If you are a fan of comic books, you'll love it. If you're like me, who quite doesn't get comic books, it's quite an interesting look at society and comic books and how they parallel each other. The book is called All of the Marvels, and we're going to do that next hour. And then, of course, open phone calls in hour number three. We're just getting started. Stay right there. America at Night, back in a moment.
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0: Stephanie Officer. We've got a deal. New York Governor Kathy Hochul announced on social media moments ago that an agreement has been reached between the five LIRR striking unions and the MTA, officially ending the three-day strike. The LIRR, the nation's largest commuter rail service, carries about 300,000 commuters between Long Island and New York City each weekday. Without giving up details, union representative Kevin Sexton told reporters they wouldn't have agreed if the deal wasn't favorable.
1: Yes, we would still be at the table if it wasn't a fair deal.
0: Governor Hochul says regular service should resume tomorrow at noon. Dangerously hot and dry conditions keep making wildfires a threat for parts of the country. ABC chief meteorologist Ginger Z.
2: Fire danger from the plains to the west, as at least one home went up in flames northwest of Los Angeles. Firefighters trying to get the upper hand on the Sandy Fire with help from an aerial assault. The danger continues tonight.
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11: We are finally starting to learn more things we can do to keep our brains sharp as we age. A lot of people think crossword puzzles or Sudoku might do the trick, but the science doesn't really bear that out. What one recent study found, though, was that a certain type of brain training seems to have a significant impact on cognition as we get older. It wasn't memory or even problem-solving tasks that moved the needle. It was an interactive computerized game that tested the ability to recognize two separate images in faster and faster sequences. It's what we call a task of divided attention, in which you don't have a conscious strategy on how to improve. That's according to the study's lead author. You're just trying to do the best you can to figure out how to divide your attention. Now, the game in this study was called Double Decision. If you want to find it and try it out yourself. I'm Dr. Sanjay Gupta, helping you live a better life.
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16: Well, over the weekend, Senator Bill Cassidy lost his primary election. Donald Trump said, don't vote for him, vote for somebody else. And he ended up losing. A sitting senator lost his primary, didn't only lose it, but came in third. But yet President Trump keeps on sinking in the polls. What's going on? Patrick Ruffini is with us. He's the founding partner of a polling company called Echelon Insights. He is so well respected and so trusted. Many say he wrote the book, literally, The Party of the People, Inside the Multiracial Populist Coalition, Remaking the GOP. Patrick Ruffini, welcome to America at Night. Thanks for joining us.
17: Thank you so much for having me.
16: Explain to me what happens on Saturday with Bill Cassidy.
17: Well, in a sense, it's not too surprising. Bill Cassidy had been one of the few senators and one of the only senators in the left in the Republican Party who had voted for President Trump's impeachment the second time around after the events of January 6th, and he was still around. And even though it was 6 years later, voters did remember that, and it's just important to remember these are Republican primary voters in a party that still supports Donald Trump with over 80% approval within the Republican Party. Obviously, you've noted how much his numbers have, you know, his numbers have taken a dip. The New York Times poll out today, I think, had it in 37 or 38%. But that's still good enough for a dominant position within his own party, and that carries a lot of sway.
16: What do you think of Thomas Massie tomorrow? What are the polls telling you about him tomorrow?
17: Well, most of the polls there also show Thomas Massie potentially going down, although I think it's close enough where I'm not sure we could bet on any one outcome. But it is a close race. It is not the blowout that we saw in Louisiana, because Massie is a different type of political figure. He is a maverick. He's a firebrand. He is somebody who is going after Trump or has, let's say, you know, annoyed Trump, but has done so from the right, right? Has done so in the name of, you know, conservative, libertarian, small government principles, which a lot of Republican primary voters still subscribe to. So while I do think, right, Massie is not favored because of the firepower that Trump has been able to bring into this primary, you had Pete Hegseth going there and campaigning today, I do think it's a narrower race, because I think that Massie, to some extent, appeals to a strain of Republican primary voter that is an active Republican primary voter, and that is willing to maybe overlook maybe some of his apostasy if they're coming from maybe a position even further to the right than Trump is.
16: Yeah. All right. If he's not losing the primary voter, what voter is he losing in the Republican Party, and or is he losing any support in the Republican Party?
17: Yeah, so there's been a lot of talk, particularly since the action in Iran and the various moves that Trump has made on the world stage, that Trump, you know, people thought, well, Trump walked away from this campaign promise of no more, you know, no more of these forever wars, no more putting other countries first and sending our troops and committing American blood and treasure to these foreign conflicts. We're going to focus right here at home. Right. And most people said, well, by doing that, he's putting at risk his own MAGA base. Right. He's putting at risk the very voter that is a nationalist voter that, you know, is very invested in this idea of America first. But that's completely backwards. The voters he has lost over Iran is not the MAGA voter, is not the, you know, quote unquote America first voter. In fact, we ask people in polls, and we ask Trump voters in polls, in our polling, whether or not they considered this war an America first war. And by 4-1, Trump voters say this. And the Trump Republicans, the MAGA Republicans, are even more strongly behind him. So who is leaving, right? It is the non-MAGA Republicans. It's the Republicans who say, well, I was here before Donald Trump came along. I'm not necessarily, my being a Republican is not necessarily tied to what Donald Trump says or does. And I am more independent. You know, this is a voter who is more susceptible, right, to, you know, if Trump says and does something that, you know, isn't working quite as well as intended, you know, they are going to leave the tent a lot more easier than sort of his core loyalists. So I think people misunderstand. It's that non-MAGA voter. It's the voter who is maybe not going to vote as big of a number in the primary, but will vote in November and will probably vote even in this midterm in November. Or they don't vote, right? And the other risk is the only thing worse, right, than Trump having a bunch of maybe of his own side who's not very happy with him voting, is them not voting, because they're still probably going to vote Republican if they vote at all. And I think that's a big part of why you're seeing this surge for Democrats right now, is you just have, particularly among these non-MAGA Republicans, just a very, I think, low sentiment right now when it comes to whether they're going to vote and come out at all in November.
16: Yeah, Patrick Ruffini, our guest, a Republican pollster. I want to go back to what you said about the MAGA voters you interview in these polls. It sounds like a MAGA voter is exactly that. They are whatever Donald Trump says they are. Whatever Donald Trump chooses to do, they're with Donald Trump regardless of what it is.
17: I think that's true. And that is a declining audience, right? I mean, that is a declining segment of the Republican primary. So we have asked this question over the course of 6 years. Do you consider yourself more of a supporter of Donald Trump or a supporter of the Republican Party? And right after the 2024 election, you had about 60% of Republicans saying, oh, I consider myself first and foremost a supporter of Trump. And I'm willing to follow him wherever he goes, basically. Now that number is about 45%. So that number has declined. You know, that's sort of more marginal voter. There's a sort of more marginal voter that generally likes Trump's policies, but may not like his personality and the way that he goes about things, that I think was very excited to support Trump in 2024, but is less sure right now.
16: Hmm. We hear that he's losing support among independents, which was a huge factor in him getting elected. Independents and Latinos. First, let's take independents. What are you seeing?
17: Yeah, I mean, I think the two groups you mentioned really overlap quite a bit, and that's why we're seeing what we're seeing. You know, we've had this trend. Right? I don't think it started with Trump at all, right? I mean, I think we saw this trend in the Biden administration where, you know, the voters who have really been hit hardest by today's economy, have been hit hardest by inflation, going back to Joe Biden's administration, have really turned in some really record low ratings for the incumbent. So you go back to, you know, Joe Biden has 30% approval rating from independents. Now Donald Trump has the same 30% approval from independents because I think these voters who are not, again, attached to Donald Trump, to the Trump political project, you know, who are just really responding to events. You know, these are the voters who are saying, yeah, man, I don't think this problem that, you know, the problems that Trump campaigned on, those necessarily have not necessarily been solved. You know, that is, so they're swinging pretty wildly. And the voter who really moved towards Trump in 24, as you mentioned, was a Latino voter, but it was also younger voters, young men in particular. You also had the sort of unmarried voter, the lower income voter, the lower education voter, all moved toward Trump in 24, but is a little bit more wobbly right now because, again, I think these are voters who are responding directly to the price of gas at the pump. They're responding directly to bread and butter economic concerns, which is why I think Trump would do well, right, to focus on those issues.
16: Yeah, he doesn't really do politics. He does whatever he wants, and then the politics sort of just follows him along. But getting back to Cassidy and to Thomas Massie, and you've sort of mentioned that. What's interesting to me is most of that independents, or incumbents, have such a large advantage, but yet that didn't save Cassidy, and it might not save Thomas Massie.
17: Well, look, overwhelmingly, incumbents do win re-election. They do win renomination, right? That's why they've redrawn all these congressional districts to basically ensure that whoever is the incumbent, or whoever is the incumbent party, almost doesn't matter who exactly the incumbent is, that they will get re-elected. Because if you have a district that favors one political party or the other, if an incumbent is running from that party, they're going to vote for them. So that is as close to an axiomatic political law of the universe as there is. But that said, if you are an incumbent who is actively tries to put a, put a stick in the eye of your party's leader, right? And this goes on both sides. So you look at somebody like John Fetterman in Pennsylvania, who said nice things about Trump, who has been really forceful in critiquing the Democratic Party and the current direction of the Democratic Party. And right now he is net unfavorable with Democrats and net favorable with Republicans, even though he says he has no intention of switching party because his views are with the Democrats, but because he has criticized the Democrats over their strategy and not working with Trump, that all of a sudden he becomes persona non grata within the Democratic Party. Likewise, you have the likes of Thomas Massie, who have gone out of their way. He's gone out of his way to vote against Republican leadership when they have a one-vote margin, right, in the House, or one- or two-vote margin in the House, making life very difficult for the Republicans, and has done so even against, sort of against the entreaties of Trump, that, that is not an incumbent that's viewed very favorably, that's viewed as playing very nicely in the sandbox. In the same way, you have a Bill Cassidy, who, again, voted for impeachment, was strongly questioned nominations like the RFK for health secretary, right? That he actually decided to stick around. The notable thing about Cassidy is he actually tried and almost, frankly, made it to the runoff. I mean, I was there was a third candidate in there that he could have easily displaced. But most of those people didn't even try to run for re-election. They just retired because they knew they saw the writing on the wall.
14: Yeah, that's a good point. You know, you brought up John Fetterman. I don't have the exact numbers, but he votes like 90-something percent for Democrats, and he's loved by the Republicans. Liz Cheney voted 97% with the Republicans and is loved by the Democrats and hated by the Republicans. So that's that weird game we play. What about John Cornyn, Ken Paxton in Texas? What's that primary shaping up to be? What do you say there?
17: Well, that has been very close throughout. I mean, I have to give a lot of credit to John Cornyn for really hanging in there in this political climate for as long as he does. Now, this isn't somebody who has gone really crosswise of Trump, has not gone out of his way to, break with Trump, and has been a loyal soldier for the Republican Party, has been part of Republican leadership. The issue is tone, right? His tone, he's very mild-mannered, comes from the kind of George W. Bush mold of Republican in Texas when he was elected more than 20 years ago and served statewide office. I think while George W. Bush was still governor, I think that's right, at least. And look, I mean, I think there's a sense, right, the party there has moved on to this more firebrand style of politics. So even though you can't pin John Cornyn as a never Trumper, right, there was always going to be a strong challenge to him from the right, because there's probably a sense of probably a little bit of a cockiness with Republicans in Texas that no matter who we put up, they're going to win. So why not get somebody who is a little closer to those conservative principles? Now, let's just say Paxton was favored to win in the primary overwhelmingly. I mean, he was almost every poll had Paxton up, and then Cornyn ends up edging out Paxton, right, in that primary because of this huge financial advantage. The problem with that strategy,
18: WPRO,
17: is it works until it doesn't, right? This idea of no matter who Republicans put up, they're going to win statewide. That works until it doesn't. But it also doesn't come with somebody. I mean, Ken Paxton is not somebody, besides his personal baggage and scandals, just has not run a very organized and disciplined campaign compared to the $100 million plus that Cornyn's team has put, has been able to raise and spend in that race. And so they've made the race really close. I still think Cornyn probably edges it out, but man, is this thing close.
14: $100 million for a primary, and then you got Thomas Massie. They're dropping $30 million on that Republican primary. These numbers give you a nosebleed.
17: And it's only going to get worse. It's only going to get worse, particularly, right, particularly as the number of competitive seats, right, goes down. And the fact that, like, look, we've just gone through the cycle of states are trying to basically ensure that, their party wins the most congressional seats in their state. But the way they do that is they eliminate any sort of competitive seat, right? So there's no chance. So what that means is more dollars going after fewer races and more of the money being spent in these primaries where it kind of, that's what's really going to make a difference. in terms of the kind of representation, right, we're going to get. Is it going to be, you know, a serious legislator like Cornyn or a carnival barker like Paxton?
14: Yeah. Patrick Ruffini, I got 15 seconds. I won't hold it to you. Does the House stay in Republican hands or does it go to the Democrats?
17: Well, I think, look, I think they are very, Democrats are very favored in the House even after redistricting, but the Republicans have a fighting chance, especially after this Virginia ruling.
14: He is the founding partner of Echelon Insights. He is considered one of the best. He wrote the book on the Republican Party polling, Party of the People, Inside the Multiracial Populist Coalition, Remaking the GOP. Patrick Ruffini, thank you for your time tonight. Have a good night. Talk to you down the road.
17: Thank you so much.
14: You got it. America at Night, back in a moment.
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11: 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They have 600 million monthly users, 80 billion searches per month. The report found a shift from the iPad kid era to now, when parents are actually more interested in real-world adventures and hands-on activities. The Global Trends and Insights lead at Pinterest told us, families are thoughtfully designing childhoods rooted in creativity, intention, and meaningful experiences. One psychologist we spoke to said he sees this as a reflection of parents' desire to build core capacities in their children: resilience, curiosity, self-regulation, empathy. These things don't grow automatically, but are built through lived experience. I'm Dr. Sanjay Gupta, helping you live a better life.
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3: Hey, King Kong versus Godzilla, right? That Elon Musk trial against Sam Altman. The jury took 2 hours to deliberate today for a jury in Oakland, California, to reject Elon Musk's $150 billion lawsuit against OpenAI chief executive Sam Altman. So Elon Musk loses the bid when he co-founded it with Altman. We'll talk more about that tomorrow night, but that was a blockbuster of a trade. Didn't get a lot of attention. We'll talk about that coming up tomorrow. But stay right there, because coming up, we're going to talk to a man, believe it or not, who read every single Marvel comic and wrote a book to tell about it and lived to tell about it. And it is amazing the insights he got. The book is called All of the Marvels, A Journey to the End of the Biggest Story Ever Told. This guy read every single Marvel comic ever printed. So we'll get into that with him coming up next hour. Phone calls. I'm sure you have questions. You can certainly text your questions to 1-844-2-McGraw or 1-844-262-4729. Our executive director is Alex Hinton. Our engineer tonight is Richard Good. I'm McGraw Millhaven. This is America at Night on Westwood One.
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11: You know, one of the weirder things I've seen on social media lately is parents feeding their babies butter, like whole sticks of butter. They swear that it helps them feel fuller after meals and get a good night's sleep, among other things. There's actually something to this. You know, butter is full of fat, which a rapidly growing infant needs, but eating butter all the time results in, quote, boxing out other important nutrients they need as well. Spokesperson for the Academy of Nutrition and Dietetics told us she recommends half a teaspoon to a teaspoon melted and then added to a puree. Or as they get older, you can drizzle oil or melted butter over cooked vegetables, she told us. We never say just give butter by itself, and it's not the only source of fat she would recommend. Avocados, hummus, fish, they are great sources of fat as well. And also, great foods to introduce. I'm Dr. Sanjay Gupta, helping you live a better life.
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9: From ABC News, I'm Stephanie Officer. It was a terrifying morning for members of the Islamic Center of San Diego after the mosque was targeted by two suspects ages 17 and 19. Those teens opened fire, killing three men outside the worship center, one of the victims, a security guard. Police credit him with saving lives since the adjacent Arabic school was in session during the violence. ABC's Trevor Ault is there and tells us the shooting is being investigated as a potential hate crime.
12: And now this major investigation is underway here. We're outside the Islamic Center, but this is a crime scene that stretches several blocks in every single direction. Law enforcement now trying to determine the motive of those two teenage shooters. And we know in recent years, as these kinds of shootings have become more common, a number of houses of worship have been hiring security guards. It appears in this incident that this officer died protecting the people inside.
9: Spectators at an Idaho Air Force base were hoping to see some aerial acrobatics this weekend. Instead, they witnessed what could have been a tragedy. ABC's Martha Raddatz.
13: Two Navy attack jets colliding midair, stuck together and spiraling out of control. The four crew members ejecting and parachuting to the ground near the smoking wreckage, all within 30 seconds. How could it have happened? The wingman flies right into the tail of the lead jet.
9: Former FBI Director James Comey maintains he did nothing wrong after the Justice Department indicted him for a seashell pattern he posted online. Comey's daughter has also filed a lawsuit against the DOJ for firing her after the indictment. On Good Morning America, Comey says he couldn't talk about the particulars.
14: Well, we can avail ourselves of the last healthy part of the American government, which is the federal judiciary. So my daughter is suing them to establish that you cannot fire a career person without cause. And obviously I'm defending myself successfully in the last case, and I have this ongoing one in North Carolina about seashells.
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9: Americans struggle with higher gas prices as a result of the war in Iran. President Trump now proposing a possible relief of federal taxes at the pump to help ease the burden.
17: So the federal gas tax is about 18 cents per gallon. It's a little bit higher when it gets to diesel. So certainly any relief is going to be welcomed by drivers and anyone that's going to the pump. We've seen airfares go up, and airline industries have said it's because of the increase in fuel prices.
9: ABC's Olivia Rubin. A legal blow for Tesla and ex-CEO Elon Musk in his fight with OpenAI's leadership. ABC's Alex Stone.
18: It took the jury a very short amount of time to come back after listening to 3 weeks of testimony dismissing Elon Musk's lawsuit against OpenAI CEO Sam Altman. The jurors recommended to the judge the lawsuit be thrown out. The jury finding the lawsuit was not filed in time under the statute of limitations. The judge agreed with the jury. In the case, Musk was claiming he was tricked into investing into OpenAI as a nonprofit when Musk claimed Altman intended to turn the company into a for-profit venture.
9: Former Los Angeles Police Detective Mark Furman, who rose to prominence during the O.J. Simpson murder case, including his use of racist language O.J.'s defense used to argue for his eventual acquittal, is dead at the age of 74. His family says he'd been receiving treatment for throat cancer before his death. A Cessna 150 had to make an emergency landing on a beach near Ocean City, Maryland, earlier after taking off. Stephanie Officer, ABC News.
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3: If you're a fan of comic books, you're in for a treat. And if you are not a fan of comic books, you're in for an education. Tonight, we're going to talk to a man who has written the book on Marvel Comics. All of the Marvels was the name of his book, Journey to the Ends of the Biggest Story Ever Told. Douglas Wolk, welcome to America at Night. Thanks for joining us.
22: Thanks for having me here.
3: So I have some dear friends, dear friends, who are big, huge comic fans, comic book fans, and talk about it all the time. And oftentimes it just floats right over my head. So when I found out about this book, I invited you on sort of so I could at some point hold a conversation with my friends and not feel like I was on the outside looking in. So thank you for joining us, and I apologize for the rudimentary questions that I'm going to ask you. But I find this whole subject fascinating, and let's start with the premise of the book. You read all the Marvel comics. Take me through that. You must have been a comic fan. What gave you the idea to sort of read all the Marvel comics, and what was the idea?
22: Well, it started when my son was about 8 years old or so, and we were looking for a thing to do together, and he at some point said, oh, you know, I'd like to read all the Marvel comics. I was like, all right, you know, this is going to take, he'll be interested in this for a week or so, but we can have a week or so of, you know, family bonding. And he kept reading and he kept reading. And at some point I realized, huh, I wonder what it would actually be like to read every Marvel comic from 1961 onward up to the present. How long would that take me? What would that look like? Is it all really one big story? Because it kind of is. And then I was off to the races.
3: And so at what point did you go from the beginning and read them straight through? Did you read them per each superhero? How did you do this?
22: No, I grazed. Whatever I felt like reading that particular day, I read. I had a spreadsheet where I had all 27,000 or so of them laid out. And whatever I felt like reading that day, you know, today I'm going to read some Spider-Man. Today I'm going to read some comics written by Chris Claremont. Today I'm going to read some old horror comics, and I just kept going until the spreadsheet was all filled out. Of course, at some point near the end, I realized there was a great big patch in the middle in the P section that I hadn't crossed off yet, which is how I ended up locking myself into an apartment for 10 days and just reading all of The Punisher. I don't recommend that.
3: Why Marvel and not DC Comics?
22: Marvel has been one big stories since its beginning in 1961. DC has sort of started over a couple of times. It's rebooted. There's a lot more DC stuff. It just seemed like Marvel was a feasible project in a way that DC would not have been.
3: Gotcha. So when did you come across the patterns that you started to develop by reading all these comics?
22: Well, I'd be coming across them already. And, you know, I've been reading comics for decades. I started back around 1980 when I was very small. And I noticed that there were patterns. I noticed that there were things that were interesting about them if you read a whole lot of them. You know, if you read one or two, you get a nice adventure story. If you read a couple hundred, you start to see how pieces fit together. If you read a couple thousand, you start to see a big picture, a picture that's so big that not even the people creating it understood how big it was.
3: And so you say it all starts with the formula that they figured out in issue number 51. Talk about that for a second.
22: Well, issue number 51 of Fantastic Four is where I started, where I start the book, because you have to start somewhere. It's a lovely story. It's a smart story. It's a beautiful story. It has gorgeous, gorgeous art by Jack Kirby, including a really famous collage page. But there is a formula to the very early 60s and mid-60s Marvels, which is that if you took all of the genres of comics that had existed up to that point, not just superhero comics, but monster comics and romance comics and humor comics and all these things, and mashed them all together, you could get something that was even more potent than any of them. And so that was the starting point, and everything just kind of explodes outward from there.
3: So you said that they needed to figure out that formula, and then at one point they latched onto it. Kirby and Stan Lee figured it out, right? I mean, it took them a while to sort of figure out what was really going to stick.
22: Well, they'd been working together for years before they started doing superhero stuff. They'd been doing monster comics. They'd been doing science fiction comics. Stan Lee had been in the business for more than 20 years already. He had been writing a lot of humor comics, a lot of romance comics, a lot of westerns. And by 1961, superheroes were way out of fashion. They were a thing that people had been really into during World War II that had just kind of drifted away, and they were a real niche thing. So it was an experiment to try to do a new superhero comic in 61, and that was Fantastic Four, and it caught on, and it was almost immediately followed by Iron Man and Ant-Man and Doctor Strange and Spider-Man. Thor, all of these characters start appearing within just a couple of years, a very, very short span, and they're figuring it out at the beginning. You can see them sort of trying to understand who their audience is, trying to understand, are we talking to kids? Are we talking to college students? Are we talking to adults? Who are these stories for? Oh, these stories are for everybody. Oh, maybe they can, do they all take place in the same place? Do these characters all know each other? Can it all be in the same world? Can you start a story in one series and continue it in another? Can you have somebody in Spider-Man talking about something that happened in Fantastic Four? Oh, it's all one big thing. It's all by accident. They're learning this stuff by trial and error, and eventually it starts working really, really well and catching on.
3: You say that in the book, All of the Marvels, that once they started to put the human suffrage, the human angst, the making the superheroes more human, that's when it really caught on.
22: Yeah, among other things. I mean, there are very, very few people working on these comics in the 60s. It's really, Stan Lee is the writer and editor of almost everything. Jack Kirby is drawing astounding numbers of pages. He's drawing four times as many pages as a comics artist today might even reasonably be expected to do. Steve Ditko is doing an enormous amount of stuff. And they're making their characters not necessarily human, but deep and interesting, and giving them interesting supporting casts, giving them situations that they can play off against, characters they can play off against, and having fun with it. There's so much pleasure and joy obvious in the making of these comics, and it comes out in the reading of them.
3: Douglas Woke, our guest. He wrote the book All of the Marvels, A Journey to the Ends of the Biggest Story Ever Told. We're going to get in and talk more about comics and the cultural significance of all of this when we come back. Questions, sure, whether text them or you can give us a call, 1-844-2-McGraw, 1-844-262-4729. I'll try and work them into the conversation. But do you have a question for our guest? 1-844-2-McGraw, 1-844-262-4729. It's from Penguin House, Random House. I should say Penguin Random House. The book is All of the Marvels, A Journey to the End of the Biggest Story Ever Told. America at Night, just getting started. Back in a moment.
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3: The book is called All of the Marvels. Douglas Wolk is our guest. He wrote the book All of the Marvels, a journey to the ends of the biggest stories ever told. Douglas, we got a text question here. This one is from Illinois, and it asks me to ask you about the crossover of DC Comics and Marvel. He says there was a Superman-Spider-Man crossover series. Did you read those, and what do you think of that?
22: Sure did. There were a couple of them. There was also Batman and Deadpool just a few months ago. They're fun. I mean, they are meant to be, you know, fun. It's like two teams that don't normally play together playing together just for the heck of it.
3: Interesting. Let's go to Spider-Man, because Spider-Man, could you argue Spider-Man is the biggest of all the Marvel characters?
22: You could. I think that's a fair argument to make. He's a great character. You can tell all kinds of stories with him. The stories about him are stories about power and responsibility. That is the thing that is spelled out in the very first Spider-Man story, and it's what a lot of Spider-Man stories have been about ever since then. What is the relationship between what you can do and what you are morally obligated to do? And that's a juicy, juicy subject.
3: Yeah. Talk about, you mentioned it in the first segment, and it's really quite fascinating. Who were they writing to? And you sort of point out that they were writing to the downtrodden. They were writing to

0: it and adults buying it. And they spoke to something in a whole lot of readers beyond that initial readership. Right now, I'm teaching an X-Men class at Portland State University. And one of the things we're doing in that class is we're looking at the X-Men as stories about ability and disability, stories about the politics of building a nation, stories about identity, stories about ethics, and looking at them through all of those lenses, there's fascinating stuff that can come out.
1: What do you mean? Explain that.
0: You can read the X-Men as being superpowered, and you can also read them as being disabled. You can read them as people who obviously look different from everybody else, or are not able to do things that other people are able to do. You know, Cyclops, the head of the X-Men, can't look at anybody without his special glasses on. He is disabled in that way. Nightcrawler has two toes on each foot, three fingers on each hand, and he's got blue fur and he's got a tail. He cannot look anything like, quote, a normal person. And that is a thing that he has to deal with. There are blind characters. The head of the X-Men is Professor Xavier, who's in a wheelchair. And looking at it as stories about people who are different from everyone else in some way, people who are oppressed for accidents of birth, for who they are, rather than necessarily what they have chosen to be, that's an interesting way of looking at it. And looking at their struggles against oppression in that way is fascinating, especially when you consider that their enemies are what every reader of those stories is, a human being.
1: So fascinating to think of, is it a disability or is it a superhero power? And yeah, you can certainly see how it sort of, how you choose to look at it is how you feel your disability is.
0: Absolutely, yeah.
1: Yeah. Go ahead, I'm sorry.
0: No, you first.
1: Talk about the LGBTQ community, because you mentioned that and how they see themselves in these comic books as well. Same idea?
0: They absolutely do, yeah. The idea of having a side to yourself that comes out when you're a teenager, when you're in puberty, that maybe alienates you from your family, but also gives you a new community that you can belong to that will protect you and you can protect them. I mean, the subtext is very, very much there. It wasn't until relatively recently, just a few decades ago, that you could have characters in comics who were openly gay. But now you can. You know, Mystique and Destiny got married a couple of years ago. And, you know, a couple of days ago here in Portland, there was an X-Men-themed drag show. I didn't get to go to it, but I heard it was amazing.
1: What about the Black Panther?
0: Black Panther's a really interesting case. The Black Panther came into existence at about the same time as the Black Panther Party, and they both came to that name separately. It seems to have been an accident. He was the first black superhero in mainstream American comics. He first appeared in Fantastic Four at a time when it wasn't clear how that was going to go over.
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0: Might not be willing to handle a superhero comic with a black character on its cover. And they did. He's a strange, you know, as he was conceived of, he's kind of a mixture of sort of weird, racist, deepest, darkest Africa tropes, and also like, oh yeah, this person is the greatest technological genius in the world, and his country is the wealthiest in the world. So it's kind of inverting those at the same time. And over time, he's just gotten to be this amazing, amazing symbol of a whole lot of stuff. A lot of that has to do with the first Black Panther movie, which is just an astounding film.
1: I wanted to ask you about that. So the movies come together. Do the movies add to the mystique? Do they take away from the mystique? Does it bring a whole new group of people to these comic books?
0: Oh, sure. Absolutely brings new people to them. They're not exactly the same. They're not supposed to be the same. They're movies and not comics. It's a different medium. And one of the things I love about the Marvel Cinematic Universe is that they don't feel a need to be, quote, faithful to the comics. They treat them as like a big buffet that they can just take the parts that they like from and the parts that make for interesting movies, make for interesting live action stuff, and build on those. They're super entertaining when they're good, and they bring people to comics. Comics bring people to them. I'm happy about every bit of that.
1: the people who love

0: the comics, are they okay with the Hollywood taking their own unique spin on their favorite characters and their favorite stories?
1: Oh, I think so. I can't think of anybody who likes Spider-Man who's like, ah, Spider-Man movies, I don't know about. They're wonderful. They're fun. They're entertaining. They're great. And they're translating the idea of these characters to a different medium where they work. The only downside that I see is that there's this idea, since there have been so many good movies based on comics, there's this idea that spreads around that every little comic book wants to be a movie when it grows up. And that's not quite true. But what there is great.
0: Well, hold that thought, Douglas Woke, because I got lots more questions, and we got a couple of text line questions coming in for you. My question is, somebody wanted to know, who was your favorite Marvel comic growing up?
1: Who's my favorite? So what's my favorite Marvel comic now that I'm growing up?
0: Sure. Now and when you were growing up.
1: Okay. When I was a kid, I really, really liked Daredevil. That was the first one I got into. I loved what Frank Miller was doing with the character at the time. That's where I started to identify the names of particular writers and artists with what I liked, instead of necessarily the names of particular characters. But I love that. A little later, like these days, I'm really interested in X-Men. I think it just keeps that is an idea that just keeps giving.
0: There you go. Douglas Woke, hold that thought. The book is called All of the Marvels, A Journey to the End of the Biggest Story Ever Told. Here's a man who read almost all of all the Marvel comic books and found themes and holding up a mirror to society through comic books. Random Public Penguin Random House. The book is All of the Marvels. Douglas Woke, our guest. 1-844-2-McGraw. If you have a question or a comment, 1-844-2-McGraw. Text or call. We'll try and work them into the conversation. America at Night, back in a moment.
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9: Attention, Rhode Island landlords. All rental properties are...

0: Stephanie Officer. Two suspects, ages 17 and 19, opened fire this morning on the Islamic Center of San Diego. Three men, including a security guard, were killed. Police credit that guard for playing a pivotal role in keeping the shooting from being much worse, as the adjacent Arabic school was in session. All the children got out safely. Here's Imam Tahan Hassan, the center's director.
1: Not only Muslims, but we have people from all walks of life. Just this morning, earlier, a group of people, non-Muslims, coming just to learn about our faith and our cultures. So this is something that we have never expected.
0: The teens died of self-inflicted gunshot wounds at the scene. No word on the motive as of yet. Jeff Titus, a man who spent more than two decades in prison for the deaths of two Michigan hunters, has agreed to a more than $5 million settlement after accusing police of not turning over evidence that could have helped him at trial.
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21: You and I have never met, but I'm willing to bet that there is something you would like to do, but you feel like you can't, that it's too hard, that you don't deserve it. A colleague of mine recently told me about this new book called Brave Shift, 30 Mindset Changes to Transform Your Life. It's written by a woman named Michelle Carrer. Carrer says the one thing most people forget when they set a goal is to attach a reason to it. Having that reason is big. Because when you don't want to do something that's necessary to reach your goal, you can go back to your reason to find the motivation you need. 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That will make you more likely to succeed, as will asking for help. All of us need it, and it makes people feel good to help you achieve your goals. I'm Dr. Sanjay Gupta, helping you live a better life.
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26: Douglas Woke is a professor. He's also an author. He's written books about comic books, graphic novels, pop music in the New York Times, Rolling Stones, Washington Post, L.A. Times, and so on and so forth. His newest book, or his book came out a couple years ago, called All of the Marvels, A Journey to the End of the Biggest Story Ever Told. Douglas Woke, our guest. Another question from the text line, Douglas. If somebody wants to know about the collectors, and have the collectors of comic books soiled the whole premise of the comic books?
27: Collectors of comics, there are comics that are geared toward collectors, and that's fine. You know, let them collect. I think the point of them is reading them, though, and there's lots of ways to read them. You can read them as individual comic books. You can read them as books. You can read them as digital files. I'm for all of that. I don't think investing in a potentially valuable comic, no. Your typical comic is never going to be worth anything much. That's not a good reason to be buying comics. You buy them because you love them and you love reading them.
26: Another one wants me to ask you about some obscure heroes. Marvel has a lot of obscure heroes in their books. Which were some of your more favorite obscure heroes in some of the comic books you read?
27: Ooh, obscure heroes. I mean, you don't hear a lot about Diamondback these days. She's an interesting one. You're never really sure what side she's on. She has a great big crush on Captain America, and she wants to be like him, but she's always run with a bad crowd, and has been a supervillain from time to time. I just feel very affectionate toward her for some reason.
26: And then another one here on the break. Somebody wanted me to ask you about a lot of these comic books are obscure. Were you able to find some of the obscure, lesser-known comic book issues?
27: I was. There are a lot of libraries that help me out. The Michigan State University Library has a fantastic comic book collection. I have a lot of friends who have things. I have Marvel Unlimited is a service that gives access to tens of thousands of comics. That's an all-you-can-read sort of thing. It wasn't really hard tracking things down. The hard part was finding enough hours in the day. The only things that really gave me problems were, there were some promotional comics. Like, I think there was one for a skincare company with Captain America because he's really old and his skin is really good or something like that.
26: Talk to me about hold on a second. I just lost my train of thought there. Douglas Wolk, our guest. The book is called All of the Marvels. A journey to the end of the biggest stories ever told, all of the Marvels. Take me through, you mentioned the women and the sex and all of that. How much of that is that a fine line? Can you see the sort of morality of a change over the course of the decades?
27: Yeah, I mean, over time you see women characters going from ornamentation to central characters. You also see a lot more women creators coming in, women writers and artists and editors working on these comics. And there's a lot of stuff from the 60s and 70s and even 80s that's kind of cringy to look at now. In its historical context, it's interesting, but it's also amazing to realize how far we've come in terms of representation in so, so many ways.
26: Yeah, really very fascinating. Are today comics as big as they've ever been?
27: Comics are not as big as they've ever been, because I think the biggest they ever were was during World War II, when you would have, there were some comics that would sell 500,000 copies an issue regularly. That is not happening quite as much now, but they're awfully healthy. Like, they seem to have hung on really well for a long time. I believe graphic novel sales have been going up year by year, pretty much every year for the last 15 or 20 years. There are thousands of comic book stores across the country that specialize in them. It's a lovely moment to be reading this stuff.
26: Yeah, I want to talk to you about graphic novels, because I just learned about that recently. A graphic novel, when I first heard it, I thought it was like a novel that was quite graphic or very violent. But a graphic novel is just a novel written in pictures.
27: Graphic novels and comic books are exactly the same thing, except one of them has a square spine, one of them has a stapled spine. That's really the only difference. The term graphic novel was invented back in the 70s. It was first used popularly by this amazing artist named Will Eisner, who did something in 1978 called A Contract with God and Other Tenement Stories, a graphic novel. That's what it said on the cover. And that became the term of art for anything that's comics, that's a long narrative, that's long enough that you have to have a square binding on it. It's the same thing. It's just the same thing.
26: Yeah, and graphic novels are extremely popular.
27: They sure are. I mean, there's a big section of them at pretty much any bookstore you go to. You go to any library, you ask them what the most circulated area of the library is, they'll say, the graphic novels.
26: And because people just love the idea of the pictures along with the words?
27: I think it's because it's a really distinctive kind of storytelling. And it is not just pictures, it is drawn. It is made by somebody's hand and eye, by an artist. It is a combination of language and visual art that is made by somebody and has somebody's personal style in every single line of it. And I think that's special. That's something that you don't get in any other form.
26: But when you read a book, you make up your own mind, right? You have your own image of Boo Radley or, you know, whatever book you're reading, that's the mental image in your mind. That's part of the lore of the book. With the graphic novel, they're sort of putting pictures and sort of painting the picture for you, in a sense.
27: I mean, you could say the same thing about movies, right? Or TV shows. They're all distinct forms. If you're communicating in just language, or just film and photographs, or just drawings, or drawings and language, or any combination of those, it's going to be different from what you get in any of those. So a graphic novel that is trying to do the same thing as a prose novel is not going to be as good as a graphic novel that knows what it is and knows that it is drawn and knows that there's a particular artist whose eye and hand is motivating every line of it.
26: So when Stan Lee was he the draw? He was the writer and the drawer, but he also had other drawers as well?
27: He was a writer. He was not an artist. His collaborators all said, yeah, that guy couldn't draw a line. He was a writer and editor. Famously, he invented a new way to make comics where he would discuss the plot with an artist or maybe just give him a few lines or maybe just leave it to them altogether, and it would be drawn before it was written. The artist would draw it, and then he would add dialogue and captions to it. That's what he called the Marvel method, which is a way that allowed him to do a lot of work very, very quickly. It also meant that some of the artists thought, like, but I'm doing the work of making up the story here. So there's a couple ways to look at it. But what it ended up with, and what the reason that the Marvel comics of the 60s were so revolutionary, is that they were so visually driven and so much driven by their artists and by their artists' ideas of how things could look that you would never see in the real world that they could make up, that was what drove the stories, and that's what made them special.
26: Stan Lee, the man who created Spider-Man, couldn't draw a line.
27: Co-created. Created him with Steve Ditko, who could draw lines, and boy, did he ever. Amazing lines.
26: So Stan Lee came up with the idea of half man, half spider, a person who could leap buildings and spin a web, and the backstory with the ant and everything else, right? That was all Stan Lee. But then somebody had to draw it.
27: Yeah. Jack Kirby came up with some of it. Stan Lee refined it. I mean, as always with these things, it's not that simple. No matter how, the easier a story sounds, the more likely it didn't actually happen that way. But what we know is that Steve Ditko came up with the costume design, the way he moves through space, what Peter Parker looks like, what all these characters look like, and how they move and how they act, and what the plots that they were in would be. And Stan Lee added the snappy dialogue, the ways of talking, the ways that they react to the world. So it was a true collaboration. And that's one of the things that's really special about Marvel Comics from that period.
26: So similar to a John Lennon and Paul McCartney. One was the music, one was the words, and they all sort of inter. And where it stopped and where it stops, nobody really knows.
27: Exactly.
26: Yeah.
27: Good way of putting it.
26: Douglas Woke, our guest for a couple more minutes. The book is called All of the Marvels, A Journey to the Ends of the Biggest Story Ever Told. The book came out a couple years ago. What's been the reaction since you wrote the book?
27: It's been a wonderful reaction. I've gotten to tour behind it. I've gotten to speak at a bunch of colleges and other places. People seem to really, really enjoy it, and I'm delighted.
26: Has Disney reached out to you be part of the creative process for the next Disney character / superhero movie?
27: That would be lovely, but they not as such. But I've gotten to write some introductions for a bunch of comics collections and some other books that have to do with comics and things like that. And, you know, I get to teach comics classes now at Portland State University, and that's a lot of fun.
26: Yeah, I would think that, to sort of finish up where we started, it's so interesting to go back to your theory of, is it a superhero power or is it a disability? And, I mean, that is such a powerful message to tell somebody who has a learning disability or might be blind or, you know, has a hard time hearing or has a stutter or one of those things, right? I mean, is it a superhero power? Because they see things, you know, a one-eyed man see things a two-eyed man doesn't see, right? Or a blind man sees things we all don't see. And so is it a superpower or is it a disability?
27: Andy, there's lots of ways of looking at it. You know, one of my favorite comics of the last few years is House of X and Powers of Ten, which is about what happens when the X-Men all move to an island, declare that they're a nation now, and the world is going to have to deal with them as a political force. And that's a way of approaching that kind of story that hadn't been done before, and it's fascinating.
26: Yeah. It also bound a bunch of people together before the internet, right? It was this sort of collective conversation and this sort of this thread through different communities that sort of bound friends together.
27: Yeah, it's fandom. Fans are wonderful. If you look at the 1960s Marvel comics, look at the names of the people who are writing in, sending in fan letters. George R.R. Martin was, 12 years old and writing fan letters to Fantastic Four that were printed in Fantastic Four. He'd never been printed anywhere else before. That told him he could be a writer. One of the people who had one of the first letters published in Amazing Spider-Man went on to, write most of the Dick Clark New Year's Eve specials. He's like, Stanley thought that this 8-year-old kid who wrote to him, he encouraged me. He said, you can be a writer. And that's what I turned out to be. And fandom works like that. Fans lift each other up. They help each other out. They are in touch with each other. Comics are a social medium. That's one of the things I love about them.
26: Yeah. What'd your son think of the book?
27: I think he enjoyed it. He gets mentioned a little bit in the last chapter, and he's like, all right, Dad, that's fine.
26: Do you still read comic books with him?
27: I do. He's one now, but we still read comics together. We were reading Absolute Martian Manhunter today, a little bit earlier.
26: Beautiful. Douglas Woke has been our guest. The book is called All of the Marvels, A Journey to the Ends of the Biggest Story Ever Told. Douglas Woke, thank you very much for a fun hour. We enjoyed it. Thank you for checking in. Good luck.
27: Thank you so much. Take care.
26: You got it. Yeah. All the Marvels, A Journey to the Ends of the Biggest Story Ever Told. We'll come back and wrap things up. America at Night, back in a moment.
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21: When it comes to the myriad reasons people don't get enough exercise, psychologist Diana Hill has heard them all. She's the author of a new book with a great title, I Know I Should Exercise, But. On a recent episode of my podcast, Chasing Life, Hill told me the number one reason people don't exercise is because they don't feel like they have enough time. She told us that she encourages people she works with to shift from an either-or mindset to a both and mindset. Hill herself uses time at her son's baseball game to walk around the field cheering him on instead of sitting on the sidelines. She also recommends setting up your space at home, at work, in the car to facilitate movement. So every night before I go to bed, I lay out my workout clothes next to my bathroom sink so they are waiting there for me as a good reminder. I'm Dr. Sanjay Gupta, helping you live a better life.
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1: Yeah, relax. You're listening to America at Night. Hey, quick little note here of all the things going on in the world. I know data centers is the top of mind of quite a number of people. To tell you how big data centers are and what's going on with data centers. So listen to this little poll. Back in 2024, okay, so 2 years ago, during that political cycle, oil and gas spent $170 million on elections, right? They packed money and the like. Oil and gas spent $170 million. Cryptocurrency in that industry spent about $196 million on PACs and other political contributions. And labor spent about $213 million. This is in 2024. Artificial intelligence, companies that are involved with artificial intelligence, zero. They didn't spend a nickel. In 2024, not one person, not one company affiliated with artificial intelligence spent a nickel on political contributions. Now, in 2026, that's a little bit different story. They went from zero in 2024 to $365 million in political donations in this political election cycle. So the highest one was labor, right? Labor this year spent $227 million. Artificial intelligence is spending $150 million more than labor at $365 million. They went from zero 2 years ago to $365 million now. The reason why I bring this up is, did you see Eric Schmidt? Eric Schmidt is the former chief executive of Google, and he gave the commencement address at the University of Arizona. And he was talking about this technological transformation that's going on. And he was talking about how you graduating seniors, you can be the change you're looking for. And what happened? A chorus of boos rained down on this man. The respondents overwhelmingly critical of artificial intelligence, not just these students, but people who are going to town halls, people who are upset about energy prices, people who are upset about environmental issues. People are I can't find anybody outside of the artificial intelligence world and or elected officials, except for maybe me, who are in favor of these data centers, which is what the artificial intelligence is pushing, right? You can't have artificial intelligence unless you have these data centers. And the data centers have such a negative connotation, and you have the chief executive of Google being booed off the stage at Arizona State. So the industry is spending $365 million for political campaigns and PAC money and everything else. And they have the worst reputation in the world. They should take maybe, I don't know, 50 cents of that, $1, $2, $20, and hire a PR firm, because they're getting killed. They're getting absolutely killed. And no, it's so fascinating to see Elon Musk spend billions and Sam Altman spend billions on this trial, right? And Clash of the Titans, right? What do we call it? King Kong versus Godzilla? And they're all throwing mud at each other, and who's on top of this? And they're traveling all over the world with Trump, but nobody's selling data. No one's trying to tell the Americans that it's a good idea. The only thing they're telling them is that it's coming to take your jobs, and your son and daughter, who you just spent a fortune to send to a college to become a coder, isn't going to have a job in 5 years. And it's going to take all of your jobs. And oh, by the way, your energy bills are going to go through the roof. And oh, by the way, the water you drink is going to be contaminated by the data centers. That's the only news that's getting out about data centers. And then you have Eric Schmidt, the former Google chief executive, getting booed off the stage at Arizona State. I don't know anything, but I'll tell you this. If I was running these AI companies, I'd start fighting back a little bit, because they're getting killed. And at some point, the money's not going to matter, because the votes are going to matter more. But right now, elected officials are happy to take their money. All right, we're just getting started. Open phones next hour. 1-844-2-McGraw or 1-844-262-46.
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15: From ABC News, I'm Stephanie Officer. Two American missionary doctors working in Africa are being treated for Ebola. One has tested positive, the other was exposed to him. ABC's Steve Osunsami.
16: Dr. Peter Stafford first showed symptoms Saturday night and was diagnosed Sunday with this rare variant of Ebola that has no vaccine. At least 88 people have already died in this outbreak that includes 336 suspected cases. Dr. Stafford and his wife, Dr. Rebecca Stafford, with their four children, now in their way to get specialized care and monitoring in Germany.
15: Authorities gave an update on the terrifying shooting outside the Islamic Center of San Diego after it came under fire from two suspects ages 17 and 19 who killed three people, including a security guard. The suspects, found dead of an apparent self-inflicted gunshot wound, Mark Remley of the FBI San Diego field office.
17: We will leave no stone unturned.
15: A downed pilot on a snow-covered mountain can thank his iPhone for saving his life.
18: It was an iPhone automatic crash notification that came into the Elko County, Nevada Sheriff's Department reporting a crash over 10,000 feet high up on a mountain in the East Humboldt Mountain Range on Sunday. First responders began racing that way, learning there was a plane down with one person on board in an extremely remote area. Dense cloud cover made rescue from the air impossible, so the rescuers hiked in above the snow line. Once there, the skies cleared enough to get a helicopter in, and the pilot was hoisted to safety. The pilot is now recovering, the iPhone's automatic crash notification being the lifeline. Alex Stone, ABC News.
15: From Milan to New York, crowds created a melee over a watch.
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15: All four crew members are accounted for after that terrifying naval jet collision at an Idaho air show over the weekend. ABC's Martha Raddatz.
4: It took only 5 seconds for the crew to eject. Ruben Villalpando was at the air show with his family.
21: I knew they both had went down, and I just had hoped that the pilots had ejected.
22: Even more miraculous, only one crew member was injured, and the injuries are not life-threatening.
15: One of the key players in the O.J. Simpson trial has died. ABC's Mike Dubusky.
23: Mark Furman has died. He was the former LAPD detective who discovered the bloody glove at the murder scene of Nicole Brown Simpson and her friend Ronald Goldman. Prosecutors had been planning to use Furman's testimony in their case against O.J. Simpson, but his credibility was called into question when Simpson's defense played a recording of Furman using a racial epithet. That contradicted earlier testimony Furman had given, and he pleaded no contest to perjury charges. To this day, he's the only person convicted of a felony in that case. Mike Dubusky, ABC News.
15: Punch the Monkey is safe after a person breached his enclosure inside a zoo in Japan over the weekend. The individual, reportedly wearing a costume, was intercepted shortly after climbing into the monkey enclosure and arrested along with one other person. Zoo security says they will up patrols near the viral monkey in response. An average 30-year mortgage rate hit a nine-month high, up to 6.68% from 6.65% Friday. Stephanie Officer, ABC News.
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1: Hey, I gotta tell you, it is so much more fun doing this show when I don't have a cold or fighting off a cold. I gotta tell you, last week I was fighting off a cold all week. I still had fun doing the show, but it's much more fun dealing with Richard and Alex when I don't have a cold, and dealing with you people. First off, how about a big congratulations to the Montreal Canadiens who held off the Buffalo Sabres. They were up 2-0 in Game 7 in Buffalo in the NHL playoffs. They didn't score again. They tied it 2-2. It went into overtime, and just as we were finishing up last hour, the Canadiens score in overtime to win it 3-2. So they win the best of seven series. The Buffalo Sabres go home. The Montreal Canadiens move on to the Eastern Conference Finals. And that screech you may or may not have heard just might have been Tony in Montreal, who was screaming and yelling and doing a little bit of a jig. Hopefully he'll call in a little bit later on in the hour and we can get the full recap from Tony in Montreal as he is dancing for joy I don't think he has any fingernails left, but he sure is happy that his Canadians are moving on. Tough loss to the Buffalo Sabres. It was a well-fought, hard-fought series all the way along. But the Canadians win 3-2 in Game 7. They move on. Sabres go home. Canadians move on. All right, phone numbers are as follows. 1-844-2-McGraw. 1-844-462-4729. Those are the phone numbers. And we'll take all phone calls, text messages as well. Whatever you guys want to talk about. Lots of things in the news. Let me get to a little bit of a news rundown for you. Another shooting, this time in San Diego at a San Diego mosque. Two suspects are found dead. Three were killed. The two suspects were found dead in what appears to be what they're calling a possible hate crime. I always feel a little leery about using the word hate crime, because isn't every crime a form of hate crime in some way, shape, or form? I've always thought that was a tad odd. I understand the premise that it's based on you're doing it because of hate, not because of whatever reason, but it's like all crime is considered. You steal somebody's wallet, it's a hate crime. You hit somebody over the head with a baseball bat, right? That's a hate crime. But once again, violence inside the place of worship. Sad reality, what's going on here in America these days. But another place of worship has been fallen victim to violence, where three were killed at a San Diego mosque. Two of the suspects are found dead. We'll wait and see if we find out more. Also in California, 23,000 people have been ordered to evacuate as a brush fire has threatened homes up in Simi Valley. It's also close to the Reagan Presidential Library. So apparently the Reagan Presidential Library is officially closed. Just on a side note, if you ever get up there, make it a point to go see the Reagan Library. It is a beautiful, beautiful structure and so chock full of history. While you're at the Reagan Library, one of the things I wanted to see, not only do they have an actual Air Force One, they have the Air Force One parked there. And you can go and walk in the Air Force One and see how pedestrian it is. It's not very fancy by today's standards, but, you know, back in the 80s, it was considered, right, high end. And there's a wooden box where a TV would go with a VCR underneath it with a sign that says, please do not put top secret videos in VCR. Yeah, it's very rudimentary as an airplane, but it was Air Force One at the time. There's also something else that I wanted to go see, and they had it displayed. When Ronald Reagan gave his famous speech at the Brandenburg Gate in Berlin, right? Mr. Gorbachev, tear down this wall, right? That famous speech. That was added in. His people did not want him to call out Gorbachev. And at the last minute, he hand wrote that note into that speech, and they have that speech at the Reagan Library that is prominently placed, and you can see him as he's reading it with the text, and then you can see the little indentation where he says, Mr. Gorbachev, tear down this wall. And so they have it in Ronald Reagan's handwriting. It's an extraordinary place, but it's currently closed because of these brush fires going on in California. Also, we were talking about this earlier in the night. President Trump's approval ratings has hit a low, and I know a lot of people question polls, but what's interesting about the polls is that so many of the polls are similar, whether it's Ipsos, whether it's CNN, whether it's ABC, whether it's Times. Donald Trump is a general trade polling at 35, 36, 37, 38%, sort of right there within the margin of error. Still very popular with the Republican primary voters, which is really all you care about right now. But come the general election, a lot of people are worried that that night his support in the general election may have waned. But he is still very much popular within the Republican Party. And with that loss of the weekend by Bill Cassidy, it basically says, you play ball with Donald Trump or don't show up for the game. And then lastly, we were talking about this with Scott McFarland, and that is the Justice Department announced today that they are apparently dropping Donald Trump is dropping his $10 billion lawsuit against the IRS before a judge has been able to throw it out. And in return, they have settled. And what they have settled with is a $1.8 billion fund that is going to be set up. Five people are going to be appointed to this commission, four from the Trump White House, one from one of the leaders of Congress. And they are going to dole out money for people who ask for compensation from the January 6th, those who feel they were wronged or wrongly imprisoned or wrongly denied their rights. And people are believing that the police officers who were injured on that day don't necessarily have a claim to that money because they weren't arrested. They weren't, quote unquote, falsely imprisoned. So the police officers who got beat up that day don't have apparently any rights to that money. But the $1.8 billion will be divvied up by this committee, which there are guidelines are very wide-ranging. There is no real sort of definition of who gets what, and it will all be based on what these five people, this five-person commission. And on top of all that, it will be private. The American people will not find out who gets what type of money. Seems very strange and very odd. But apparently it's happening. You got to hand it to Donald Trump. Don't bet against Donald Trump. That's what I've been saying from the very beginning. Don't bet against Donald Trump. The man can somehow set up a $1.8 billion fund to go to people who beat up police officers. That is one heck of a Houdini trick, if you ask me. So those are some of the top stories of the day. But the big news is that the Montreal Canadiens have beat the Buffalo Sabres in Game 7 of that Eastern Conference semifinals. Now the Montreal Canadiens go to the finals. The Sabres go home and wait another year. 1-844-2-McGraw. 1-844-262-4729. Those are the phone numbers. We can get to those topics, or we can go rogue. We can do anything you want. Something we talked about last week, something that's on your mind, something that happened over the weekend. We can talk politics. We can talk news. We can talk movies. Saw a great movie over the weekend. I'll tell you about it if we get time a little bit later on. Movies, TV shows, thoughts, interesting comments, jokes, you name it. It's open phones. It's late night radio at its best. 1-844-2-McGraw. 1-844-262-4729. America at Night. We're just getting started. Back in a minute.
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14: Getting your heart broken can be really rough. It'll happen to most of us at some point in our lives. It's not just an emotional experience, it's a physical one too. Often described as getting the wind knocked out of you, a knot in your stomach, trouble sleeping. I recently spoke about this with Dr. Yoram Yovel, a psychiatrist and neuroscientist. He was on my podcast, Chasing Life. Now, he told me heartbreak doesn't have to last forever. And while your inclination might be to withdraw, isolate, and shut down, it's often the opposite of what supports healing. One of the things that helps us the most is reconnecting to other people you love. And the reverse is also true, he said. If someone you care about is struggling, don't give up on them. You hold the power to comfort loved ones that are in deep physical or emotional distress. I'm Dr. Sanjay Gupta, helping you live a better life.
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1: That's the phone number. We'll go to the phone calls here in a second. This text message is from New Mexico. Let's see here. What if someone who pled guilty for attacking a police officer on January 6th petitions to receive money from the $1.8 billion slush fund? From what I understand, if they seek compensation, it's going to be determined by the committee of five that are set up. And apparently there are no rules. There are no guidelines. It's just what the five.

0: $50 million to the politicians and let the politicians have to answer the questions. Paul in Boise, Idaho. Paul, welcome to America at Night. Thanks for joining us.
1: Yes, thanks for taking my call.
0: Sure, you betcha.
1: I couldn't think of the name of the golfer the other day that I considered to be the greatest for his generation, for sure, and that was Ben Hogan. I ran into him back in 1984, and he was a guest of a member of the club that I was caddying at. And I was flabbergasted. I couldn't believe the guy was right there. And he grabbed a small bucket of balls and went down to the driving range. And I followed him like a zombie. And I watched every swing that he made, and they were all perfect. And every ball that he hit was straight as an arrow. I'm not kidding.
0: Yeah, no, I hear you.
1: It's one of those things you never forget. But I wanted to touch on the air shows that we're having. You know, this is the air show time of year, and I'm sure you heard about the accidents that they had up here in Idaho.
0: Yeah, and, I saw the crash. It's the video is brutal.
1: Yeah, I hate to see them close them down, but I think they probably need some more inspection.
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0: I don't know what happened, but apparently the video is amazing. It's like these two planes sort of collide in midair, and they do a bit of a dance. It looks like they get sort of stuck together as they spin around, and as they then blow up, the four crew members eject, and oddly enough, right, the four crew members are safe?
1: All four, yeah.
0: Yeah. I mean, it's a miracle.
1: Yeah. You had the two planes there with the four flyers in those two planes, and then they had the one that was shot down
0: The shot down in Iran?
1: Iran. Thank you.
0: Oh, yeah. Well, I mean, that was enemy air fire. This one was a show, an air show, and they collided. Yeah.
1: That was an expensive loss of aircraft, and people are already grumbling, you know, maybe we shouldn't have them anymore. But I guess there were some high winds that could have attributed to that happening. And so, you know, it's almost like throwing out the baby with the bathwater.
0: Well, I don't, I mean, I
1: enjoyed it. And I know other people have enjoyed
0: Paul, thanks for the phone call. You know, I'm of two minds, right? I mean, I've been to air shows. They're fascinating. They're fantastic. They're cool. But you know, every once in a while you hear about these accidents and you have to wonder, right? Is it, how much is too much? You know, I don't know. I mean, I don't know what to tell you. It's a great marketing tool, I guess, but, I don't know. I don't have an opinion one way or the other if they should be canceled or not. I could see both sides of it. But amazing that those four crew members, because you can see the parachutes open up. You can see them eject, and the four parachutes open up as the planes are smoking and blowing up all around them. It was almost like a movie. It was unbelievable. David in San Francisco, thanks for joining us. Welcome to America at Night.
3: Thanks, McGraw. You know, it's funny, as you're talking about the planes like that, I'm wondering if they had a self-destruct button. I used to study personal injury lawsuits, and for something like an event like that, if there was a crash, they didn't want the debris landing on the spectators. And a self-destruct mechanism in the plane would be, you know, of prime importance. So I'm just speculating here that, you know, they had such a thing. You know, for example, their wings grazed each other, but they knew that they were going to be unable to fly. That would give them the opportunity to jump and hit the self-destruct button as they jump out.
0: Yeah, I'm not smart enough to know, but I mean, I'm sure the experts will look at the video. But the video is amazing, right? Because it looks like the two planes get stuck together for a moment.
3: Yeah, that's just what I'm

0: And you know, they could have just made themselves unairworthy, but they didn't want to be hitting the crowd below. You know, it's funny, I'm calling you, of course, from San Francisco, and we've had the Blue Angels out here for years and years. And Mark Twain's granddaughter and Lawrence Ferlinghetti of City Lights Bookstore put together a petition years and years ago to put a stop to the Blue Angels. And I helped them with the petition drive. And went, you know, and it was such an easy, it was probably one of the easiest petitions I ever did. There were plenty of refugees who were terrified when they'd hear jet planes go over. There were Vietnam vets that were going through PTSD. There were pet owners that couldn't stand to have those jets flying by. But strangely enough, I was going down in the financial district, and the owner of, I think he was a 26-story building, signed it with the happiest grin on his face, and he said, you know, if those things hit my building, it would be an act of Congress. So, you know, he
1: I could see it. I mean, I see your point. I see the point of, does it make any sense? That's a legitimate point. David, thanks for the phone call. Somebody from text in said those two planes cost $135 million. Yeah, no, it's real money, and it's real dangerous, and yeah, I don't disagree. I don't necessarily agree, but I don't disagree. I mean, it's a difficult... I see both sides of the debate. Stay right there, America.
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3: This is America with McGraw-Milhaven.
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7: Hi, this is Marty from Sampson Realty. Since 1993... 1993-

0: Stephanie Officer. The World Health Organization calls the Ebola outbreak in Africa a public health emergency of international concern. Today, Dr. Satish Pillai says one American working in the area has tested positive.
1: CDC has been working hand in hand with the Department of State to move the American for treatment and care to Germany and other high-risk contacts to Germany for monitoring.
0: Dangerously dry and hot conditions keep making wildfires a threat. ABC's Ginger Z.
2: Fire danger from the plains to the west, as at least one home went up in flames northwest of Los Angeles. Firefighters trying to get the upper hand on the Sandy Fire with help from an aerial assault. The danger continues tonight.
0: Justice Ketanji Brown Jackson fears the Supreme Court risks being seen as political in the wake of a major voting rights decision. She spoke today after riding a solo dissent from the court's decision, letting Louisiana move quickly to use new maps after the court.
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6: Getting your heart broken can be really rough. It'll happen to most of us at some point in our lives. It's not just an emotional experience, it's a physical one too. Often described as getting the wind knocked out of you, a knot in your stomach, trouble sleeping. I recently spoke about this with Dr. Yoram Yovil, a psychiatrist and neuroscientist. He was on my podcast, Chasing Life. Now, he told me heartbreak doesn't have to last forever. And while your inclination might be to withdraw, isolate, and shut down, it's often the opposite of what supports healing. One of the things that helps us the most is reconnecting to other people you love. And the reverse is also true, he said. If someone you care about is struggling, don't give up on them. You hold the power to comfort loved ones that are in deep physical or emotional distress. I'm Dr. Sanjay Gupta, helping you live a better life.
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0: The floor is yours. Call or text 844-262-4729. That's 844-2-McGraw.
12: Yeah, that's the phone numbers and the text line. Lacking in some text. We had some text earlier tonight, but texts have really fallen off. Very disappointed in tonight's text effort. 1-844-2-McGraw, 1-844-262-4729. I will say this, though. That screech you heard about 34 minutes ago was our next caller who finally could breathe after a week and a half. His Montreal Canadiens beat the Buffalo Sabres. Tony in Montreal, man, how are you holding up?
13: Oh, my God. Are you kidding me, man? Oh, my God. I couldn't even sit and watch that game. But you know what? I have a motto for Montreal. Bring the ring. And I keep telling Clarence, bring the ring. So the boys know that means that we want that ring. We want that cup. And, you know, to your callers, that you know, they say this guy's nuts from Montreal. But It's 33 years. My daughter's 33 years old and never seen a Stanley Cup, and I've seen about 10 of them. So let's bring the ring and watch some entertaining hockey. Hurricanes and Montreal is going to be great, and Vegas and Colorado, it's going to be exceptional hockey. It's like unbelievable.
12: I know hold on a second. Hold on a second. Hold on a second. Turn down turn down your radio.
13: Yeah.
12: There you go. Okay, thanks.
13: Sorry about that.
12: Okay.
13: Sorry about that. I didn't even realize that. But you know, your Mets blew out the Yanks yesterday. So it must
12: they came.
13: Luck.
12: I don't know. They blew them out. They came back and win in the bottom of the ninth. So we'll take it.
13: Was it in the bottom ninth or bottom of 11th?
12: Well, they tied it up, I think, in the bottom of the ninth, and then they went ahead in the extra innings to win it.
13: So you're good luck, McGraw.
12: Well, I don't know about that.
13: Coming, man.
12: I want to
13: really. Yes. I'm living on every play. But this kid, Newhook, who won a Stanley Cup with Colorado, scored the winning goal tonight. Dobesh, the guy from St. Louis, I don't call him Dobesh. I call him Doe the Best because that's him. 37 shots he stopped out of 39. And you know what? The whole city is upside down, and it couldn't have been a better spring with the Canadians back in the hunt for the Stanley Cup. We don't know if we can win it. But we're giving it the old college try, that's for sure. And you're right, man. I'm on every puck and every, I go up and down. I just couldn't sit in the bar. I was with my boys tonight, and most of the guys couldn't sit down. They were walking out, taking a break, taking cigarette breaks, and it was unbelievable. So, you know, it's something else. You got to win
12: good
13: a lot of games to win the Stanley Cup. Anyway, I'll let you go. I know you got a lot of calls, and they get mad when I talk hockey, so they rather me talk bad stuff, so like the politics of your country. So
12: Tony, enjoy the win. Turn the radio back up. Have a sarsaparilla on me, and we'll talk to you next time. Good luck.
13: I'm gonna have one of those moose heads you like. How's that?
12: There you go. I like a good moose head from Canada. Good for you. Tony in Montreal.
13: Take it easy, my brother. Take it
12: you
13: easy.
12: Got
13: I
12: it.
13: Love you.
12: You got it. One happy Montreal Canadian who is basking in the glow of the Montreal Canadian win over the Buffalo Sabres. 3-2 in overtime. They were up 2-0 and then lost the lead, tied 2-2, went to overtime, and then they ended up winning it in overtime. So there you go. Now the Avalanche take on the Golden Knights in the Western Conference. And in the Eastern Conference, the Canadiens take on the Carolina Hurricanes. So there you go. That's the latest on the NHL front. From the text line, here we go here. From the 618 is in Illinois. I love Tony from Montreal, and I love when I turn it on, and all of a sudden, there's a Go Canadiens. He's the best. There you go. Here's another one this is another one from Illinois. Aron Sunk. Oh, that's from last week. Two senior women we are praying. I don't know what that means. Tony must be flying high with the Montreal win. Yes, he is. Let's go to Catherine in Vancouver while we have you. Catherine in Vancouver, welcome to America at Night.
11: Hey, McGraw, I listened to your Roy Orbison interview on the weekend.
12: Yes.
11: And you mentioned something at the end of it. You weren't talking to him. You just said, somebody used to call you the Roy Orbison ball when you used to pitch.
12: Oh, yes. Yes. So for those who missed it, we had Roy Orbison. We had the author who wrote a book about Roy Orbison. And I said that when I was a pitcher in college, the batters would call my fastball a Roy Orbison fastball. And they would call. Go ahead.
11: Well, the way it rolled out, it sounded like you made it up on the fly ball.
12: So what I said, the joke was
11: like a joke. You made it up.
12: What I said was that the batters would call my fastball a Roy Orbison fastball, and somebody said, "What does that mean?" And I said, "It's because it blew by you."
11: Yeah, and yeah. Did you make that up? It was a good joke. It
12: oh,
11: was
12: you
11: a
12: like
11: really
12: that,
11: good
12: huh?
11: joke.
12: Yeah, well, no,
11: I really did. I thought it was a good one.
12: Well, you know,
11: yeah.
12: Was it
11: do
12: true or was
11: joke?
12: It not true? I don't know. I don't
11: do
12: know
11: I
12: if I want to hear you.
11: Do I hear my joke that I made up?
12: I don't think I have a choice, but go ahead.
11: It's a dad joke.
12: Okay.
11: And the puppy said to his dad, "You're playing too rough with me. I don't like rough housing."
12: Ladies and gentlemen, that is Catherine from Vancouver. Please send all of your comments care of Catherine in Vancouver. Catherine, I thank you for the good college try. That joke blew by me. See what I did there? 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
6: Sometimes you can tell a lot about what someone wants to do offline by looking at what they do online. Let me tell you about Pinterest's first parenting trend report. Pinterest is a huge platform. They have 600 million monthly users, 80 billion searches per month. The report found a shift from the iPad kid era to now, when parents are actually more interested in real-world adventures and hands-on activities. The Global Trends and Insights lead at Pinterest told us families are thoughtfully designing childhoods rooted in creativity, intention, and meaningful experiences. One psychologist we spoke to said he sees this as a reflection of parents' desire to build core capacities in their children: resilience, curiosity, self-regulation, empathy. These things don't grow automatically, but are built through lived experience. I'm Dr. Sanjay Gupta, helping you live a better life.
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12: All right, get a load of this story. So, in terms of full disclosure, growing up in Long Island as a kid, my father worked for the Long Island Railroad. He was a train conductor. He was, I guess that would be technically a blue-collar job, right? He didn't necessarily have any experience. He was part of a union. He wore a blue shirt, so I guess technically it was a blue-collar job. Not a white-collar job, but a blue-collar job. But was a... train conductor. He punched the tickets. And I grew up, I'm a trainman. I got trained in my blood. I'm a son of a Long Island Railroad train conductor. Well, there was a strike the last couple of days, and just announced tonight that it seems like the unions representing the Long Island Railroad workers reached a deal with the MTA, and they're supposed to be heading back to work at midnight tonight. Now, the governor of New York, Kathy Hochul, says, hey, hold on a second here. Still plan to work from home on Tuesday as they sort of get back up and going. But about 3,500 Long Island Railroad employees walked off the job last weekend when their unions failed to reach a deal after months of negotiations, stranding about 300,000 daily passengers who travel between New York and Long Island. So you had that going for yourself. Then you had the Mets-Yankees game at Shea Stadium, which I'm sure a lot of people were planning on using the Long Island Railroad for, but had to find other means of transportation to get to the Yankee-Met game out at Shea Stadium. Why am I talking about this? I'm getting to it. The Long Island Railroad employees went on strike for the first time in three decades. They wanted a wage increase of more than 4% for the next year of their contract to keep pace with inflation. The MTA offered 3%. Now, this is where this story gets interesting. The striking employees made over $135,000 on average in 2024. $135,000. When you factor in health insurance and other benefits, they made closer to $200,000. $200,000 all in for workers on the Long Island Railroad. 200,000 dollars a year? Now I gotta go. My mom's since passed. Dad's passed a while ago. I would love to know how much money he made at the height of his salary working for the Long. It wasn't no two hundred thousand dollars. Now cash would have been 135, but that's $65,000 in benefits, just in health benefits alone. Health and other benefits. Don't get me wrong; they had good health insurance. You know, we had six kids in the family. We all got our teeth fixed. We all had braces. We all didn't really want for anything. He was a working class background. He you know, was what it was, but wasn't no $200,000. Holy mackerel! And that's crazy. No word on how they got the deal done. But the hourly train service will resume Tuesday at noon on the Babylon, Huntington, Port Washington, and Ronkonkoma branches. Full service is set to start at 4 p.m. at all branches. $135,000, and they're striking for a 4% raise. Wow. That one is a good one. That's, I don't know, man. Is that, I know, I get it. I get it. I get it. It's, you know, it's not 1975 anymore, but it's also $135,000 and you're striking. But apparently they must have come to some deal. All right. From the text line, 1-844-2-McGraw, 1-844-462-4729. Could you please talk about Iran again? What's going on? What are your thoughts? Look, I don't know what else to say about Iran. President Trump, we wake up this morning and President Trump is threatening them. And then by the end of the night, he's saying, call off the dogs. We're close to a negotiation. This is what the man does. He barks like a dog. He howls at the moon and then he backs off. He draws a line in the sand and then he backs off. This is how he negotiates. I think that, look, anyone who takes Iran, however you want to say it, if you take them at what they say, you're a fool. They have never negotiated in good faith. They've always been all over the place. They always wiggle out of things. You can't trust them. For 47 years, they say one thing and do another. And so I, even if we cut a deal with Iran, so what? So what? We had a deal with Iran. Obama had a deal with Iran. Nobody liked that deal. But this deal, Donald Trump's gonna somehow cut a deal in which is gonna make sense. If we couldn't trust them with Obama, why are we somehow going to trust them now? It doesn't make any sense to me. I don't understand. And they are the kings. They're the kings of Lucy and the football. They put the football on the tee, and as soon as you run up to kick it, they pull it away. That's been the experience the last 47 years. How come I'm not an international expert on this stuff? Why am I the only one who sees this? Oh, we have to get a deal. Why? They don't live up to the deals. We don't trust them when they sign deals. We don't believe them. We don't believe anything they say. But yet, all of a sudden, now we're going to somehow believe them? I don't really think it makes any sense. I'll leave you with this. Over the weekend, I sat down to watch a movie that I can't believe I watched. It's with Lewis Pullman, Sally Fields, and it was taken from a very popular book called Remarkably Bright Creatures. And I don't know why I wanted to watch this movie, but somebody had read the book and loved the book. And the book is about this woman who lives in this, I guess, this New England town right on the water. And she's a janitor at an aquarium. And she strikes up a friendship with an octopus. Now, I thought to myself, this is the dumb. Oh, come on. Really? Seriously? Well, they turned this very popular book into a movie on, I believe it's Netflix, and it's called Remarkably Bright Creatures. And I got to tell you, I watched it over the weekend, and I got to tell you, I really enjoyed it. I really, really enjoyed it. Now, I know you're rolling your eyes, like, really? So it's sort of not fair to say she has a relationship with the octopus. I didn't read the book, so I don't know what the book is. Obviously different than all movies, right? But the octopus is more or less the narrator of the story. And the octopus is sort of the voice of reason and the voice of right? That, so it's a narrator in the story. And maybe at the end it gets a little bit schmaltzy and a little bit sort of far-fetched. But I got to tell you, Sally Field is wonderful. Lewis Pullman, he played Bob in Maverick. He's Bill Pullman's son, which I had to look up. He's tremendous in this. And it's just a really nice, family-friendly story about family and, you know, living and dying and getting old and understanding the important things in life. And it was really, really very sweet movie. So if you're looking for something, it doesn't have aliens. There's no gun chases. There's no car chases. No one's being held captive and being abused in the basement. There's no alien who's going to come and rip somebody's head off. So if you're looking for that, Remarkably Bright Creatures isn't that. It's just a really nice movie, and I love a good movie. I love any movie set on the water, and it's set in this nice, looks like a nice coastal town, beautiful views of the water, and it's just a really heartfelt, really nice movie, and Sally Field does a great job, and I don't know if it's anything like the book, but don't let the she has a relationship with the octopus fool you. That's sort of a misnomer. She talks to the octopus. She's this, you know, older lady. She's a janitor. You know how you talk to your dog or you talk to your plant or you talk to, right? That's sort of the relationship she had with the octopus. But it was actually very well done. So Remarkable Bright Creatures on Netflix. I would highly recommend checking it out. It was really, really enjoyable. All right. That's going to do it for us. We are about done. Tomorrow night on the show, we're going to have our National Park series continue, and tomorrow we're going to talk the Smoky Mountains. So we're going to talk to the friends group of the Smoky Mountains. That's the plan tomorrow, and then a little bit later on, I believe, on Wednesday, we just signed up for the woman who wrote a brand new book about Mary Kay Cosmetics. Yeah. How they turned Mary Kay Cosmetics into a multi-billion dollar industry. We're going to talk to the author about that. So we have an interesting week planned for you all week. So look forward to that. That's going to do it for us tonight. 3 hours. I don't know where they went, but they seem to go by pretty quick each.
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1: From ABC News, I'm Stephanie Officer. A horrifying Monday for members of the Islamic Center of San Diego after two suspects targeted the mosque ages 17 and 19. They opened fire, killing three men outside the center before turning their guns on themselves. One of the victims, a security guard. ABC's Trevor Ault.
2: Three people are dead, including a security guard at the largest mosque in San Diego, after authorities say two teenage gunmen opened fire. SWAT teams swarming the Islamic Center of San Diego shortly before noon. Up to 100 first responders, including the FBI, racing to the scene. Law enforcement methodically clearing the building, going room by room.
1: In New York City, commuters are relieved as the three-day LIRR strike ends. Governor Kathy Hochul broke the news late Monday, but did not disclose the terms of the deal between the LIRR unions and the MTA.
3: Their work is critical for the entire region, and they deserve a fair wage. I also would not accept a deal that would compromise affordability for Long Islanders.
1: Hochul says regular service will resume at noon Tuesday. The trial of Alvin Campbell Jr. began in Boston Monday. The brother of the Massachusetts Attorney General Andrea Campbell is charged with several rape counts stemming from incidents between 2017 and 2019, when prosecutors allege he posed as an Uber driver and targeted intoxicated women outside bars. International crowds create a melee over a watch.
4: Mayhem over Swatch watches. Crowds swarmed Swatch stores around the world over the weekend for the release of a new watch dubbed the Royal Pop Pocket Watch. It sells for $400 in stores, but online they're reselling it for 10 times that. Swatch is promising fans the watches will be available for several months. Sherry Preston, ABC News.
1: John Travolta responding to the stir he caused when he debuted a bold new look at Con of Bahrain glasses. He said he wanted to look the part for his directorial debut. 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
1: The company that boasted about its network of Bitcoin ATMs is shutting down after scammers took advantage of their services. ABC's Jim Ryan.
7: It starts with a text or phone call, someone posing as a bank employee telling the recipient they need to withdraw all of their money and feed it into a crypto kiosk. Bitcoin Depot, the largest network of Bitcoin ATMs, says it's tried to enhance the security of its machines, but that the bad press generated by scammers has made its business model unworkable.
1: With Americans feeling the pinch at the pump, ABC's Olivia Rubin tells us how this issue could impact voters as they head to the polls, especially with another round of primaries Tuesday.
8: We know that this is a midterm election year, and we know that President Trump recently in recent polls has not been getting good numbers when it comes to the economy. And that's a bit striking for President Trump because the economy has long been one of his top issues, along with the border and immigration. Americans view the economy and their personal finances usually as the most important issue when they're heading to the polls.
1: A Spanish court Monday acquitted singer Shakira in a tax fraud case, ordering the government to pay back around $64 million in fines to the pop star. In New York City, a driver of a horse-drawn carriage was injured after the horse got spooked in Central Park and collided with another carriage, causing it to overturn. Otis the horse was safely released. The driver was taken to a local hospital to be treated. No one else was hurt in the accident. I'm Stephanie Officer, ABC News.
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12: Joining us, let's get right to it. We got a busy week in store and a busy night. A little bit later on in this half hour, President Trump keeps going down in the general polls, but he keeps winning. His people keep winning in the primaries. We're going to talk to a Republican pollster the back half of this hour. But every Monday, we check in with former CBS newsman, now independent newsman, Scott McFarlane for McFarlane Monday. Scott, welcome to America at Night. Thanks for joining us.
13: Right back at you, McGraw.
12: All right, so let's start with this news that was sort of floated last week, but now we're starting to hear a little bit more about it. The Justice Department announced, let's go all the way back, Donald Trump didn't release his tax returns. Somebody in the Justice Department leaked his tax returns and was criminalized for it. That's against the law. President Trump sued for $10 billion. And that suit is now in the middle of this. It's very hard and complicated, Scott McFarlane, but sort of parse it out for us. The suit is being settled out of court, and there's apparently a $1.8 billion fund being set up. Tell us about this thing.
13: Yeah, you got it right. I mean, this $10 billion lawsuit Trump filed against his own Internal Revenue Service in January is being dismissed. In fact, it was dismissed as the evening began here in Washington at the president's request. A couple reasons why. First of all, because that lawsuit was a big fat loser and the judge knew it. The judge was on to it, that you can't be suing your own administration. You have to have an adversarial party if you're going to file a lawsuit in America. And there is no adversarial party when you're suing yourself. So before the case was to be dismissed by a judge, Trump unilaterally asked for it to be dismissed. But simultaneous to that, McGraw, his Department of Justice announced this $1.776 billion taxpayer-funded pot of money to be given to convicted criminals. fraudsters, crooks, January 6 rioters, people who believe they were the victims of a weaponized Department of Justice in the last administration can apply for money and get big gobs of taxpayer money through this fund. The idea is, to put it charitably, controversial. I got Republicans here asking questions about this thing, and they rarely ask questions aloud about things Trump does. And I have zero statements of support submitted to me tonight by any Republican in Congress championing this idea. This thing looks like a big, fat political loser, but one in which there are going to be some winners from those who think they were the victims of weaponized prosecutions and would like some taxpayer money for their troubles.
12: Okay, so this fund is going to divvy out money how? Through some type of five-person board?
13: It's a five-person board, four of whom would be appointed by the president or his administration. The fifth would be from Congress, but the president would have the ability to fire anybody he doesn't like from the five-person board, so they work for him. The board's going to operate behind closed doors. None of this is transparent. We will not know who received how much money and who didn't receive money from this fund. All of it is opaque, part of the process that the Justice Department has used in history to pay back people for wrongs they've suffered by the government. Because of the Federal Privacy Act, we can't know who the recipients are or how much they received. That's not helping reassure taxpayers their money is going to worthy causes if this five-person board, which answers to the president, can decide which of his allies get money and how much they get. I don't know what everybody thinks about this, nor would I pretend to predict what people are going to think about this. I can just tell you, this has the prospects of being an enormous political loser for the administration, because taxpayer money is hard to come by. People don't like to spend it on things they don't agree with. And what's more, if you're not going to know where your money is going, it's hard to be supportive of it.
12: I want to make sure I understand this right, Scott McFarland. It's a five-person board that is set up, four appointed by the Trump administration, one from congressional leadership, and President Trump can hire and fire at will?
13: Yeah, he could fire anybody he wants. So if they don't do what he wants with the money, he could theoretically fire them. And the congressional appointee, the fifth of the five people, got to keep in mind Republicans control the Congress, and at this point they're doing what Trump wants. So the president's got pretty much complete authority over this board. But what's not clear to me is how they expect this to have the support of the American people in the long term if they can never see the return on their investment, if they can't know what good that money did. And at this moment in time, it looks like a liability politically, but people's attention shifts real fast in Trump 2.0.
12: What are the rules to handing out the money? What are the prerequisites? What are some of the guidelines to hand out the money?
13: You have to apply. You have to seek damages and say you suffered damages because of a prosecution by the Department of Justice. Now, I don't know if such a board has functioned in this way before. There have been similar damage awards to people like Native American farmers who were the subject of racial discrimination and menacing a century ago. They were able to qualify for damages through this type of process, but this is much different. This is not overseen by a court or by a judge. This will just be Trump's people approving and handing out the money. You have to show some type of damage, but I got to admit that if you've been pardoned by the President of the United States, it's probably something you could use to make a case that you were the subject of wrongful prosecution. Whether everybody believes it or not, it's quite an argument to bring to a Trump-appointed, Trump-adjacent board.
12: So what about the police officers that were beaten up during January 6th? Could they get some money out of this fund?
13: I had one of those officers ask me, Sergeant Aquilino Gonell, who had to retire because of the significance of his injuries to his shoulder, to his hands, to his feet, to his body. He asked if he qualifies. He'd like me to look into it for him. This would not likely apply to injured people who were injured by criminals. This is for people who were the criminals themselves. This is a fund to support people who are believed to be the victims of a weaponized Department of Justice, not people who were victims of those who were victimized by a Department of Justice. This is going to be for criminals. And I think we shouldn't equivocate here. It's for people who were convicted by jurors of their peers and charged by grand juries of their peers.
12: Is this a done deal? Can there be can somebody bring a lawsuit to try and stop this, or is this a done deal?
13: Oh, you can bet $1.7 billion, McGraw, somebody's going to bring a lawsuit to try to stop this thing. I don't know that they have an avenue here because this is operating as an administrative decision of the administration, not something the courts are overseeing. The Congress could quickly, could tonight, pass a law to stop this. But they won't. I mean, the administration's not going to be defied by Republicans on the Hill. I had one Democrat in the Senate, Adam Schiff of California, tell me that if and when Democrats get control of the Congress again, whenever that time comes, they will seek to claw back what he calls ill-gotten gains of people who benefit from this fund. I think if you get a check from this fund, you shouldn't assume you get to keep that check for life. There'll probably be a push in the future to get that money back from you. This is a hot mess.
12: Mm-hmm. All right, let's leave it there for that. We woke up this morning with President Trump threatening Iran, and we're going to bed with him calling off the threat, saying, hold on a second, we're close to a deal.
13: This is part of a multi-week dynamic, isn't it, where on Monday mornings or Sunday nights, there's some announcement by the administration trying to signal, trying to indicate optimism that there's some possible breakthrough coming and no need for them to bomb more of Iran. It seems to calm the markets down. It seems to cool off the overheated oil prices, but I don't know that there's any indication we're closer to a deal now than we were the last couple of times the administration has said as much. I do know Lindsey Graham of South Carolina is perhaps one of the most, you know, bullish supporters of military action against Iran, has been saying over the past 24 hours he thinks the administration may need to bomb more unless Iran shows more in these peace negotiations, that Iran has been saying things but not following up their words, not backing up their words. And Senator Graham is of the mindset that soon he's going to advise the president, you have to bomb more. You have to go further in Iran. You have to escalate to de-escalate. And that time's coming, if not soon, it's coming eventually.
12: Yeah, the question isn't necessarily bombing, but the question is troops. Is he willing to put troops on the ground somewhere there?
13: And they need to be funded, right? I mean, you can't just put troops on the ground and expect that you've got the money sitting in the piggy bank to pay for that. That would require congressional approval. Putting troops on the ground is quite a thing to do for several reasons, not the least of which is the cost of the men and women we send to serve. It's also an election year. Sending ground troops, sending troops to the Middle East may not go over well for all the Republicans running for reelection. But at the same time, Graw, the president has not shown an inclination to caring about the politics of his decisions. And this $1.7 billion fund is not a political winner. Doing it anyway in an election year. Sending troops to Iran may not be a winner. Could do it during an election year. I think what the Trump administration has been doing here is gerrymandering the maps to make these political implications less important so he can do things like send troops to the Middle East if he sees fit without worrying about losing more seats in November.
12: Yeah. One of the interesting things about troops in Iran, if that's a possibility, Marjorie Taylor Greene is out tonight with saying that's a line in the sand for her. At one point, one of his biggest supporters and right there with him every step of the way on the campaign trail has broken with him. I find that interesting, and a number of MAGA people have said once troops go in, then it's lights out.
13: And you got to look at the barometer here. You know, what is she an indication of? What is she, you know, a canary in the coal mine for? A presidential approval number hovering at 30% is toilet bowl level. I mean, that is in the dumps. And I tell you, if he's losing people, if they're disaffected by his promise of no more foreign wars and entanglements, followed by war in Iran, that could be what's weighing him down politically inside the Republican Party. Yes, he still can exert his will in primaries inside the Republican Party, probably will do so again tomorrow in Kentucky. But if his numbers are at 30%, that means he is sinking inside his own party nationally. And the war in Iran and gas prices feel like the main drivers of that. And I think Marjorie Taylor Greene's words are a good barometer of where things are.
12: Yeah, we're going to talk about those numbers coming up here in the next segment. Real quick, Scott McFarland, before we let you go, the on-again, off-again trials and tribulations of the ballroom. What's the latest saga with that?
13: I swear this ballroom gets a lot of attention because it's called a ballroom. And other than in the board game Clue, when do we talk about ballrooms or conservatories or Professor Plum? Tomorrow, a Senate committee is going to talk about this plan to fund the ballroom for $1 billion, the security parts of the ballroom. I don't know that that has 60 votes. I don't know that that has 50 votes to support it. But I do know that until they redraft or change the plans, they're going to need 60 votes, according to the Senate parliamentarian. You and I each have better odds of winning the Powerball than that thing getting 7 votes from Democrats. They're going to have to redraw the ballroom.
12: Yeah, it's interesting. This Senate parliamentarian can decide if you need 50 or 60 votes. But what I understand, Scott, is even if the parliamentarian does say you need 60, there are workarounds. So it might take a couple days. But with Tom Tillis and now Bill Cassidy and some of these others, getting to 50 votes isn't as easy as it once was.
13: Even getting to the 50 could be a trick. You're exactly right. But I would say that the Senate Republicans probably are keen on trying to circumvent the parliamentarian in this very Earth 2.0 world that exists in the U.S. Senate. But it's not a political winner right now. That has to change for the votes to line up.
12: Yeah. Scott, what are you working on? What should we look for on your Substack and your YouTube channels?
13: Tomorrow at 9:30 Eastern, 6:30 Pacific, Todd Blanche, the acting attorney general, testifies in front of a Senate committee. One day after that $1.7 billion thing was announced, I would expect the Democrats in that panel to trigger some fireworks. It could be a show, and I would keep an eye on it or keep an ear open for it.
12: Scott McFarland, you are the best. Thanks for checking in every Monday. Have a good week. Be safe, and we'll talk to you next Monday.
13: Right back at you.
12: You got Scott McFarland with us. Check out his Substack. It's fantastic. He has a new YouTube channel. He interviews everybody under the sun. If the name sounds familiar, he was with CBS for years and years and years. He decided to go out on his own. He's his own independent journalist, and he joins us. You hear him all over the country, but he joins us every Monday to give us a recap of the weekend and the news from Washington, D.C. All right, we got lots more to get to. America at Night, we're just getting started. Back in a minute.
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1: A Better Life with Dr. Sanjay Gupta.
2: In recent years, scientists have really dialed up the urgency to understand PFAS, sometimes referred to as forever chemicals because of how long they take to break down. The latest study found these chemicals may be aging men in their 50s and 60s a bit faster than men who are younger or older or women of any age. Experts we talked to said the accumulation of PFAS may lower testosterone levels in men, impair sperm quality, and increase risks of testicular and kidney cancer. Women, it seems, just seem to be able to clear PFAS faster. Now, whether you're a man or a woman, trying to limit your exposure is a great idea. Three ways to do that. Filter your drinking water. 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I'm Dr. Sanjay Gupta, helping you live a better life.
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7: Furman, you remember Mark Furman, the Los Angeles police detective who was on the scene at the O.J. Simpson trial. He was the one, right, who went up on... Did you ever say the N-word? And then, of course, F. Lee Bailey then pulls out the tape of him saying the N-word. That Mark Furman passed away at the age of 74. He was in Idaho, and the coroner confirmed his death. Did not say what he died of, but his manager said the cause was throat cancer. Soon after the California jury found O.J. Simpson not guilty, Mr. Furman pleaded no contest to perjury charges brought against him after that N-word debacle. And he went on to become a political commentator, television commentator, author of some books about the Simpson case. Sort of did a true crime type of thing. Ultimately moved to Idaho and recently passed away at the age of 74. Young man, Mark Furman, who was at one point one of the most talked about men in America during the O.J. Simpson trial. You know, that O.J. Simpson trial was 30-some-odd years ago, and there are kids today who only know the O.J. Simpson trial from, you know, the history books. But for those of us who lived through it, man, it was a time and a place. But Mark Furman passes away at the age of 74. All right, we got a busy show for you tonight. Coming up in just a minute, we're going to talk to a Republican pollster. And a lot of people don't believe in polls, but it's really the only gauge we have. And I really, to be honest with you, don't like to talk too much about the horse race. I think the cable news channels love to get caught up in the horse race constantly. But it is fun to look at every once in a while what the polls are saying, what they're not saying, what we think they're saying, who's saying it. But what something is very interesting is that in the national polls, President Trump not doing very well. His support is obviously was never big with Democrats, feigning with independents and hitting some troubling marks with Republicans. But the primary voters are very much in lockstep with President Trump. So the people who vote in the primaries, very much supportive of President Trump. And when Bill Cassidy this weekend lost,

0: That is a shot across the bow for any Republican who dares to cross President Trump. You have Thomas Massie tomorrow. Now President Trump's going after Lauren Boebert, apparently, because he doesn't like what Lauren Boebert's saying, Congresswoman from Colorado. So we're going to talk to a Republican pollster coming up here in just a couple minutes. And then next hour, stick around for this. We've got a couple of comic book authors coming up here in the next couple of days. But there is a gentleman who read almost all of the 2,700 Marvel superhero comic books. And what he did was he found a pattern. And those who have read the book say it is fascinating. If you are a fan of comic books, you'll love it. If you're like me, who quite doesn't get comic books, it's quite an interesting look at society and comic books and how they parallel each other. The book is called All of the Marvels, and we're going to do that next hour. And then, of course, open phone calls in hour number three. We're just getting started. Stay right there. America at Night, back in a moment.
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0: Stephanie Officer. Two teenage shooters opened fire at a San Diego mosque Monday, killing three men, including a security guard. They never got inside the mosque or its school. Police evacuated both. The teens died from self-inflicted gunshot wounds after they were found a few blocks away. Now police are investigating it as a hate crime. Nasreen Atassi says she feels the Muslim community is at risk of violence.
1: There's a lot of hatred going around. I'm not happy with the political climate. I've been visiting my representatives that are in Congress, and I've been begging them to please condemn the genocide, please condemn the hatred against Muslims, and they refuse every time.
0: California-based Strauss Family Creamery is issuing a voluntary recall of certain flavors of its organic ice cream because it may contain metal pieces. Flavors include vanilla bean, strawberry, and Dutch chocolate. The ice cream was sold across 17 states, including Florida, Connecticut, Oregon, and Wisconsin. This is a
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12: You and I have never met, but I'm willing to bet that there is something you would like to do, but you feel like you can't. That it's too hard, that you don't deserve it. A colleague of mine recently told me about this new book called Brave Shift, 30 Mindset Changes to Transform Your Life. It's written by a woman named Michelle Carrer. Carrer says the one thing most people forget when they set a goal is to attach a reason to it. Having that reason is big, because when you don't want to do something that's necessary to reach your goal, you can go back to your reason to find the motivation you need. Try to frame your goal as something you want to achieve, as opposed to being a bad part of yourself that you want to change. That will make you more likely to succeed, as will asking for help. All of us need it, and it makes people feel good to help you achieve your goals. I'm Dr. Sanjay Gupta, helping you live a better life.
13: It's faithful, always Marine.
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16: Well, over the weekend, Senator Bill Cassidy lost his primary election. Donald Trump said, don't vote for him, vote for somebody else. And he ended up losing. A sitting senator lost his primary, didn't only lose it, but came in third. But yet President Trump keeps on sinking in the polls. What's going on? Patrick Raffini is with us. He's the founding partner of a polling company called Echelon Insights. He is so well-respected and so trusted. Many say he wrote the book, literally, The Party of the People, Inside the Multiracial Populist Coalition, Remaking the GOP. Patrick Raffini, welcome to America at Night. Thanks for joining us.
17: Thank you so much for having me.
16: Explain to me what happens on Saturday with Bill Cassidy.
17: Well, in a sense, it's not too surprising. Bill Cassidy had been one of the few senators and one of the only senators in the left in the Republican Party who had voted for President Trump's impeachment the second time around after the events of January 6th, and he was still around. And even though it was 6 years later, voters did remember that. And it's just important to remember these are Republican primary voters in a party that still supports Donald Trump with over 80% approval within the Republican Party. Obviously, you've noted how much his numbers have, you know, his numbers have taken a dip. The New York Times poll out today, I think, had it in 37 or 38%. But that's still good enough for a dominant position within his own party, and that carries a lot of sway.
16: What do you think of Thomas Massie tomorrow? What are the polls telling you about him tomorrow?
17: Well, most of the polls there also show Thomas Massie potentially going down, although I think it's close enough where I'm not sure we could bet on any one outcome. But it is a close race. It is not the blowout that we saw in Louisiana because Massie is a different type of political figure. He is a maverick. He's a firebrand. He is somebody who is going after Trump or has, annoyed Trump, but has done so from the right, right? Has done so in the name of, conservative, libertarian, small government principles, which a lot of Republican primary voters still subscribe to. So while I do think, right, Massie is not favored because of the firepower that Trump has been able to bring into this primary, you had Pete Hegseth going there and campaigning today, I do think it's a narrower race because I think that Massie, to some extent, appeals to a strain of Republican primary voter that is an active Republican primary voter and that is willing to maybe overlook maybe some of his apostasies if they're coming from maybe a position even further to the right than Trump is.
16: Yeah. All right. If he's not losing the primary voter, what voter is he losing in the Republican Party, and or is he losing any support in the Republican Party?
17: Yeah, so there's been a lot of talk, particularly since the action in Iran and the various moves that Trump has made on the world stage, that Trump, you know, people thought, well, Trump walked away from this campaign promise of no more of these forever wars, no more of putting other countries first and sending our troops and committing American blood and treasure to these foreign conflicts. We're going to focus right here at home. Right. And most people said, well, by doing that, he's putting at risk his own MAGA base. Right. He's putting at risk the very voter that is a nationalist voter that, is very invested in this idea of America first. But that's completely backwards. The voters he has lost over Iran is not the MAGA voter, is not the, quote unquote, America first voter. In fact, we ask people in polls and we ask Trump voters in polls in our polling whether or not they considered this war an America first war. And by 4-1, Trump voters say this. And the Trump Republicans, the MAGA Republicans, are even more strongly behind him. So who is leaving, right? It is the non-MAGA Republicans. It's the Republicans who say, well, I was here before Donald Trump came along. I'm not necessarily, my being a Republican is not necessarily tied to what Donald Trump says or does. And I am more independent, this is a voter who is more susceptible, right, to, you know, if Trump says and does something that, you know, isn't working quite as well as intended, they are going to leave the tent a lot more easier than sort of his core loyalists. So I think people misunderstand. It's that non-MAGA voter. It's the voter who is maybe not going to vote as big of a number in the primary, but will vote in November and will probably vote even in this midterm in November, or they don't vote. Right? And the other risk is the only thing worse, right, than Trump having a bunch of maybe of his own side who's not very happy with him voting is them not voting because they're still probably going to vote Republican if they vote at all. And I think that's a big part of why you're seeing this surge for Democrats right now is you just have, particularly among these non-MAGA Republicans, just a very, I think, low sentiment right now when it comes to whether they're going to vote and come out at all in November.
16: Yeah, Patrick Ruffini, our guest, a Republican pollster. I want to go back to what you said about the MAGA voters you interview in these polls. It sounds like a MAGA voter is exactly that. They are whatever Donald Trump says they are. Whatever Donald Trump chooses to do, they're with Donald Trump regardless of what it is.
17: I think that's true. And that is a declining audience, right? I mean, that is a declining segment of the Republican primary. So we have asked this question over the course of 6 years. Do you consider yourself more of a supporter of Donald Trump or a supporter of the Republican Party? And right after the 2024 election, you had about 60% of Republicans saying, oh, I consider myself first and foremost a supporter of Trump, and I'm willing to follow him wherever he goes, basically. Now that number is about 45%. So that number has declined. You know, that's sort of more marginal voter. There's a sort of more marginal voter that generally likes Trump's policies, but may not like his personality and the way that he goes about things, that I think was very excited to support Trump in 2024, but is less sure right now.
16: We hear that he's losing support among independents, which was a huge factor in him getting elected. Independents and Latinos. First, let's take independents. What are you seeing?
17: Yeah, I mean, I think the two groups you mentioned really overlap quite a bit, and that's why we're seeing what we're seeing. You know, we've had this trend. Right? I don't think it started with Trump at all, right? I mean, I think we saw this trend in the Biden administration where, you know, the voters who have really been hit hardest by today's economy, have been hit hardest by inflation, going back to Joe Biden's administration, have really turned in some really record low ratings for the incumbent. So you go back to, you know, Joe Biden had 30% approval rating from independents. Now Donald Trump has the same 30% approval from independents, because I think these voters who are not, again, attached to Donald Trump, to the Trump political project, you know, who are just really responding to events, you know, these are the voters who are saying, yeah, man, I don't think this problem that, you know, the problems that Trump campaigned on, those necessarily have not necessarily been solved. You know, that is, so they're swinging pretty, pretty wildly. And the voter who really moved towards Trump in 24, as you mentioned, was a Latino voter, but it was also younger voters, young men in particular. You also had the sort of unmarried voter, the lower income voter, the lower education voter, all moved toward Trump in 24, but is a little bit more wobbly right now, because again, I think these are voters who are responding directly to the price of gas at the pump. They're responding directly to bread and butter economic concerns, which is why I think Trump would do well, right, to focus on those issues.
16: Yeah, he doesn't really do politics. He does whatever he wants, and then the politics sort of just follows him along. But getting back to Cassidy and to Thomas Massey, and you've sort of mentioned that, what's interesting to me is most that independents, or incumbents, have such a large advantage, but yet that didn't save Cassidy, and it might not save Thomas Massey.
17: Well, look, overwhelmingly, incumbents do win re-election. They do win renomination, right? That's why they've redrawn all these congressional districts to basically ensure that whoever is the incumbent, or whoever is the incumbent party, almost doesn't matter who exactly the incumbent is, that they will get reelected. Because if you have a district that favors one political party or the other, if an incumbent is running from that party, they're going to vote for them. So that is as close to an axiomatic political law of the universe as there is. But that said, if you are an incumbent who is actively tries to put a, put a stick in the eye of your party's leader, right? And this goes on both sides. So you look at somebody like John Fetterman in Pennsylvania who said nice things about Trump, who has been really forceful in critiquing the Democratic Party and the current direction of the Democratic Party. And right now he is net unfavorable with Democrats and net favorable with Republicans, even though he says he has no intention of switching party because his views are with the Democrats, but because he has criticized the Democrats over their strategy and not working with Trump, that all of a sudden he becomes persona non grata within the Democratic Party. Likewise, you have the likes of Thomas Massey, who have gone out of their way. He's gone out of his way to vote against Republican leadership when they have a one-vote margin, right, in the House, or one- or two-vote margin in the House, making life very difficult for the Republicans, and has done so even against, you know, sort of against the entreaties of Trump, that, you know, that is not an incumbent that's viewed very favorably, that's viewed as playing very nicely in the sandbox. In the same way, you have a Bill Cassidy, who, you know, again, voted for impeachment, was strongly questioned nominations like the RFK for health secretary, right? That he actually decided to stick around. The notable thing about Cassidy is he actually tried and almost, frankly, made it to the runoff. I mean, I was, you know, there was a third candidate in there that he could have easily displaced. But most of those people didn't even try to run for re-election. They just retired because they knew, they saw the writing on the wall.
16: Yeah, that's a good point. You know, you brought up John Fetterman. I don't have the exact numbers, but he votes like 90-something percent for Democrats, and he's loved by the Republicans. Liz Cheney voted 97% with the Republicans and is loved by the Democrats and hated by the Republicans. So that's that weird game we play. What about John Cornyn and Ken Paxton in Texas? What's that primary shaping up to be? What do you say there?
17: Well, that has been very close throughout. I mean, I have to give a lot of credit to John Cornyn for really hanging in there in this political climate for as long as he does. Now, this isn't somebody who has gone really crosswise of Trump, has not gone out of his way to, you know, break with Trump, and has been a loyal soldier for the Republican Party, has been part of Republican leadership. The issue is tone, right? His tone, he's very mild-mannered, comes from the kind of George W. Bush mold of Republican in Texas when he was elected back, you know, more than 20 years ago and served statewide office. I think while George W. Bush was still governor, I think that's right, at least. And look, I mean, I think there's a sense, right, the party there has moved on to this more firebrand style of politics. So even though you can't pin John Cornyn as a never-Trumper, right, there was always going to be a strong challenge to him from the right, because there's probably a sense of probably a little bit of a cockiness with Republicans in Texas that no matter who we put up, they're going to win. So why not get somebody who is a little closer to those conservative principles? Now, let's just say Paxton was favored to win in the primary overwhelmingly. I mean, he was almost every poll had Paxton up, and then Cornyn ends up edging out Paxton, right, in that primary because of this huge financial advantage. The problem with that strategy, though, is it works until it doesn't, right? This idea of no matter who Republicans put up, they're going to win statewide. That works until it doesn't. But it also doesn't come with somebody, I mean, Ken Paxton's not somebody, besides his personal baggage and scandals, just has not run a very organized and disciplined campaign compared to the $100 million plus that Cornyn's team has put, has been able to raise and spend in that race. And so they've made the race really close. I still think Cornyn probably edges it out, but man, is this thing close.
16: $100 million for a primary, and then you got Thomas Massey. They're dropping $30 million on that Republican primary. These numbers give you a nosebleed.
17: And it's only going to get worse. It's only going to get worse, particularly, right, particularly as the number of competitive seats, right, goes down. You know, and the fact that, like, look, we've just gone through the cycle of states are trying to basically ensure that, you know, their party wins the most congressional seats in their state. But the way they do that is they eliminate any sort of competitive seat, right? So there's no chance. So what that means is more dollars going after fewer races and more of the money being spent in these primaries, where it kind of, that's what's really going to make a difference in terms of the kind of representation, right, we're going to get. Is it going to be, you know, a serious legislator like Cornyn or a carnival barker like Paxton?
16: Yeah. Patrick Ruffini, I got 15 seconds. I won't hold it to you. Does the House stay in Republican hands or does it go to the Democrats?
17: Well, I think, look, I think they are very, Democrats are very favored in the House even after redistricting, but the Republicans have a fighting chance, especially after this Virginia ruling.
16: He is the founding partner of Echelon Insights. He is considered one of the best. He wrote the book on the Republican Party polling, Party of the People, Inside the Multiracial Populist Coalition, Remaking the GOP. Patrick Ruffini, thank you for your time tonight. Have a good night. Talk to you down the road.
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11: A better life with Dr. Sanjay Gupta.
12: In recent years, scientists have really dialed up the urgency to understand PFAS, sometimes referred to as forever chemicals because of how long they take to break down. The latest study found these chemicals may be aging men in their 50s and 60s a bit faster than men who are younger or older. or women of any age. Experts we talked to said the accumulation of PFAS may lower testosterone levels in men, impair sperm quality, and increase risks of testicular and kidney cancer. Women, it seems, just seem to be able to clear PFAS faster. Now, whether you're a man or a woman, trying to limit your exposure is a great idea. Three ways to do that. Filter your drinking water. Don't use non-stick cookware like Teflon, and avoid fast food packaging, which are sometimes coated with these chemicals. I'm Dr. Sanjay Gupta, helping you live a better life.
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16: Hey, King Kong versus Godzilla, right? That Elon Musk trial against Sam Altman. The jury took 2 hours to deliberate today for a jury in Oakland, California, to reject Elon Musk's $150 billion lawsuit against OpenAI chief executive Sam Altman. So Elon Musk loses the bid when he co-founded it with Altman. We'll talk more about that tomorrow night, but that was a blockbuster of a trade. Didn't get a lot of attention. We'll talk about that coming up tomorrow. But stay right there, because coming up, we're going to talk to a man, believe it or not, who read every single Marvel comic and wrote a book to tell about it and lived to tell about it. And it is amazing the insights he got. The book is called All of the Marvels, A Journey to the End of the Biggest Story Ever Told. This guy read every single Marvel comic ever printed. So we'll get into that with him coming up next hour. Phone calls. I'm sure you have questions. You can certainly text your questions to 1-844-2-McGraw or 1-844-262-4729. Our executive director is Alex Hinton. Our engineer tonight is Richard Good. I'm McGraw-Milhaven. This is America at Night on Westwood One.
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1: From ABC News, I'm Stephanie Officer. Two American missionary doctors working in Africa are being treated for Ebola. One has tested positive, the other was exposed to him. ABC's Steve Osunsami.
13: Dr. Peter Stafford first showed symptoms Saturday night and was diagnosed Sunday with this rare variant of Ebola that has no vaccine. At least 88 people have already died in this outbreak that includes 336 suspected cases. Dr. Stafford and his wife, Dr. Rebecca Stafford, with their four children, now in their way to get specialized care and monitoring in Germany.
1: San Diego police gave an update late Monday on the terrifying shooting outside the Islamic Center of San Diego after it came under fire from two suspects ages 17 and 19, killed three people, including a security guard. A school inside was safely evacuated with all students and staff unharmed. Investigators now looking into this as a hate crime until they learn otherwise. San Diego City Mayor Todd Gloria.
14: No one in our city should live in fear because of their identity, their faith, or their place of learning.
1: Accused killer Luigi Mangione appeared in a New York courtroom Monday where he learned most of the evidence gathered during his arrest can be used against him at trial. ABC's Aaron Katursky was in the courtroom when the judge decided a gun and diary were admissible.
15: But the judge ruled other items pulled from the bag while Mangione was still at the McDonald's cannot be used, including a magazine, cell phone, passport, wallet, and computer chip. That part of the search, the judge said, was illegal.
17: I find that the search of the backpack at the McDonald's was improper, warrantless search.
15: Mangione has pleaded not guilty. Trial set for September.
1: Yonkers Mayor Mike Spano says the record for New York's biggest bacon, egg, and cheese was broken Sunday at the Yonkers Arts Festival in celebration of America's 250th. The massive state staple was put on an everything bagel, weighed 30 pounds, used 150 eggs, 10 pounds of bacon, and a pound of cheese. You're listening to ABC News.
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1: All four crew members are accounted for after that terrifying naval jet collision at an Idaho air show over the weekend. ABC's Martha Raddatz.
21: It took only 5 seconds for the crew to eject. Ruben Villalpando was at the air show with his family.
22: I knew they both had went down, and I just had hoped that the pilots had ejected.
21: Even more miraculous, only one crew member was injured, and the injuries are not life-threatening.
1: Artificial intelligence receiving a cold response from some graduates this year. ABC's Sophie Flay.
27: For Gen Z graduates, AI anxiety may be reaching a boiling point.
30: It was the architects of artificial intelligence. Interesting.
27: The former CEO of Google was booed multiple times while discussing artificial intelligence during a commencement speech at the University of Arizona this weekend.
31: Artificial intelligence is the next industrial revolution.
27: And at this commencement speech at the University of Central Florida, a real estate executive was booed for mentioning AI.
1: About 50 million people in America's heartland are in the storm zone as they brace for possible tornadoes. Kansas is even reporting a level 4 out of 5 moderate risk for severe storms. Firefighters in Simi Valley, California, outside Los Angeles, worked to battle the fast-moving Sandy fire that exploded to more than 800 acres Monday. I'm Stephanie Officer, ABC News.
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23: Now, it's Red Eye Radio. Gary McNamara and Eric Harley talk about everything from politics to social issues and news of the day. 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
24: All across America, we are Red Eye Radio. He is Eric Harley and I'm Gary McNamara. Good morning. You ready? Let's start out with some insanity, okay?
25: Okay.
24: I mean, well, like start out. We're going to start out. It'll be the middle and then the end.
25: It's pretty much been the show for a while now. Nothing but insanity. Yeah.
24: All right. What's coming up out of MS Now?
25: I don't know.
24: All right.
25: All right.
24: Ready for this one?
25: Okay.
24: Just when you think they can't go any further.
25: All right.
24: Just when you ask yourself, all right, since they can't win on the issues, what type of convoluted thinking comes out of their mouths?
25: Yeah, right.
24: Here we go. Ready for this?
25: Okay.
24: All right. And this is concerning Mike Johnson the other day talking about that in our country, rights are derived not from the government, but they come from the creator.
25: Right.
24: That's in the Declaration of Independence.
25: Yes. Right.
24: Here we go. Ready?
25: All right.
26: What about this passage from Mike Johnson declaring that our rights do not derive from government? They come from you, our creator and heavenly father. Is this him putting God over the Declaration of Independence?
24: I mean, my God. It's like,
25: is she confusing it with content creator? I mean, do we have to? We do, right? We got to explain. Somebody has to explain it to her, right?
24: I mean, it's embarrassing. It's embarrassing to, how do you get to a national TV show, even if it's MS Now? I mean, it just shows that they're running out of arguments.
25: Right. Yeah.
24: Because as we know, is this him putting God over the Declaration of Independence? Well, the Declaration of Independence is what lays out that your rights come from the Creator. I mean, it's just, as you think, she's thinking content creator. we thought our rights came from you, a YouTube influencer.
25: Right. Or does she think creator means the creator as in the founders of the country? The people who wrote the Constitution.
24: I don't know.
25: Not even the people who put the ideas together, just the guy who wrote it down with his little feather pen. He's like the clerk. The court clerk, and he's just writing it down. Hey, hold on. Slow down, guys.
24: And so you're telling me that Thomas Jefferson was the creator? Let's play it one more time, all right? We got to play it one more time.
25: This could be the audio cut of the week. Tuesday now.
24: You're really going out on a limb, aren't you?
25: All right,
24: here we go.
25: Actually, yeah, I am.
24: All right, here we go.
25: Go ahead.
24: Right, play it again.
26: What about this passage from Mike Johnson declaring that our rights do not derive from government? They come from you, our creator and heavenly father. Is this him putting God over the Declaration of Independence?

0: and just gets, and this is just gets blasted.
1: You know,
0: another batch of proud public education graduates.
1: Yeah.
0: then a bunch of these. We hold these truths to be self-evident, that all men are created equal, that they are endowed by their creator with certain unalienable rights. And unless it's the alien in unalienable with, you know, you see Jesse Waters?
2: Yeah, yeah.
0: They say the aliens are here. They've got lizard tails. Since when did he be... was he at one point an editor of the Weekly World News? That's not defunct. I mean,
2: maybe
0: they believe it's that the creator is aliens because of unalienable rights.
2: Maybe.
0: We got any pills that we can pop here? Since everybody is doing some kind of drug, can we just have a taste of it? I mean, what's it like to live in that?
2: Or does she think creator means our parents? We have to explain it. You know, the question, it inevitably comes up. Well, do we have to explain it? It seems like we do.
0: I didn't even listen to the rest of the, let's want to play the rest of the audio cut. Let's start it from the beginning. Yeah. I didn't even get past that. I didn't have to, but I've not listened to the rest of this.
2: Okay.
0: All right.
2: Fair enough.
0: All right. So. I'm assuming it's MS Now. There was no cursing on it. Like,
2: yeah, I'm assuming.
0: You stupid blankety blank. Don't you know the damn Declaration of Independence? Yeah. All right, here we go. All right.
3: What about this passage from Mike Johnson declaring that our rights do not derive from government? They come from you, our creator and heavenly father. Is this him putting God over the Declaration of Independence? McKay?
4: Well, you know, I actually think that idea is not wholly uncommon. I mean, the idea that we have certain inalienable rights that come from God can be read in a fairly benign way, which is basically that we have innate human rights that our Constitution and our government, our democratic government, are meant to codify, right? That idea is not totally abnormal. I think that the thing that, you know, might alarm some people is some of the rhetoric that we heard at this rally, that we are in a spiritual battle, right? That
0: okay, he gets off the topic.
2: Yeah. He's trying. Yeah. What he's trying to do is help her out here,
0: right?
2: What he's trying to do, what you listen to just there, is he's trying to help sweep her stupidity under the carpet.
0: Yeah. And this was on the show We the People. So. They're great.
2: Yeah.
0: The show is called. Is the show called? Let me just see. Is it We the?
2: Or is that the name?
0: Oh, no, they're promoting another show.
2: Okay.
0: They're promoting another show.
2: All right.
0: Okay.
2: All right.
0: So.
2: Yeah.
0: And so there was they're running ads for the other shows while we're talking.
2: Well, on MS Now, wouldn't it be the people?
0: Yes, that's.
2: If you're going to use the proper pronouns. I don't know what to say, except for. Because he's trying, you see him trying to soft explain it, you know, like, no, we pretty much all get what he's saying is, you know, there's a, if you break down what he's saying, it's you know, kind of common, you know, everybody that's not out of the norm. What he's trying to say is everybody in the world, but you knows what it means.
0: Yeah, that was a soft sell answer. Or a soft, yeah.
2: Yeah, he was trying to cushion the blow here and then help her relate essentially her point with a bizarre point that really didn't apply.
0: Yeah. But I just love it. It's not totally abnormal to think that rights come from the...
2: Yeah.
0: Not completely into... It might be a little abnormal, but it's not completely and totally abnormal.
2: Well, I would say in 250 years, you're the only one who doesn't get it. Wow. Trying to put God over the Declaration of Independence? Oh, my gosh.
0: I've got another one here, and this is where I think this is Bill Maher with Will I Am.
2: Okay, the creator of the Obama song, right?
0: Right, on his on his drinking podcast. Okay.
2: Okay.
0: His drinking and smoking podcast.
2: All right. All right.
0: Omar's drinking, as we call it.
2: All right.
0: And just watch how he, because I would have blasted Will I Am. I would have just, here we go.
2: All right.
0: Ready,
2: okay.
0: Ready for this. Here we go. All right.
1: They don't have freedom. Their people are not free. They're it is a China. Police state. And when you don't have that,
5: their freedom is different than their need of freedom is different than our need of freedom. Not all.
1: That's kind of patronizing to say what another person's need of freedom is. Freedom is freedom. I think they maybe they don't know. Maybe they're so brainwashed at this point they don't know how much freedom they need. But I think people yearn for freedom and they don't have
5: it. Say, for example, you come from a place that was war-torn and you want to be free from that. That's different from I want to be free to do something that is not at the same level. So not every freedom is...
0: Wait a minute. I just got to stop because... I'm looking at Eric's face. Let me just finish the rest here because Bill Maher could have just... Again, this is not wanting to embarrass your guest.
2: Right.
0: That's how I look at this. Here we go.
5: Yeah. It's the same freedom. Sometimes you want to be free from tyranny. You want to be free from, you know, people in the Congo want to be free from that thumb, that oppression. People in America's freedom is a different freedom. And to say they're the same, that's not fair to those folks that are truly suffering.
1: I agree. We are lucky. We complain about freedom, and some of those complaints, of course, are valid, and certainly in history, they're tremendously valid. But the perspective is important. To compare ourselves to what the rest of the human race has done with this concept is important. And we generally have more freedom here than many, many people do.
0: But him saying "Will I Am"? Well, you're right. He wasn't right.
2: No, freedom wasn't
0: is
2: right.
0: Freedom is freedom. There are different scenarios where you wish to be free, but freedom is freedom.
2: Well, he mentioned a tyrannical government. Look at the foundation of this country.
0: Yeah, exactly.
2: That's what we fought for. It's why we're free.
0: Well,
2: it's the same freedom we achieved, and they have not.
0: Well, what's the Second Amendment about?
2: Right.
0: What's the First Amendment about? You know, exactly. when you look at the Constitution of the United States, the Constitution of the United States was set up, and it's interesting because the Constitution in the beginning, the Declaration of Independence, actually laid out the oppressive government that we were under Great Britain. And so for him to try, again, when you start talking about their need for freedom is different than our need for freedom, you know what that reminded me of? Reminded me of the Vietnam War.
2: Mm.
0: Ah, the substitute teacher. Mm. Well, there's really no difference between communism. That's the kind of government that they wish to live under. There's no difference between communism a constitutional republic that we live in. Now, remember, as I've told the story before in 10th grade, that got me kicked out of class when I told the teacher she was wrong and sent up to the principal's office for insubordination, where the principal, who was one of my father's best friends growing up, said, "What the hell are you doing here?" And I told him, "So you got sent up to the principal's office for insubordination for telling the substitute teacher that a constitutional republic is not the same as communism." I went, "Yep." He goes, "Sit over there." Yeah. And she was never there again.
2: Why didn't Bill Maher send him to the principal's office? Because that was for just being stupid, because it was a stupid answer. And why didn't Bill Maher, to the serious point, correct him on that and stop him? What has ever stopped Bill Maher lately, especially on his podcast, after he's had a few? Actually, this could be early in the podcast. I don't know. And stop and go, no. We fought. You want to talk about war torn? Revolutionary War.
0: Yeah.
2: It's what started all of this and what achieved all of this 250 years ago. So what do you not see? What do you not get?
0: Well, when you look at it, the entire thing is, I would go, you know, you're pretty clueless because the Constitution of the United States was set up so this wouldn't happen again.
2: Right.
0: You know, when you look at it, all the debates that we have today are really the same as anybody who's fighting tyranny. They're not any different.
2: No.
0: The whole concept of the separation of powers, the whole concept of the Electoral College, the entire concept of the Senate, all those were based on ensuring that every part of a society felt that they had some representation, that they weren't controlled. It's representation that changes everything.
2: Yeah, that's
0: it's
2: it.
0: It's knowing that you have at least, you don't have the total voice because you're not a dictator. I'm not a dictator. You're not a dictator. But the smaller states have two senators in a bicameral legislature. That means two legislators, the House and the Senate, in order to ensure that every part of the country has representation so they don't feel like that they're under the tyranny of the popular vote of the majority, which we saw in Virginia. You saw that in, if you want the perfect example, that was Virginia.
2: Yeah.
0: Virginia was the Democrats trying to get 51% of the state controlling 90% of the vote and the other 49% getting 10%.
2: Right.
0: That was the entire, that's the entire point about why we set up the government that we set up here in the United States. But Will, I am, again, completely and totally clueless. You know, the thing is, you mean Bill Maher said times, and a lot of people do, I mean, because I think everybody's running out of guess, that they just bring on stupid people. They bring on celebrities that are absolutely clueless. And how many has he brought on? Who was it that he talked about? He goes, where are you? He goes, you're in a bubble. Oh, it was Patton Oswalt.
2: Yeah, and there was somebody else, too. They were like just a few weeks apart, where he said to another celebrity, you're just living, you live in that bubble.
0: Yeah, you don't even know. That's not what's going on. This is what's going on. Oh, right. I didn't know that. Oh, I didn't know that.
2: Right.
0: Oh, I didn't know. He goes, it's because all you do is sit on Blue Sky all day.
2: Well, I mean, that gibberish from Will.i.am would have been shredded immediately.
0: I know.
2: How do you think we got here? My gosh. It's... Well, it's what you and I do for a living. Tear down.

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11: A Better Life with Dr. Sanjay Gupta.
12: In recent years, scientists have really dialed up the urgency to understand PFAS, sometimes referred to as forever chemicals because of how long they take to break down. The latest study found these chemicals may be aging men in their 50s and 60s a bit faster than men who are younger or older or women of any age. Experts we talked to said the accumulation of PFAS may lower testosterone levels in men, impair sperm quality, and increase risks of testicular and kidney cancer. Women, it seems, just seem to be able to clear PFAS faster. Now, whether you're a man or a woman, trying to limit your exposure is a great idea. Three ways to do that. Filter your drinking water. Don't use non-stick cookware like Teflon, and avoid fast food packaging, which are sometimes coated with these chemicals. I'm Dr. Sanjay Gupta, helping you live a better life.
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0: He is Eric Cronin, and I'm Gary McNamara. Let me play this audio cut here. This is Representative Gregory Meeks, Democrat from New York, pounding at a hearing about the fact that we need to subpoena all these people in the government about what's going on with Iran.
1: Okay.
0: Okay?
1: Right.
0: Here we go. Listen to this. And then Brian Mast, Representative Brian Mast, hits back. Here we go.
2: M of House Rule 11, Clause 2K6 of House Rule 11. I move that this committee issue subpoenas to compel the testimonies of Secretary Marco Rubio, of Mr. Steve Witkoff, and Mr. Jared Kushner at a public House Foreign Affairs Committee hearing before the end of April 2026, so we, members of Congress, and the American people can hear from them directly on the most pressing international security matter facing Americans today: President Trump's war of choice in Iran.
3: Well, I would encourage you, if you want to know more about what's taking place with the activities in Iran or anywhere else, feel free to attend any one of our fly-in day classified briefings, which you basically don't attend at all. And we had a classified briefing just last week with INR. You showed up 45 minutes late to that. Had you been on time, you might know a little bit more. I'd also encourage you that when we have the classified briefings with Secretary Rubio,
0: that you show up. I mean, we're running on time, but it's like, you don't show up.
4: WPRO.
5: Uh-oh, Brad's buzzed.
6: Oh, yeah?

0: Stephanie Officer. On Instagram, the Islamic Center of San Diego has identified the security guard killed in Monday's shooting there, Amin Abdullah, writing in part, quote, "He stood his ground so others could make it home safely." They also posted a link for donations to support his family and funeral costs. The WHO calls the Ebola outbreak in Africa a public health emergency of international concern. The CDC says they will restrict entry to the U.S. for non-Americans traveling from the affected region. ABC's Dr. Darian Sutton.
1: The symptoms of Ebola can start very much as what seems like the flu, fever, muscle aches, chills, fatigue. But that can progress into a severe form within 2 to 20 days after that infection starts into a multi-organ failure problem, which can involve the notorious symptom that we associate with Ebola, which is bleeding.
0: President Trump Monday said he decided to postpone Tuesday's strikes on Iran because other countries in the region asked him to hold off.
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4: You and I have never met, but I'm willing to bet that there is something you would like to do, but you feel like you can't, that it's too hard, that you don't deserve it. 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It's written by a woman named Michelle Carrer. Carrer says the one thing most people forget when they set a goal is to attach a reason to it. 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I'm Dr. Sanjay Gupta, helping you live a better life.
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6: And he is Eric Carly, and I'm Gary McNamara. Welcome and good morning. 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Well, the president went on Truth Social yesterday and said that, well, actually today, that the United States was going to go back in.
10: That was the plan.
6: That was the plan to go
10: attack
6: back in.
10: Iran again.
6: And he's been convinced by a number of the countries in the Middle East not to do it because negotiations are going on. Here's part of what he had to say when he was asked about that Truth Social post later on in the day.
13: Well, other countries have come to me and they've said we were getting ready to do a very major attack tomorrow. I've put it off for a little while, hopefully maybe forever, but possibly for a little while, because we've had very big discussions with Iran, and we'll see what they amount to. I was asked by Saudi Arabia, Qatar, UAE, and some others if we could put it off for 2 or 3 days, a short period of time, because they think that they are getting very close to making a deal. And if we can do that where there's no nuclear weapon going into the hands of Iran, I think, and if they're satisfied, we will be probably satisfied also. We've informed Israel. We've informed other people in the Middle East that have been involved with us. And, you know, it's a very positive development, but we'll see whether or not it amounts to anything. We've had periods of time where we thought pretty much getting close to making a deal, and didn't work out, but this is a little bit different. Now, we're ready going tomorrow, very big, and not something I wanted to do, but we have no choice because we cannot let Iran have a nuclear weapon. Yeah.
6: You know, one thing is it was funny because I saw in the New York Post somebody asked him a question. They said, you said that Iran can never have a nuclear weapon, but you've said 20 years.
10: Yeah, right. Yeah.
6: Now, and he just said, well, I really can't get into it because there's too many things going on in the negotiations.
10: Well, it's interesting because I was thinking the same thing on the 20-year thing. I was thinking, well, does he mean, and if he does, somebody needs to explain it, if he means the following, that, well, I'll no longer be president in 20 years, and so at the very least, it would take them 20 years to rebuild it if they were going to acquire, let's say we got enriched uranium from them, got it all, for them to acquire it and build their program again. I know it's impossible to know what he meant.
6: Or you have a deal because if you say 20 years, mm-hmm. you know, because I also saw the other thing, the quote he had yesterday, mm-hmm. where he said, well, he said that it's been so destroyed that they really, you know, it would take them years again to start a nuclear program. They go, well, then why do you still want to go in and do it? He said, because more public relations, that he can't sell that. Saw that yesterday, and I went, whoa.
10: That he can't sell an attack, you mean?
6: No, he can't.
10: Or the deal.
6: He can't sell a deal
10: okay.
6: where, you know, a deal where we go in there and guard it or do whatever we have to do.
10: He said
6: that isn't necessary.
10: Right.
6: That isn't really because it's been so much destroyed that if it just left there, it would take another decades to rebuild that site. They can't actually get to it. I don't know. Again, I only saw that in one quote yesterday. But let's hear what this is on the Fox News panel yesterday with Brit Hume and Brett Baer. Here's what Brit Hume had to say.
14: Well, that Truth Social was really interesting. He named specifically the leaders of Qatar and the UAE and Saudi Arabia, almost to say these are the leaders that you are attacking, and they are the ones that have told me to postpone to try to get a deal, and I'm going to do that. So maybe providing them a little cover from Iran as they've been the focus of attacks.
15: Yeah, maybe so, Brett, but at a glance, this looks like the triumph of hope over experience. And we've been around and around with Iran on this. They keep saying they're, you know, the president keeps pausing, waiting for offers, and they haven't come close to making an offer that he could accept. Maybe this time will be different. We can all hope for that. In the meantime, it's pretty clear that he's ready to let them have it again, if nothing of any, you know, substance or meaning or acceptability comes through. I'm not prepared to bet that something good will come.
6: You know, one of the things we said is when the president speaks, I don't know what to believe and what not to believe, because you're always throwing out during a war messages that are meant for the enemy and not necessarily your domestic audience. But the one thing is, the president, you know, he said it again in the comment that we played a couple of minutes ago. He said, you know, we've been very close at points. No, they haven't.
16: Very close to a deal?
6: Yeah.
16: Yeah. No, it seems they've like never, they've been.
6: And that's what Brigham said. They've never been close to a deal.
16: Well, and
6: now is that do you say that to encourage them or say, look, you know, we're willing? Because this is the one thing I saw the other day too, that you've got a lot of these people there in the Iranian Revolutionary Guard that are looking to get out to Russia. They want to, if they decide, because just like anybody, they're looking at, okay, what's the second option? What's the third option? What's the fourth option?
16: Right.
6: So they're looking to go to Russia.
16: Right.
6: You know, they want it. They want to be able to, these leaders want to get out. Because as we have said, one of the problems here negotiating is the fact that, you know, if you're saying you have no nuclear weapons, I guess that's the red line. Before it was, you know, we hope that the people revolt or whatever. That doesn't, at this moment, look like it's going to happen. It right, might. Right. It doesn't look like at this particular moment. So besides saying we guard and we get, you know, the nuclear stuff, whatever, plutonium, uranium, whatever, enriched uranium, whatever, what else does he want? What else is the deal? Besides that, what else is there?
16: Well, I think if you get the uranium, I think that seals the deal for, again, a couple of decades, probably, in terms of rebuilding the program. But you're asking, like, is there a commitment beyond that?
6: Well, no.
16: That he wants from Iran?
6: My point is, when he says we've been close to a deal, well, that's the only thing they've been negotiating, really.
16: No, that's really it.
6: Yeah, they're not negotiating that the Iranian Revolutionary Guard is going to step down.
16: Right. So here's my question. Brett Baer started that question to Brett Hume with a point on in the Truth Social Post. He starts out by naming their actual names are in the post.
6: Right.
16: Of each of those countries. He starts with the leader of Qatar and then Saudi and the president of the UAE. And you're looking you're looking at something where he's not doing the generalized leader. I just spoke with leaders in the region of other Middle Eastern nations, and we're working on something, right? When there's this overgeneralization, sometimes it's, okay, all right, yeah, maybe that's going on, and he's not going to be specific for whatever reason. But he was specific in this case on their names. He was calling them out. So he's laying that out there. And then, you know, at the end, if we don't get a deal, we're going in hard. Well, my question would be, could this deal be those other nations? Because he mentions them, and he calls them friends and allies, and let's see, hold on. I've been asked by the Emir of Qatar, the Crown Prince of Saudi, and the President of the United Arab Emirates to hold off on our planned military attack on Iran, which was scheduled for tomorrow, and that serious negotiation now taking place that, in their opinion, as great leaders and allies, a deal will be made. I'm assuming, at first I was assuming he means great leaders and allies of the U.S. But is he saying they're at one time, because you right now the UAE is really not an ally of Iran. I mean, they're...
6: Oh, no, I'm talking about our allies.
16: Yeah, that's what I thought. Yeah. But when I was thinking about that, I thought, okay, but because I assume it's us. But if, do they believe these nations could facilitate handing over the uranium to them, not to U.S. or Israel?
6: I guess. I mean, it would have to be under Trump. From what Trump has said, he's not, unless the U.S. is the one that inspects and does it, it's not going to happen.
16: I mean, we would still have oversight, of the, you know, to make sure, because I believe we know down to the, you know, last container how much they have.
6: I don't know. I don't know if the countries in the Middle East would want to be put in that position. I would think that in order to play nice in the Middle East, they would want the United States to be, they'd agree to do it with the United States. You know, okay, this is what we've helped broker this agreement or whatever. Because who's doing the agreement now? Who's, if these five, six allies, in the Middle East, five countries in the Middle East, if they're all saying that, hold on, well, who's negotiating now with them? Who's doing the negotiation? Are we doing the negotiation, or are they doing the negotiation?
16: Well, and he says, you know, a deal will be made which will be acceptable. This is in his Truth Social post, which will be acceptable to the U.S. as well as countries, all countries in the Middle East and beyond.
6: Yeah. I would think that, you know, I don't think they'd want to mess with it. They let the U.S. get the blame, you know, for everything.
16: The deal will include, importantly, in all caps here, no nuclear weapons for Iran. Well, that can only mean that they have no more enriched uranium.
6: Well, my point is, does it?
16: No, it has to. I mean, that's the only way you can really get to that.
6: But the enriched uranium itself is not, I'm parsing words, is not a nuclear weapon.
16: you're on the technicality side, yeah. Now, technically, no, we don't have one.
6: Well, because when I saw the president say yesterday that, you know, he said, well, look, it's already been destroyed. They can't, you know, they can't do anything with these things to begin with. But, you know, we've got basically, I got to find the exact words that he used. It wasn't imagery, but, you know, I can't sell this deal.
16: Mm-hmm.
6: You know, I can't sell a deal unless we get it back, even though we've left it inoperable. I'm not sure where he was going with that. I didn't know.
16: Yeah, reading this Truth Social I read it several times, piece by piece, basically broke it down as we're doing right now, yesterday when he posted it. Because it's hard to know. Well, first of all, we're not going to know everything.
6: No.
16: But the fact that he named these leaders, I think basically that is in part an attempt to kind of put this on them to make a deal that would be acceptable to us. Hey, we're going to see if they can do it. And which is understandable because, again, as we pointed out, they haven't been close to a deal.
6: Yeah.
16: Anywhere close.
6: Because what's the deal? The deal is no nuclear weapons. That's it. I mean, there really is.
16: So how do you define that?
6: Yeah, I don't know. And the thing would be no nuclear weapons. There's a lot more points of what Iran wants.
16: Right. Yeah.
6: You know, well, what do we get? What do we get? The negotiations. What do we get?
16: Well, because here's the thing.
6: If we can't have any enriched uranium, our plutonium is gone, and there's no way, and you can monitor us for the next 20 years, what do we get in return? You get full funding. The Iranian Revolutionary Guard is still there. You get full funding. You can use all your oil money, which they will then use for their proxies to continue to attack American interests.
16: That's the exact point I was going to make. So, okay, let's say we could really guarantee no nukes. But if they're back in the oil game, they have funding for their proxies.
6: Yep. We are Red Eye Radio.
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4: You know, I watched a video the other day about kids getting landlines at home. We haven't had a landline in my house in I can't even tell you how long. But seeing these parents about my age being teleported back to their own childhoods, a simpler time before screens, was really powerful. And as for the kids, they sat and had conversations with their grandparents without multitasking or being distracted by a screen. I thought this was a great way to have kids stay in touch with family members and friends without getting sucked into the smartphone era too young. Of course, you need other people close by to hop on board as well if this is something that's going to work. Perhaps most important, I realized, these relics can be a great conversation starter with your children. You can talk about what it really means to be connected in this day and age. Things have changed a lot. I'm Dr. Sanjay Gupta, helping you live a better life.
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0: We are Red Eye Radio. He's Eric Carly, and I'm Gary McNamara. The one thing that we did say last week was that this week you're probably going to see, you know, something happen. Now, the president said, what, 2 or 3 days here, which means by the end of the week, by Friday. How long do you keep, you know, saying things like Iran wants a deal? Iran doesn't want a deal. They may be forced to a deal. They don't want a deal.
1: Yeah, right.
0: You know, there's no indication of that.
1: Right.
0: And there's no indication that they've ever been close to a deal. Hopefully they get there. But there's no indication at this moment, based on what the president said when he said they were, you know, very close to a deal and that Iran wants a deal, only for it to blow up spectacularly.
1: Right, exactly.
0: You know, like, oh, we're not even close. They don't want even. And it's like, well, then don't believe them.
2: Right.
0: I saw, was it Elliot Abrams wrote the thing? Well, now that the terrorists have taken over Iran, it's like, what do you mean now that the terrorists have taken over Iran?
1: Right.
0: They've always been there.
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9: From ABC News, I'm Stephanie Officer. A horrifying Monday for members of the Islamic Center of San Diego after two suspects targeted the mosque ages 17 and 19. They opened fire, killing three men outside the center before turning their guns on themselves. One of the victims, a security guard. ABC's Trevor Ault.
2: Three people are dead, including a security guard at the largest mosque in San Diego, after authorities say two teenage gunmen opened fire. SWAT teams swarming the Islamic Center of San Diego shortly before noon. Up to 100 first responders, including the FBI, racing to the scene. Law enforcement methodically clearing the building, going room by room.
9: In New York City, commuters are relieved as a three-day LIRR strike ends. Governor Kathy Hochul broke the news late Monday, but did not disclose the terms of the deal between the LIRR unions and the MTA.
10: Their work is critical for the entire region, and they deserve a fair wage. I also would not accept a deal that would compromise affordability for Long Islanders.
9: Hochul says regular service will resume at noon Tuesday. The trial of Alvin Campbell Jr. began in Boston Monday. The brother of the Massachusetts Attorney General Andrea Campbell is charged with several rape counts stemming from incidents between 2017 and 2019, when prosecutors allege he posed as an Uber driver and targeted intoxicated women outside bars. International crowds create a melee over a watch.
11: Mayhem over Swatch watches. Crowds swarmed Swatch stores around the world over the weekend for the release of a new watch dubbed the Royal Pop Pocket Watch. It sells for $400 in stores, but online they're reselling it for 10 times that. Swatch is promising fans the watches will be available for several months. Sherry Preston, ABC News.
9: John Travolta responding to the stir he caused when he debuted a bold new look at Con of Bahrain glasses. He said he wanted to look the part for his directorial debut. You're listening to ABC News.
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9: The company that boasted about its network of Bitcoin ATMs is shutting down after scammers took advantage of their services. ABC's Jim Ryan.
14: It starts with a text or phone call, someone posing as a bank employee telling the recipient they need to withdraw all of their money and feed it into a crypto kiosk. Bitcoin Depot, the largest network of Bitcoin ATMs, says it's tried to enhance the security of its machines, but that the bad press generated by scammers has made its business model unworkable.
9: With Americans feeling the pinch at the pump, ABC's Olivia Rubin tells us how this issue could impact voters as they head to the polls, especially with another round of primaries Tuesday.
15: We know that this is a midterm election year, and we know that President Trump recently in recent polls has not been getting good numbers when it comes to the economy. And that's a bit striking for President Trump because the economy has long been one of his top issues, along with the border and immigration. Americans view the economy and their personal finances usually as the most important issue when they're heading to the polls.
9: A Spanish court Monday acquitted singer Shakira in a tax fraud case, ordering the government to pay back around $64 million in fines to the pop star. In New York City, a driver of a horse-drawn carriage was injured after the horse got spooked in Central Park and collided with another carriage, causing it to overturn. Otis the horse was safely released. The driver was taken to a local hospital to be treated. No one else was hurt in the accident. I'm Stephanie Officer, ABC News.
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4: 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Gary McNamara and Eric Harley talk about everything from politics to social issues and news of the day. Whether you're up late or you're just starting your day, welcome to the show from the Relief Factor Studios. 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
0: All across America, we are Red Eye Radio. He is Eric Harley and I'm Gary McNamara. Good morning. How's everybody doing?
20: How's it going?
0: Okay,
20: hope your Tuesday is going well so far.
0: All right, let's hear from Mamdani. All right?
20: Okay, fine.
0: Here's the latest. All right, here we go.
21: I cannot help but think of the words of our 40th president, Ronald Reagan. He famously said, the nine most terrifying words in the English language are, I'm from the government and I'm here to help. It's a good quote, but I disagree. I think nine more terrifying words are actually, I worked all day and can't feed my family.
0: There you go. And that's him promoting his grocery store. By the way, people keep repeating the news. It was all over the place. Mamdani says he's going to open the first grocery store by next year. That's a month old.
20: Yeah, that's a month old. We talked about it.
0: Yeah, that's already out there. It's like, I'm like, at times, is it me? Am I on something?
20: Right.
0: I thought I saw this story a month ago.
20: Yeah.
0: Oh, they're just repeating it again.
20: Yeah, yeah, right.
0: It's like...
20: No, it's... There's a lot of that going on right now. And they're right now, for that one store alone, they're way over budget.
0: Oh, yeah. I mean, it's... Well, it's interesting because a couple of audio cuts to follow that up. You know, and when you talk about a socialist communist like Mamdani and why it doesn't work. In fact, let's go to... Jamie Dimon, CEO of J.P. Morgan Chase. Okay.
20: All right.
0: Here we go. About American taxes. Because all this is about more taxes, right?
20: Yep.
0: Here we go.
22: I don't know anyone, okay, and you guys in the room, you might be Democrats, Republicans, who thinks that sending another $1 trillion to Washington, D.C. will actually improve anything. So when you say raise taxes, if you said raise taxes and directly give it to the people who need it, I'd do it. No,
23: we are running out of time.
22: It goes to all these interest groups, you know, and they give it to their friends and all that, which is why the people are considered a swamp. It's kind of a swamp, you know. There's 17,000 lobbying groups, but bank companies are guilty too. They're just fighting for their one self-interest as opposed to what's good for my country. But you know, that's what happens in Congress, you know. And you see how these bills get spent. Like the CHIPS Act was a good idea until. You know, it had to be a union, place based, child care, diapers, you know. What the hell are we doing?
0: Well, that's the point. And this is interesting because this is, and I believe this is a little while ago, but I want to play this because this is somebody who I always viewed as the utmost Democrat liberal, Fareed Zakaria.
20: Yeah.
0: All right.
20: Yeah,
0: and here he is, okay, on CNN talking about Democrat cities. Here we go.
20: Okay.
24: New York is really a prime example of a problem Democrats seem unwilling to confront. Blue cities are out of control, promising more, spending more, delivering less, and pushing off the fiscal problems to some future day. Take Los Angeles, another one-party metropolis wrestling with affordability and disorder. The city's homelessness budget for fiscal year 2025-26 totals about $950 million. The LA Homelessness Services Authority reported that in 2023, homelessness was up 9% countywide and 10% in the city. And a 2024 AP account noted that homelessness has surged 70% countywide since 2015 and 80% in the city. All this amid public frustration despite billions spent. An audit reviewed $2.4 billion in city homelessness funding and found that officials could not reliably track where it went or what it achieved. Or take Chicago, with a mayor whose approval rating is deep underwater, where the pension promises are so large that they will surely bankrupt the city at some point. What is the theory of good government here? If the answer is keep adding programs, the city will keep producing unaffordability. Because unaffordability is what happens when government becomes a machine that grows faster than the society it governs. Zoran Mamdani's basic instinct is correct. Focus on affordability, especially housing. But not by providing government subsidies. These only seem to have driven up the cost of rent, as subsidies naturally do.
0: Well, I mean, intentions are meaningless.
20: Right.
0: It's how you get there.
20: Right. I mean, the road to Lubbock is paved with good intentions.
0: Well, not all of it's paved.
20: That's a great point. That's a solid point.
0: No, I think we
1: love Lubbock. I have family there.
0: Yes, I believe you can get to Lubbock on all paved roads.
1: Well, you can, but I think it's a toll road. But anyway, but yeah.
0: Well, it is Texas. I tell you, I went to a the other day. I went to a music festival, the Wildflower Music Festival in Richardson.
1: Yeah.
0: So I had to go down 6:30.
1: Is that a hippie thing or?
0: It sounds like one, doesn't it?
1: Yeah, it does. Yeah.
0: Well, I actually wasn't going to go at first because I just wanted to see one band.
1: Right.
0: Just one band that I just absolutely love.
20: Don't take the brown cholesterol medicine.
0: Well, I thought it was I always thought it was like in a big field, and it's not.
1: Oh.
0: You know, it's basically in the huge courtyards between buildings and everything. It's really, really cool.
20: Okay. That sounds cool.
0: And vendors and... Yeah. And everything else. And okay. I did see...
1: Tie-dye? Was there tie-dye? Did you see any tie-dye?
0: No, none. Zero.
1: Flowers?
0: No, I saw a couple of... remember the band Lit?
1: Yeah, yeah.
0: In the 90s?
1: Yeah.
0: And whatever that style was then, I saw a guy and a girl that was waiting for... Because the band that I liked played before them, a band from Dallas called Motorcade, which is a great band. One of the best bands I've heard in decades. Her first two albums are just incredible.
1: Yeah.
0: And so I went just to see them. And it was funny because they went, "You just came to see us?" I go, "Yeah, that was it. I'm heading home," because I know the guys in the band. I'm like, "I'm heading home after this." They only play like once or twice a year. You know, their two albums I just love. But Lit, that band, and I didn't stay, but I know they're one. Funny thing is, they sound, when I saw Lit, I go, "Yeah, you know, I remember that hit. They're like the Toadies." You should see the number of people waiting to see Lit that had Toadies t-shirts on.
1: Oh, yeah.
0: It's like, oh, my God.
1: Toadies is kind of a local band. I mean, they're from this area. So,
0: The Possum Kingdom was there.
1: Right. Which is the name of a lake.
0: Right.
1: Yeah. In this region.
0: Yeah.
1: Yeah.
0: Exactly.
1: Yeah.
0: It was funny because I
1: swimming and fishing there as a kid, but I don't know how many times.
0: Well, I know a woman one time, she was just, the Toadies are coming, the Toadies.
1: Yeah.
0: And I'm like, I just never looked at her as somebody who would like, you know, the Toadies.
1: Yeah.
0: Well, her whole family's from Possum Kingdom. That's why.
1: Well, no, there is. They have a. It's if they play, their fans are there, man. They play. It's crazy.
0: Well, to get there and get back, I had gone 6:35.
1: Yeah.
0: Now I've never used. You know, when they rebuilt that a couple of years ago, and they put the toll section on.
1: Yeah. It's awesome, actually. It's expensive, but it's great. It's Autobahn, man.
0: It saved me.
1: Yeah.
0: It saved me probably about 20 minutes. Oh. I think it was $3 just to go 6 miles.
1: Because it goes under.
0: It goes under.
1: Yeah.
0: And it is just, and it's 75.
1: Oh, man.
0: It was
1: if you pay attention to the speed limit,
0: it was a parking lot. Yeah. It was a parking lot above, you know, the street above, and then the toll, the toll section. I'm like, I don't want to wait. I'm not going to wait.
1: Right.
0: And I went, hey, you know, if I'm the normal person, And I had a drive, so I didn't drink. But mm-hmm. I was like, if I was a normal person, I'd probably go, I'm going to have two or three beers. Well, that would cost me, I think it was $8 a beer.
1: Right.
0: That cost me, why not $3 to save 20 minutes and keep me from getting frustrated?
1: Oh, yeah.
0: And but going underneath it, I mean, I was going 75 and... You know, you look and the walls are right there and it says, if you break down, do not get out of your car. It was like, you know, call the, you know, call emergency services, whatever, and they'll come and take care of whatever your car's problem is. But, that was pretty intense. So just talking about toll roads
1: in Texas.
0: But, when you look at, you know, when we've talked about this and the concept is simple for people that may be new listeners to the show. One of the main reasons that my dad had a big influence on me.
1: Yeah.
0: And I'll never forget, he always disliked the term that Bush came up with. Remember, compassionate conservative?
1: Mm-hmm.
0: He hated that term.
1: Mm-hmm.
0: Hated it.
1: Mm-hmm.
0: Because he said, if you're a conservative, you are compassionate.
1: Yeah, right.
0: He said, and my dad told me, he said, I was very young. You have an obligation and responsibility to give back. That doesn't mean that government is the path to efficiency and being competent in delivering services to people.
1: Right. Right.
0: And he was always big on finding out my father had you can find it online now. My father had the book, he'd get it every year, of every charity that he gave to and how much went to advertising, how much went to administration,
1: mm-hmm.
0: and how much actually got back to the people.
1: Right.
0: And that's one of the things, you know, when you look at the fraud going on here, when you think about the mainstream media and the Democrats not caring about, the hospice fraud, the fraud in Minnesota and the hospice fraud in California, they just don't seem to care. Or do they? Do independents care? But I part of my education in being a conservative is, well, if you have a monopoly, and this is a thing that's always amazed me, that Democrats are absolutely against any type of company monopoly, whatever the definition of that is, but where it's clear that there's an absolute monopoly in government, where there is no incentive at all because the money just keeps flowing in. There's no incentive at all to have accountability. And you look at it, and that's what Fareed is saying, a lifelong Democrat. They keep pouring money in and nothing gets better. They keep, and that's what Diamond was saying. Jamie Dimon.
1: Right.
0: You keep pouring in trillions of dollars. Nobody expects anything to get better because so little of it goes. And he actually brought up the thing that Milton Friedman brought up, the late Milton Friedman. If you're going to have welfare, get rid of all the bureaucracy. Just transfer the money.
1: Just write checks.
0: Just write checks to people. I don't think he probably would have gone of the basic long-term income
1: right
0: for everybody.
1: But if you're going to do it efficiently, if you're going to have those programs.
0: If you're going to have a welfare program, get rid of the bureaucracy. Don't have housing, heat, this, that, food stamps. Have one thing, one department, they give cash to people. You use it, that's what you get. You get the cash, do what you want with it. That's it. No bureaucracies, because the bureaucracies eat up so much of it.
1: Right. Yeah.
0: And so, that's the point right there. Democrats believe a monopoly of the healthcare works better than the private sector. There's no instances in recorded human history where government-run industries have ever done better than the private sector. The evidence is crystal clear, yet we pretend that doesn't exist.
1: Right. Right. Yeah, no, all day, every day.
0: Exist.
1: Well, because when people are underwater, what they believe is something else your father said. You know, the people in power have convinced them they're smarter because they're in power, because they have a title.
20: And as such, they've essentially conditioned many American people to believe they can do something because they created all the rules and everything else, and they have tons of money. We're a rich nation, and we can take that money from the rich and from corporations, and they can give it to me because I'm underwater. I can't get it from the rich and the corporations any other way unless we take it, and I'm going to get something for it, which you're not. Well, you're not going to get rich off of government programs. You're not going to get living at a comfortable level.
0: Did you
20: off
0: see
20: living off government?
0: And
20: programs.
0: You see where it gets to when you demonize and you know the victim oppressor narrative that comes from the left, exclusively from the left.
20: Yeah,
0: you see what happens is what went viral yesterday. Those three women out there talking about Brian Thompson and Luigi Mangione, and that Thompson deserved to die, and that his kids are better off without him. Did you see that?
20: Yeah.
0: I can't play it because there's too much cursing.
20: Yeah.
0: No, but I mean, but the whole point is, since he ran a healthcare company, he deserves to die.
20: That's right.
0: That's what it gets to. That's where it's getting to now.
20: No, that's it. They're justifying. That's what they, again, no, they put no value in life. And if you see, you know, the one picture about Mangione, the evidentiary hearing that happened, and the judge, you know, came down and said, no, the evidence can stay. But the picture that's attached to that story on a couple of sites that I was reading yesterday, it has him smiling when he's sitting there at the state Supreme Court, you know, with his lawyer. And he's just, Mangione's smiling at the camera. He's proud. He thinks he's a hero. And people believe he's a hero.
0: Yeah. That's what you get. That's what you get when you demonize. And so what they do, we're to the point right now when you think about it. Billionaires are evil, right?
20: Yep.
0: If you work in industry, you're a CEO, you're evil. The people that committed massive fraud were responsible for massive fraud in Minnesota and what we're seeing in California in government, where they control a monopoly, no big deal.
20: Right.
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5: Mostly more meat to be produced this year and next, while prices will be mixed in 2026 and 27. The synopsis from USDA's May Meat Outlook. World Agricultural Outlook Board Chair Mark Jankowski provides notable news from the outlook, including
6: beef production down year over year as those cattle supplies continue to remain tight. Broiler production forecast, we anticipate continued strength into 2027. Hog, a little bit of recent weakness in prices. Turkey prices for 2027, we're currently forecasting a reduction.
5: Total U.S. meat exports are expected to increase in 2027 by 35 million pounds, led by a 98 million pound year-over-year increase in pork exports, offsetting projected lower exports for beef and broiler meat next year. I'm Rod Bain reporting.

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21: Sometimes you can tell a lot about what someone wants to do offline by looking at what they do online. Let me tell you about Pinterest's first parenting trend report. Pinterest is a huge platform. They have 600 million monthly users, 80 billion searches per month. The report found a shift from the iPad kid era to now, when parents are actually more interested in real-world adventures and hands-on activities. The global trends and insights lead at Pinterest told us families are thoughtfully designing childhoods rooted in creativity, intention, and meaningful experiences. One psychologist we spoke to said he sees this as a reflection of parents' desire to build core capacities in their children: resilience, curiosity, self-regulation, empathy. These things don't grow automatically, but are built through lived experience. I'm Dr. Sanjay Gupta, helping you live a better life.
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0: Hilton, who's running for, as we all know, governor of California. Here's his comment on basically politicians and, why politicians are drawn naturally to socialism. Mm. All right, here we go.
1: It's not really about helping people. It's about helping Gavin Newsom's image. It's about making him look like he's helping people. It's about making them seem caring and compassionate. Oh, aren't we so great? We're giving free diapers to people. Aren't we nice people who care about babies? No, because you're not doing it. You're taking the money from taxpayers. You're actually taxing parents to create this whole circus and bureaucratic scheme that makes you look good in your eyes. That's the point of doing it, like you're sort of Lady Bountiful handing out diapers. But actually, the taxpayer's funding it, and it's much more expensive.
0: And as we find out, you see some of the research being done and how expensive the diapers actually are.
2: Yeah.
0: Why? Because government, the monopoly, is involved in it.
2: Exactly.
3: WPRO.

0: ABC News, I'm Stephanie Officer. Two teenage shooters opened fire at a San Diego mosque Monday, killing three men, including a security guard. They never got inside the mosque or its school. Police evacuated both. The teens died from self-inflicted gunshot wounds after they were found a few blocks away. Now police are investigating it as a hate crime. Nasreen Atassi says she feels the Muslim community is at risk of violence.
1: There's a lot of hatred going around. I'm not happy with the political climate. I've been visiting my representatives that are in Congress, and I've been begging them to please condemn the genocide, please condemn the hatred against Muslims, and they refuse every time.
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6: And he is Eric Carley, and I'm Gary McNamara. Welcome and good morning. It's all about money. What do we mean? We'll tell you in just a minute.
10: A lot of Americans are living with pain every day. 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
6: You know, we've been talking about socialism in this country, and just a number of audio cuts here over the last 24 hours on it. Mm. When you look at the challenges that we face today, what are some of the issues out there? The radical transgender movement, the left's losing that.
10: Yeah,
6: you're not going to convince people that a man can be a woman if the man says so. Sorry, you're not right. going to be able to do that.
10: Right.
6: You're never going to get approval for you're never going to get approval of the narrative from the Charlotte Observer from, what, a decade ago?
10: Yeah.
6: Where they wrote, you know, girls just have to get used to male genitals in the locker room. You're not going to win that one.
10: Right.
6: You're not going to win. And it's gone slower than I've liked, but you're not going to win the identity politics of the left.
10: No.
6: You're not going to win in our society the fact that we should judge people as groups and not as individuals. Why? Because we interact every single day and every single one of us treat the people that we meet as individuals. Okay, not every single one. The vast majority, 99% of us, and that's all you need. If you got 99%, you're pretty okay.
10: Yeah.
6: 99% of us aren't going to do that. But the challenge that we have in this country, and it's what's going to bring this country down. I mean, the debt's what's going to bring this country down. You want to see the hit that we're going to have. It's going to be because of the debt.
10: Yeah.
6: That's going to hit. I probably won't be alive. You probably won't be alive. But the bill will come due. And there will be a fiscal crisis in this country when it happens. But where does this all come from? It all comes from, again, and I think the problem, if you see the problem that is the hardest for conservatives to convince the rest, and I mean moderates, liberals, populist Republicans, money is the thing that self-interest, jealousy, envy, and selfishness lead. That's the one thing that conservatives are having a hard time winning.
10: Mm. Yeah.
6: Because people look and go, I don't care what the right way is. All I care is I want.
10: Yeah.
6: And you're seeing it across the board. You're seeing it with the demonization of billionaires. We all know, you look at the billionaires out there, most of the business people, maybe not the lottery winners, but the people that have actually earned the money, they're always working. Elon Musk is always working.
10: Right.
6: You don't get all the other billionaires out there. They're always working. They're never stopping. I saw, Cuban was with Trump the other day. Mm. Or yesterday he was with Trump.
10: Mm-hmm.
6: You know, on Trump RX, Trump prescriptions. And
10: right.
6: So
10: yeah.
6: And so they're always doing something. They didn't get into it to be a billionaire. They ended up billionaires, but they're people that are productive. Now, when I say Mark Cuban, he's not always right on the issues, as we have hit him before on it. But he seems to be learning on a lot of fiscal issues, by the way, as we've talked about before. And he did come around finally to our position completely, where he said, just a couple of weeks ago, no college loans. No one should take out a college loan.
13: Right.
6: No one.
13: Right.
6: College debt, no. Don't do it. And he was at $10,000 a year just a couple years ago. Remember that?
13: Yeah.
6: He went down to $10,000.
13: Yeah.
6: And he talked about the college bubble. So he understands economics. But it doesn't matter whether you understand economics or not. People choose not to. People want to be BS'd when it comes to economics. They do.
13: Yeah.
6: You know, it's the one thing that we've always brought up. And I can't believe that people will fight you on it, but they will, is that if you increase the cost of doing business, the economy will overall get worse. Unless there is an accompanying increase in efficiency. That's just basic economics. Yeah, efficiency, right, and productivity.
13: Yeah.
6: That's just the reality of it. Anybody who's in business knows it. But for some reason, the public just goes, no. If you magically remember some of the excuses for raising the minimum wage or justifications, well, it actually will put more money in because if people have more money, they'll spend it and the economy will get better.
13: Right. Keynesian economics, they try to apply to it.
6: Yeah. Doesn't work that way.
13: No,
6: when you
13: it
6: look,
13: does not.
6: When you look at the economics or the money of healthcare, for example, why when it gets down to it, why do Democrats want socialism on the federal level and not on the local level? Why does socialism have to be at the federal level? Because they can borrow from future generations.
13: Right.
6: As you see, Mamdani can't do what he wants to do in New York City unless somebody else who will not get those services in New York State pays for it.
13: Right. Right.
6: He can't get it done. You saw, as we saw, California, Vermont, Colorado, all of them wanted, you know, state-run health care, complete state-run health care. None of them got it. Why? Even the Democrats and liberals didn't want to pay for it. Why do they want it on the federal level? Because they can get it from their children and grandchildren. Taxation without representation. These people that believe in democracy, democracy, everybody should go, well, you're not alive yet. Let's tax the hell out of you.
13: Yep.
6: Because that's what you're doing. And this is across the board. I'm saying conservatives are probably what? 20 to 30% of the electorate? The other 70% are, again, my own self-interest is the only thing that matters. My selfishness, my envy, and my greed. And in order to get to that point, I have to demonize billionaires. I have to demonize anybody with money. I have to demonize anybody who has any private sector solutions. The monopoly of the government must run everything because that's the only way that we can be ensured that we will have a money flow is if the federal government can do it and borrow money from future generations to do it. Because nobody wants to pay for what they want right now.
13: It's only getting worse, by the way.
6: Yeah. And that's the worst.
13: You and I remember the calls after the Great Recession, 2008, 2009. And it was, well, if the banks are getting bailouts, I want mine. From people who claim to be conservative.
6: Yep.
13: Up till that point. But if you're saying I want mine from the government, unless you're talking about lower taxes and less regulation, but they weren't. They were talking about free health care. They were, it's not free. They were talking about government single payer. We got those calls. Well, maybe it's time. Maybe it's time to do this. And it just, that's when really for me, the bottom started to fall out because then it was, define a conservative. Yesterday we were laughing at audio cut we played from Stephen A. Smith. I'm a moderate. And we're like, moderate? Well, that's a blah, blah word in politics. What does it mean? It means nothing. Tell us what your convictions are. And we also said, if you're saying conservative, tell me what you believe that qualifies you as a conservative. Right? And because of people like Bill Kristol and others who claim to be conservative for years, and they're clearly liberal.
6: Oh, my God, that one yesterday was just...
13: Yeah. Oh, my God.
6: He's just, what, you know, yeah. just, I just, you know, look, I'm like Huey Lewis.
13: Mm-hmm.
6: I want a new drug. Mm. Whatever they're doing that makes them so delusional and being able to live with their delusion.
13: I want to be like Huey Lewis, and I want to go back in time and tell Bill Kristol from 20 years ago.
6: Yeah, forget about it. No, Huey, we don't need a new drug.
13: give us the Back in Time song from Back to the Future. Let's go.
6: Was that the Power of Love?
13: Yeah. No, back. It was the Back in Time, right?
6: I can't remember.
13: Yeah, Back in Time. Yeah, Power of Love was also a huge song.
6: Okay.
13: But it was from the movie Back to the Future. And yeah, I want to time travel, go back, and I want to say, hey, you're going to be saying this. You're going to post this on something called Truth or not on social media. And this is how you're going to believe then. I also want to talk to him, and I would interview him to have him qualify what makes him a conservative 20 years ago. Because I believe now he was never truly a conservative. It would be extremely rare for all of your conservative values to just vanish in that way.
6: Yeah. And as we have said, you know, when you talk about socialism, communism, it's not just about the government gaining more control of the capital from the private sector, or communism, where there is no private business at all. It is the fact that the socialists know that they can't pay for it. They
13: right.
6: know it.
13: Right. Yeah.
6: They can't pay for it. They know.
13: Mondani knows he can't pay for stuff in New York City without the state.
6: Without the state.
13: He knows that.
6: Without the state, and every single Democrat that talks about government fully paid health care, they know that Democrat states attempted to do it, and it failed because nobody wanted to pay for it.
13: Mm-hmm.
6: But they know, socialists know, this isn't about the society paying for it, because when society tries to pay for it, when Sweden tried it, we've been talking about Sweden. Remember just 10 years ago? We need to be like Sweden. We need to be like Sweden. Or Bernie Sanders, remember? We need to be more like Venezuela. Remember that?
13: Yeah.
6: Remember that crap a couple years ago?
13: Yeah.
6: Venezuela's got it figured out. What are you people, nuts? You know, but when you look at Sweden now, and they realize, in order to get the socialist nirvana, we had to tax the hell out of the middle class.
13: Yep.
6: And nobody wants it. And so now they're going much more private. One out of three healthcare groups now are private, and the same thing with schools.
13: Yeah.
6: In fact, you know, healthcare and actually schools now are on the stock market.
13: Right.
6: That's how much the private sector has come in there. Why? It doesn't work. Socialists know it doesn't work, which is why they want the federal government to pay for everything. We want Medicare for all, because the only way you can pay for it is to tax future generations that aren't alive and put the debt and interest on them.
13: Yeah. Yeah.
6: So it's jealousy, envy, which leads to selfishness and not caring about future generations, not saying, I want future generations to be better. Now the talking point is, I want to get whatever I can get from future generations now for what I want now.
13: Yeah. Yep. Give me mine.
6: We are Red Eye Radio.
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0: We are on our radio. He is Eric Cronin. I'm Gary McNamara. Mark Furman died.
1: Yes, 74 years old,
0: yeah.
1: Right? And interesting. The whole OJ case really is where he became, I guess, a household name, at least in that era. But his testimony as a police officer then. And then every once in a while, you would see him commenting on cases, I guess. He became, I don't know if he was a paid contributor to any of the news channels. I saw him, I think, mostly on Fox News.
0: I haven't seen him in years, though.
1: I had not seen him in several years. So, yeah.
0: Remember how insane that was?
1: Oh, man.
0: I still got I saw a guy who was an engineer for a radio station, and I saw him a couple of years ago, and he said, I'll never forget the look on your face when they said O.J. Simpson not guilty.
1: Yeah. Yeah. That was a crazy day.
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7: From ABC News, I'm Stephanie Officer. Two American missionary doctors working in Africa are being treated for Ebola. One has tested positive, the other was exposed to him. ABC's Steve Osunsami.
8: Dr. Peter Stafford first showed symptoms Saturday night and was diagnosed Sunday with this rare variant of Ebola that has no vaccine. At least 88 people have already died in this outbreak that includes 336 suspected cases. Dr. Stafford and his wife, Dr. Rebecca Stafford, with their four children, now in their way to get specialized care and monitoring in Germany.
7: Authorities gave an update on the terrifying shooting outside the Islamic Center of San Diego after it came under fire from two suspects ages 17 and 19 who killed three people, including a security guard. The suspects, found dead of an apparent self-inflicted gunshot wound, Mark Remley of the FBI San Diego field office.
9: We will leave no stone unturned.
7: A downed pilot on a snow-covered mountain can thank his iPhone for saving his life.
10: It was an iPhone automatic crash notification that came into the Elko County, Nevada Sheriff's Department reporting a crash over 10,000 feet high up on a mountain in the East Humboldt Mountain Range on Sunday. First responders began racing that way, learning there was a plane down with one person on board in an extremely remote area. Dense cloud cover made rescue from the air impossible, so the rescuers hiked in above the snow line. Once there, the skies cleared enough to get a helicopter in, and the pilot was hoisted to safety. The pilot is now recovering, the iPhone's automatic crash notification being the lifeline. Alex Stone, ABC News.
7: From Milan to New York, crowds created a melee over a watch.
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7: All four crew members are accounted for after that terrifying naval jet collision at an Idaho air show over the weekend. ABC's Martha Raddatz.
14: It took only 5 seconds for the crew to eject. Ruben Villalpando was at the air show with his family.
15: I knew they both had went down, and I just had hoped that the pilots had ejected.
14: Even more miraculous, only one crew member was injured, and the injuries are not life-threatening.
7: One of the key players in the O.J. Simpson trial has died. ABC's Mike DeBusky.
16: Mark Furman has died. He was the former LAPD detective who discovered the bloody glove at the murder scene of Nicole Brown Simpson and her friend Ronald Goldman. Prosecutors had been planning to use Furman's testimony in their case against O.J. Simpson, but his credibility was called into question when Simpson's defense played a recording of Furman using a racial epithet. That contradicted earlier testimony Furman had given, and he pleaded no contest to perjury charges. To this day, he's the only person convicted of a felony in that case. Mike DeBusky, ABC News.
7: Punch the Monkey is safe after a person breached his enclosure inside a zoo in Japan over the weekend. The individual, reportedly wearing a costume, was intercepted shortly after climbing into the monkey enclosure and arrested along with one other person. Zoo security says they will up patrols near the viral monkey in response. An average 30-year mortgage rate hit a 9-month high, up to 6.68% from 6.65% Friday. Stephanie Officer, ABC News.
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2: 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Gary McNamara and Eric Harley talk about everything from politics to social issues and news of the day. Whether you're up late or you're just starting your day, welcome to the show. From the Relief Factor Studios, this is Red Eye Radio.
22: All across America, we are Red Eye Radio. He is Eric Harley and I'm Gary McNamara. Welcome and good morning. Thanks for being here this morning.
1: Thank you.
22: All right, a couple of stories here.
1: Mm-hmm.
22: First off, this was in the New York Post yesterday. A civil war has erupted inside the New York Times over Nicholas Kristof's explosive column alleging widespread sexual abuse by Palestinians by Israeli prison guards. Staffers at the newspaper are questioning whether some of the most incendiary claims, including an allegation that Israel trains dogs to rape Palestinian detainees, would have ever cleared the paper's newsroom standards. The internal backlash has grown so intense that one Times journalist vented, "I am sick of being embarrassed by the opinion section."
1: Mm-hmm.
22: The controversy centers on Kristof's May 11th opinion essay, "The Silence That Meets the Rape of Palestinians," which included graphic allegations from Palestinian detainees who claimed that they were sexually assaulted, raped with objects, and abused by Israeli prison guards, interrogators, and settlers. The column immediately ignited outrage from pro-Israel critics. Not really. I've been amazed how the left has been so quiet on this issue, as if they don't want to touch it.
1: Right.
22: I see more publicity of this issue from people that are
1: pro-Israel.
22: Okay. The column immediately ignited outrage from pro-Israel critics. Okay. Then they're right. They're right there.
1: Right. Okay, well, right. It's confusing when you say pro-Israel critics. Are you? Yeah. If you stand with Israel and you're criticizing this, Right. Yes.
22: Right. Okay.
1: All right. To clarify the writing there, yeah.
22: Yes, and but it was amazing. I've not seen anybody. Have you seen any Democrat in Congress jump on this and saying Israel?
1: No, because it's one of those bizarre things that is so bizarre you don't dare walk on that plank.
22: Why?
1: Because everything else they do.
22: If you're promoting, yeah, exactly.
1: they're not afraid to go out online.
22: My why was not criticizing you.
1: No. I knew. Yeah. But they're not afraid to go crazy.
22: Because if you have no problem saying a boy can be a girl if a boy wishes to be a girl, why not come out? How would that ruin your credibility any more to say yes, Israel is using trained dogs to rape prisoners?
1: Right. This is the insane issue that you're going to hold back on?
22: Yeah.
1: They're willing to die on every other hill.
22: While the Times leadership has publicly defended Christoph's reporting as rigorously and meticulously fact-checked, Puck News reported that many newsroom journalists remain privately suspicious of the sourcing behind some of the columns most graphic allegations. No blanks, Sherlock.
1: Yeah.
22: Well, the column included testimony from a Gaza journalist who claimed a dog was encouraged by guards to sexually assault him while the prison staff laughed and photographed the incidents. Israeli officials flatly deny the allegations. The Israeli prison service told the Times it categorically rejects allegations of sexual abuse. The Times defended Christoph's reporting in a separate statement from a spokesperson who stated the column draws together on-the-record accounts and cites several analyses documenting the practice of sexual violence and abuse conducted by various parts of Israeli security forces and settlers. But as we all know, we went through this already, when you go point by point through it and you look at these people and what they have claimed before and how they've changed the story, it loses credibility very fast.
1: Yeah, it does. Absolutely does. So. You know, I think that's another thing why you don't have the surrogates out there defending it is because you don't have, remember the fake story surrounding the image of the child that was starving, and it turned out the child actually was sick.
22: Yeah.
1: And the child's sibling, which was cut out of the picture, what looks perfectly healthy for a child. But the child was suffering from an illness. And they wanted you to believe that the child was starving. And so they took that image, the surrogates took that image and ran with it, right? And not knowing the truth or not. Because, you know, that image isn't a good image. It looks like the child is in distress, and but the point was is that it's because of Israel that this is happening. With this story, there's nothing tangible, and also nothing behind the story in terms of, because here's the thing, you would see it grow legs with other media outlets.
22: Yeah, we've done stories like this. We know
1: where it starts to spread. When it's false, it quickly comes back. And the story about the child starving versus the child being sick came back fairly quickly too because of the facts. It often happens that way, but it still grew legs very fast.
22: Yeah, that actually took off. That did grow legs. Yeah, that's a great point.
1: With this one, it doesn't, because you don't have anything tangible. You don't have nothing to spread, you know, the word or sources or other sources.
22: A picture.
1: Well, I was thinking of that, but
22: I know I don't know.
1: If you're talking about bizarre pictures.
22: I know it's bizarre, but you need some kind of backing.
1: I'm relating the picture
22: to the picture of the child in the that was starving, or was not starving.
1: Yeah, not that they would share a picture in this case, but they would certainly say there's video of it, or there's out there, and there's evidence of it. and you would have other media outlets looking into it. I think that's the other thing, too. My gosh, is this actually happening? And because the liberal activist media would love for a story like this to be true.
22: And you would do it in a question form. Are they doing this?
1: Because
22: are they doing this? Are they? You never have to
1: really
22: make the
1: happening?
22: Statement.
1: Exactly.
22: And yeah. You say
1: you don't have to. You don't have to commit to it. Yeah.
22: Christoph's thing here.
1: Yeah.
22: Now, I mean, on the other hand, Israel might want to use the Democrats' defense.
1: Mm.
22: Well, even if it happens, it just shows the Israeli guards' authenticity.
1: Right, as they make excuses for their own behavior.
22: Their Nazi support.
1: Right.
22: I mean, well, it just shows their authenticity. That, by the way, that to me is one of the most bizarre things in the last couple of weeks. As we said, it's always amped up to another level of bizarreness, and that the whole thing
1: a Nazi when he got the tattoo, Gary. He was a Nazi when he got the tattoo.
22: But he was angry.
1: He was authentic. He was angry.
22: He was angry, so that justified
1: feeling.
22: He
1: has a right to have those feelings.
22: Right. It shows his authentic. He was angry, and because he was so angry, that led him to become a Nazi and put on a Nazi tattoo, which shows his authenticity.
1: Yes.
22: And since he's authentic, then he should be able to lead as a. Since he's an authentic Nazi, he should be able to lead be one of the leaders of the Democratic Party. Now,
1: to be a strategist, by the way, today would be for them. Would be insane, because you could go even further. Not only did it demonstrate his authenticity, but his follow through. He committed. He's a man of commitment. He committed to the tattoo.
22: Right.
1: And he's going to commit to the people. All right.
22: And it wasn't like he was a happy Nazi.
1: Right.
22: He was an angry Nazi, and that justifies, that gives him authenticity, that makes him authentic.
1: Right.
22: If he was a happy Nazi, you'd say, what a goofball. But he was angry.
1: He was an angry Nazi.
22: He was an angry Nazi.
1: Right.
22: By the way, that was actually used.
1: That's actually
22: defense, so we're not making this
1: the
22: up.
1: Point they were making.
22: Right.
1: Wow. My gosh.
22: Can you be a mellow Nazi?
1: Probably with edibles. I
22: should have thought that.
1: I'm not a doctor, and I don't use edibles.
22: but
1: that's what I hear.
22: But if you did,
1: I think it
22: would not drive you to being a Nazi.
1: Well,
22: it would not drive you to be a Nazi.
1: Well, no. But if you're already a Nazi and you take the edibles, I don't know any Nazis, but. I would think that it affects them the same way. Maybe it doesn't. Maybe it doesn't. I don't know where Nazis get their weed or edibles, but
22: only from white Aryan nation sources.
1: By the way, maybe that would
22: you can't have any foreign weed.
1: Yeah.
22: It must be
1: right.
22: Blonde. So they're the names of their edibles.
1: Right.
22: Blonde hair and blue eyes.
1: What's the source of this edible? And yeah. maybe it would cure their Nazism.
22: And
1: if they haven't tried it, maybe they should.
22: You know, it's getting to the point where anything that I might say that I would view as outrageous, or people, oh, I can't believe
1: it's not even close.
22: Not even close to what they're doing.
1: Not even close. That's the thing, is that, I mean, if someone said, we'll pay you $1 trillion to be a strategist for the Democrats. Now, I still don't think I would take it. $1 trillion's a lot of money. I could do a lot of good things with that.
22: No, then you'd be evil.
1: Yeah, well, I guess. But I could give the money to.
22: If you took $1 trillion from the Democratic Party, is that being evil? If you took it from the Democrats,
1: well, they wouldn't call me evil,
22: right?
1: Yeah.
22: Well, then you're not evil.
1: Well, Speaker Johnson might, but it's the. but you know.
22: Justifiably so.
1: Exactly. I know. I might have to have some words with my pastor, but here's the thing. you sit down and you, because every day you've just like them, if you're going to be a strategist, you've got to get crazier and crazier. We've talked about this. You're sitting around in the political war room and you're going around and passing around ideas. You know, I mean, think about what they're doing. They're fighting for the what they call rights of children to make decisions without adults to mutilate their own genitals. That is a strategy. They've had meetings on that. They've talked about it. They're on board and still today not only pushing for it politically, but they're pushing for it legally, which is the point of pushing for it politically. And I don't know, every day it's got to get more and more bizarre. Yeah, but he was an angry Nazi. Well, that was then, this is now. And it's absolutely bizarre. I don't know what you do if you're a strategist. This is why I'm very curious about the big money, the big donors for Democrats. They're still there. In the large picture. But are you going to give to the party and not the candidate? Because each candidate just has to me, there's no difference. Same agenda. Same agenda. But we saw the story about and it was a sore story, but one of the big donors to the Democrats and gave to Kamala before said, I won't give to Kamala in 28. No.
22: Yeah, we just did that story, last week?
1: Now that...
22: Another story.
1: That very well could be because she can't form a cohesive sentence, a complete sentence that makes any sense. She can't.
22: Well,
1: she can't get out there and campaign.
22: But
1: and
22: I think
1: do interviews.
22: I think one of the things that you know we haven't talked about yet because we're looking 6 months from now, less than 6 months from now, is the fact that let's say the Democrats take the House. Okay, hypothetically, even though I heard the other day they could take with the success that Republicans are having in redistricting. But even redistricting has its limits. I think CNN, Harry Enten, I think it was Harry Enten talking about Louisiana. Well, they may create two new Republican districts that are much more competitive to get rid of the dominant Democrat district.
1: Right.
22: And the point was that even redistricting can have its limits. But I actually look at what happens after if the Democrats take one or both the houses. Then you have at that point, nothing will get done because the president can veto almost everything.
1: Right.
22: And then you have 2 years again to sit there and talk about where the Democrats are versus where the Republicans are. But again, it all depends. Right now, the Republicans are very much underwater. Thank God for the Democrats or the Republic. If the Democrats would show any type of competence at all or just any type of critical thinking skills whatsoever, they probably could win pretty big.
1: Yeah.
22: Right. Even if they got in power, what they would do would be exactly what they did last time, which in my opinion hurts the country.
1: Yeah.
22: The fact is Republicans have not been good at communicating effectively so far in the second term, and that goes for the administration as well.
1: Right. Yep.
22: Because right now, price

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8: WPRO.

We are Red Eye Radio. He is Eric Carly, and I'm Gary McNamara. Well, a Democratic city council member in Seattle who once welcomed the change to socialist Seattle Mayor Katie Wilson is now admitting he is gravely concerned about the business exodus affecting Seattle. This comes as blue states like Washington and New York face the business exodus in favor of more market-friendly red states. Seattle Democratic Council member Rob Saka admitted to the New York Times, "I am gravely concerned."

0: concerned. This is real. He initiated praise the energy she brings to leadership, looking forward to partnering with her. And now, after the Starbucks move and the buy, he's like, my God, what have we put into office?
1: Yeah.
0: Oh, what are you? Sorry, I got to ask, are you stupid or what?
1: Right.
0: What'd you expect?
2: WPRO.
3: Vision loss is not something.

0: NBC News, I'm Stephanie Officer. The World Health Organization calls the Ebola outbreak in Africa a public health emergency of international concern. Today, Dr. Satish Pillai says one American working in the area has tested positive.
1: CDC has been working hand in hand with the Department of State to move the American for treatment and care to Germany and other high-risk contacts to Germany for monitoring.
0: Dangerously dry and hot conditions keep making wildfires a threat. ABC's Ginger Z.
2: Fire danger from the plains to the west, as at least one home went up in flames northwest of Los Angeles. Firefighters trying to get the upper hand on the Sandy Fire with help from an aerial assault. The danger continues tonight.
0: Justice Ketanji Brown Jackson fears the Supreme Court risks being seen as political in the wake of a major voting rights decision. She spoke today after riding a solo dissent from the court's decision, letting Louisiana move quickly to use new maps.
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21: And he is Eric Carley, and I'm Gary McNamara. 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All right, just we got to make sure that we talk about this. The end of of a Stephen Colbert show.
5: Yeah, okay. Yeah.
21: And the reason I wanted to bring this up, because I didn't want to forget. I know, what are we, a Tuesday?
5: Yes,
21: Tuesday.
5: Today is okay. Tuesday. That's true. Mm-hmm.
21: I don't think that 35 years from now you're going to see a TV network replay a Stephen Colbert like Johnny Carson.
5: Yeah, right, yeah.
21: And the reason I bring this up, there seems to be in his exit, at least in my humble opinion, a delusion of self-importance of his show as compared to the reality of the entertainment market.
5: Yeah.
21: And this is, you know, bringing on, I mean, everybody, all the other talk show hosts came on, didn't they? Jimmy Kimmel and and you know, they all came on and sat there. And
5: Letterman came on.
21: Letterman came on, and Letterman was you know going after CBS.
5: Yeah,
21: you can
5: cancel the show, but you can't cancel the man. Letterman thought it was like, and I said to myself, well, Dave, the show's losing tens of millions of dollars every year. So who canceled it? Because that's, you know, what he was making, trying to make, like they all are, the point. They want you to believe this was a political cancellation.
21: Right.
5: It's not a political cancellation. It's them finally going, this is a cash drain we can't afford.
21: We are all in the media business, the media entertainment news business.
5: Mm-hmm.
21: You know, all of us, and you can look at almost, I don't care what format it is, everybody brings up politics. So everybody now is in the media of the arena, the media arena of ideas.
5: Yeah.
21: Really? I mean, they really
5: are.
21: Yeah, you can't find many shows, I don't care whether they're just entertainment, that don't bring up politics.
5: Right.
21: So everything's in the arena of ideas.
5: Podcasts.
21: Out there.
5: It doesn't matter what you're doing.
21: Now,
5: what you're doing.
21: You and I, exactly. Now, you and I have done both sides of this business. We've been in management, sales, mm-hmm. and on air.
5: Mm-hmm.
21: And at times...
5: Custodial?
21: At the exact same time. Yes, custodial.
5: Yes.
21: Especially during COVID.
5: Right, yes.
21: Remember, we were definitely...
5: That's true.
21: Eric would be in here. Because we had told when COVID first hit,
5: mm-hmm.
21: It was like all shows are being done at home, and we went, no.
5: No.
21: We wouldn't do it.
5: It would affect the quality of the show.
21: We didn't really
5: and we don't have much quality to begin with.
21: Right.
5: So.
21: And, well, we really didn't get much pushback. We didn't.
5: Because they don't care about us, but yeah.
21: Right. But the point is, from doing every job and being in this business in management, sales, and this.
5: Yeah.
21: You know, and on air. We are the talent.
5: Yeah.
21: Is Ron laughing over there?
5: Yeah, he is.
21: Is he laughing? Okay.
5: He is. Like,
21: we are. Because somebody told, was it Ron? Somebody?
5: Huh?
21: Was Ron told, don't bother the talent? Oh,
5: yeah.
21: Okay, was somebody else one time.
5: Yeah.
21: Yeah, yeah.
5: Somebody
21: else.
5: Not by us.
21: No, not by us, but somebody told.
5: Somebody that used to work here told another employee
21: said,
5: don't bother the talent.
21: And that's because they were in here talking to me about something, which you could care less. Now, I will say, the one time, you know, I always worry about it because I always worry about being rude about 10 minutes before I go on the air.
5: Right.
21: Because you and I are just so focused.
5: Right, right.
21: And somebody will hand me something, like they'll hand me, you know, my stuff
5: here. Right.
21: And I'll forget to say thank you. And I, all of a sudden, it's like a minute later, I'm like, oh, thank you. I'm like,
5: yeah,
21: and
5: right.
21: It's like, because I don't want them to think I'm rude, but I think they know now you're just so focused on what you're doing before you go on.
5: Yeah. In fact, for me, it would be the opposite. Eric, quit bothering the production crew. Because I go in there at least every other break.
21: But it was a good conversation, whatever. I mean, because if I get busy, I'll say, let's talk later. I got to get this done. I'm not ready yet.
5: Right.
21: But the one thing we know is when it comes down to it, it's a business. If they came to us and said, you're losing $20 million a year.
5: Yeah.
21: There's going to be no sense of entitlement from either of us.
5: No.
21: If we, by the way, it would never get to that point in our company.
5: Well, that's the whole thing.
21: It would never get to that point. Our company.
5: I would have asked them if we were in the exact same spot as Colbert. And they came to us, and we didn't know this, and they just said, the show's been losing $20 million a year for years. I would have said, why in the world did you keep it going?
21: I know.
5: What? Who? Is somebody blackmailing you to keep us on the air? What happened?
21: Well, there's much more of an argument that it was kept on the air losing money because of politics, not that it was taken off because of politics.
5: In our case, you mean?
21: No. Oh. Colbert's case.
5: Oh, no. Yeah, no.
21: Because from what I know, we're still on the air.
5: Yes. Hello? Hello?
21: No, but the argument from our point of view is that because with Letterman, when he was on, they're trying to make it sound like CBS is ending the show because of politics.
5: Mm-hmm.
21: No, they kept the show on because of politics. You can make that. That's a much stronger argument. Just so people know, in this business, it can be very, very fickle. I actually was let go. I was doing a morning show at a radio station, and I was the interim management for a significant period of time. I didn't want to be the management, but somebody had quit.
5: Yeah.
21: And we got the rating book in, and we went through the roof. The ratings were great. I walked in thinking I might get a raise or congratulations. They let me go. Somebody in management said, his contract's ending. He's going to ask for a big raise. We don't want to give him a big raise. And they told me, thank you so much. You've succeeded so well that management knows you're going to ask for a raise. There's going to be a problem in negotiations, so we're going to let you go. I remember being at unemployment the next couple days later.
5: Yeah.
21: Why did they let you go? Because I succeeded too well.
5: Mm-hmm.
21: Come on, stop it. Yeah. No, that's what they told me.
5: Right. They knew you warranted a higher pay, so you were basically at that point you became overqualified for their pay for their rate of pay.
21: Right. So I went to unemployment. The guy at unemployment said, "Why did you get let go?" And I told him. He goes, "Come on, nobody." I said, "No, really." He goes, "We're gonna."
5: It's our version of overqualified.
21: He said, "We're gonna check."
5: Yeah.
21: And so the unemployment went back and checked. He came back. He goes, "My God, let you go because they knew they were going to have to pay you more money because you succeeded."
5: Mm-hmm.
21: So that's the thing. There is never a sense. I can't imagine having a sense of entitlement that this thing is owed to me because of whatever. I cannot imagine having a sense losing $20 million a year and having a sense of entitlement that how dare you fire me, you scum of the earth.
5: Yeah. Yeah. Yeah.
21: How dare, I mean, that's the thing. That's the thing that I wanted to bring up because I just find that in a way so incredibly entertaining, but at the same time, so incredibly arrogant of Colbert and Letterman for believing that somehow CBS was at fault. And finally, I saw it brought up this week.
5: Mm.
21: Finally, because a lot of people said, oh, it's, you know, Byron Nelson.
5: Byron Allen, yeah.
21: That'd be it. A golf show on Byron Nelson.
5: Yeah.
21: Byron Allen's, you know, show, whatever's going to take over and whatever. And finally it's coming out saying CBS isn't even going to try to sell the show. CBS bought a paid show. They replaced Colbert.
5: Yeah. He was doing the paid show bought. Yeah. Airtime, basically.
21: A paid show bought, you know, they bought the time. It's like a paid commercial. They bought the time. That's how bad Colbert was doing.
5: Right.
21: And they're all out there going, oh, you shouldn't be going CBS and Letterman doing all that stuff last week. And it's just like it's just an absolute joke. But there is this incredible sense of entitlement that he believes he is so incredibly important that he must stay. My God, where does that come from?
5: And that he's being canceled because of Trump. He's a victim of Trump.
21: Yeah.
5: They love being the victim. They love being the victim. But the fact is that he's a victim of his own poor performance.
21: Yeah.
5: It didn't work. Yeah. It didn't work.
21: The only one to blame.
5: By the way, Letterman himself said, after they hired Colbert, Letterman himself said, well, I actually, if it were had been my choice, I would have chosen a woman of color. That's what he said. As far as I know, Stephen Colbert does not identify as a woman of color. So what he was saying is, I wouldn't have chosen Stephen Colbert. You canceled him before any. You wouldn't have hired him to cancel him. Dude, what are you talking about? So, I mean, this is so insane. You know, the head of CBS did say a couple of weeks ago that, no, we're making plans after the contract with Byron Allen ends on what to do with that slot. And I thought to myself, well, I don't know. It's late night TV. Nobody's watching it anymore. They're streaming. They're doing other things. That's part of what's going on.
21: Well, sure, there's going to be a plan once that contract ends if Byron Allen doesn't want to stay.
5: Yeah. Well, of no, course. But he said he made it sound like they're developing something now. Okay. And so if that's true, then, okay, we'll see what it is. I don't think the future is late night talk shows.
21: No, neither do I.
5: And Jimmy Kimmel doesn't believe that right. either. Jimmy, right. remember, he's said that a couple of times in the last year or so. Jimmy Kimmel over at ABC has said that he doesn't believe in 5 years that they will be around because people are streaming and doing other things.
21: Well, they took an entertainment show. And that's the genre. It's almost as if you're working at a country music station.
5: Yeah.
21: And in 10 years, you make the decision on just your show to become heavy metal.
5: Yeah. Right.
21: And then you wonder why it doesn't work.
5: Right.
21: Mm-hmm. I mean, it's just that simple. They're formats.
5: Well,
21: that was a, not that you couldn't bring up politics, but he became, as Kimmel did, an absolute political activist to the point where it was as obvious as could be.
5: Yeah, flat out. And
21: not very intelligent, by the way.
5: No, it isn't. And the difference is you can show there's evidence in that. The clips that they put on social media, on YouTube, from the shows, from all those shows, the ones that get the most views aren't the ones that are politically driven.
21: I know.
5: They're the interview with Keanu Reeves or whoever happens to be there. And it's the interview with a celebrity, which shows you what? That's what would drive people to comedy. And they quit doing that. It's all criticism. And it's activism. And then beyond that, you have celebrities on. It's the formula that it has been for the longest time. And people quit watching it. I think there would still be some habit changes regarding streaming and everything
21: else.
5: Yeah,
21: I agree with that, too.
5: But
21: right.
5: it would be, I think, better than where they are now because the activism is over the top and you are skewing your audience. You're shutting out a large portion of viewers because it's not what they want to see.
21: But a show that's losing tens of millions of dollars every year to be on as long as it's been losing money is a foreign concept to me for my 45 years in the media.
5: It would boggle my mind if they said that to us. We've been losing $20 million a year and we're just now letting you go. I would go, my gosh, what in the world were they thinking?
21: We are Red Eye Radio.
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0: We are Red Eye Radio. He is our Carly, and I'm Gary McNamara. So, yeah, I mean, how long do you think Kimmel's going to last?
1: They just re-signed him, and I don't know. I think it was a 3-year deal. I'm not sure. I don't know what they're paying him. I don't know what the revenue is for the show. But I'll say this. It's the business model for it, unless you're doing something different. I'll tell you what might work, but I don't think they could get away with it on broadcast TV. But Conan O'Brien's podcast is, I think, the best presentation for Conan that he's had in his entire career, because the talk show model of, you know, sitting at the desk and everything mm-hmm. else. And of course, you got to do clean comedy, and it's not clean comedy on the podcast. But I thought, can they show a podcast? Well, probably not, because again, you're going to have the network overseeing it going, well, you can't say this and you can't say that and you can't. And podcasts, they just, you know, it's people talking. And so I don't know that something like that would work. I don't know what would. I guess we'll see. But I think people are moving away, especially late night, doing a lot of streaming on their devices.

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5: From ABC News, I'm Stephanie Officer. A horrifying Monday for members of the Islamic Center of San Diego after two suspects targeted the mosque ages 17 and 19. They opened fire, killing three men outside the center before turning their guns on themselves. One of the victims, a security guard. ABC's Trevor Ault.
6: Three people are dead, including a security guard at the largest mosque in San Diego, after authorities say two teenage gunmen opened fire. SWAT teams swarming the Islamic Center of San Diego shortly before noon. Up to 100 first responders, including the FBI, racing to the scene. Law enforcement methodically clearing the building, going room by room.
5: In New York City, commuters are relieved as the three-day LIRR strike ends. Governor Kathy Hochul broke the news late Monday, but did not disclose the terms of the deal between the LIRR unions and the MTA.
7: Their work is critical for the entire region, and they deserve a fair wage. I also would not accept a deal that would compromise affordability for Long Islanders.
5: Hochul says regular service will resume at noon Tuesday. The trial of Alvin Campbell Jr. began in Boston Monday. The brother of the Massachusetts Attorney General Andrea Campbell is charged with several rape counts stemming from incidents between 2017 and 2019, when prosecutors allege he posed as an Uber driver and targeted intoxicated women outside bars. International crowds create a melee over a watch.
8: Mayhem over Swatch watches. crowd swarmed Swatch stores around the world over the weekend for the release of a new watch dubbed the Royal Pop Pocket Watch. It sells for $400 in stores, but online they're reselling it for 10 times that. Swatch is promising fans the watches will be available for several months. Sherry Preston, ABC News.
5: John Travolta responding to the stir he caused when he debuted a bold new look at Con of Array and Glasses. He said he wanted to look the part for his directorial debut. You're listening to ABC News.
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5: The company that boasted about its network of Bitcoin ATMs is shutting down after scammers took advantage of their services. ABC's Jim Ryan.
11: It starts with a text or phone call, someone posing as a bank employee telling the recipient they need to withdraw all of their money and feed it into a crypto kiosk. Bitcoin Depot, the largest network of Bitcoin ATMs, says it's tried to enhance the security of its machines, but that the bad press generated by scammers has made its business model unworkable.
5: With Americans feeling the pinch at the pump, ABC's Olivia Rubin tells us how this issue could impact voters as they head to the polls, especially with another round of primaries Tuesday.
12: We know that this is a midterm election year, and we know that President Trump recently, in recent polls, has not been getting good numbers when it comes to the economy. And that's a bit striking for President Trump because the economy has long been one of his top issues, along with the border and immigration. Americans view the economy and their personal finances usually as the most important issue when they're heading to the polls.
5: A Spanish court Monday acquitted singer Shakira in a tax fraud case, ordering the government to pay back around $64 million in fines to the pop star. In New York City, a driver of a horse-drawn carriage was injured after the horse got spooked in Central Park and collided with another carriage, causing it to overturn. Otis the horse was safely released. The driver was taken to a local hospital to be treated. No one else was hurt in the accident. I'm Stephanie Officer, ABC News.
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0: Now, it's Red Eye Radio. Gary McNamara and Eric Harley talk about everything from politics to social issues and news of the day. Whether you're up late or you're just starting your day, welcome to the show. From the Relief Factor Studios, this is Red Eye Radio.
1: All across America, we are Red Eye Radio. He is Eric Harley, and I'm Gary McNamara. Good morning. You ready? Let's start out with some insanity, okay?
2: Okay.
1: I mean, well, like start out. We're going to start out. It'll be the middle and then the end.
3: It's pretty much been the show for a while now. Nothing but insanity. Yeah.
1: All right. What's coming up out of MS Now?
3: I don't know.
1: All right.
3: All right.
1: Ready for this one?
3: Okay.
1: Just when you think they can't go any further.
3: All right.
1: Just when you ask yourself, all right, since they can't win on the issues, what type of convoluted thinking, comes out of their mouths?
3: Yeah, right.
1: Here we go. Ready for this?
3: Okay.
1: All right. And this is concerning Mike Johnson the other day talking about that in our country, rights are derived not from the government, but they come from the creator.
3: Right.
1: That's in the Declaration of Independence.
3: Yes. Right. Right.
1: Here we go. Ready?
3: All right.
1: All right.
4: What about this passage from Mike Johnson declaring that our rights do not derive from government? They come from you, our creator and heavenly father. Is this him putting God over the Declaration of Independence?
1: I mean, my God. It's like,
3: is she confusing it with content creator? I mean, do we have to? We do, right? We got to explain. Somebody has to explain it to her, right?
1: I mean, it's embarrassing. It's embarrassing to, how do you get to a national TV show, even if it's MS Now? I mean, it just shows that they're running out of arguments.
3: Right. Yeah.
1: Because as we know, is this him putting God over the Declaration of Independence? Well, the Declaration of Independence is what lays out that your rights come from the Creator. I mean, it's just, as you think, she's thinking content creator.
3: We thought our rights
1: came from you, a YouTube influencer.
3: Right. Or does she think creator means the creator as in the founders of the country? The people who wrote the Constitution.
1: I don't know.
3: Not even the people who put the ideas together, just the guy who wrote it down with his little feather pen. He's like the clerk. The court clerk, and he's just writing it down. Hey, hold on. Slow down, guys.
1: And so you're telling me that Thomas Jefferson was the creator?
3: He was the
1: Let's play it one more time, all right? We got to play it one more time.
3: This could be the audio cut of the week. It's only Tuesday now.
1: You're really going out on a limb, aren't you?
3: Well.
1: All right, here we go.
3: Actually, yeah, I am.
1: All right, here we go.
3: Go ahead.
1: We'll play it again.
4: What about this passage from Mike Johnson declaring that our rights do not derive from government? They come from you, our creator and heavenly father. Is this him putting God over the Declaration of Independence?

0: And just gets, and this is, just gets blasted.
1: You know, the
0: another batch of proud public education graduates.
1: Yeah.
0: then a bunch of these. We hold these truths to be self-evident, that all men are created equal, that they are endowed by their creator with certain unalienable rights. And unless it's the alien in unalienable with, you know, you see Jesse Waters?
1: Yeah, yeah.
0: They say the aliens are here. They've got lizard tails. Since when did he be... was he at one point an editor of the Weekly World News? That's now defunct. I mean,
1: maybe
0: they believe it's that the creator is aliens because of unalienable rights.
1: Maybe.
0: We got any pills that we can pop here? Since everybody is doing some kind of drug, can we just have a taste of it? I mean, what's it like to live in that?
1: Or does she think creator means our parents? We have to explain it. You know, the question, it inevitably comes up. Well, do we have to explain it? It seems like we do.
0: I didn't even listen to the rest of the, let's want to play the rest of the audio cut. Let's start it from the beginning. Yeah. I didn't even get past that. I didn't have to, but I've not listened to the rest of this.
1: Okay.
0: All right.
1: Fair enough.
0: All right. So I'm assuming it's MS Now. There was no cursing on it. Like,
1: yeah, I'm assuming.
0: You stupid blankety blank. Don't you know the damn Declaration of Independence? Yeah. All right. Here we go. All right.
2: What about this passage from Mike Johnson declaring that our rights do not derive from government? They come from you, our creator and heavenly father. Is this him putting God over the Declaration of Independence? McKay?
3: Well, you know, I actually think that idea is not wholly uncommon. I mean, the idea that we have certain inalienable rights that come from God can be read in a fairly benign way, which is basically that we have innate human rights that our constitution and our government, our democratic government, are meant to codify, right? That idea is not totally abnormal. I think that the thing that, you know, might alarm some people is some of the rhetoric that we heard at this rally, that we are in a spiritual battle, right? That
0: okay, he gets off the topic.
1: Yeah. He's trying. Yeah. What he's trying to do is help her out here,
0: right?
1: What he's trying to do, what you listen to just there, is he's trying to help sweep her stupidity under the carpet.
0: Yeah. And this was on the show We the People. So. Great.
1: Yeah.
0: The show is called. Is the show called? Let me just see. Is it We the?
1: Or is that the name?
0: Oh, no, they're promoting another show.
1: Okay.
0: They're promoting another show.
1: All right.
0: Okay.
1: All right.
0: So.
1: Yeah.
0: And so they're running ads for the other shows while
1: we're
0: talking.
1: Well, on MS Now, wouldn't it be them, they, the people?
0: Yes, it's.
1: If you're going to use the proper pronouns. I don't know what to say, except for. Because he's trying, you see him trying to soft explain it, you know, like, oh, no, we pretty much all get what he's saying is, you know, there's a, if you break down what he's saying, well, it's, you know, kind of common, you know, everybody that's not out of the norm. What he's trying to say is everybody in the world, but you knows what it means.
0: Yeah, that was a soft sell answer. Or a soft, yeah.
1: Yeah, he was trying to cushion the blow here and then help her relate, essentially, her point with a bizarre point that really didn't apply.
0: Yeah. But I just love it. It's not totally abnormal to think that rights come from the...
1: Yeah.
0: Not completely into... It might be a little abnormal, but it's not completely and totally abnormal.
1: Well, I would say in 250 years, you're the only one who doesn't get it. Wow. Trying to put God over the Declaration of Independence? Oh, my gosh.
0: I've got another one here, and this is where I think this is Bill Maher with Will I Am.
1: Okay, the creator of the Obama song,
0: right? On his drinking podcast. Okay. His drinking and smoking podcast.
1: All right.
0: Omar's drinking, as we call it.
1: All right,
0: and just watch how he, because I would have blasted Will I Am. Here we go.
1: All right.
0: Ready,
1: okay.
0: Ready for this? Here we go. All right.
4: They don't have freedom. Their people are not free. It is a police state, and when you don't have that.
5: Their freedom is different than their need of freedom is different than our need of freedom.
4: Not all. That's kind of patronizing to say what another person's need of freedom is. Freedom is freedom. I think they don't know. Maybe they're so brainwashed at this point they don't know how much freedom they need. But I think people yearn for freedom and they don't have.
5: No, say for example, you come from a place that was war torn, and you want to be free from that. That's different from I want to be free to do something that is not at the same level. So not every freedom is.
0: Wait a minute. I just got to stop because I'm looking at Eric's face. Let me just finish the rest here because Bill Maher could have just, again, this is not wanting to embarrass your guest.
1: Right.
0: That's how I look at this. Here we go.
5: Yeah. It's the same freedom. Sometimes you want to be free from tyranny. You want to be free from, you know, people in the Congo want to be free from that oppression. People in America's freedom is a different freedom. And to say they're the same, that's not fair to those folks that are truly suffering.
4: I agree. We are lucky. We complain about freedom, and some of those complaints, of course, are valid, and certainly in history, they're tremendously valid. But the perspective is important to compare ourselves to what the rest of the human race has done with this concept is important. And we generally have more freedom here than many, many people do.
0: But him saying "Will I Am"? Well, you're right. He wasn't right.
1: No, freedom he wasn't
0: is
1: right.
0: Freedom is freedom. There are different scenarios where you wish to be free, but freedom is freedom.
1: Well, he mentioned a tyrannical government. Look at the foundation of this country.
0: Yeah, exactly.
1: That's what we fought for. It's why we're free.
0: Well,
1: it's the same freedom we achieved, and they have not.
0: Well, what's the Second Amendment about?
1: Right.
0: What's the First Amendment about? You know, exactly. when you look at the Constitution of the United States, the Constitution of the United States was set up, and it's interesting because the Constitution in the beginning, the Declaration of Independence, actually laid out the oppressive government that we were under Great Britain. And so for him to try, again, when you start talking about their need for freedom is different than our need for freedom, you know what that reminded me of? Reminded me of the Vietnam War.
1: Mm.
0: The substitute teacher. Mm. Well, there's really no difference between communism. That's the kind of government that they wish to live under. There's no difference between communism a constitutional republic that we live in. Now, remember, as I've told the story before in 10th grade, that got me kicked out of class when I told the teacher she was wrong and sent up to the principal's office for insubordination, where the principal, who was one of my father's best friends growing up, said, "What the hell are you doing here?" And I told him, "So you got sent up to the principal's office for insubordination for telling the substitute teacher that a constitutional republic is not the same as communism." I went, "Yep." He goes, "Sit over there." Yeah. And she was never there again.
1: Why didn't Bill Maher send him to the principal's office? Because that was for just being stupid, because it was a stupid answer. And why didn't Bill Maher, to the serious point, correct him on that and stop him? What has ever stopped Bill Maher lately, especially on his podcast, after he's had a few? Actually, this could be early in the podcast. I don't know. And stop and go, no. We fought. You want to talk about war torn? Revolutionary war.
0: Yeah.
1: It's what started all of this and what achieved all of this 250 years ago. So What do you not see? What do you not get?
0: Well, when you look at it, the entire thing is, I would go, you know, you're pretty clueless because the Constitution of the United States was set up so this wouldn't happen again.
1: Right.
0: You know, when you look at it, all the debates that we have today are really the same as anybody who's fighting tyranny. They're not any different.
1: No.
0: The whole concept of the separation of powers, the whole concept of the Electoral College, the entire concept of the Senate, all those were based on ensuring that every part of a society felt that they had some representation, that they weren't controlled. It's representation that changes everything.
1: Yeah, that's
0: it. It's knowing that you have at least, you don't have the total voice because you're not a dictator. I'm not a dictator. You're not a dictator. But the smaller states have two senators in a bicameral legislature. That means two legislators, the House and the Senate, in order to ensure that every part of the country has representation so they don't feel like that they're under the tyranny of the popular vote of the majority, which we saw in Virginia. You saw that in, if you want the perfect example, that was Virginia.
1: Yeah.
0: Virginia was the Democrats trying to get 51% of the state controlling 90% of the vote, and the other 49% getting 10%.
1: Right.
0: That was the that's the entire point about why we set up the government that we set up here in the United States. But Will, I am, again, completely and totally clueless. You know, the thing is, you mean Bill Maher said times, and a lot of people do, I mean, because I think everybody's running out of guess, that they just bring on stupid people. They bring on celebrities that are absolutely clueless. And how many has he brought on? Who was it that he talked about? He goes, where are you? He goes, you're in a bubble. Oh, it was Patton Oswalt.
1: Yeah, and there was somebody else, too. They were like just a few weeks apart where he said to another celebrity, you're just living, you live in that bubble.
0: Yeah, you don't even know. That's not what's going on. This is what's going on. Oh, right. I didn't know that. Oh, I didn't know that.
1: Right.
0: Oh, I didn't know. He goes, it's because all you do is sit on Blue Sky all day.
1: Well, I mean, that gibberish from Will I Am would have been shredded immediately.
0: I know.
1: How do you think we got here? My gosh. It's what you and I do for a living. Tear down the stupidity and the ignorance.
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0: He is Eric Cronin, and I'm Gary McNamara. Let me play this audio cut here. This is Representative Gregory Meeks, Democrat from New York, pounding at a hearing about the fact that we need to subpoena all these people in the government about what's going on with Iran.
1: Okay.
0: Okay?
1: Right.
0: Here we go. Listen to this. And then Brian Mast, Representative Brian Mast, hits back. Here we go.
2: M of House Rule 11, Clause 2, K6 of House Rule 11. I move that this committee issue subpoenas to compel the testimonies of Secretary Marco Rubio, of Mr. Steve Witkoff, and Mr. Jared Kushner as at a public House Foreign Affairs Committee hearing before the end of April 2026. So we, members of Congress, and the American people can hear from them directly on the most pressing international security matter facing Americans today, President Trump's war of choice in Iran.
3: Well, I would encourage you, if you want to know more about what's taking place with the activities in Iran or anywhere else, feel free to attend any one of our fly-in day classified briefings, which you basically don't attend at all. And we had a classified briefing just last week with INR. You showed up 45 minutes late to that. Had you been on time, you might know a little bit more. I'd also encourage you that when we have the classified briefings with Secretary Rubio.
0: That you show up. I mean, we're running on time, but it's like, you don't show up.
4: WPRO.
5: ADHD. It's the child who can't.

0: ABC News, I'm Stephanie Officer. Two teenage shooters opened fire at a San Diego mosque Monday, killing three men, including a security guard. They never got inside the mosque or its school. Police evacuated both. The teens died from self-inflicted gunshot wounds after they were found a few blocks away. Now police are investigating it as a hate crime. Now Serena Tassi says she feels the Muslim community is at risk of violence.
1: There's a lot of hatred going around. I'm not happy with the political climate. I've been visiting my representatives that are in Congress, and I've been begging them to please condemn the genocide, please condemn the hatred against Muslims, and they refuse every time.
0: California-based Strauss Family Creamery is issuing a voluntary recall of certain flavors of its organic ice cream because it may contain metal pieces. Flavors include vanilla bean, strawberry, and Dutch chocolate. The ice cream was sold across 17 states, including Florida, Connecticut, Oregon, and Wisconsin.
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16: And he is Eric Carley, and I'm Gary McNamara. Welcome and good morning. Download our Red Eye Radio app today, and you can listen when and where you choose. Well, the president went on Truth Social yesterday and said that, well, actually today, that the United States was going to go back in.
17: That was the plan.
16: That was the plan to go back in.
17: Attack Iran again.
16: And he's been convinced by a number of the countries in the Middle East not to do it because negotiations are going on. Here's part of what he had to say when he was asked about that Truth Social post later on in the day.
18: Well, other countries have come to me and they've said we were getting ready to do a very major attack tomorrow. I put it off for a little while, hopefully maybe forever, but possibly for a little while, because we've had very big discussions with Iran, and we'll see what they amount to. I was asked by Saudi Arabia, Qatar, UAE, and some others if we could put it off for 2 or 3 days, a short period of time, because they think that they are getting very close to making a deal. And if we can do that where there's no nuclear weapon going into the hands of Iran, I think, and if they're satisfied, we will be probably satisfied also. We've informed Israel. We've informed other people in the Middle East that have been involved with us. And, you know, it's a very positive development, but we'll see whether or not it amounts to anything. We've had periods of time where we thought pretty much getting close to making a deal, and didn't work out, but this is a little bit different. Now, we're ready going tomorrow, very big, and not something I wanted to do, but we have no choice because we cannot let Iran have a nuclear weapon. Yeah.
16: You know, one thing is, it was funny because I saw in the New York Post, somebody asked him a question. They said, you said that Iran can never have a nuclear weapon, but you've said 20 years.
17: Yeah, right. Yeah.
16: Now, and he just said, well, I really can't get into it because there's too many things going on in the negotiations.
17: Well, it's interesting because I was thinking the same thing on the 20-year thing. I was thinking, well, does he mean it? And if he does, somebody needs to explain it. If he means the following, that, well, I'll no longer be president in 20 years. And so at the very least, it would take them 20 years to rebuild it if they were going to acquire. Let's say we got enriched uranium from them, got it all. For them to acquire it and build their program again. I know it's impossible to know what he means.
16: Or you have a deal because if you say 20 years, mm-hmm. you know, because I also saw the other thing, the quote he had yesterday, mm-hmm. where he said, well, he said that it's been so destroyed that they really, you know, it would take them years again to start a nuclear program. They go, well, then why do you still want to go in and do it? He said, because more public relations, that he can't sell that. Saw that yesterday, and I went, whoa.
17: That he can't sell an attack, you mean?
16: No, he can't.
17: Or the deal.
16: He can't sell a deal
17: okay.
16: where, you know, a deal where we go in there and guard it or do whatever we have to do.
17: He said
16: that isn't necessary.
17: Right.
16: It's been so much destroyed that if it just left there, it would take another whatever decades, whatever to rebuild that site. They can't actually get to it. I don't know. I only saw that in one quote yesterday, but let's hear what this is on the Fox News panel yesterday with Brit Hume and Brett Baer. Here's what Brit Hume had to say.
19: Well, that Truth Social was really interesting. He named specifically the leaders of Qatar and the UAE and Saudi Arabia, almost to say, these are the leaders that you are attacking, and they are the ones that have told me to postpone to try to get a deal, and I'm going to do that. So maybe providing them a little cover from Iran as they've been the focus of attacks.
20: Yeah, maybe so, Brett, but at a glance, this looks like the triumph of hope over experience. And we've been around and around with Iran on this. They keep saying, the president keeps pausing, waiting for offers, and they haven't come close to making an offer that he could accept. Maybe this time will be different. We can all hope for that. In the meantime, it's pretty clear that he's ready to let them have it again, if nothing of any, you know, substance or meaning or acceptability comes through. I'm not prepared to bet that something good will come.
16: You know, one of the things we said is when the president speaks, I don't know what to believe and what not to believe, because you're always throwing out during a war messages that are meant for the enemy and not necessarily your domestic audience. But the one thing is the president, you know, he said it again in the comment that we played a couple of minutes ago. He said, you know, we've been very close at points. No, they haven't.
17: Very close to a deal?
16: Yeah.
17: Yeah. No, it seems they've like never, they've been.
16: And that's what Brigham said. They've never been close to a deal.
17: Well, and
16: now do you say that to encourage them or say, look, you know, we're willing, because this is the one thing I saw the other day too, that you've got a lot of these people there in the Iranian Revolutionary Guard that are looking to get out to Russia. They want to, if they decide, because just like anybody, they're looking at, okay, what's the second option? What's the third option? What's the fourth option?
17: Right.
16: So they're looking to go to Russia.
17: Right.
16: You know, they want to be able to, these leaders want to get out. Because as we have said, one of the problems here negotiating is the fact that, you know, if you're saying you have no nuclear weapons, I guess that's the red line. Before it was, you know, we hope that the people revolt or whatever. That doesn't, at this moment, look like it's going to happen. It might. Right. It doesn't look like at this particular moment. So besides saying we guard and we get, you know, the nuclear stuff, whatever, plutonium, uranium, whatever, enriched uranium, whatever, what else does he want? What else is the deal? Besides that, what else is there?
17: Well, I think if you get the uranium, I think that seals the deal for, again, a couple of decades, probably, in terms of rebuilding the program. But you're asking, like, is there a commitment beyond that?
16: Well, no.
17: That he wants from
16: Iran? My point is when he says we've been close to a deal, well, that's the only thing they've been negotiating, really.
17: No, that's really
16: it. Yeah, they're not negotiating that the Iranian Revolutionary Guard is going to step down.
17: Right. So here's my question. Brett Baer started that question to Brett Hume with a point on in the Truth Social Post. He starts out by naming their actual names are in the post.
16: Right.
17: Of each of those countries. He starts with the leader of Qatar and then Saudi and the president of the UAE. And you're looking you're looking at something where he's not doing the generalized leader. I just spoke with leaders in the region of other Middle Eastern nations, and we're working on something, right? When there's this overgeneralization, sometimes it's, okay, all right, yeah, maybe that's going on, and he's not going to be specific for whatever reason. But he was specific in this case on their names. He was calling them out. So he's laying that out there. And then, you know, at the end, if we don't get a deal, we're going in hard. Well, my question would be, could this deal be those other nations? Because he mentions them, and he calls them friends and allies, and let's see, hold on. I've been asked by the Emir of Qatar, the Crown Prince of Saudi, and the President of the United Arab Emirates to hold off on our planned military attack on Iran, which was scheduled for tomorrow, and that serious negotiation now taking place that, in their opinion, as great leaders and allies, a deal will be made. I'm assuming, at first I was assuming he means great leaders and allies of the U.S. But is he saying they're at one time, because you right now the UAE is really not an ally of Iran. I mean, they're...
16: Oh, no, they're talking about our allies.
17: Yeah, that's what I thought.
16: Yeah.
17: But when I was thinking about that, I thought, okay, but because I assume it's us. But do they believe these nations could facilitate handing over the uranium to them, not to U.S. or Israel.
16: I guess, it would have to be under Trump, from what Trump has said, he's not, unless the U.S. is the one that inspects and does it, it's not going to happen.
17: I mean, we would still have oversight, of the, you know, to make sure, because I believe we know down to the, you know, last container how much they have.
16: I don't know if the countries in the Middle East would want to be put in that position. I would think that in order to play nice in the Middle East, they would want the United States to be, they'd agreed to do it with the United States. You know, okay, this is what we've helped broker this agreement or whatever. Because who's doing the agreement now? If these five countries in the Middle East, if they're all saying that, hold on, well, who's negotiating now with them? Who's doing the negotiation? Are we doing the negotiation or are they doing the negotiation?
17: Well, and he says, you know, a deal will be made which will be acceptable. This is in his Truth Social post, which will be acceptable to the U.S. as well as countries, all countries in the Middle East and beyond.
16: Yeah. I would think that, you know, I don't think they'd want to mess with it. They let the U.S. get the blame, you know, for everything.
17: The deal will include, importantly, in all caps here, no nuclear weapons for Iran. Well, that can only mean that they have no more enriched uranium.
16: Well, my point is, does it?
17: No, it has to. I mean, that's the only way really get to
16: but
17: that
16: the
17: point.
16: Enriched uranium itself is not, I'm parsing words, is not a nuclear weapon.
17: you're on the technicality side, yeah. Now, technically, no, we don't have one.
16: Well, because when I saw the president say yesterday that, you know, he said, well, look, it's already been destroyed. They can't, you know, they can't do anything with these things to begin with. But, you know, we've got basically, I got to find the exact words that he used. It wasn't imagery, but, you know, I can't sell this deal.
17: Mm-hmm.
16: You know, I can't sell a deal unless we get it back, even though we've left it inoperable. I'm not sure where he was going with that. I didn't know.
17: Yeah, reading this Truth Social I read it several times, piece by piece, basically broke it down as we're doing right now, yesterday when he posted it. Because it's hard to know. Well, first of all, we're not going to know everything.
16: No.
17: But the fact that he named these leaders, I think basically that is in part an attempt to kind of put this on them to make a deal that would be acceptable to us. Hey, we're going to see if they can do it. And which is understandable because, again, as we pointed out, they haven't been close to a deal.
16: Yeah.
17: Anywhere close.
16: Because what's the deal? The deal is no nuclear weapons. That's it. I mean, there really is.
17: How do you define that?
16: Yeah, I don't know. And the thing would be no nuclear weapons. There's a lot more points of what Iran wants.
17: Right. Yeah.
16: You know, well, what do we get? What do we get? The negotiations. What do we get?
17: Well, because
16: if we can't have any enriched uranium, our plutonium is gone, and there's no way, and you can monitor us for the next 20 years, what do we get in return? You get full funding. The Iranian Revolutionary Guard is still there. You get full funding. You can use all your oil money, which they will then use for their proxies
17: that's
16: to continue
17: exactly
16: to attack American interests.
17: That's the exact point I was going to make. So, okay, let's say we could really guarantee no nukes. But if they're back in the oil game, they have funding for their proxies.
16: Yep. We are Red Eye Radio.
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40: There's something I'd like to talk to you about today, something that's been circulating on the internet that's become a real problem. Deep fake videos of me endorsing products that I've never even heard of and I have no relationship with whatsoever. Let me tell you clearly, these videos are scams. They are designed to take your money. Now, a couple things you should keep in mind. If something sounds too good to be true, it probably is. When you look at these videos, if they don't seem natural, if there's something off about them, the audio or the video, it's probably AI generated. And if you come across something that does pique your interest, see if you can find evidence of it from other sources. I promise you this, if I discover something incredible that you need to know about, I'm going to talk about it somewhere that you can easily find, not on some shady social media site. I'm Dr. Sanjay Gupta, helping you live a better life.
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0: We are Red Eye Radio. He's Eric Cronin, and I'm Gary McNamara. The one thing that we did say last week was that this week you're probably going to see, you know, something happen. Now, the president said, what, 2 or 3 days here, which means by the end of the week, by Friday. How long do you keep, you know, saying things like Iran wants a deal? Iran doesn't want a deal. They may be forced to a deal. They don't want a deal.
1: Yeah, right.
0: You know, there's no indication of that.
1: Right.
0: And there's no indication that they've ever been close to a deal. Hopefully they get there. But there's no indication at this moment, based on what the president said when he said they were, you know, very close to a deal and that Iran wants a deal, only for it to blow up spectacularly.
1: Right, exactly.
0: You know, like, oh, we're not even close. They don't want even, and it's like, well, then don't believe them.
2: Right.
0: I saw, was it Elliot Abrams wrote the thing? Well, now that the terrorists have taken over Iran, it's like, what do you mean now that the terrorists have taken over Iran?
1: Right.
0: They've always been there.
1: Yeah.
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10: Strike's over at the LIRR.
2: The Ebola spreading in East Africa. Iran attack on hold, says the president. Here at home, the governor says it's time to give the keys back to Providence. Federal investigators arrive in Westerly after yesterday's small plane crash in the playoffs. It was overtime night. The Spurs surprised the Thunder at Oklahoma City. The Habs, Game 7 overtime win at Buffalo. WPRO AccuWeather again. It is going to be a hot one today. We'll make a run at the record. It'll be a summer preview. It'll be hot again tomorrow. Much more seasonable there is on the way. Second half of the week, clear in to the coming holiday weekend. So let's kick things off with your full forecast details. Good morning. I'm Bill Haberman. This is the WPRO First News at 5 o'clock. Kick things off bright and early. It certainly is early. 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
10: Good morning, Bill. After a comfortable day yesterday, it is going to become hot and more humid today. We have a heat advisory from 11 this morning through 8 p.m. tomorrow, and there's an air quality alert from 11 a.m. through 11 this evening. Sunshine will mix with some clouds today. It'll become breezy, very hot, and more humid for the afternoon, or high 89. The record is 91 set back in 2017. There can be a thunderstorm in spots this evening, otherwise partly cloudy tonight, warm and humid, low just 66. Times of sun and clouds tomorrow ahead of a cold front. It'll be breezy, hot, and humid with a gusty thunderstorm around in the afternoon. Our high 93, the record is 95, set in 1996. Now, Thursday will be mostly cloudy, much cooler and less humid behind the front. The high 67, some sun on Friday, but cool. High 64 to 68, mostly cloudy Saturday and quite cool. The high only 58. With WPRO's exclusive AccuWeather, I'm meteorologist Joe Lundberg.
2: How many times does that happen Memorial Day weekend, right? You get a little preview warm-up, here comes the holiday weekend, and here come the temperatures in the 50s. There you go, Joe. Thanks for the bad news. Narragansett Bay forecast for today. Southwesterly is going to gust to 20 knots. Waves going to run between 2 and 3 feet. Let's talk about where we've been. Monday got to 82 degrees, our high temperature. That was just before 5 o'clock in the afternoon. What a comfortable day it was yesterday. Boy, particularly in the evening, it was beautiful. The normal high this time of year, 69. The record was 93. Again, no precipitation. It is getting dry. It was a little breezy as well with southwesterlies, again, gusting at 27 miles an hour. Again, as we say, first light of dawn is already there. Sunrise, just a couple of minutes, 5:22 this morning. The sun is going to set at 8:03 this evening. Again, clear skies reported across Rhode Island. A little fog working in some coastal locations this morning. Very mild temperatures in the mid to upper 60s to start the day. Our winds are all out of the south-southwest to kick things off. 68 degrees right now at Smithfield to start the day, at 64 at Westerly. Again, all stations across Rhode Island report clear skies, mild conditions to start the day. We have a steady barometer and a light southerly breeze at 8. Our current temperature kicking things off. Dawn over southern New England, it is 64 degrees. 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
11: Now, the Long Island service will resume tomorrow at noon, with the full service time expected in time for the evening rush hour, and yes, in time for the Knicks game.
2: Well, it's Governor Kathy Hochul last night in New York. The strike at the LIRR, it is over. They are, as we all know, the nation's largest commuter railroad.
12: The crippling three-day strike that shut down North America's busiest passenger railway, the Long Island Railroad, is finally over. Nearly 300,000 commuters left scrambling to figure out how to get in and out of New York City. But after hours of talks today, finally, a deal between the MTA and union leaders. Stephanie Ramos, ABC News, New York.
2: All righty, Stephanie, let's continue on. Now I got an update on the Ebola that is just in. Again, the news continues to not be good. The Congolese are reporting at least 131 deaths and 500 cases recorded in eastern Congo. And the Ebola outbreak there, getting word that an American family of missionary doctors has been flown off to Germany after coming down with and being exposed to Ebola. From Atlanta, which is home of the CDC, here's ABC's Steve Osunsami.
13: Dr. Peter Stafford first showed symptoms Saturday night and was diagnosed Sunday with this rare variant of Ebola that has no vaccine. At least 88 people have already died in this outbreak that includes 336 suspected cases. Dr. Stafford and his wife, Dr. Rebecca Stafford, with their four children, now on their way to get specialized care and monitoring in Germany.
2: And again, that's ABC Steve Olsen-Sami reporting this morning. In Washington, president's plans to start the attack on Iran anew are on hold, they say, today. The president says, would have been the day as the stalemate continues with Tehran. Here's ABC's Mary Bruce at the White House.
12: With the war in Iran now in its 12th week, President Trump announcing, quote, serious negotiations are now taking place. He claims he was planning to launch a new attack on Iran tomorrow, but changed his mind at the request of regional allies, including Saudi Arabia and the UAE. It's unclear, though, if talks are making much headway. Iran's president saying, quote, dialogue doesn't mean surrender.
2: As correspondent Mary Bruce reporting this morning at the White House in San Diego, we learned in the night that police were already looking for the suspects in the deadly shooting at the Islamic Center. One of the teens making suicidal statements, his mother called police. Here's ABC's Lionel Moyes with the update this morning.
14: Authorities say the two suspects, ages 17 and 18, carried out the attack, then opened fire at a landscaper down the street whose helmet may have saved his life, causing the bullet to ricochet. The suspects were later found nearby dead, police say, from self-inflicted gunshot wounds. They say one suspect's mother called police just hours before the attack.
2: CBC's Lionel Moyes. Three people were killed, three adult men. They say one of the victims is a security guard. Police say that he appeared to play a pivotal role in keeping that shooting from being much worse in San Diego. WPRD's time is 5:06. Stories are following here at home this morning, learning that Cranston police are investigating a deadly motorcycle crash that's occurred in the overnight hours. We'll get details on that coming up. The governor's office says it's making plans to give the keys back to Providence. Work underway, returning the schools to local control. The state has been running the Providence school since 2019, again, when they assumed control over the struggling system. Westerly police say it was a man in his 20s who was killed in Monday's small plane crash near the Westerly Airport. They say federal investigators are arriving today to launch an investigation. What caused that crash right around noontime on Monday afternoon just off Airport Road in Westerly. WPR News Time is 5:07. Some New England headlines this morning in Southbridge, Mass. An employee of a McDonald's there faces criminal charges in connection to that video which caused an uproar on social media. The manager is putting french fries in her mouth before serving them to a customer. The McDonald's location in Southbridge on April the 9th this past year. Trials underway in Boston, meantime, for the brother, Massachusetts Attorney General Alvin Campbell Jr., so accused of sexually assaulting nine women while posing as a rideshare driver. Again, that case underway. Incidents occurring in 2017 through 2019. Prosecutors say that Alvin Campbell Jr. targeted women who were intoxicated outside of bars in Boston, pretending to be an Uber driver before sexually assaulting them. News across the U.S. this morning, we saw this with the Red Sox games in Kansas City. Again, there was severe weather. They moved up the game time there. Parts of the Midwest getting hit hard by days of severe weather. Let's bring aboard ABC's Hannah Bata with the latest. Again, the storm zone with destructive thunderstorms and tornadoes last night.
15: Another round of storms sweeping across the heartland amid a multi-day severe weather outbreak. The tornado touching down southwest of Frankfort, Kansas. Sirens sounding as our station KNBC tracks storms in Missouri.
16: We're in the tornado warning with a high precipitation supercell approaching my location here.
15: Heavy rain triggering flash flooding, downpours pounding parts of Illinois and Indiana.
2: And again, that's ABC's Hannah Bata reporting this morning, the National Weather Desk. We have new wildfire issues. Simi Valley, California. A sandy fire has erupted there. This is reporter Rob Hayes. Again, he's with the ABC affiliate in Los Angeles. Again, wildfire outbreak in Southern California.
17: When the sandy fire ripped through the Simi Valley brush and headed toward homes, many residents headed to their garden hoses.
18: So we're hoping to keep the flames from coming up the mountain.
17: Unfortunately, one home fell victim to the fire on Trickling Brook Court. Neighbors say the fast-moving flames snuck up on them.
19: It just came very fast. This one is faster than usual.
20: In Simi Valley, Rob Hayes, ABC 7 Eyewitness News.
2: All right, Rob, also out west as well. ABC's Alex Stone is up early with us this morning. He says it was the pilot of a small plane's iPhone notified authorities in rural Nevada that his plane was down in the mountains.
21: It was an iPhone automatic crash notification that came into the Elko County, Nevada Sheriff's Department reporting a crash over 10,000 feet high up on a mountain in the East Humboldt Mountain Range on Sunday. First responders began racing passing that way, learning there was a plane down with one person on board in an extremely remote area. Dense cloud cover made rescue from the air impossible, so the rescuers hiked in above the snow line. Once there, the skies cleared enough to get a helicopter in, and the pilot was hoisted to safety. The pilot is now recovering, the iPhone's automatic crash notification being the lifeline. Alex Stone, EBC News.
2: Alrighty, Alex, WPR News 10 is 5:10. Listen, round of the world this morning, Vladimir Putin is traveling to China to meet with Xi Jinping. The visit comes less than a week after President Trump wrapped up a trip to Beijing. Putin due in China later on today and tomorrow. That'll likely be closely watched as China seeks to maintain stable relations with the U.S. while preserving strong ties with the government from Moscow. A ship carrying humanitarian aid from Mexico and Uruguay has arrived in Havana to help Cuba's crisis. The ship includes food and personal hygiene items, according to a government statement. Followers of Bolivia's ex-president have joined massive protests against the incumbent there, the current president. Thousands of supporters of Evo Morales have marched into La Paz, clashing with riot police. Those protests, which began 2 weeks ago, said to be fueled by Bolivia's worst economic crisis in a generation. A 5.2 magnitude earthquake has hit South China's Gangxi region, killing two and toppling buildings. State media reports that quake hit early Monday, injuring four others and forcing 7,000 people to evacuate. Liz Hu again in China. Finally, British authorities have sentenced a truck driver to jail for smuggling cocaine in a shipment of clothing. The National Crime Agency says this guy was caught with 90 kilograms of cocaine in a truck carrying underwear and clothes from Kim Kardashian's brand. It was apparently meant to go to the Netherlands. That driver was stopped at port in Essex in September when he was taken into custody. Coming up is the WPRO. First News continues. WPRO Business News on the way. Meteorologist Joe Lundberg is on the way back with the AccuWeather forecast. Full sports roundup is going to start in the playoffs. It was overtime night. West Conference Finals of the NBA. Game 1. Game 7 last night between the Canadiens and the Sabres in Buffalo. Sports is next. 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
0: Hey, I'm Chris Van Vliet. 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
24: A better life with Dr. Sanjay Gupta.
25: You know, I watched a video the other day about kids getting landlines at home. We haven't had a landline in my house in I can't even tell you how long. But seeing these parents about my age being teleported back to their own childhoods, a simpler time before screens, was really powerful. And as for the kids, they sat and had conversations with their grandparents without multitasking or being distracted by a screen. I thought this was a great way to have kids stay in touch with family members and friends without getting sucked into the smartphone era too young. Of course, you need other people close by to hop on board as well if this is something that's going to work. Perhaps most important, I realized, these relics can be a great conversation starter with your children. You can talk about what it really means to be connected in this day and age. Things have changed a lot. I'm Dr. Sanjay Gupta, helping you live a better life.
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2: 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Good morning. It's a very mild start to the day. It's going to turn hot around here the next couple of days. The WPRO Wacky Weather Forecast, hot and humid turning today with a mix of sun and clouds. Temperatures will make a run at 90 degrees. Record for the day, 91 degrees. We'll hold in the mid-60s. We'll have a widely scattered shower thunderstorm coming up tonight. Better chance of that tomorrow as a cold front comes through. Tomorrow we'll get to the low 90s. The record for the day, 95 degrees. A gusty thunderstorm is possible in the afternoon and the evening. That's cool front coming through. Temperature is going to be much cooler for the second half of the week as we'll hold in the mid to upper 60s on Thursday and Friday. Joe says maybe not getting out of the upper 50s for a Saturday on Labor Day weekend. As always, your full forecast details are coming up in just a couple of minutes as the WPRO First News continues. Let's roll on now Tuesday morning as we turn our attention to business news. Overseas markets have been mixed in the night. In Tokyo, the Nikkei down. The government reporting the economy recorded its second straight quarter of growth. in the first quarter of this year, January to March. The KOSPI in South Korea, in Seoul, it lost 3%. WPR's extensive business coverage continues now as Nathan Bove joins us from SOA Financial with a Money Talk Morning Market Preview.
3: Good morning. Stocks ended yesterday's session mixed with signs of progress on Middle East diplomacy, competing against worries about the mounting cost of the war. Futures tied to Brent crude, the global crude benchmark, have floated up to about $112 a barrel. Treasury yields have stabilized after closing at their highest level in more than a year on Friday. With the war in the Middle East now entering its 81st day and little progress made so far on negotiations to end it, investors have been growing concerned that the disruption to energy markets poses a more serious threat to the global economy. News reports offering signs of progress in the Middle East boosted shares and weighed on oil earlier in the session, but oil prices subsequently reversed a decline and the S&P 500 and NASDAQ retreated, finishing 0.1% and 0.5% lower, respectively. On the corporate front, investors will be watching for a slew of earnings this week, including results from NVIDIA on Wednesday. I'm Nathan Bove of the SOA Financial Group. 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
2: Good morning, Nathan. We will indeed. We do that every morning. Let's continue on. Delta Airlines finished flat after swinging up and down because of oil prices. Delta getting a boost to news that Berkshire Hathaway has bought $2.6 billion of the airline's stock. Nate was just mentioning the quarterlies coming out. The big retailers all going to report this week. Target, Home Depot, and Walmart are going to release their results. The big story in the business world in the tech sector, a federal court dismissing claims that were filed by Elon Musk against OpenAI. They say it didn't file the lawsuit in time. Let's bring aboard ABC's Alex Stone.
21: Basically, the jury and judge found Elon Musk waited too long to file his lawsuit against OpenAI's co-founder Sam Altman. The nine-person jury in Oakland deliberated for only 2 hours after a three-week-long trial, finding that Musk missed the statute of limitations so the case could not move forward. Musk was accusing OpenAI and its top executives of betraying a shared vision for OpenAI as a nonprofit. Musk argued that Sam Altman all along planned to turn it into a for-profit company. Musk's team vows it could appeal. Alex Stone, ABC News.
2: Business news here at home. Peter Nerona announcing a $25 million settlement with Monsanto and their affiliates for toxic chemicals they say that polluted Rhode Island's waterways and natural resources. And the settlement, they say, guarantees at least $25 million of $62 million, depending upon the results of lawsuits pending between Monsanto affiliates and purchasers of PCD. Let's talk about the energy sector this morning. It was a big merger in the energy sector. And again, they say it's related to the construction of AI data centers that take an awful lot of electricity. Let's bring aboard the Chef's Girl with more business coverage from ABC's Sophie Flay.
4: In a $67 billion deal, NextEra Energy plans to acquire Dominion Energy. It comes as Americans pay more for electricity. Rates are up more than 7% in the last year, but they've jumped more than 12% in states like Virginia, where Dominion is headquartered. It's home to the biggest concentration of data centers in the U.S.
2: And again, that's ABC Sophie Flay reporting this morning. Let's do the numbers. Quiet start. The futures trading on Wall Street. Dow futures down 25. The S&P off 17. The NASDAQ is off 108. Commodities, oil prices are down about 1 to 1.5%. Brent light sweet crude is at $110 a barrel, $103 a barrel for West Texas Intermediary. That's your business news this morning. WPR News Time is 5:18. 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Here's meteorologist Joe Lundberg now with the WPRO AccuWeather forecast.
5: A heat advisory from 11 this morning through 8 p.m. tomorrow. An air quality alert is in effect from 11 this morning through 11 p.m. this evening. Sunshine mixed with some clouds today. Breezy, becoming very hot and more humid this afternoon with a high of 89. The record is 91, set 9 years ago. There can be a thunderstorm around this evening. Partly cloudy, warm but humid tonight, though 66. Tomorrow, partly sunny, breezy, hot and humid, with a thunderstorm in the afternoon. Any thunderstorm can produce damaging winds. The high 93. The record is 95, set in 1996. Thursday will be mostly cloudy, much cooler and less humid. High 67. For Friday, clouds and some sun. High 64 to 68. Saturday, mostly cloudy. High 58. With WPRO's exclusive AccuWeather, I'm Joe Lundberg.
2: Alrighty, Joe, out on the bay, southwesterlies, a gust of 20 knots. Our waves running between 2 and 3 feet. As he mentions, heat advisory going up 11 o'clock this morning. This will stay in place clear through tomorrow evening at 8 o'clock. Temperatures across Rhode Island are very mild right now. We're well into the 60s to start the day. Upper 60s to the north and west, lower 60s down along the coast. Also here in the Providence Metro as well. Starting the day, 67 degrees at Smithfield, 61 degrees at Westerly. Our winds are generally out of the south-southwest to start the day. The falling barometer here in Providence and a light southerly breeze. The temperatures are favored right now, 63 WPRO degrees. I'm the original station that reaches the beaches, 99.7 FM and AM 630 WPRO. Coming up is the WPRO. First News continues. 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It was overtime night. NBA Game 1 of the West Conference of Finals. Game 7 of the playoff series between the Sabres and Canadiens in Buffalo. To Red Sox-Yankees highlights. Connecticut Sun open up a swing out west. Local high school sports news. Lacrosse, big lacrosse showdown in town. So more in the coming college basketball season as well. Sports is next. WPR.
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2: 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It is time again. For WPRO Sports, good morning. It was overtime night. The NBA in the Stanley Cup of playoffs at Oklahoma City last night. They forgot, what do we say? They forgot to send the Spurs the script on this one. Went to double overtime. San Antonio taking on the defending champ, the Thunder.
31: Mason Wallace guarding Castle. Harper guarded by Lynch. Caruso, Wemby beat him inside, threw it down.
2: That's the second of two late dunks by Victor Wembanyama. The game on NBC Peacock last night. Wemby had 41 points. San Antonio 125. It's a 119 win over the Thunder. Meantime, at Buffalo last night, they were playing for all the marbles. Game 7 going to overtime. The Canadiens and the Sabres.
32: Headman's the puck. Shot. Score! Montreal wins Game 7! The game-winning goal in both Game 7s of these playoffs for Montreal.
2: It's our old friend Sean McDonough, the call last night. The Stanley Cup playoffs on ESPN. The Habs headed to the East Conference Finals. They'll take on Carolina. The Hurricanes have not lost a game in the playoffs. Back-to-back sweeps. And sports news here at home, the Red Sox. Little lightning striking in stormy Kansas City as they moved up first pitch because of severe weather. Series opener against the Royals last night.
33: Swinging a high fly ball, left field, that's deep, backing up Collins, backing up, it carries, and it is gone. Home run, Wilson Contreras, number 10. The Red Sox at last break through. Two-run bomb for the Red Sox first baseman. And it is 2-0 Boston.
2: Yeah, there's a game on Nesson last night. Wilson Contreras, the big blue, 3-1 series opening win at Kansas City. Sonny Gray's now 5-1 on the year. One run, five hits. Struck out nine, walked one over six innings. Aroldis Chapman, the big guy, still perfect. 11 for 11 on save chances. Tonight's game two of a three-game series at KC. Same deal in the Bronx. Yankees back home after a 2-7 trip. Got two-run homers for Cody Bellinger and Jazz Chisholm. David Bednar was shaky, but he held on this time. Yankees beat the Blue Jays 7-6. Game two of that series tonight in New York. Connecticut Sun opening up a four-game Western swing. They're still looking for win number one on the new season. This was a tight one in the game.

0: game. The A's walked off by the Angels at Anaheim 2-1. The Mets are playing well, huh? The Mets scored 10 runs in the 12th inning last night. That's the biggest extra inning outburst in more than a century as they beat the Nationals 16-7. Feeling a little bit better down there in Queens. The New Orleans Pelicans hiring Jamal Mosley, their next coach, after a 5-year run as the coach of the Pittsburgh Steelers. Aaron Rodgers getting to work as he signs a 1-year contract with the Pittsburgh Steelers, taking part in OTAs. Cardinals quarterback Jacoby Brissett, 2 stints here in New England, continuing a holdout against the Cardinals in Arizona. Chicago Cubs center fielder Pete Crow Armstrong says he regrets the words that he used during an exchange with the fans at the game across town against the White Sox. He used a vulgar word, which is punctuated by an expletive. Skipper Craig Counsell says Pete Crow Armstrong made a mistake. Nashville is expected to be named the host city of the 2030 Super Bowl. The NFL owners continuing their meetings today. The great Billie Jean King celebrating earning a college degree 65 years after first taking classes. Billie Jean King, now 82 years old. Don't forget WPRO Talk Sports every night. Kevin McNamara's got your full sports roundup. We do that every night, 6 until 7 o'clock right here on WPRO. Got your top stories coming up in just a moment. Word from New York, strike over. The LIRR, the nation's largest commuter rail, a train's going to roll again starting at noontime. It's more concerning news about the Ebola in East Africa. We got the latest in Iran coming up as well. Also more too on that shooting in San Diego. Top stories you're following here at home. There's been a deadly motorcycle crash in Cranston. The governor's office talking about giving the keys back in Providence on the state-run city schools. Let's get you updated too on that small plane crash at Westerly. WPR News Time is 527. Some entertainment notes very quickly. There's word of the passing of another of the key figures in the trial of the century, O.J. Simpson. Word of the death of Mark Furman. Let's bring aboard ABC's Mike Dubusky with more.
1: Mark Furman has died. He was the former LAPD detective who discovered the bloody glove at the murder scene of Nicole Brown Simpson and her friend Ronald Goldman. Prosecutors had been planning to use Furman's testimony in their case against O.J. Simpson, but his credibility was called into question when Simpson's defense played a recording of Furman using a racial epithet. That contradicted earlier testimony Furman had given, and he pleaded no contest to perjury charges. To this day, he's the only person convicted of a felony in that case. Mike Dubusky, ABC News.
0: And Mark Furman, now 74 years old. Final note, the New York Times suing the Pentagon for the second time in recent months over media access. New lawsuit argues a requirement that journalists be escorted while the Pentagon grounds violates the newspaper's First Amendment rights. Coming up, as the WPRO First News continues, we have your top stories on the way coming up in 2 minutes. Going to head off to New York's Long Island. The strike is over. The LIRR. That story, breaking news in the night. Next.
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0: Strikes over at the LIRR. The latest on the Ebola, which continues to spread in East Africa. The governor here at home says it's time to give the keys back to the Providence public schools.

0: It's overtime night in sports. The Spurs surprised the Thunder at Oklahoma City. The Habs taking Game 7 in overtime at Buffalo. WPRO AccuWeather, that's the story as well here. It's going to turn hot today. Temperatures will make a run at a record, which is 91 degrees. Again, we'll be back in the 90s tomorrow. Cool front is coming through, though. Big changes on the way second half of the week into the first part of the coming holiday weekend. Good morning. I'm Bill Haberman. This is the WPRO First News at 5:30. 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Here's meteorologist Joe Lundberg now with the WPRO AccuWeather Forecast.
1: Good morning, Bill. After a comfortable day yesterday, it is going to become hot and more humid today. We have a heat advisory from 11 this morning through 8 p.m. tomorrow, and there's an air quality alert from 11 a.m. through 11 this evening. Sunshine will mix with some clouds today. It'll become breezy, very hot, and more humid for the afternoon, or high 89. The record is 91 set back in 2017. There can be a thunderstorm in spots this evening, otherwise partly cloudy tonight, warm and humid, low just 66. Times of sun and clouds tomorrow ahead of a cold front. It'll be breezy, hot, and humid with a gusty thunderstorm around in the afternoon. Our high 93, the record is 95, set in 1996. Now, Thursday will be mostly cloudy, much cooler and less humid behind the front. The high 67, some sun on Friday, but cool, high 64 to 68. Mostly cloudy Saturday and quite cool, the high only 58. With WPRO's exclusive AccuWeather, I'm meteorologist Joe Lundberg.
0: All righty, Joe, your Narragansett Bay forecast for today. We'll have southwesterly winds. We've got to 20 knots. Our waves running between 2 and 3 feet. Let's talk about our day on Monday, where we've been. We got to 78 degrees, our high temperature. I should say, 82 degrees, our high temperature. It's right around 5 o'clock in the afternoon. The normal high this time of year, 69 degrees. We beat that by 13. And it looks like the seasonal temperatures will return for the second half of the week into the coming weekend. Sun rising as we speak. Sunset at 8:03. There's a lot of light this time of year. First, though, the National Weather Service issuing a heat advisory. It says for Providence on north and west. Again, Providence County here in Rhode Island with heat advisories in effect 11 o'clock this morning through 8 o'clock tomorrow evening. They're forecasting heat index values up to 96 degrees for both today and tomorrow. Again, it is a mild start to the day. Again, as the sun rises, our skies are clear across Rhode Island. Temperatures are running generally in the low to mid-60s right now, a little milder to the north and west at 67 degrees to start at Smithfield, 61 degrees at Westerly. Falling barometer right now, we have a southwesterly breeze. Our current temperature is, again, 63 WPRO degrees. 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
2: Now, the Long Island service, railroad service, will resume tomorrow at noon. With the full service time expected in time for the evening rush hour, and yes, in time for the Knicks game.
0: As New York State's governor announcing the settlement last night, the strike is over at the Long Island Railroad. CLIRR, the nation's biggest commuter railroad. Let's bring aboard reporter Phil Tate, who's got the latest from Mineola.
3: Good news for many passengers who use it each day. We can expect to hear the sounds of the railroad yet again. Partial service will be restored at noon. Details on this deal are still tight-lipped as the rank and file has to approve it before the strike is officially over. The union, representing 3,500 workers, wanted a 5% increase on the final year of their contract, as the MTA was willing to come as close to 4.5% with a number of concessions.
0: Again, that's reporter Phil Tate. He is in Mineola this morning, the strike over at the Long Island Railroad. The news continues to be not very good on Ebola. There's word that an American missionary doctor is now positive for Ebola. Again, the trouble continues to spread. Let's bring aboard ABC Steve Austin-Sami, who's got the latest this morning from Atlanta.
4: Dr. Peter Stafford first showed symptoms Saturday night and was diagnosed Sunday with this rare variant of Ebola that has no vaccine. At least 88 people have already died in this outbreak that includes 336 suspected cases. Dr. Stafford and his wife, Dr. Rebecca Stafford, with their four children, now on their way to get specialized care and monitoring in Germany.
0: That's ABC Steve Austin-Sami in Atlanta. Congo is saying at least 131 deaths and 500 cases have been reported. recorded from the eastern part of the country as a result of the Ebola outbreak. From Washington, the president says plans to start the attack on Iran anew to break the stalemates. They're on hold. Again, they said today was going to be the day. And spring aboard ABC's Mary Bruce with more this morning from the White House.
5: With the war in Iran now in its 12th week, President Trump announcing, quote, serious negotiations are now taking place. He claims he was planning to launch a new attack on Iran tomorrow, but changed his mind at the request of regional allies, including Saudi Arabia and the UAE. It's unclear, though, if talks are making much headway. Iran's president saying, quote, dialogue doesn't mean surrender.
0: Again, that's ABC's Mary Bruce reporting at the White House. From San Diego, we learn in the night police were already looking for the suspects in that deadly shooting at the Islamic Center. One of the teens apparently made suicidal statements that his mother reported to police. This is ABC's Lionel Moyes.
6: Authorities say the two suspects, ages 17 and 18, carried out the attack, then opened fire at a landscaper down the street whose helmet may have saved his life, causing the bullet to ricochet. The suspects were later found nearby dead, police say, from self-inflicted gunshot wounds. They say one suspect's mother called police just hours before the attack.
0: And again, that's ABC's Lionel Moyes reporting this morning. WPR News Time is 5:36 and stories we are following at home this morning. There's been a deadly motorcycle crash in Cranston that is under investigation this morning. They say this happened on Niantic Avenue last night. There's no word what caused that bike to go out of control. Again, that is right on the city line with Providence. And Cranston investigating. Governor's office speaking in Providence says it's making plans to give the city the keys back to the schools. Work underway. Returning the Providence public schools to local control. The state assumed control of the struggling school system back in 2019. Westerly police say it was a man in his 20s who was killed on Monday afternoon. Small plane crash near the Westerly State Airport. They say federal investigators are due to arrive today. See what caused that crash, which is just off Airport Road, a short distance from the airport in Westerly. In his New England this morning, an employee of a Massachusetts McDonald's now facing criminal charges after she was seen on video putting French fries in her mouth. Later served to a customer. The incident occurred on April the 9th at that McDonald's location in Southridge. Sexual assault trial is underway for the brother of Massachusetts Attorney General in Boston. He's accused of sexually assaulting nine women while posing as a rideshare driver in incidents that the Commonwealth says happened between 2017 in 2019. Across the U.S., there is more severe weather in the Midwest. We saw this with the Red Sox game when they pushed up the start in Kansas City last night. So let's bring aboard ABC's Hannah Batal with more this morning from the National Weather Desk.
7: Another round of storms sweeping across the heartland amid a multi-day severe weather outbreak. The tornado touching down southwest of Frankfort, Kansas. Sirens sounding as our station KMBC tracks storms in Missouri.
8: We're in the tornado warning with a high precipitation supercell approaching my location here.
7: Heavy rain triggering flash flooding. Downpours pounding parts of Illinois and Indiana.
0: And again, that's ABC's Hannah Patel reporting this morning from the National Desk. More top stories around the world. Vladimir Putin traveling to China for meetings with Xi Jinping. The visit there comes less than a week after President Trump wrapped up his own trip to Beijing. WPR News Time is 5:39. Some of the other stories we are following for you this morning. Again, it is Tuesday. It is Tuesday, May the 19th. Again, the weather's going to turn hot around here as we get a summertime preview. It looks like it's going to be a two-day wonder. Again, very warm today as we make runs toward 90 degrees for today and tomorrow. Cool fronts coming through tomorrow afternoon with much cooler air on the way for the second half of the week into the coming holiday weekend. As always, your full forecast details are on the way in just a couple of minutes as the WPRO First News continues. Let's roll on a few other stories we're talking about this morning. It's primary day in the states in Kentucky and in Georgia. Thomas Massey fighting for his political life. Republican there has been called out by President Trump, and he's been a critic of the Trump administration. He's due to stand a primary. Also in Georgia, Secretary of State Brad Raffensperger and the former Lieutenant Governor Jeff Duncan are both running for governor. Duncan is a Democrat there. Both of them refused to follow along the president's attempts to overturn his 2020 election's loss in Georgia. A Utah judge is holding a hearing in the case of the man accused of killing Charlie Kirk today in Salt Lake to decide whether to close portions of a preliminary hearing in July and seal some of the exhibits connection to the deadly shooting of Charlie Kirk. New York judge says federal agents can no longer make arrests without exceptional circumstances in and around three buildings where immigration proceedings occur. The judge there ending the practice, they say, that enabled numerous arrests of people showing up for immigration hearings. In the meantime, Ketanji Brown Jackson says the Supreme Court is risking being seen as political in the aftermath of that voters' rights decision. She spoke after writing the solo dissent from the court's decision allowing Louisiana to change its congressional maps. Minnesota County prosecutor has charged an ICE officer in a non-fatal shooting of a Venezuelan man there. That officer accused of four counts of second-degree assault in the case. Federal authorities initially had accused the man who was shot and another immigrant of beating a federal officer. Final note this morning is coming from Washington. We're seeing more and more of this, particularly in Washington. The teenagers taking involved in takeovers. This happened at a Chipotle location there where chaos erupted. Let's bring aboard the chef's girl with more on that story. Teen takeovers and vows to bring it under control.
9: D.C., like several other big cities, has a curfew for minors. Now the U.S. attorney is vowing to prosecute the parents of teens who violate it.
10: And I am not shy about looking for jail time.
9: Teen takeovers, often publicized on social media, have caused chaos nationwide, from shopping malls to parks like this one in Tampa, where 22 arrests were made.
0: And again, that's the chef's girl, ABC's Sophie Flay, reporting. WPR News Time. It's 542.
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12: No major issues to contend with right now on 95 or 195 getting in and out of Providence. Things are moving okay so far on the 610 inbound and 146 south, making your way towards 95 in the Bay State. 95 northbound looking pretty good for the time being through the Attleboros up through Mansfield and Foxborough.
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23: There's something I'd like to talk to you about today, something that's been circulating on the internet that's become a real problem. Deep fake videos of me endorsing products that I've never even heard of and I have no relationship with whatsoever. Let me tell you clearly, these videos are scams. They are designed to take your money. Now, a couple things you should keep in mind. If something sounds too good to be true, it probably is. When you look at these videos, if they don't seem natural, if there's something off about them, the audio or the video, it's probably AI generated. And if you come across something that does pique your interest, see if you can find evidence of it from other sources. I promise you this, if I discover something incredible that you need to know about, I'm going to talk about it somewhere that you can easily find, not on some shady social media site. I'm Dr. Sanjay Gupta, helping you live a better life.
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3: All right, we got a lot of ground to cover. WPR News Time is 5:46. It's time again for WPRO Sports. It was overtime night at last night. The NBA and the Stanley Cup of playoffs started at Oklahoma City last night, where someone forgot to send the Spurs the script. Game one with the Thunder at Oklahoma City. It went to double overtime. Victor Wembanyama taking control.
4: Mason Wallace guarding Castle. Harper guarded by Williams. Caruso. Wemby beat him inside.
3: Boom.
4: With a foul.
3: That's the second of two late dunks. Victor Wembanyama, he had 41 points. The game was on NBC Peacock. San Antonio, 125-119. Game one win over the Thunder. Meantime, in Buffalo, they were playing for all the marbles last night. It was game seven going to overtime. The Canadiens and the Sabres.
5: Headman's the puck. Shot. Score! Montreal wins game seven! The game-winning goal in both game sevens of these playoffs for Montreal.
3: This old friend Sean McDonough, the call, a Stanley Cup playoffs on ESPN. The Habs headed to the East Conference Finals. They'll take on Carolina. The former Whalers have not yet lost in the playoffs. They're 8-0 in the postseason. Set up to Kansas City. A little lightning striking for the Red Sox in the stormy KC. It was their series opener against the Royals. They pushed the game up because of severe weather in the region.
6: Swinging a high fly ball, left field, that's deep, backing up Collins, backing up, it carries, and it is gone. Home run, Wilson Contreras, number 10. The Red Sox at last break through. Two-run bomb for the Red Sox first baseman, and it is 2-0 Boston.
3: The game was on Nesson last night. That was a big blow. Wilson Contreras, again, he has 10 home runs on the season. Sox beat the Royals 3-1. Sonny Gray's now 5-1 on the season. He had one run, five hits, struck out nine, walked one in six innings. Good start for Sonny or Aldis Chapman. And he continues on and on, 11-11, and save opportunities. That series continues tonight in Kansas City. Same deal in the Bronx. The Yankees back home for a 2-7 trip. They got two-run homers from Cody Bellinger and Chaz Chisholm Jr., David Bednar a little wobbly again, but this time he held on. So yeah, Yankees beat the Blue Jays 7-6, like the Red Sox series at KC. Game two, three-game series tonight in New York. Connecticut Sun opening up a four-game Western swing. They're still looking for win number one, their final season here in New England. Their game, the Portland Fire, was tied late last night.
7: Tied at 79. Sutton has a step in the lane. Sutton scores!
3: Game on NBC Sports Boston. The Sun now 0-5, 83-82 loss to the Fire. That road trip resumes tomorrow night as they'll take on Seattle. Lacrosse Titans meeting again. A little preview, they say, of the final. Boys lacrosse of LaSalle prevailing over Moses Brown 13-4. The Rams winners 13 straight state titles in boys lacrosse, 10 of them against the Quakers. College basketball, both PC and Rhodey will take part in the Hall of Fame tip-off at Mohegan. Fire's going to take on Nebraska, the Rams, Monmouth. Those games will take place on November the 7th. WPR Sports Time is 5:49 as we head round the sporting world this morning. Hendrickson's Michael King allowed just four hits over seven innings. He struck out nine. The Padres edged the Dodgers 1-0, snapping LA's a five-game winning streak. At Anaheim, Athletic starter JT Ginn took a no-hitter into the ninth inning. Adam Frazier had a leadoff single. Zach Nieto, no-hitter lost, game lost. Zach Nieto follows with a two-run homer. The A's walked off by the Angels 2-1. Mets feeling better about things recently. The Mets scored 10 runs in the 12th inning. That is the biggest extra inning outburst in more than a century. Of course, the rules are changed with the zombie runner. Nevertheless, though, the Mets, a 16-7 12-inning win over the Washington Nationals. New Orleans Pelicans bringing in Jamal Mosley as their new coach. He spent the last 5 years in Orlando before he was let go after the playoffs. Aaron Rodgers getting to work after signing that one-year contract with the Steelers. Steelers. Jacoby Brissett holding out against the Cardinals in Arizona. Cubs center fielder Pete Crow Armstrong says he regrets the words he used during a heated exchange with a fan. This happened in Sunday's loss to the White Sox there. Nashville expected to be named the host of the Super Bowl in 2030 by the NFL owners who are holding their spring meetings. And the great Billie Jean King has earned her college degree 65 years after starting to take her classes. The 82-year-old icon received her bachelor's at Cal State Los Angeles as she walked across the stage with 6,000 others in the class of 2026. Great Billie Jean King, 82 years old. Don't forget, WPRO Talk Sports every night. Kevin McNamara's got our full sports roundup. We do that every night, 6 until 7 o'clock, right here on WPRO. WPR News.
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14: A better life with Dr. Sanjay Gupta.
15: So-called superagers, they are an enviable segment of the population. People who are older than 80, whose brains function like someone a fraction of their age. It's true, a lot of these people have genetics on their side, but more and more research is bearing out the idea that people who practice good brain health also slow their cognitive decline. Dr. Richard Isaacson, a pioneer in the Alzheimer's space, told us that, quote, his studies have found lifestyle changes including diet, exercise, reducing stress and optimizing sleep, along with managing vascular risk factors with certain medications, can actually help grow brain areas and also reduce telltale signs of Alzheimer's, such as tau tangles and amyloid plaques. What else helps? Staying social, surrounding yourself with family and friends, and maybe even volunteering for a real sense of purpose. I'm Dr. Sanjay Gupta, helping you live a better life.
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3: WPR News Time is 5:54. The WPR AccuWeather forecast. Meteorologist Joe Lundberg says it'll turn hot today with a mix of sun and clouds. Temperatures going to make a run at the record 91 degrees. Get to the low 90s on the way coming up tomorrow. Again, it's all going to end with a cool front coming through, triggering showers and thunderstorms in the afternoon. Temperatures will hold mid to upper 60s Thursday and Friday, and we may not get out of the 50s. Our high temperature on Saturday as the holiday weekend arrives. As always, your full forecast details are coming up in just a couple of minutes as the WPRO First News continues. It's top stories on the way at 6 o'clock. We're off to Mineola with reporter Phil Tate on the way. They've settled a strike at the Long Island Railroad. The LIRR, the nation's largest commuter rail, a train's going to start rolling later on today. There's more concerning news about Ebola in the night. It is spreading in eastern Congo. An update, too, on an American family of missionaries said to be exposed. Get the latest on Iran coming up as well. The attack at that Islamic center in San Diego. Stories we're following here at home, talking more Moore, the governor, giving the keys back to Providence in the city schools. Westerly police say the feds are going to involve today, investigate that small plane crash near the state airport at Westerly. As always, your top stories are all on the way, coming up in just a couple of minutes as the WPRO First News continues. Gina's on the way, coming up too, the news in Gene Valicenti. He joins us in just about 10 minutes here as the WPRO First News continues. In WPRO business news, overseas markets, they have been mixed in the night as the uncertainty continues over the war in Iran. Stocks up in the early going in France, Germany, and Great Britain. The Nikkei down with the government reporting Japan's economy recorded its second straight quarter of growth. That's January through March. Oil prices falling back. Brent crude still above $110 a barrel. The S&P down 0.1. Dow Industrials at 0.3. The Nasdaq down 0.5. President writing on social media, he was holding off on a military strike on Iran because of what he described as serious negotiations on ending the war. That's your business news this morning. WPR News Time. It's 5:56.
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21: Things are moving okay. Both sides of 95 getting in and out of Providence. Northbound gets a little bit heavy after the state line heading up into Attleboro. Got some brake lights just past 295 in Attleboro. 195 delay-free so far east and west over the Washington Bridge. 610 inbound under the speed limit between the Atwells overpass and 95.
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0: Now, the Long Island service, Riverhead service, will resume tomorrow at noon, with the full service time expected in time for the evening rush hour, and yes, in time for the next game.
3: There you go, Governor Kathy Hochul in New York. The strike at the LIRR, it is over. We are off to Mineola now, and reporter Phil Tate.
1: Good news for many passengers who use it each day. We can expect to hear the sounds of the railroad yet again. Partial service will be restored at noon. Details on this deal are still tight-lipped, as the rank and file has to approve it before the strike is officially over. The union, representing 3,500 workers, wanted a 5% increase on the final year of their contract, as the MTA was willing to come as close to 4.5% with a number of concessions.
3: This reporter Phil Tate again. He is in Mineola on New York's Long Island. News remains concerning about Ebola this morning. The CDC is confirming at least one American tested positive in Congo. It's a medical missionary with the aid organization Surge. Let's bring aboard ABC's Hannah Baton with the latest.
4: One doctor infected with Ebola while treating patients back in 2014 says he believes the current outbreak is much bigger than what current numbers show.
5: My biggest concern about this outbreak is that we learned way too much, way too quickly for this to be anything but really bad.
4: The outbreak raising concerns here at home ahead of the World Cup. The team from Congo plans to use Houston as its home base during the tournament. The U.S. government is now refusing entry to non-U.S. citizens who have recently traveled through countries dealing with Ebola.
3: ABC's Hannah Baton reporting this morning. This comes with the Congolese Health Ministry saying at least 131 people have died, 500 suspected cases in the eastern part of that country. The World Health Organization declaring an outbreak of a public health emergency of international concern over the weekend. In Washington, the president's plans to start the attack on Iran anew are on hold, they say. Negotiations underway. The stalemate continues.
6: I was asked by Saudi Arabia, Qatar, UAE, and some others if we could put it off for 2 or 3 days, a short period of time, because they think that they are getting very close to making a deal.
3: That's President Trump in Washington. San Diego, we learn in the night, police looking for the suspects in the deadly shooting of that Islamic center. As the gunfire erupted, one of the teens making suicidal statements. Three people were killed again at that Islamic center in San Diego. News here at home, Cranston police are investigating that a motorcycle crash. It was deadly there. This happened in the night on Niantic Avenue, which is right on the Providence line. Speaking of Providence, governor's offices, it's making plans to give the keys back to the city schools, with work underway now returning the schools to a local control. The state took control in 2019. Westerly police say federal investigators have arrived today, seen in that small plane crash that killed a pilot near the state airport at Westerly. It's word of the night of the passing of Mark Furman. He was one of the figures, the O.J. Simpson case. He was convicted of lying during the trial. Mark Furman was 74 years old. They say he died earlier this month in Idaho, where he had moved several years ago. WPR News Time is 6:03. Time again for WPRO Sports. Red Sox series opening win against the Royals in stormy Kansas City. Wilson Contreras, home run number 10. The Red Sox beat the Royals 3-1. That series continues. Yankees, meantime, they were struggling. They hold off the Blue Jays in the Bronx, their series opener, 7-6. Out west, Connecticut Sun remain winless on the new season as they open up a western swing, edged by the Portland Fire, 83-82. In high school sports, little lacrosse final preview as the old rivals meet as LaSalle beats Moses Brown 13-4. LaSalle winners now 13 straight state titles, 10 of them against the Quakers. Both PC and Rodeo take part in the Hall of Fame tip-off in November at Mohegan Sun. Fires will be taking on Nebraska, the Rams, Monmouth on November the 7th of the coming season. That's WPRO Sports this morning. WPR News Time is 6:04.
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21: No major issues to contend with on 95 or 195 right now, getting in and out of Providence. 610 inbound, pretty heavy volume from before the Atwells overpass heading towards 95. In the Bay State, 95 northbound, you've got pockets of heaviness just over the Pawtucket line in Attleboro. Heading up through the Attleboros, it clears up though before you get into Mansfield. You do have some brake lights just as you approach 93 in Canton. I'm Robin. Robin Murphy with your right now traffic.
3: Alrighty, Robin, I believe that was the aftermath of a crash that occurred in the overnight hours up there at Mansfield, Mass. 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The WPRO AccuWeather forecast will turn hot today with a mix of sun and clouds, a high near the record of 91 degrees, low 90s coming up tomorrow. Showers and thunderstorms in the afternoon going to usher in cooler air for the second part of the week into the coming holiday weekend.
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12: Do you use the word in describing people?
16: Presently.
12: Yeah.
16: Overall.
17: No, sir.
12: Have you used that word in the past 10 years?
17: Not that I recall, no.
4: No, that did him in. That was the voice of Mark Furman. The detective in the O.J. case, dead at the age of 74, and that was F. Lee Bailey, who's also dead, cross-examining him. Did you ever use the N-word? He said no on the stand, but he was later found to be untrue, and he was guilty of perjury in that. In fact, Furman was the only guy ever convicted in the O.J. case, at least criminally. Wow, Mark Furman, the L.A. detective. You know, he retired 2 months before the acquittal, and then he went on to have a career as a commentator, even though he's roundly criticized as the disgraced infamous O.J. detective Mark Furman, dead at the age of 74, cancer out in Idaho. Here's more from ABC LA.
18: It was Furman who found the infamous bloody glove, and he was certainly controversial himself. Today we learned that he died at the age of 74. He actually passed away last Tuesday. He served as an LAPD detective for 20 years before a felony conviction for perjury related to the O.J. trial. Furman was accused of planting one of the gloves as a racist effort to frame Simpson for the killings. He testified that he had not used a specific racial slur in 10 years. Multiple witnesses and an audio recording refuted his testimony, which resulted in a perjury conviction.
4: Take him off the cable news networks, though. He went on to have, fame or infamy, depending on how you want to look at him, as a commentator. Little by little, they're all leaving us. You want to get down the list? O.J. Simpson, he's gone. Nicole Brown Simpson, of course, the original murder victim, along with Ron Goldman, all gone. Goldman's father, Fred Goldman, he died too. Furman's gone. And most of the defense team is gone, including Johnny Cochran and Shapiro and F. Lee Bailey. Dershowitz is still alive. Here's more from ABC LA.
18: Furman went on to have a career as a New York Times best-selling author and a TV analyst. A county coroner in Idaho is investigating his death. We don't know the cause or specific location.
4: The house guest, Kate O'Callaghan, he's still alive. Christopher Darden, co-prosecutor, along Marsha Clark, they're both alive. Gil Garcetti, who was the DA at the time, he passed away. The O.J. case, right? Trial of the century. But it was that century more than 30 years ago. Furman, dead at the age of 74 in Idaho. In California, big shooting at a mosque in San Diego, Islamic Center. 3 people dead, and both shooters killed themselves.
19: Authorities say the 2 suspects, ages 17 and 18, carried out the attack.
13: then opened fire at a landscaper down the street whose helmet may have saved his life, causing the bullet to ricochet. The suspects were later found nearby dead, police say, from self-inflicted gunshot wounds. They say one suspect's mother called police just hours before the attack.
14: All right. In world news, we thought they'd be shooting in Iran today. The president talked a tough game. That's it. Time's up. You better come to heel. And then late last night, he said, okay, I'm going to give him a little more time. The party is helping us broker a peace deal or a ceasefire, whatever you want to call it, or the end of the war. I've asked us for more time. So Trump, I guess he took a step back and said, okay, you got one more chance. So today, all the firing, all the bombing, everything that he threatened is off.
6: Well, other countries have come to me and they've said we were getting ready to do a very major attack tomorrow. I've put it off for a little while, hopefully maybe forever, but possibly for a little while, because we've had very big discussions with Iran, and we'll see what they amount to. I was asked by Saudi Arabia, Qatar, UAE, and some others if we could put it off for 2 or 3 days, a short period of time, because they think that they are getting very close to making a deal. And if we can do that where there's no nuclear weapon going into the hands of Iran, I think, and if they're satisfied, we will be probably satisfied also.
14: Wash, rinse, repeat with Trump. Gets right to the close. It's over. No more time. You better be serious. And then, well, I've asked us for more time. So that's what he's doing today. More time.
4: With the war in Iran now in its 12th week, President Trump announcing, quote, serious negotiations are now taking place. He claims he was planning to launch a new attack on Iran, but changed his mind at the request of regional allies, including Saudi Arabia and the UAE. It's unclear, though, if talks are making much headway. Iran's president saying, quote, dialogue doesn't mean surrender.
16: What Donald Trump seems to want is an agreement now that not only will Iran open the Strait of Hormuz, but it also agree to his nuclear demands. And that is to say, and we understand, and it was clear last week, the president believes that Iran's commitment to stopping enriching uranium for a period of 20 years is something that he wants and he would accept in any deal. But the Iranians don't want to get there. They want to talk about Hormuz first. So we're seeing Iran and the United States come at this from two different directions.
14: Well, we've seen this movie before. Not quite sure how it ends, though. But we've at least seen it up to this scene. This gives us critics more time to pounce on the rising price of oil, skyrocketing gas prices. Among the critics, the Democrats and the Rhode Island Congressional Delegation, Sheldon Whitehouse Magaziner, AMO, all insisting that fat oil, big oil, is making money off us, and they ought to kick back some of the profits they're making to the little guy, even in turmoil, even in oil turmoil.
19: Let's go.
20: The big oil companies are making hundreds of billions of dollars of profits while the average person is struggling to afford to fill up their gas tank.
22: It's time to help working Rhode Islanders instead of the bank accounts of wealthy oil companies. It's that straightforward.
14: All right. Well, they say they're making money, even with oil tight and everything up in the air. They say they're still making money. They ought to kick it back to the little guy.
23: We did this before after the Ukraine invasion, when prices soared and the Republicans rallied around the fossil fuel companies. The question now is, with November looming and with costs going up, will some of them rethink that?
14: Yep, they say it's all Donald Trump's fault for starting the war with Iran, but he didn't have to. Right, that's what Jack Reed told me a couple of weeks ago, said even Trump's own people said the threat wasn't there. Donald Trump, of course, insisting the opposite. The threat was a nuclear bomb in the hands of Iran. He's not going to allow it. And the beat goes on. And more news from the president. He's got a travel ban on anybody within the past 3 weeks who's been to Uganda, the Congo, and South Sudan in Africa. The Congo specifically, because that's where Ebola is. They've had fatal cases there. But if you've traveled through Congo, Uganda, or South Sudan, you're not welcome here. There's a travel ban, and all of this comes with the World Cup approaching and visitors from Africa coming. We'll see if the government is going to kick this up at some point.
24: I'm a little nervous.
25: Concerned about Ebola?
6: I'm concerned about everything, but certainly am. I think that, it's been confined right now to Africa, but it's something that has had a breakout.
14: Administration, Monday, adding additional screening measures, restricting people who don't have U.S. passports from entering the country if they've been to those three African nations, Uganda, Congo, South Sudan. At least 131 people believed to have died from the latest outbreak in the Democratic Republican of the Congo, says their health minister.
4: One doctor infected with Ebola while treating patients back in 2014 says he believes the current outbreak is much bigger than what current numbers show.
5: My biggest concern about this outbreak is that we learned way too much, way too quickly for this to be anything but really bad.
4: The outbreak raising concerns here at home ahead of the World Cup. The team from Congo plans to use Houston as its home base during the tournament. The U.S. government is now refusing entry to non-U.S. citizens who have recently traveled through countries dealing with Ebola.
14: Hey, legit. Don't know if this is going to, you know, big continent, Africa. A lot of people move back and forth. This is legit. And a lot of them are coming here. In fact, a lot of them are coming to Providence, where Mayor Smiley is moving forward with plans. He wants everybody to come down to the park just across from the mall and watch the game on big jumbotrons if you can't afford a ticket. But you still want in on the action.
0: So Francis Street, which is the street in between the train station and the State House,
14: yes,
0: is going to go down to one lane.
14: Okay.
0: That's currently two lanes.
14: Right.
0: That's going to go one lane south from Smith Street towards the mall.
14: Okay.
0: And then what's called Finance Way, which is that street in between the American Express building or Station Park and what was Skyline, right, or Water Place, that's getting shut off entirely.
14: Right.
0: And so there will be some traffic disruptions, but that's in order to facilitate what we think is going to be a great free World Cup viewing party full of local, regional, and international guests. It's going to be a blast.
1: I'm ready.
14: Well, hate to be the skunk at the garden party, Mayor, but you think you're going to rethink some of this stuff?
0: You're a loser.
14: In light of yesterday's news about some of the African countries that have been banned from sending their people here to watch the World Cup, and maybe that might spread? No. Let's look on the bright side. Let's look on the bright side.
0: We're all thinking about it.
14: Yeah, we are. We're starting to. Piqued my interest on the news last night when Barbara mentioned it, that this could be a kind of a widening story. All right, Massachusetts still in line to have the World Cup, right? Seven games up at Gillette. Everybody wants in on the party. Everybody wants to cash in on Airbnbs and restaurants and everything else. We're going to let the bars stay open till 4 a.m. in Rhode Island so you can properly celebrate a soccer game that you'd otherwise have no interest in. What else is coming? Well, Massachusetts hopes to land the Democratic National Convention in 28. They want to put a bid in friendly territory for the Democrats, the Commonwealth, 2028. Let's go to Massachusetts, maybe.
2: Incredibly honored to host.
15: Leaning on its Revolutionary War history and touting its blue state record, local leaders pitching Boston as the best city to host the Democratic National Convention in 2028.
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15: Members of the Democratic National Committee are touring Boston and potential venues this week, like the TD Garden. It's the fifth and final city they visited.
14: Woo! Well, the Republicans are coming to Boston. We know that. Let's see if the Democrats pick Boston. A little late. I thought they would have had this nailed down already, right? 2 years away.
19: And hosting a national convention can be a great economic boon for any city, with close to 50,000 delegates, guests, and members of the press in attendance.
15: Local organizers say they plan to sell this idea to the people of Boston by including them in the process and investing in neighborhoods. They say they don't expect taxpayers to bear a burden. Boston last hosted the DNC in 2004. Local leaders say a lot has changed, including the city hosting big events like championship parades, the upcoming World Cup, and America 250 celebration.
24: It's modernized, and there's a lot more to take in, as you will, over the next few days.
14: That's a big story up in Boston. The big story in Action News in Providence is the state ready to give the schools back to Providence. You know, the state took them over. State controls it. The de facto principal is the education commissioner, Angelica Infante Green, who may be joining us within the next 3 hours or so. I'm not sure she was ready for this news to break. The word is that she's got a plan to hand the schools back to Providence, and the governor's okay with it. Why wouldn't he be? Get that thing off your plate. But if she comes on, we're going to say, is this real? Because the Providence School Committee, which has no say in education in its own city since the state took it over, is itching to get the schools back. That's a school committee with nothing to do other than pay the bills, keep the buildings open, right? They run the buildings, but the state runs everything else. What they teach, how they teach, who they teach, the whole thing, right? But is the state tiring of this? And if they turn the schools back, can they show any measurable improvement? Remember when they took the schools over, but Providence schools were one of the worst in the country. As bad as Baltimore, worse than Newark, New Jersey. Just keep that in mind from that big study that preempted all of this. Anyway, Providence wants its schools back. The governor and the education commissioner may be ready to do that.
1: Thank you.
3: A spokesperson for Governor Dan McKee says, in part, the governor is pleased that the state intervention in Providence schools has resulted in measurable progress on a number of fronts. He believes that the time has come to transition the district to local control. Ride conditioner Angelica Infante Green said the district should regain control in June of 2027, but she also says that that can't happen without specific milestones being met, about 15 of them to be exact. Along with those, there are other terms and conditions that need to be met as well.
8: I don't think so.
14: Yeah, well, you were against this a while ago. You said they weren't ready to go back, and then the mayor said he wanted them back a while ago. Maybe things have changed going into election. Get that thing off your plate.
0: Well, I'm ready.
14: We'll see if we get the commissioner on a little later in the broadcast to bring us up to date on what's really going on. All right, quick break. It's 6:20. I want to update you on that fatal plane crash in Westerly. Karen Reed's car was sold, and we know where it's going and what the plan is. And cockfighting fools in Connecticut. What a lineup this is at 6:21 on a Tuesday on the news with Gene Valesanti.
9: Woo!
10: Good morning. Hi.
0: I'm ready.
21: It's done. I hope we don't have to talk about this anymore.
8: I don't think so.
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26: Everything's running smoothly so far. Both sides of 95 getting in and out of Providence. Northbound, a little bit heavy, just over the line in Attleboro, and it does slow down before 123, heading up past 295. 195, so far so good. East and west between Seekonk and the city. 610 inbound, busy but moving past Dean Street. I'm Robin Murphy with your Right Now Traffic.
25: From the Seascape Lawn Care Weather Center.
27: Sunshine and some clouds becoming breezy, very hot and more humid with time. Our high 89, the record 91 from 2017. A stray evening thunderstorm, partly cloudy and muggy tonight, though 66. Sun and clouds tomorrow, breezy, hot and humid with a good chance of a thunderstorm in the afternoon, high 93. With double E.
28: How did I lose weight? 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

0: plane crashed in Westerly, hit a tree, killed the pilot yesterday. Plane was registered in Delaware.
1: You're bringing an airplane in for a landing. You only have so much runway to available to you to roll out on. And it's all about the transition from of the weight from wings to wheels. And that means you have to come in as slow as possible without stalling the airplane. So you're basically just hanging on the wings as you are approaching the runway. And it's very easy to get too slow.
0: Happened right by the airport. The FAA is investigating. We await more information on what caused the pilot to lose control and crash the plane into a tree yesterday in Westerly. His name is Alvin Campbell Jr. He's on trial for raping several women in Massachusetts. He's a Rhode Islander, Alvin Campbell Jr. Why is this in the news? Because his sister is the Attorney General of Massachusetts, Andrea Campbell. And she says she's praying for the victims. She's the AG. Her brother Alvin is on trial for allegedly raping more than one woman when he was a rideshare driver between 2017 and 2019.
2: The woman on the witness stand described leaving a holiday party in downtown Boston in 2019. She says she was drunk as she climbed into what she thought was an Uber and remembers waking up the next morning in Rhode Island naked and lying next to a man in bed.
3: But she had no idea how she came to be in Rhode Island, and she had no idea how she came to be in that man's bed.
2: Prosecutors say that was the way Alvin Campbell operated, posing as an Uber or Lyft driver, stalking young intoxicated women in Boston, then videotaping them as he allegedly raped them.
0: Albert's the defendant. His sister is the Attorney General of Massachusetts. Trial was delayed since his arrest in January 2020, opening statements yesterday in the alleged serial rape case involving Alvin Campbell of Rhode Island. Another court action in Massachusetts. That McDonald's worker who allegedly licked the French fries before serving them. She was in court yesterday. She's been arrested and charged.
4: So I'm French fries today, right?
5: The employee, identified in court documents as Kaylee Marie Santos, is seen stuffing French fries into her mouth and then putting them in a fry carton as a coworker laughs along. It appears the video was posted on Santos' private Snapchat story and then recorded using another phone. It's now racked up hundreds of thousands of views online. According to court documents, Santos was working as the night manager when she allegedly served the contaminated fries to her ex-girlfriend, who also claims Santos had been harassing her and her new partner.
0: Shame. This is in Southbridge, which is next to Sturbridge, which is in between Springfield and Worcester.
5: Santos is now charged with distributing food containing a harmful substance. Both she and her co-worker have since been fired. The franchise operator saying in a statement, "The actions of these individuals are unacceptable and do not reflect our organization's food safety standards or values."
0: Can always count on the Commonwealth to deliver a few bizarre stories, including the sale of Karen Reed's car, the one she was alleged to have run over her boyfriend in, although she was acquitted on that. Who would want that car? I'll tell you who wants it, who paid for it, and what they plan to do for it right after Bill Hartman's bottom of the hour headlines. Let's go, Seagulls. Hey. Buddy Heard at 438-9776. Your feed has been spread.
6: I'm loving it.
0: Go get that French fry over there in the corner. Morning, Bill.
7: Gene, you remember the Gipper used to call it the 11th commandment back in the day, right? This is the WPR News, Gene, at 6:30. Thou shalt not speak ill of a fellow Republican. We'll find out if Kentucky's Thomas Massie today can live to tell the new 11th commandment. Thou shalt not cross Donald Trump.
8: President Trump would not be doing this if they were confident that they were winning. And they're worried that I'm going to win.
7: That's Thomas Massie. It's primary day, Kentucky and in Georgia. Got another protest planned in New Bedford this morning. Firefighters, they are unhappy with Mayor Mitchell there and that proposal to close one of the city's fire station because of budgetary problems in New Bedford. Speaking of money, this is why, Tom, we're all single and lonely. Got a new study. It's too expensive to date. BMO Financials is the average date.
9: What are they wrong?
7: What do you think the average date costs you these days, Tom?
9: I would say, hold on, can I guess?
7: Go ahead, quick, the clock's ticking.
9: $118.
7: No, it's $181.
9: Damn,
7: it's too expensive.
9: So that's got to include the parking and the dinner, right?
7: The whole thing. Singles say it's got to be more picky in terms of spending. They also say, Tommy, that singles are moving toward more traditional ways of meeting, clubs, and ditching the dating apps.
9: Yeah, because they suck. Yeah, the dating apps suck.
7: Yeah, they're expensive and a lot of scams there.
9: That's-

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2: Both sides of 195 getting pretty heavy now, approaching and moving through the work zone at the Washington Bridge. No backup yet, though, in either direction. 95 busy but moving north and south in and out of Providence. It's sluggish on the 610 inbound, starting around the Toby Street overpass, heading out towards 95. And the Bay State 95 northbound, mostly under the speed limit. After Newport Avenue, heading up into Foxborough. I'm Robin Murphy with your right now traffic.
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0: No shortage of that around here, Tom. From the Seascape Lawn Care Weather Center, the WPRO AccuWeather forecast turning hot today with a mix of sun and clouds. Temperatures near the record 91 degrees. Low 90s coming up tomorrow.
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16: 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The report found a shift from the iPad kid era to now, when parents are actually more interested in real-world adventures and hands-on activities. The global trends and insights lead at Pinterest told us families are thoughtfully designing childhoods rooted in creativity, intention, and meaningful experiences. 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I'm Dr. Sanjay Gupta, helping you live a better life.
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18: 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I'd like to know about your HELOC, sir. Ooh, hold on. Here's a serious person.
11: You mean if you called someone a you have forgotten it?
19: I'm not sure I can answer that question the way you phrase it, sir.
11: You have difficulty understanding the question. I'll rephrase
19: it. Yes.
18: So Furman on the stand, Mark Furman, the infamous detective from the OJ case. He found the glove. The glove that sowed reasonable doubt in the minds of the jurors who may have never been ready to convict OJ in that thing, right? That had racial undertones, the whole thing. What a mess that was. Trial of the century, really was. But the glove, right? If it doesn't fit, you must acquit. O.J. struggling with the glove to get it on. Look, mugging the camera with the glove on his hand. Shapiro and Cochran, if it doesn't fit, you must acquit, right? Boy, little by little, all our old friends are leaving us, right? O.J. left us. O.J. acquitted there, but then held civilly liable in the civil case that followed. Never paid the money to the father and the family of Ron Goldman. Right, piddly couple of bucks here and there. And then he was in turn convicted of kidnapping and robbery in that Vegas episode. Remember, O.J. did do time. I guess you could say the long arm of justice reached out and grabbed him one way or another. And then he was released and lived the rest of his life in pretty much anonymity, apart from signing autographs and popping up here and there. What podcasts around there? Not sure. Imagine if podcasts were around back then.
20: Imagine. 30
18: years ago. A million podcasts. Little by little, our own friends are leaving us. O.J. Simpson, he's gone. Nicole Brown Simpson, the original murder victim. Ron Goldman, the other murder victim, right? He was the waiter at the was it Metzaluna? The restaurant. Fred Goldman, Ron's father, who was a constant figure in the media, right? Went after O.J. with every ounce he had. He passed away in 2024. Furman now dead. Who else? Who else? Johnny Cochran, right? Made a name for himself after that. Although he was quite successful even before that. Shapiro. Shapiro went on to run like an internet legal firm. And he passed away too. F. Lee Bailey, who was a famed defense attorney even before he got involved with O.J. He died in 2021. This trial and others later in life kind of took its toll on him. Kind of the bloom was off the rose for F. Lee Bailey. Robert Kardashian. Right, the lawyer and family friend, he died. He was might have been the first one to die right after this. Kardashian, and he's the father of the Kardashians, and that's how they gained their fame. Right? How the hell did the Kardashians burst onto the scene? Because the father was with O.J. And then somebody started to look at them, the Beverly Hills, the whole lifestyle. This is when they look normal. This is plastic surgery. And the Kardashians, now they've taken that thing to another level. Who's still alive? The prosecutor. Marsha Clark, Christopher Darden, a co-star on that side, they're still alive. Gil Garcetti, the district attorney, he died 2024. Lance Ito, the judge. Remember Jay Leno had the dancing Itos? Lance Ito is still alive. And Cato Kalin, the oddball house guest who lived in the back in O.J.'s estate with friend of the wife. He's still floating around. He pops up every now and then on like a talk show that's willing to have him. All right, that's the latest. It was the trial of the century in that century. Karen Reed's case, big too. Not quite OJ-sized, but it was big, right? Everybody watched that thing, the verdict and everything coming in. Karen Reed's car, the Lexus that she is alleged or was alleged to have killed her boyfriend, even though she was acquitted in that. Somebody wants that car, went up for auction, and then all of a sudden the auction was called off because they had a winning car. Somebody was willing to pay the price they were asking, so they called the auction off and they sold it to a mystery buyer. Now we know who the mystery buyer is. It's the McGovern Auto Group in Massachusetts bought it, and Tom, they want to flip this?
20: Yeah, they want to flip this car, so you can go buy the Karen Reed car.
18: I just don't get the allure of this.
20: I don't get it.
18: Bonnie and Clyde's car, I could see. Okay, like the Kennedy limousine, I could see that. Karen Reed's Lexus,
20: yeah,
18: is going to be flipped, and the McGovern Auto Group hopes to cash in.
21: The McGovern Auto Group purchased it from the auction house that Reed hired to sell it. And it's now up for sale at McGovern's Dedham Autobahn USA for roughly $100,000. The company expects that customers will want to own this piece of local history. The listing just went online, and they said it's already getting some interest.
22: So considering it just kind of came about on really today is kind of that first day of where people know it is. We've already had a little bit of interest this morning and a couple of buyers possibly reach out. So I do expect some high interest just based on the high profile case.
20: Now, I know these Karen Reed people, the people obsessed with this case. Somebody from that world will buy it.
18: Are they still obsessed with this case?
20: You would not believe how obsessive these people are. I mean,
18: I believe it because I was up there when the verdict came in. Oh, yes. I believe it. Mob scene. Remember in front of the court?
20: They have their own little internet world. They're, obsessive.
18: They're still going with this thing, huh?
23: Yo, Gino, Karen Reed's car went to 1877 Cars for Kids, KARS Cars for Kids. Don't let nobody tell you different.
18: Tony Soprano listening to me, New Jersey.
20: They're trying.
18: Cars for Kids. We're still running their ads.
20: Yeah, we still do.
18: They're paying their bills here. Yeah. I don't know what they're doing out in California. They were banned.
20: We'll take your money.
18: California.
20: We'll take your money that you can't spend in California.
18: California judge said you can't run Cars for Kids ads anymore because they're misleading. They make it sound like they're helping needy kids. Turns out it's a Jewish organization that buys real estate in Israel, and it's not exactly help to feed the poor.
20: But the people that I think are going to end up buying this Karen Reed SUV will be somebody from this Karen Reed online cult.
18: Now, if you have the car, can you tour with that car? Will you set it up in malls? Like, come see the Karen Reed car?
20: For those people, yeah, that's what they would go see it for that.
18: I saw the Bonnie and Clyde car. It was in a Nevada casino. It wasn't even Vegas. It was Barstow. In an earlier life, I decided to drive from L.A. to Vegas once, and I went through Barstow, California, which is the middle of nowhere. They've got a casino there, and I'm walking this casino because I'm by myself. Diane wasn't there to bother me. And, it was another one of my jaunts looking for a job. I borrowed money from my father. I'm out of work. Borrow money from my father. I'm out in California trying to find a job. I got nothing else to do, so I said, let me drive to Las Vegas. So I get the rental car and I drive to Vegas, and you drive over the mountains of L.A. and you drop down in the valley, and next thing you know, it's desert between you and Vegas, with the exception of Barstow, which is got a casino. And they go in this casino, it's Bonnie and Clyde's car, which now that is kind of interesting because that's part of, criminal lore. And it's got bullet riddled.
20: Right.
18: Blood stains in the seats and stuff like that. That I could see people going to see. Florida, St. Augustine, one of these dopey museums that had the Lee Harvey Oswald ambulance that they took him away in. The Ford Museum in Detroit has the Kennedy car, right? The limousine. By the way, did you know? Listen to this. The government's cheap when it wants to be, right? Generally, it wastes money. But there's no, when they're cheap, they're cheap. So the Kennedys killed in the limousine, right? Shot up, the whole famous thing, right? Blood splattered seats, bullet holes all over the place. Do you know the government took that limousine back and fixed it up and made LBJ had to drive around in that thing? They kept that limousine in service, which I can't believe. We're talking about frugal. The Kennedy limousine was repurposed. They recovered the seats. And they LBJ used that limousine for quite some time in his presidency. And they said he never liked that. He was always spooked by it.
20: But he kept it.
18: But he kept it. And he was in the front seat. Was he in the front? No, it was Governor Connally was in the front. He was in another car behind him. Governor Connally was shot in the front, right? Kennedy's in the back. The assassination limousine was repurposed and the government used it for years later. Unbelievable. Anyway, that's the latest. Karen Reed car. You want it? Go to McGovern. They want to flip it to you. Let's see what the Seagulls have to say. 438-9776. 542 says, I figured a dealership would have bought it. 226, word on the street is they want to flip at the Cars for Kids. The third Cars for Kids jokes. K-A-R-S, Cars for Kids.
20: Our audience likes the Cars for Kids jokes.
18: What do they use the money for? They buy real estate in Israel. They fund schools for Jewish kids. It's an Orthodox organization. And Israeli matchmaking or something. But they don't say that in their ads. And the California judge says you're misleading.
1: Just unbelievable.
18: K-A-R-S, Cars for... But they're paying their bills around here. And until we're instructed otherwise, the Cars for Kids commercial is still going to run.
20: Let me see if it's what time it's running today. Yeah, it's running at 7:20.
18: It is?
20: Yep.
18: Stick around for that. It'll have extra meeting today when it runs. 252, very funny text. A little inappropriate, but very funny. when we sell our premium service, that will allow you to read all of the texts.
20: One day we'll read it.
18: 559, is Thursday the first episode of Ask Marilyn? Oh, God.
20: That was a disaster.
18: I knew I shouldn't have done that. Against my better judgment, I put Bella Psaki on the radio yesterday.
20: Yeah, let's just be honest about what this is.
18: True to form, she just meandered her way with Mayor Smiley on the other. He was a little amused at that because he knew I was like digging a hole deeper with her.
20: Because he was off the hook. He didn't have to talk for 5 minutes.
18: So. Yeah, because he was thinking of his next answer.
2: Yeah, you're a piece of shit.
18: Stop that.
20: I mean, just...
18: By the way, Marilyn denies being Bella Psaki.
20: Yeah, I don't think...
18: That's on the record.
20: Yes, that's true.
18: She denies being Bella Psaki.
2: I think somebody should shoot you in the...
18: Hey. Report you to Chief Perez. 374. OJ will always hunt for the killer. Just like Newsom will always look for the fraud. Well, he's not hunting anymore. He's dead. 438-9776. 499. Armenian power, Gene. Hi, yes. Kef time. Just random. That's a reference to Kardashian. Is that what it is? The most famous Armenians are the Kardashians? My wife can't stand that. They're the most famous Armenians. So, it's terrible. 438-9776. Tom, a random Jack Reed hater. We didn't even hear from Jack Reed this morning.
3: Yeah, are you woke?
18: Senator, there's someone going after you here. We haven't even heard from you. He wasn't at the delegation yesterday.
20: No, he was the only one not there.
18: He wasn't the only one there. And you're picking on Jack Reed, Senator Reed.
20: Unbelievable.
18: Stop that. 241, what are the Real Housewives up to? Divorce, mob ties, calling each other slam pigs.
20: Yep.
18: That was just the last episode.
20: Yep.
18: What? Have you heard the term slam pig before?
20: Yes, I have.
18: What is a slam pig, Tom?
20: The Urban Dictionary exact.
18: Rosie called Kelsey a slam pig.
20: Okay.
18: In that dopey fight that they had in her house, which looked completely staged.
20: It is a misogyny.
18: Oh, don't besmirch reality TV.
20: It is a misogynistic and mean-spirited insult. It essentially functions as a highly offensive synonym for dirty,
18: pool, Tom?
20: Well, is somebody that likes to sleep around. Or a woman who seeks out casual sexual encounters sometimes. Nope, can't read that one either.
18: You can't read that one. But that's what Rosie called Kelsey?
20: Yeah. So
18: a slam pig.
20: Somebody that sleeps around. Let's go with that. Yeah.
18: I was unaware of that.
20: It is a Rhode Island and Massachusetts phrase.
18: You said misogynist?
20: Misogynistic.
18: Do you know that was one of my SAT words?
20: Oh, yeah.
18: Misogynist and misogamist. A misogynist is someone who hates women. A misogamist is someone who hates marriage. You can be both. It seems like that misogynist would be also misogamist at some point in his life. 438-9776. 257, good morning. Good morning back.
20: Good morning to you.
18: 851 is Marilyn Bella Psaki. Oh, she denies it. The voice synthesizer gives us what, a grade of 99.9. However, Marilyn denies that. And I don't think
2: you're
18: so.
2: A piece of shit.
18: I do not think Marilyn would wish harm on me because she went out of her way to take a selfie with me. And she mentioned that yesterday in her long and meandering phone call.
2: We're going to take you down.
18: You are not taking me. Many have tried. Go ahead. Go ahead. 316, with regard to the schools, Newark is the armpit of America. Well, Newark is challenged. However, keep in mind, plenty of people called Rhode Island the armpit of America. Famously, we've been referred to that because we actually look like a little armpit when you look at Cape Cod. However, for all of Newark's problems, Providence schools were worse than Newark's, according to the report that prompted the school takeover, which may soon be ending, by the way. And we may be getting a Education Commissioner Angelica Infante Green on to tell us whether or not she's happy that this news got out.
0: Thank you.
18: Thank you. Quick break. Right back after this.
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16: In recent years, scientists have really dialed up the urgency to understand PFAS, sometimes referred to as forever chemicals because of how long they take to break down. The latest study found these chemicals may be aging men in their 50s and 60s a bit faster than men who are younger or older or women of any age. Experts we talked to said the accumulation of PFAS may lower testosterone levels in men, impair sperm quality, and increase risks of testicular and kidney cancer. 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
31: 95 southbound, starting to get pretty heavy after Smithfield Ave heading into downtown Providence. It's heavy too southbound before 117 heading for Route 4. 95 northbound, a busy ride around the Thurber's Curve heading up into the city. 195 eastbound, slow between 95 and the Washington Bridge. Westbound slows down getting past Broadway. Slow going on the 610 inbound, pretty much start to finish. Watch for brake lights. 10 south past Reservoir Ave heading towards 95. I'm Robin Murphy with your right now traffic.
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8: Sunshine and some clouds becoming breezy, very hot and more humid with time. Our high 89, the record 91 from 2017. A stray evening thunderstorm, partly cloudy and muggy tonight, though 66. Sun and clouds tomorrow, breezy, hot and humid with a good chance of a thunderstorm in the afternoon, high 93. With WPRO's exclusive AccuWeather, I'm Joe Lundberg.
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16: There's something I'd like to talk to you about today, something that's been circulating on the internet that's become a real problem. Deep fake videos of me endorsing products that I've never even heard of and I have no relationship with whatsoever. Let me tell you clearly, these videos are scams. They are designed to take your money. Now, a couple things you should keep in mind. If something sounds too good to be true, it probably is. When you look at these videos, if they don't seem natural, if there's something off about them, the audio or the video, it's probably AI generated. And if you come across something that does pique your interest, see if you can find evidence of it from other sources. I promise you this, if I discover something incredible that you need to know about, I'm going to talk about it somewhere that you can easily find, not on some shady social media site. I'm Dr. Sanjay Gupta, helping you live a better life.
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18: If it pleases the chair to revise and extend my remarks, Robert Shapiro, the famed O.J. lawyer, is alive. He's still alive and kicking at the age of 83 and still practicing law to one degree or another. However, there have been exaggerated reports of his death, so if you thought he was dead, you're not the only one. And that's probably because we're confusing him with another Robert Shapiro, the inventor of Nutrisystem. NutraSweet, rather. The sweetener. Not Nutrisystem. That's the NutraSweet. That Robert is dead. OJ's Robert is alive. So there you go. Coming up on 7 o'clock. A lot more to get to, including those cockfighting fools in Connecticut.
14: M-O-O-K. Mook.
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15: From the Rye High Home Improvement Specialist News Center, this is the WPR News at 7 o'clock. Good morning. The concern is growing this morning over Ebola, as Congo announces now 131 are dead with 500 cases confirmed. An American missionary doctor is positive. He and his family are being treated in Germany.
17: Dr. Peter Stafford has been living in Congo, working with a medical missionary organization.
1: His wife, who works with him, was exposed to the virus but is not showing symptoms. The couple and their four children are now being taken to Germany for specialized care and monitoring, along with another doctor also exposed but not showing signs of the disease.
2: News correspondent Hannah Vatan reporting this morning. New York's Long Island, the train is expected to roll starting at noontime. The strike on the LIRR, it has been settled.
5: Their work is critical for the entire region, and they deserve a fair wage. I also would not accept a deal that would compromise affordability for Long Islanders.
2: That's Governor Kathy Hochul announcing the news in the night. Cranston police are investigating. Speaking of in the night, we had a deadly motorcycle wreck. It's happened on Niantic Avenue. It was right on the Providence line. Looks like that motorcycle may have hit a utility pole. WPR News Time is 7:01. In business news, overseas markets have been mixed in the night. We're up at France, Germany, and Great Britain. The Nikkei is down. Oil prices also slipping, but Brent crude still above $110 a barrel. Nathan Bove is up bright and early with this morning. He's got it. The Money Talk from SOA Financial. The Money Talk morning market preview.
13: Good morning. Stocks ended yesterday's session mixed with signs of progress on Middle East diplomacy, competing against worries about the mounting cost of the war. Futures tied to Brent crude, the global crude benchmark, have floated up to about $112 a barrel. Treasury yields have stabilized after closing at their highest level in more than a year on Friday. With the war in the Middle East now entering its 81st day and little progress made so far on negotiations to end it, investors have been growing concerned that the disruption to energy markets poses a more serious threat to the global economy. News reports offering signs of progress in the Middle East boosted shares and weighed on oil earlier in the session, but oil prices subsequently reversed a decline and the S&P 500 and NASDAQ retreated, finishing 0.1% and 0.5% lower, respectively. On the corporate front, investors will be watching for a slew of earnings this week, including results from NVIDIA on Wednesday. I'm Nathan Bove of the SOA Financial Group. Thanks, and check out the Money Talk show tonight and every weeknight at 7 p.m. right here on WPRO.
2: Good morning, Nathan. We will indeed. Judge Jeanine, now U.S. Attorney for Washington, Jeanine Pirro, is vowing to go after the parents of these kids taking part in what are called takeovers there. The most recent was this weekend, a wild melee at a Washington, D.C. Chipotle.
17: And I am not shy about looking for jail time.
2: That's for kids violating the curfew in Washington again, leading to those fights. WPR News Time is 7:03. It's time again for WPRO Sports. It was overtime nights in the NBA and the Stanley Cup playoffs. In Oklahoma City, they forgot to send the Spurs the script. It was game one against the Thunder in double overtime.
19: Casey Wallace guarding Castle. Harper guarded by Lynn Caruso. Wesley beat him inside. Oof. Threw it down with a foul.
2: Game on NBC Peacock last night. Second of two late dunks in the second overtime. Victor Wembanyama had 41 points. Spurs draw first blood on the defending champs, 125-119. And Buffalo Canadiens, 3-2 Game 7 overtime winner. They're moving on as they eliminate the Sabres. On the Diamond, series opening wins for the Red Sox and Yankees. Boston 3-1 at stormy Kansas City. The Yankees hold off the Blue Jays 7-6. San Diego last night, Hendrickson's Michael King, 7 shutout innings, struck out 9. As the Padres edge the Dodgers 1-0. WPR News Time is 7:04.
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31: 195 eastbound, slow moving between 95 and the Washington Bridge. Westbound, the brake lights start right around the East Shore Expressway overpass, heading out past Broadway. 95 southbound, heavy volume with a handful of slowdowns from the Pawtucket S curves into downtown. Both sides of 95, watch for backup getting onto 195 east. Southbound is also heavy before 117 heading towards Route 4. It's a slow ride on the 610 inbound, pretty much start to finish. 138 westbound, watch for backup through the work zones on the Jamestown Bridge. I'm Robin Murphy with your right now traffic.
2: 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The WPR Wacky Weather Forecast, turning hot today with a mix of sun and clouds. We'll edge near the record 91 degrees, low 90s tomorrow before showers and thunderstorms ushering in cooler air.
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18: 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I may go over there today, the shine in West Warwick. That's where I go. Good morning, Ed. Expect me coming up later today.
4: The conditions in which they were held, both inside the house and then inside some of the outhouses, were deplorable.
6: The birds have since been euthanized, a humane step forward in the eyes of animal rights advocates.
18: Cockfighting fools in Connecticut. Cockfighting's allowed in some other countries. The third world countries allow it. This is where they make the roosters fight each other to the death. And they put spikes. It's a horrible, horrible animal abuse kind of a thing. And some communities still do it here in secret. It's against the law. They just busted up a cockfighting ring in Tolland, Connecticut. And all 273 birds had to be put down. They made more than 90 arrests, including the people who owned the home where the cockfighting was held.
4: Like in the morning, you can hear a couple roosters, but it's nothing like, oh, there's a lot, you know? So it was kind of surprising.
6: Brittany Sostonis says Saturday afternoon she came outside to helicopters above and police lights across Mountain Spring Road.
4: We've been over for like a 4th of July party, you know, friendly, cordial.
6: Two of the arrests made were with homeowners Elvin and Lisa Miranda, charged with violations of animal cruelty, professional gambling, risk of injury to a minor, and more. They have since been released after posting a $250,000 bond.
18: $90,000 in cash seized. All 273 birds in such bad condition they had to be put down. The chickens came from Massachusetts, Pennsylvania, New York, and New Jersey. Thankfully, no Rhode Island Reds were involved in this. That much we could say. Cockfighting fools in Connecticut. Other stories in the animal world. We had a shark sighting in the pond right here in Rhode Island. Did you see it on the news last night? Shark came in, kind of washed ashore. They got it.
8: Pretty unique, actually. Poor Beagle Shark came in by Salty Brine State Beach and caused a pretty big stir.
10: John Dodd with the Atlantic Shark Institute says the animal was likely headed north, but only made it up to Billington Cove in Wakefield. According to Dodd, poor beagles are less dangerous than related species like great whites, so there wasn't a big risk to the public.
23: The National Oceanic and Atmospheric Association is performing a necropsy to determine the shark's official cause of death.
24: I could definitely see that it was a shark. I came back, I woke my wife up because I wanted to make sure I had a witness here and nobody thought I was losing my mind.
18: A poor beagle shark. I've never heard of that particular species. A poor beagle shark washed up by salty brine and went in the pond. Witnesses about 7 feet long. It didn't look 7 feet long to me. But it was a shark. Right on time, right for the summer. They have much bigger sharks off the coast of Massachusetts over by, what is it, Chatham? Right, that's where they come for lunch, because that's where the seals sun themselves, so the sharks have a buffet set up.
25: For Christ's sake, tomorrow's the 4th of July, and we will be open for business.
3: This dead gray seal with visible bite marks was found on May 10th on Martha's Vineyard. That's right around the time the folks here at the Atlantic White Shark Conservancy start seeing their earliest white shark sightings for the season. Now, the reports, photos, and videos from the public are critical for the work being done here. More than 350 white sharks have been tagged in Massachusetts since 2010. This year, there'll be even more emphasis on Cape Cod Bay because of more sightings in the area.
7: Cape Cod is one of the only white shark hotspots in the Northwest Atlantic. It reemerged about 15 years ago as a white shark hotspot as the seal population came back and the white shark population, which is also recovering, found out the seals were here.
9: It's going to be one of the best summers we've ever had. Now, if you fellas are concerned about the beaches, you do whatever you have to make them safe. But those beaches will be open for this weekend.
18: What a great scene that was. The mayor, Amityville, right? Out in the Jaws. Those beaches will be open. Open, Martin.
9: For Christ's sake, tomorrow's the 4th of July, and we will be open for business.
18: Then somebody on the billboard, right, Tom? There was a woman swimming in the billboard, and somebody drew the shark fin.
11: I'll be honest, I've never...
18: She's, like, screaming.
11: I've never seen Jaws.
18: You've never seen Jaws?
11: Never seen Jaws.
18: Are you kidding me?
11: Swear.
18: What? There's a few other movies you've never seen.
11: Goodfellas, Casino.
18: You haven't seen Casino, Goodfellas, or Jaws?
11: Nope. Throw them out. I haven't seen them.
18: What's just something you never got around to doing? I have no interest in seeing it.
11: I have ADHD. I can't sit still for more than 10 minutes.
18: Oh, all right. Well, that's an honest answer. I can see that sometimes. You're hopping around over here like you got to the bathroom or something.
11: We learned it.
18: So that's not you holding it. You're just...
11: I can't.
18: A little jumpy.
11: Yeah. Tommy needed to blow his nose.
18: A little kid. He's so excited to be whatever they're doing.
11: Yep.
18: He just doesn't want to leave the action. And the little kid is like holding himself, jumping up, and he's got to go to the bathroom.
11: That's me.
18: Right? It's like... The grandfather says, would you stop? Would you just go to the bathroom? We'll be here when you get. I don't want to leave. Don't worry.
11: God. Sometimes it's just, you know.
18: More news from the animal kingdom. A rare orange lobster has turned up at a supermarket in Seabrook, New Hampshire.
14: A Seabrook, New Hampshire worker opened a lobster shipment this weekend, and look at that. First thing he saw was an orange lobster. And then there was another one. Aubrey Jane is a lobster scientist in Maine. She says the odds of finding one orange lobster is about 1 in 20 to 30 million. As far as the odds of finding two, well...
16: astronomical. I mean, if you assume that we roughly pull up about 80 to 100 million lobsters annually... then if you look at the frequency that we estimate they're usually pulled up, that's only 3 to 4 a year.
18: I can't get this vision of a little kid like holding himself, stomping his feet because he doesn't want to leave the party.
11: Yes, that's...
18: Little girls don't do that. No. I had three of them. They don't do that, as I recall. But little boys, they're so excited, whatever the hell's going on there. They just can't bear to leave. What are you doing? You're dancing around over there.
11: Tom all sat right through Wicked, but can't sit through Jaws. Be nice.
18: Cockfighting fools in Connecticut, Tom.
11: I mean, it just...
25: shame, shame, shame, shame.
18: What do you think this is? Like, third world over here? Fighting roosters?
11: I mean, you go to some certain countries in South America and Central America, it's more common down there.
18: It's allowed. It's allowed, but not here. Not here. All right, we had... cockfighting roosters, shark sightings, sharks off Massachusetts, orange lobsters.
11: Nice.
18: Orange lobsters. Hey, the big Long Island Railroad strike is over. They settled. In other words, they caved. State gave in. More money for the railroad workers who run the LIRR. Now, in their defense, that particular railroad does run on time, so give them that much.
26: Good news for many passengers who use it each day. We can expect to hear the sounds of the railroad yet again. Partial service will be restored at noon. Details on this deal are still tight-lipped as the rank and file has to approve it before the strike is officially over. The union, representing 3,500 workers, wanted a 5% increase on the final year of their contract as the MTA was willing to come as close to 4.5% with a number of concessions.
18: New York Post was screaming yesterday about the railroad workers making $100,000, $200,000 in overtime, seeming to suggest that they're well paid. Well, it is what it is, right? They control the railroad, and then they settle the strike down there. They're much to the delight of tens of thousands of commuters who use that to get in every day from Long Island. Caroline Kennedy's kid, Jack Schlossberg, kind of an oddball, even for that family. He's taking a beating. The New York Times started with this. He's running for Congress. Now, he, you know, in some polls have him ahead, but not sure anymore, because the New York Times just did a number on him, basically saying he's completely incompetent. You know, takes naps, doesn't listen to anybody running the campaign, can't keep a campaign manager, has no real life experience, held the job for a few months here, a few months there. And this came up again in a CNN interview with Schlossberg, who wants to be the next congressman from Manhattan.
1: But for people out there in your district who are getting to know you, they're looking for leadership. They're looking for reliability as well. And I outlined some of the things in this story that would paint a picture of you as someone who disappears for hours, skips strategy meetings. First of all, is it true, or was it true for just a portion of the campaign? And how can you reassure people that you're going to show up if you're elected?
5: Our campaign has done more public events. We're everywhere all at once. I've met so many people in New York that I'm starting to run into people for the second time just on the street. In terms of the reports in that New York Times article that you're referencing, most of them, if they had fact-checked them, they could have asked me, not true. Weekly meetings for my benefit, strategy meetings. I can tell you right now that I'm the campaign's lead strategist.
18: Is that MS? Is that Psaki?
11: That is Snarky Psaki on
18: MSNBC. Snarky Psaki.
11: Yep.
18: She got him on MSNBC. Friendly territory.
11: Yeah.
18: What's going on over there, Tom? The New York Times stepping out of line, going after Schlossberg?
11: Maybe there's more to this kid that we don't know yet, and the New York Times is trying to get ahead of it.
18: He's an oddball, this guy.
11: Yeah,
18: he's the social media guy. He goes after his cousin. Can't stand RFK Jr.
11: Yeah, he served him a subpoena last week.
18: Yeah, he showed up and tried to serve him a subpoena. Can't stand RFK Jr. That's some family, huh? Well, Tom, how old is it? I mean, listen, he's no Patrick Kennedy. And I knew Patrick Kennedy. You're no Patrick Kennedy.
5: And
1: so you didn't skip meetings early on in the campaign, or in the first couple of weeks?
5: Who would I be meeting with? Who is this person? I have no idea what they're talking about. And they said that I took a nap in November. And if that's their idea of a scandal, then I think that that is evidence to everyone in New York that I'm running a basically flawless campaign.
1: Well, it came from people within your campaign. And now a number of these people may not be on your campaign anymore, and turnover on campaigns, although you've had a lot of it, is not uncommon. You haven't run for office before. But you're saying none of those reports are true in the story.
5: Yeah, so I've had a core group of people. I'm a decisive person. Also, I'm running a campaign that is admittedly different than any other campaign in anywhere else in the country.
18: It's true. They keep campaign managers, I guess. Some of them do, at least for an extended period of time. Can't keep a campaign manager, wanders off, doesn't listen to anybody, never held a job. Oddball social media guy. It does odd things. Anyway, he's perfect for Manhattan. Wants to replace Jerry Nadler. Wants to replace Jerry Nadler in Congress. Schlossberg. Hey, listen, Mom Donnie never held a real job either, right? Another guy. In his 30s, never held a real job, never balanced a budget. Never made a payroll, but put him in charge of what was the greatest city in the world, New York City. And now Mom Donnie, I promised to deliver those free grocery stores. And he outlined yesterday how he's going to do it and where he's going to start. Free grocery stores.
12: New Yorkers will not need to wait long for costs to drop. This store will be the first of the 5 city-run grocery stores to open. Bronx residents will be able to begin shopping here next year. It is going to be a 20,000 square foot location, and its ambition is perfectly placed at the peninsula, which will house 740 units of 100% affordable housing by the time that it's fully built. And as we heard from Jeannie, it'll be located on the site of the former Spofford Juvenile Detention Facility.
18: Oh, this is a threefer he's getting here. Right? Used to be a correct. Tear down that prison. Put a subsidized / free grocery store in there. In the Bronx. Right next to the subsidized housing. And if I get my way, the free bus is going to come and go right in front of that.
13: If the food is at low cost, it's going to be better on our pockets and our budget.
15: And that's the idea, according to Mayor Zoran Mamdani. Today he unveiled the plans for a 20,000 square foot food store at the Peninsula, a redevelopment project on the site of a former juvenile detention facility. City leaders expect the public grocery store to open in 2027.
0: City leaders asked New Yorkers what they would like to see inside a city-run grocery store, and the answers are rather crystal clear. Cheaper eggs, fresh produce, low prices, and a healthy variety.
18: Can anybody go in there, Tom?
11: That's a good question.
18: Or is it just, do you have to have an EBT card? Do you have to show ID? Do you have to sign up? Or can anybody go in there?
11: That's a good question.
18: And get cheap, subsidized food. Some of it's going to be free.
11: Oh, you make over $70,000? This is not for you.
18: No, this Sorry. Is not for you.
12: Today, my friends, I'm so proud to announce that the Bronx location will be here at the Peninsula.
11: Woo! Free flow!
18: Free buses!
11: Free for me!
18: Free? Come on! You ran on this. You believe they put that guy in charge of New York City?
11: Actually, I do with the way that city started.
18: Never held a job. Never held a job.
11: Yeah. Now he's running the most important city in the world.
18: Mamdani's New York, right? Hey, what did Katsimatidis? He's the supermarket king. We had him on last week. John Katsimatidis, a billionaire. Made his money in the supermarkets. Gristidis, which is like the Daves of New York City. Gristidis, D'Agostino's. And then he went into oil and aviation and real estate development, and he used to be a Democrat. He helped elect Clinton. Then he soured on the Democrats. Now he's a conservative Republican, and he bought WABC. This is one of America's great radio stations. Bought that, and he was on with me, railing against all this stuff. Can't stand Mamdani. And he's in the supermarket business. Your city just elected a socialist mayor who's talking about free supermarkets. By the way, you have for-profit supermarkets. He's going after you, and free buses and free everything else. So is the message getting through?
2: The message, let me tell you, President Trump gave us an assignment. Our assignment was he was going to take care of Mayor Eric Adams and get him out of the race, the mayor's race in last year. The year before, whatever. And my assignment was to get Curtis Sliwa out of the race.
18: They said I couldn't deliver that. Sliwa worked for him at WABC, and Trump said, get Curtis out of the race. He works for you. But he said, I couldn't do it. And Sliwa's not working for him anymore. What is he doing? Another radio station or a podcast or something?
11: I think he's at another radio station, yeah.
18: Yeah, but Tom, like the beginning of that, where he says they're not, you know what he means, they're not for profit anymore? Yeah, you're not making money anymore in New York. Your city just elected a socialist mayor who's talking about free supermarkets. 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So is the message
2: anymore
18: getting through? It's tough to sell bread and eggs in New York City, huh? Mamdani's going to give it away. 7:23.
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19: 195 at westbound, slow moving between the East Shore Expressway overpass and the Washington Bridge before South Main Street. Got a fender bender to watch out for off to the right. Eastbound is slow between 95 and the Washington Bridge work zone. 95 northbound, pretty sluggish from the zoo up to 195. Southbound, heavy past Smithfield Avenue. It does slow down before the 610 heading towards 195. Southbound is also pretty heavy from the Cohasset Road overpass heading towards Route 4. I'm Robin Murphy with your right now traffic.
17: From the Seascape Lawn Care Weather Center.
20: Sunshine and some clouds becoming breezy, very hot and more humid with time. Our high 89, the record 91 from 2017. A stray evening thunderstorm, partly cloudy and muggy tonight, though 66. Sun and clouds tomorrow, breezy, hot and humid with a good chance of a thunderstorm in the afternoon, high 93. With double the appearance.
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5: 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CARDI'S, Cardi's Furniture and Mattresses.
6: Yeah, by the way, not only did I prevail, I think it's a good day for the city and a good day for renters. I honestly believe that this is the only thing that proposal was going to do was guarantee rent increases every year.
5: That's Mayor Smiley with me yesterday. Make sure you check out the podcast, Ask the Mayor. Covered a lot of ground. He prevailed over the rent control. Rent control push. For now, elections have consequences. You throw Smiley out, you're going to get rent control. You keep Smiley in, he'll at least be the firewall. Although that city council president, Rachel Miller, she's maneuvering to get her way. She wants this badly.
6: And so it was a good day for the city because the right policy prevailed, and it will actually help renters in the long term.
5: Good day for the city because I beat Rachel Miller on that. All right, more Mayor Smiley coming up. And also, Tom, the Hospitality Association, the restaurant trade, wants to push back on several bills up for consideration at the State House. Say they're meddling. Send it back. This is not cooked correctly. That's coming up next.
7: Gene, are you serious? They're meddling at the General Assembly? What?
5: Can you imagine?
7: Look at Gene. Stop
5: the peddlers.
7: Tom knocked me over with a feather. Gene, you were just quoting the fictional mayor of Amity. Says the WPRM News at 7:30. Those beaches will be open. They stayed open in Rhode Island. Although we had a shark sighting over the weekend, it was a poor beagle shark. According to our friend John Dodd at the Atlantic Institute, that shark sadly ended up dying on Point Judith Pond. Over the weekend in San Diego, they say police were already looking for these two teens when they opened fire at an Islamic center Monday afternoon. They killed three there before turning the gun on themselves.
8: She believed her son was suicidal, and she began to share information that several of her weapons were missing. Her vehicle was missing. In addition to her son.
7: That's the police chief of San Diego, Scott Wall, after that incident. Word of the passing, another of the figures that became infamous during the O.J. Simpson trial. The detective who found the black glove is gone. Mark Furman, he ended up being guilty of perjury. He is dead in Idaho at the age of 74. In WPR Sports, Red Sox, a series opening 3-1 win at stormy Kansas City last night. Connecticut Sun remained winless. They were edged by the fire at Portland late last night, 83-82. WPR News time. 7:31.
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10: 195 westbound, slow moving between the state line and the Washington Bridge. Crash before South

0: Main Street has been cleared. Eastbound slow between 95 and the Washington Bridge work zone. 95 northbound mostly under the speed limit after 37. Heading up into the city, southbound is pretty sluggish too, from the Pawtucket S curves all the way down to 195. Slow going on the 610 inbound start to finish. 138 westbound backed up through the work on the Jamestown Bridge. I'm Robin Murphy with your right now traffic.
1: By the way, did you just see this? What? AJ Mastrangelo got photobombed in his live shot by Teddy Bruschi this morning.
2: Oh, he did. Jeez, Teddy Bruschi of all people. Huh?
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1: 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It's pretty funny.
3: That's good stuff, Tommy. All right.
2: 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Temperatures near.
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27: 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Now, we just got through the blizzard, right? 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
27: Let's be heard. Who wants to be heard today? The restaurant owners, the Rhode Island Hospitality Association, pushing back against several bills up for consideration at the State House. Say they've been meddling. This is our business, not yours. Send this back. Farouk Rajab speaks for the Rhode Island Hospitality Association is online to me. Good morning, Farouk.
0: Good morning, Gene. How are you?
27: I'm good. Let's go through it one by one. Number one, S3000. It's also a companion bill on the House side, sponsored by Senator Loria and Rep. Speakman. Requires licensed retailers who can sell booze to provide a lid to a consumer upon request. All right, at first blush, that doesn't sound objectionable to me. What's wrong from that, from your point of view, the Restaurant Owners Association? What is it?
0: Well, you know, when I first looked at it, I also agree that drink safety is important. And, you know, the bill creates an impression that Rhode Island bars and restaurants are inherently dangerous. It's really requiring us to put a sign up, Gene. So it applies broadly. So if you're having a private catered function at your house, you know, you have to put a sign up that says, you know, lids available upon request. If you have a charity gala, Newport Mansion event, you know, these all have to display signage that lids are available, which requires just puts another layer of complexity to the bill. So, you know, we agree with the safety approach. It's just the signage. I don't think it reflects well on our hospitality industry and tourism into the state.
27: You know, Farouk, I don't know. I don't know if I agree with you on that. A little sign that says lids available on request. I don't see the problem with that. So make the case again, because right now I don't see it. But go ahead, make your case.
0: Well, the original bill, actually, the language was don't get roofied, ask for a lid. So, you know.
27: Who's writing that? The DOT with those silly signs? So get roofied, ask for a lid. Go ahead.
0: Yes. So I think it's just creating this impression that hospitality industry is dangerous, a dangerous place to have a drink when we are the most regulated, safest place to be out and enjoying family and friends and community.
27: All right. This testimony is going to happen on these. Are you going to testify up there against it? You're going to take part in this?
0: Absolutely, because we really want to be part of the process and we want to have safety. And don't forget, Gene, there's a cost associated with, you know, buying lids, and we're getting squeezed. You know, margins are tight in restaurants, and now you have to buy lids and store them and keep them. And you know, look, I see it in nightclubs. I see the purpose and the reason behind the bill. I just don't see it applied broadly at your neighborhood restaurant, at your own private home, if you have a private catering company serving you.
27: All right, listen. On that one, I don't know. I think. That doesn't bother me. The second one does bother me. We're going to have common ground on this one. Rep. Susan Donovan, Healthy Kids Act, establishes the Healthy Kids Act. Restaurants would be required to offer at least two healthy versions on the kids' menus or the kids' meals, or 25% of the children's meals on its menu, whichever is greater. BS. Mind your own business. If you don't want to take your kid to McDonald's, then don't take it. If you don't want to take your kid to the fat chicken place, don't take them there. But don't tell the guy what he's got to put on his menu. There's plenty of options. Go ahead.
0: Well, we agree with you there. And we actually want kids to live well. And we have a program actually called Kids Live Well that we major brands have it and offer it on their menu. And I'm just worried about the small operator, about your small local restaurant trying to manage to, and I think it's a family's responsibility what their kids eat and consume. You know, we want kids to be healthy. We want kids to live well. But to be, you know, required to offer this and don't offer that and this many calories, and now we need to be scientists in restaurants and make sure that, you know, you get maximum of 450 calories or 500 calories.
27: That's ridiculous. Take your kid to Plant City if you don't want to go to Chick-fil-A. I mean, how stupid, honestly. All right, the third bill prohibits the use of black plastic takeout containers to use to take prepared foods away and food and drinks away from restaurants, stores, other retail establishments. Well, was this because the plastic can leach into the food? Is that what this is about, microplastics?
0: Right. You know, I wish we were called and asked about this bill, because I would love to know why. So we can research it and help solve the problem if there was one. I don't know if it's a recycling issue. I don't know if it's leaching into your food. But think of those rotisserie chickens that you're going to pick up at your neighborhood grocery store. You can't pick them in a black container if this bill passes. And now we have to go to the distributors and find out, you know, if there are containers that you know, can keep sauces and liquids safe and in not in a black container. So I've been researching this Bill Jean and trying to understand what is the issue and why they're trying to ban it. And we want to be part of the solution if there was a problem, but we didn't get asked. We just see these bills come at us, and we're trying to work to figure out what the issue is and resolve the problem if there was one.
27: That's Representative David Bennett's bill on takeout. What does he want you to go back to the old Chinese folding ones? And maybe the aluminum tins? You used to order mussels from the pizzeria. It comes in an aluminum tin with a cardboard top.
0: I want to reach out to Rep. Bennett and try to see what was the issue, where this bill came from, and try to resolve it if there's a problem.
27: Well, I mean, you could recycle it. I mean, the chicken comes in the plastic and throw in the recycle. All right, last one. This is Senator De Palma, Matthew Dawson. Extreme temperatures requires employees. Requires employers to protect employees from extreme temperatures throughout rest breaks. It gets hot in the kitchen. I mean, are you kidding me? They don't work in the restaurant industry.
0: It does. And I don't know if the intent was hospitality sector, but it does include us, right?
27: Yeah.
0: And if the temperature increases above 80 degrees, we have to offer a break every hour of 10 minutes, paid break. And it really is complicated working in the kitchen, complicates dish pit. You know, I was a dishwasher once upon a time.
27: Yep.
0: And the minute you open that dish machine, the temperature goes up to 80 and 90 degrees rather fast. And, you know, I see, and if you work in a kitchen, you know, every cook has a bottle of water they're drinking, they're wearing a hat, they're trying to stay cool. And employers care about their, you know, employees, and they want to offer them the best environment possible. But in front of that grill, it's not easy to regulate temperatures.
27: Next thing, they'll want you to build a cooling room and mandate that they have to have time in the cooling room because the grill is getting too hot. I mean, listen, elections have consequences. You put these people in, they think too much. All right, listen, I'll give you 3 out of 4. I'm okay with the container one, with the one that says you got to put a lid on it. The sign says you're entitled. I don't see a problem with that. But the healthy thing is BS. Don't take your kid to Plant City if you don't want to go to Chick-fil-A. And the cooling room for a chef, a guy who, you know, he's over the grill. That's the job. What are we going to do? All right. Take the last word, Farooq Rajab. But by the way, you and I talked about this. If you do everything right in the restaurant industry, you're on top of your game. You're watching every nickel. You're crossing every T and dotting every I. You're good. You're really good at what you do. What are you going to make on the bottom end after expenses, rent, and everything else? What are you going to make?
0: 4%, Gene, 4%. It's a tough business to be in. And the more regulation is put on these operators, the harder it is to continue to be proud of the Rhode Island restaurants, Rhode Island hospitality sector, which is our last gym in Rhode Island, like really as an industry. We are proud of our Rhode Island restaurants. We always talk about them when we travel. And over-regulating is really making it hard to continue to be in business.
27: I'll give you, we just talked about what you don't want. Is there anything you want? I want this to help us. What do you want?
0: You know, there are bills that get introduced. There is a bill right now for consideration for a tax-free restaurant week that might help boost business for restaurants 2 weeks a year. Those bills, there's a bill out there for no tax on tips and overtime, which we would love, because Rhode Island decoupled from federal regulation, right? We would love to give a break for our hospitality workers and people who do work overtime. And that is a general Rhode Islander. This is not just for hospitality sector, because overtime is worked by police officers, firefighters, hospitality workers, manufacturer workers. So there are good bills out there to consider, and we would love for the public to support them. There is a swipe fee bill out there where we're asking, the legislators are asking that the credit company don't charge swipe fee on tax and tips, which is money that's a pass-through from the user, right? So we collect tax on behalf of the state, but we have to pay 3-4% to the credit card company as part of that transaction. So we're asking for support and help from legislators on that bill. if they pass it, that's a big deal for restaurants, for small operators, for the thousands of small business operators in the state, not just hospitality sector. That would be a huge help for them.
27: What are you paying on the average credit card now, American Express or whatever people use to pay credit card? What's the fee?
0: It is so complicated, that schedule, Gene, that it needs like a math genius to figure it out. But it's anywhere from 3 to 4%. Because if a card is not present, it pays extra pennies. And card not present is like your Apple Pay. If you pay with your phone, the operator will pay an extra 0.5% just because you paid with your phone. If you insert the chip, if you swipe the card, they make it so complicated. But it's 3 to 4% on average, Gene. While the Europe pays under 1%, Canada's the same. But in the U.S., we pay 3 to 4%.
27: Okay, and that includes the tax, which you say you're just eating that because the state is getting its share. But you're paying the fee that the state... That ought to be adjusted, because why should you pay the percentage on the tax? That's not coming to you.
0: It's not fair for the operator. And we can do something about it. We can fix it here in Rhode Island. We can fix it. You're paying it on taxes, and you're paying it on the tips that you're taking, that you're giving to your associate, and that's about 18 to 20% of the bill you're paying on.
27: I'll tell you what I don't like is charging the customer to try to recoup that fee. Oh, there's a fee if you want to use a credit card. I've seen that pop up. I don't like that because that's a convenience. You're using my credit card. You're in business. I think you should absorb that. That's part of the deal. And I see some restaurants starting to do that. They want to charge you if you use a credit card.
0: I think it's part of them trying to stay afloat. They're trying to I'm not necessarily agreeing with them. I'm agreeing with you, but it's hard. It's a tough business to be in. And by the way, Gene, I agree with Tom on that FIFA bill. I think it's a great idea.
27: Which one is this? Hold on. Now you see you perked him up over there.
1: You know what? You play on my heartstrings. He wants to keep the bars open too.
27: We're going to let the bars go till 4 a.m. when the World Cup is here.
0: Why I like it, Gene, is we're trying to take these parties from hotel rooms and neighborhoods I think it's a great idea, Tom. I agree with you.
27: Now, hold on, Farouk. Now, you know this is going to be a great idea until we have the first incident that's going to be on the 6 o'clock news the next night. And then it's going to be a bad idea. Let's be honest.
0: We're going to operate safely, Gene.
27: Okay, all right. We guaranteed it.
1: Are you interested in bringing back happy hour here?
0: I am. And I think it's a good for business. And I think our restaurant's operator operates safely and responsibly, Tom.
27: All right. Farouk Rajab, he's with the Rhode Island Hospitality Association. Thanks, Farouk. Good luck. 4%. That's a lot. That's a lot of work. Thanks, Farouk.
0: Thank you. Thank you for your time.
27: Bye-bye.
1: That's one for Team Tom. Check.
27: 750. Yeah, it's a great idea. until we have the first incident in Providence. Oh, well, whose idea was this? All right. Anyway, look, I don't have a problem with the lids. You're going to walk away with booze, though. He's got to provide a lid and put a sign up that says you're entitled to a lid. I don't see a problem with that. But you got to be kidding me. You're going to tell a restaurant guy what he's got to put on his menu to satisfy your liberal concerns about healthy food for kids? Then don't go to Plant City. Don't go to Chick-fil-A then. I'm micromanaging. 750.
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15: A better life with Dr. Sanjay Gupta.
2: We are finally starting to learn more things we can do to keep our brain sharp as we age. A lot of people think crossword puzzles or Sudoku might do the trick, but the science doesn't really bear that out. What one recent study found, though, was that a certain type of brain training seems to have a significant impact on cognition as we get older. It wasn't memory or even problem-solving tasks that moved the needle. It was an interactive computerized game that tested the ability to recognize two separate images in faster and faster sequences. It's what we call a task of divided attention, in which you don't have a conscious strategy on how to improve. That's according to the study's lead author. You're just trying to do the best you can to figure out how to divide your attention. Now, the game in this study was called Double Decision, if you want to find it and try it out yourself. I'm Dr. Sanjay Gupta, helping you live a better life.
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7: We've got a crash 95 northbound down near exit 21 that has been moved from the left lane off to the right. Still a little bit of a backup getting through there, but that should start easing up. Northbound after Jefferson Boulevard, got a fender bender off to the right. Northbound slow moving from 37 past that scene all the way up into the city. 95 southbound is a slow ride from the Pawtucket S curves to 195. 195 eastbound slow between 95 and the Washington Bridge. Westbound packed in pretty tight past exit 1 in Seekonk all the way through East Providence. I'm Robin Murphy with your Right Now Traffic.
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8: Sunshine and some clouds becoming breezy, very hot and more humid with time. Our high 89, the record 91 from 2017. A stray evening thunderstorm, partly cloudy and muggy tonight, though 66. Sun and clouds tomorrow, breezy, hot and humid with a good chance of a thunderstorm in the afternoon, high 93. With WPRO's exclusive AccuWeather, I'm Joe Lundberg.
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0: A better life with Dr. Sanjay Gupta.
2: You know, I watched a video the other day about kids getting landlines at home. We haven't had a landline in my house in I can't even tell you how long. But seeing these parents about my age being teleported back to their own childhoods, a simpler time before screens, was really powerful. And as for the kids, they sat and had conversations with their grandparents without multitasking or being distracted by a screen. I thought this was a great way to have kids stay in touch with family members and friends without getting sucked into the smartphone era too young. Of course, you need other people close by to hop on board as well if this is something that's going to work. Perhaps most important, I realized, these relics can be a great conversation starter with your children. You can talk about what it really means to be connected in this day and age. Things have changed a lot. I'm Dr. Sanjay Gupta, helping you live a better life.
5: 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People you can trust.
27: Today, the weather's going to be great. I'm going to go for a nice walk, maybe bike ride. A little hot for a bike ride. How about a nice swim? How about a little stroll, a little swim, a little passeggiata tonight when the sun goes down? That's what Italians call it, passeggiata. You're not doing any of that? Why not? Arthritic pain. I know. You wake up in the morning, you put your foot down, your foot hurts, your ankle hurts, your knee hurts. Then you hobble over to the sink to brush your teeth like Scrooge. 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
1: You don't want to miss this one.
27: The Education Commissioner is going to come on. Now, Tom, was she prepared for this story to break that the state is considering giving Providence schools a control back to the city?
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27: Anyway,
1: you
27: 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It's out there.
9: Hi, Providence.
1: I don't think you will.
27: It's out there, and the school committee, which has nothing to do because they don't oversee anything other than the buildings, they want it. Oh, they can't wait. And Smiley wants it, and maybe the governor wants to give it back, and maybe Angelica Infante Green's okay with that, too. But we got to get the story from her.
1: Yeah, because her story is going to be
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16: Cases have been reported in urban areas, including Kampala and the city of Goma,
3: in the DRC.
6: It's another face of the pandemic. The Director General of the World Health Organization over the emergency declared over the Ebola outbreak in East Africa. Now for 500 cases, 131 deaths in Congo. Travel banned now to the U.S. from three East African countries.
12: One doctor infected with Ebola while treating patients back in 2014 says he believes the current outbreak is much bigger than what current numbers show.
13: My biggest concern about this outbreak is that we learned way too much, way too quickly for this to be anything but really bad.
12: The outbreak raising concerns here at home ahead of the World Cup. The team from Congo plans to use Houston as its home base during the tournament. The U.S. government is now refusing entry to non-U.S. citizens who have recently traveled through countries dealing with Ebola.
6: As correspondent Hannah Bata reporting the latest on Ebola from New York's Long Island, the train's expected to roll right around noontime today. The strike against the nation's largest commuter railroad, the LIRR, is over. ABC's Phil Tate has more from Mineola.
14: Good news for many passengers who use it each day. We can expect to hear the sounds of the railroad yet again. Partial service will be restored at noon. Details on this deal are still tight-lipped as the rank and file has to approve it before the strike is officially over. The union, representing 3,500 workers, wanted a 5% increase on the final year of their contract as the MTA was willing to come as close to 4.5% with a number of concessions.
6: That's reporter Phil Tate in Mineola, New York. A news here at home this morning in Cranston. It looks like a motorcycle driver hit a pole in a deadly wreck on Niantic Avenue near the city line. As we just mentioned, the Ed Commissioner's coming on at 8:35, and Helica Infante Green, Governor's Office, announcing it's making plans to give Providence the keys back to the city school system. Westerly police say it was a man in his 20s who was killed in Monday's small plane crash near the Westerly Airport. They say federal investigators expected to arrive on the scene today. It's primary day today in the states of Kentucky and Georgia. They'll be looking to see again the president's influence. So they're taking aim at Thomas Massie, who's been a frequent critic of the president. Speaking of money, that's why we're all single and lonely. They say it's too expensive to date. BMO Financial says the average date is $181. People being more picky about who they can spend that money on. WPRO News Time is 8:03. It's time again for WPRO Sports. If you like your playoff overtime, last night was your night. It was a Game 7 overtime drama in Buffalo. The Sabres and Canadiens tied at 2.
17: Headman's the puck. Shot, score!
6: And our friend Sean McDonough, Stanley Cup playoffs on ESPN. Habs at the 3-2 overtime win over the Sabres. Same deal at OKC. The Spurs surprised the defending champs. Double overtime. 125-119 win over the Thunder last night at Oklahoma. Red Sox getting home run number 10 from Wilson Contreras. It was a 3-1 series opening win at Kansas City.
18: It was a good game. I got my pitch to hit. I was lucky to hit it out of the ballpark.
6: He was on Nesson after the win. Connecticut Sun now 0-5 on the new season. Edged at Portland 83-82. High school lacrosse, the old rivalry renewed. LaSalle beats Moses Brown yesterday 13-4. WPR News Time is 8:04.
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7: 95 southbound, slow moving from the Pawtucket S-curves into downtown Providence. Pretty heavy after 113 heading towards Route 4. Northbound gets heavy past Hopkins Hill heading for exit 21. Fender bender being cleared there. Northbound is slow from 37 up into Providence. 195 westbound, stop and go from exit 1 in Seekonk all the way out past Broadway. Eastbound slow from 95 to the Washington Bridge. 295 southbound, slow getting past Route 6. Northbound is slow approaching the Douglas Pike. I'm Robin Murphy with your Right Now Traffic.
6: 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The WPRO AccuWeather forecast turning hot today. High temperature near the record, 91 degrees, 93 for tomorrow. Showers and thunderstorms in the afternoon.
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27: If you're buying or selling a home, you need to get off on the right foot with the right realtor. 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And don't leave a nickel on the table. 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You're going to Naples? Where are you going to go? 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Ooh. 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Well, Mayor Picozzi hooked you up over in Connecticut? Well, something on the waterfront you can actually afford? Is that possible? 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
27: That's the cost of doing business. That's convenient to me. Use a credit card. I don't like when they try to recoup that. That's the cost of you doing business. Don't take a credit card. Go cash only if you want. But I agree with the restaurant people when they say I'm paying that percentage on the sales tax. That the sales tax is going to the state, but the percentage of that is out of my pocket. They ought to pass legislation that I could recoup at least that the credit card percentage on the tax that's collected. I sort of agree with them on that. I don't like when they include a tip, mandatory tip. I don't like even for 10 or 12 parties. That's your business. And if I'm going to bring a group in, then that's the luck of the market if you got the tip. I don't like that. I think keep your nose out of their business telling them what kind of menu they have to serve. They have to put a healthy eye options for kids. BS. Take your kid to Plant City if you don't want to take them to Chick-fil-A or the regular restaurant. If you don't want to give them clam chowder, then get them a salad. Okay, and that includes the tax, which you say you're just eating that because the state is getting its share, but you're paying the fee that the state that ought to be adjusted. Because why should you pay the percentage on the tax? That's not coming to you.
3: It's not fair for the operator. No, I mean, and we can do something about it. We can fix it here in Rhode Island. We can fix it. You're paying it on taxes, and you're paying it on the tip that you're taking. That you're giving to your associate, and that's about 18 to 20% of the bill you're paying on.
27: Let the state collect the fee or reimburse the fee, or pay the fee. How about that? You're in partner with the restaurant guy, with all the fees you're whacking him with. You're his partner. He didn't ask to be partners with you. You're his partner. You pay that percentage on the credit card. And what did Farouk say? If they do everything right, watch every nickel and dime, watch every ounce of liquor that's being poured by the staff when they're not watching. Watch everything that's not going out the back door when they're not there. If they're doing everything right, booking it, turning over the tables, what are they making in the end on all of this, for all this aggravation? What am I putting in my pocket? I'll tell you what I don't like is charging the customer to try to recoup that fee. Oh, there's a fee if you want to use a credit card. I've seen that pop up. I don't like that because that's a convenience. You're using my credit card. You're in business. I think you should absorb that. That's part of the deal. And I see some restaurants starting to do that. They want to charge you if you use a credit card.
3: I think it's part of them trying to stay afloat. They're trying to do to be, you know. I'm not necessarily agreeing with them. I'm agreeing with you. But
27: okay, we got some common ground. And Farouk said, if you do everything right, 4%. Now I've heard higher than that. I've heard 10. Some guys can squeeze it to 20, believe it or not. But I'm going to trust him. That's his industry. He speaks for the Rhode Island Hospitality Association. He says 4%. So what do you want to go, 4 to 10? Maybe? If you're doing everything right? After all of that, after years' worth of aggravation, customers, everything, table, cook, chef, turnover, every regulation, he says 4%. Let's squeeze it to 10. That's a lot of work, isn't it? I want you to all buy the book Restaurant Man by Joe Bastianich, one of the best books ever written about the restaurant industry. Now, it came out in 2012. Okay, so the numbers are going to be a little dated. Lots happened. It was pre-COVID, right? Came out in 2012. Rents have gone up, electricity skyrocketing, everything. Unions, fees, legislature. But let's go back. All right. By the way, Bastianich, this is Lydia's son. You know Lydia, the chef on PBS, Lydia the Italian chef? This is her son. And this guy was involved in big-name restaurants in New York City. Big ones. Big, big, big famous restaurants. He also had a hand in Eataly, and so did she. They sold out their interest in Eataly, but they made a lot of money. Okay, so this is a guy who knows what he's doing. This is Restaurant Man by Joe Bastianich. In a typical Manhattan fine dining restaurant, between 10 and 20% profit is an acceptable margin. Keep in mind, this is 2012. 20% if you're a stud, 10% if you're just doing okay. But every little thing will eat into your margin. A spoon that goes into the garbage is coming out of your pocket. Pot of coffee no one drinks costs you money. How close the chef cuts the fish to the bone will make a big difference. In this business, to make money, you have to save money. Okay, he owned Babbo, B-A-B-B-O, hot spot. At Babbo, our first truly celebrated restaurant, we had a low fixed cost when we started. Our rent was only $12,000 a month. We had 110 seats. Okay, this is 2012, 12 grand. He said it could have been easily three times that. So what do you, let fast forward now, what are you paying for a spot at Babbo? 50,000 a month, right? Fixed cost for rent, not the overhead, not anything else, not salaries, not expenses, not nothing. Just think about that. Next time you complain about the rent and about the price of a meal in New York, well, think about the guy, what the guy's overhead is, okay? This is 2012, Babbo. The rent was $12,000 a month. We had 110 seats. We were lucky. A comparable location could easily have cost two or three times that. We figured we'd take in about 40 to 45 bucks a person, turn the place 1.5 times a night. That means flip the tables. You come in, 90 minutes, thank you, you're gone. Next cover comes in. If we did things right, that was 155 covers a night, which is $7,000 a night, about $50,000 a week. It's a nice little $2.5 or $3 million a year operation. If we're doing well, all told, we make 20%, $600,000. But these days, utilities cost more than rent. It's crazy. You have to be extremely high. You have to have extremely high revenues. You have to be busy all the time. Most people who open restaurants will fail because they lack the fundamental understanding of restaurant math. Either they think they're superstar cooks or they think they're superstar hosts. They do it for ego. They don't realize that without making money, it's nothing but BS. You're in the business of marketing, manufacturing, and customer service all at once, every day. If you don't break it down into these elements and take each of them for what it's worth, if you think you're some sort of glorified dinner host or some artistic cook, you're not going to last a week. Then he uses other colorful language. He talks about when he comes in the morning. He's been in 30, 40 years he's running the place, right? He's got friends at all the suppliers. He's got to be the first one in the morning to check the delivery because the guy selling him lobsters is going to short him too. The guy selling him beef is going to short him on the quality. Then he's got to go see what the staff gave away in liquor that night. How much of my liquor did they give away? It's just unbelievable. Then you got people sitting up at the legislature who want to tell this guy what he has to put on the menu. Oh, you have to order. I want the kids to have salmon croquets instead of a burger. Are you kidding me? Bloomberg tried this. Remember Bloomberg when he was mayor? He was another do-gooder. They loved him.
0: With the right?
27: City ran a lot better when he was in charge, but he did the soda stuff. You want to tell you how much soda you could buy at a movie? Unbelievable. Anyway, buy the book Restaurant Man by Joe Bastianich, published by Viking. It's a real publisher.
0: Yeah.
27: All right.
0: Bloomberg with the sodas.
27: Yeah. What is it?
0: Bloomberg with the sodas.
27: Bloomberg, how much soda you could buy?
0: You want some more restaurant news?
27: Go ahead.
0: Applebee's is bringing back its bottomless meals deal.
27: Good. Take the fat little kids there and load them up on ribs, chicken, and shrimp.
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27: Tom, if you're a parent,
1: yeah,
27: then you don't want your kid gorged on that.
1: Yeah.
27: Don't take him there.
1: Yeah, you have choices. We have a little bit of America.
27: Or you look at the menu and say, you're getting a salad.
1: Yeah.
27: You're getting a salad. You're getting a nice little salmon on top of that.
1: Hey, fatty, you're getting some salad today.
27: Hey, you. Put that straw down. And by the way, water. Diane never got the kids soda. Our kids don't drink soda. Right? I had soda when I was a kid, soda.
1: Your girls don't drink soda at all?
27: They don't drink soda. No, not at all. But we water, because that's how they were raised.
1: Yeah.
27: At a certain point, we went on an iced tea kick. Which I'm still on. Oh, now she gives it to me unsweetened. Can't stand it, but that's all right.
1: It's good for you.
27: And if I want to take my kids to McDonald's, then I'll take my. Don't tell me how to parent. Don't tell the restaurant guy what he has to have on his menu. If you don't like that restaurant, don't go. Or if you want to go, then you order your kids steamed broccoli. God, when the hell did this come? The nanny state. It should be the mommy state. Mommy decides. Not the nanny state.
1: Looking forward to hearing Matt talk about this today.
27: Huh?
1: So I'm looking forward to hearing Matt talk about this today.
27: He should.
1: He does. He's good in this world.
27: He should.
1: There's another food
27: store. I go to a nice restaurant, and the restaurateur has to hand me a menu with healthy things for the kids. If he thinks there's a buck to be made that way, then let him decide that. If there's money to be made, they'll do that. But don't force a guy to serve your kids salmon croquettes not even a Caesar salad, right? Nanny state. God.
1: One other food story?
27: Yes.
1: Pizza Hut's going back to its tradition.
27: I saw this story.
1: Yeah.
27: Pizza Hut was down on its heels. I mean, they looked like they were dropping dead. Pizza Hut. How do you make money selling pizza at 30 cents a pie? But this guy figured, hold on a minute. You know what? I'm going to embrace the hut in Pizza Hut. And how many has he got, Tom? 80? This guy's amassed a bunch of Pizza Huts around the country, and he spruced them up a little bit, but not much. He kept the original look and the original. You know what he did, Tom? He went out and bought new red glasses.
1: Mm-hmm.
27: And he bought new lamps.
1: Yep.
27: But everything else stayed the same so that people go for nostalgia. They walked in the Pizza Hut, and it was comfortable. Oh, look at this. And the pizza tasted the same, and the guy's making a mint.
4: Billiard red roof catches the eye. Inside, the vinyl booths, Tiffany-style lamps, and yes, the salad bar you may remember from decades ago.
8: I mean, it's amazing the comments we have about, they have the red cups. Yes, we do.
4: Tim Sparks got his start working at a Pizza Hut that looked like this. He's now president of Dalen Corporation, which owns this franchise and more than 80 others around the country. They've redecorated many restaurants to rewind the clock.
15: It looks exactly like the one that I remember from when I was a kid.
8: Yeah, that's what we were after.
4: Some Pizza Hut classics are now top-performing locations. Customers show up for a piece of their childhood.
1: I loved and I wanted Pizza Hut whenever I could get it as a kid just because of the way it looked.
27: Now, would you go back? If you found one that was one of his, like they spruced it, it cleaned it up a little bit, but basically kept the concept.
1: Because I live in the Northeast and we actually have people that know how to make pizza here. No, not necessarily. But if I was given a choice between Domino's and Pizza Hut, it's Pizza Hut every time.
27: You know what I'd like to see? Dairy Queen. An old-fashioned Dairy Queen. Did they have Dairy Queen on Staten Island?
1: Yeah, but we had Car. You know what it was? Carvel. Carvel and Baskin-Robbins were the big ones.
27: Carvel. That was big. Tom Carvel. Did you know that the whale was Santa Claus upside down?
1: Fudgy the whale was
27: the mold. Fudgy the whale was the Santa Claus mold.
1: No
27: for the
1: kidding.
27: Cake. Yeah, because the whale's tail, right? If you made it upside down, that was Santa Claus's beard.
1: Huh.
27: Yeah, Tom Carvel.
1: The gravelly
27: voice.
1: Yeah.
27: Well, didn't he have like a Martian or something? Fudgy the whale, something else. Some goofy commercial. But I could go for a real Dairy Queen, like the old-fashioned way. 497 Pizza Hut, best buffet ever. We used to have what was a great China buffet, Chinese food. Remember, there was like a that was all the rage with Chinese buffet places. Dairy Queen in North Attleboro.
0: There is. Oh,
27: is
0: one.
27: Is it original, like a real deal? I'll check it out. The Stewart's root beer places and the A&W.
0: A&W is
27: they're still around. They still look the same.
0: Yeah.
27: Dairy Queen, Atwood Avenue in Cranston. Okay, I know the one you're talking about. I'll have to go check it out, see if it's been kept authentic. The A&W is good. Pizza Hut, I don't know. Some of the Pizza Huts around here look a little down in the dumps. Maybe they need these guys to rescue them.
0: Yeah.
27: 323, Gene, as kids, we didn't know what it was like to go out to eat. Always made lunches, home-cooked meals.
0: Here we go.
27: We were on a base. And you walked to school 23 miles, too, with the lights out. I know. We didn't go out to eat a lot as kids. My father would take us a pizza every so often, Chinese food occasionally. If you go out to a regular restaurant, it was kind of a treat, maybe a holiday or something like that. We didn't go out to eat a lot. My kids, that's all they know. My kids told their friends at college, our family hobby is going out to restaurants. That's like a Rhode Island thing. 465, Cookie Puss. Cookie Puss was Carvel's. You're right. Cookie Puss. That's what I'm thinking of. 373, Gene, old-fashioned DQ in the Pawcatuck section of Stonington since 1954. Oh, next time I'm down there, I'll go check it out. That's Pawcatuck. Not to be confused with Pawtucket or Patuxent.
0: Here you go.
27: Cookie Puss. Cookie Puss from Carvel. There's a Dairy Queen in Cranston. Yes, there is. I got it. I know. Thank you.
0: 19 of these.
27: let's see. 741, pizza does not taste the same at Pizza Hut. Well, at this guy's, it does. 397, notice these health advocates are overweight.
0: That's also true. That is also true.
27: let's see.
0: Now some of you just 474.
27: By the way, Plant City in Providence went out of business. You're right, but there's another one in Cranston by the Appinator.
0: That's true.
27: They're hanging on over there. I don't know if the street's going to help them over there. It's kind of an odd configuration to get out of the place, but they're hanging on because I passed it yesterday. 418. We're out to dinner. When we're out to dinner, I pay with the card, but I will never tip on the card. I always get cash so that the server doesn't have to pay the tax on it. That's nice of you to do, but it's convenient. Most people just throw the tip on the card. And by the way, you're not supposed to tip on the tax. Did you know that? You don't tip on the tax. You can if you want to, but you don't have to. 438-9776. 447, ask Angelica Green about absenteeism among teachers.
0: Mm.
27: I will. I'll ask about social promotion, but more importantly, we're going to have the Education Commissioner on to ask her whether she's ready to give the schools back to Providence. How long have we had those? Has it been 7 years, maybe? I'll look at that in the break.
0: 2019.
27: What was it?
0: 2019.
27: 7 years.
0: Because she came in at 2019. She came in right before the pandemic. She hired the new superintendent. Remember?
27: Which one was that?
0: That was the...
27: Was that the foot doctor?
0: No, the foot doctor was the deputy. It was Harrison.
27: The foot doctor was the number two.
0: This is how sick I am. I think his name was Harrison Peters.
27: Yeah, I remember him. Who's now? Javier?
0: Yeah, Javier Montañez, yes. So Harrison Peters was was first hired by AIG.
27: Right.
0: And then Montañez came in after.
27: Okay.
0: I shouldn't remember these names.
27: So
0: I do.
27: The report was commissioned, and the report came back. Your schools are the worst in the country. As bad as Baltimore. Worse than Newark, New Jersey. So don't call Newark a cesspool. Look at your own problems. All right, well, listen, the Education Commissioner, she's going to give us the news today.
0: 10 minutes.
27: We're going to make news in 10 minutes. So stay with us. Sharpen your pencils, scribes.
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1: 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Let's go. Get the wheels off. Put it up on the lift. App, inspect this. They see the damage the insurance company doesn't see. They don't miss it. Insurance company, the guy maybe didn't bring his bifocals that day. He might miss that dent in the front. They don't miss it. They don't miss it. They know just where to look for the damage on every vehicle in every combination of accident because they've seen it all. Do you think you're the first one coming in with a BMW that was hitting the rear end on 95? No. No. Now, let me show you how a BMW behaves. See this particular car, this one? What do you got, the 600 series? If you hit this one on the left-hand side, for some reason, it's got an odd kink on the right-hand side. It's the way the body behaves. They know to look for that. And they know how to call the insurance guy up and get enough money to fix it the right way with the right parts. That's a BMW, Bavarian Motor Works. That part's coming in from Germany. What's next to it? Got a Maserati? That's coming in from Italy. The Bentley, England. 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
3: It's done. I hope we don't have to talk about this anymore.
1: Well. No. We're just getting started. Good morning, Bill.
4: Hey, Gene, good morning. That's the question, right? Is it time to give them the keys back? This is the WFAIR News at 8:30. We'll hear from the Ed Chief after this news update in Helica and Fonte Green. The governor says, yes, the time is nigh to give Providence control back to its city school system. American missionary doctors tested positive for Ebola, being treated in Germany. This comes with more cases being reported several East African countries. Washington Judge Jeanine, now U.S. Attorney Jeanine Firo, vowing to go after the parents of these kids involved in these takeovers, the latest a wild brawl at a Washington, D.C. Chipotle. WPR News time is 8:31.
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6: 95 westbound, still a bumper-to-bumper ride from exit 1 in Seekonk all the way out past Broadway. Eastbound, slow from 95 to the Washington Bridge work zone. 95 southbound is slow from the Pawtucket S curves into downtown, and that right lane is all backed up getting onto 195 east. Southbound is a heavy ride after 113 heading towards Route 4 as well. 95 northbound, mostly under the speed limit after 37 heading up into the city. 295 south gets jammed up past Route 6. Northbound is slow after 44 heading for the Douglas Pike. I'm Robin Murphy with your right now traffic.
4: Morning, Robin. Next up from the Seascape Lawn Care Weather Center, the WPRO AccuWeather forecast, turning hot today with a mix of sun and clouds, highs near the record 91 degrees. We'll get to the low 90s tomorrow before showers and thunderstorms bring in cooler air. It'll be much cooler.
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8: So-called superagers, they are an enviable segment of the population. People who are older than 80, whose brains function like someone a fraction of their age. It's true, a lot of these people have genetics on their side, but more and more research is bearing out the idea that people who practice good brain health also slow their cognitive decline. Dr. Richard Isaacson, a pioneer in the Alzheimer's space, told us that, quote, his studies have found lifestyle changes including diet, exercise, reducing stress and optimizing sleep, along with managing vascular risk factors with certain medications, can actually help grow brain areas and also reduce telltale signs of Alzheimer's, such as tau tangles and amyloid plaques. What else helps? Staying social, surrounding yourself with family and friends, and maybe even volunteering for a real sense of purpose. I'm Dr. Sanjay Gupta, helping you live a better life.
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10: 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Vote for us. 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Fantastic. We'll fly you, by the way, to the cruise. At Breeze, just wrapped up that Cancun service. That was fantastic. I want that to come back. And now they're going to start the L.A. service up again. And they've got nonstops and the breeze through service to L.A. Right, I flew nonstop to San Diego. That was a great flight. Breeze through to L.A. That means you get on the plane. It makes a stop. Maybe Norfolk. You look at the map. It's on the way. And then you don't get off the plane. Sir, don't get up. Don't get off the plane. We're just picking up a few people here. And then we're going again. Next stop, California. JetBlue's got that service down to JFK. It's time to get you to all the Latin American, South American flights and then get you back again. Check the luggage here. Southwest, seasonal service to Denver starts up again. Delta to Minneapolis. Sun Country just merged with Allegiant, and they both service our airport. And whatever you do, make sure you check out the new Springhouse Seafood Grill for all ticketed passengers. It's right when you go in, right to the left. It's near Gate 11, bringing Rhode Island's celebration of seafood right here to PVD. Your airport, where easy has arrived, and it's here to stay.
11: A spokesperson for Governor Dan McKee says, in part, the governor is pleased that the state intervention in Providence schools has resulted in measurable progress on a number of fronts. He believes that the time has come to transition the district to local control. Ride conditioner and Helica Infante Green said the district should regain control in June of 2027, but she also says that that can't happen without specific milestones being met, about 15 of them to be exact. Along with those, there are other terms and conditions that need to be met as well.
12: Now on the Seacock Supply Hotline.
10: Well, this broke last night. The state's ready to turn the schools back to Providence City control. Now, let me find out if this is the way it's billed. Is this going to really happen? Let's get the education commissioner on herself. Angelica Infante Green. Good morning, Commissioner.
13: Good morning, Gene.
10: What color glasses do you have on today? Those aren't rose-colored glasses, are they, you're wearing?
0: No, they're actually white.
10: They're nice and clear.
0: No, I'm not.
10: You could see, you nice could see beautifully clear. With these.
0: Yes, I can.
10: Are you going to see your way clear to give those schools back to Providence to control them since you've been running them for, what, 7 years now? Is that going to really happen?
0: Well, it's been 6 years, Gene. I think that, you know, they eventually have to go back. I'm the one that drew the line in the sand about 2027. You know, everybody's been screaming, not everyone, some people, that they want it back, they want it back. There needs to be a plan. How it goes back matters. Because I will tell you, Gene, and you interviewed me when I first came here and when I took over the district, you know, we were in a really bad place. That report really talked about how dismal our schools were. But let me tell you where we are now. We have the highest graduation rate that we have had ever in the history of Providence. We also have the best chronic absenteeism rate that ever has occurred in Providence. We also have biomedical, CTE programs, dental, and the first pre-med at Classical High School. These are big deals, Gene. And we are, you know, Providence was one of six districts that has rebounded from the pandemic. Those are big gains. We've laid a foundation. But so how it goes back really matters. I have concerns, but we are going to work them out.
10: Okay. But I want to get to the news here, because the news was yesterday that you're going to submit a plan to the city, to the school committee. That, by the way, they can't wait to get it back. And Smiley wanted it back a while ago. What is this plan going to say? You will get the schools back, date certain, if you do this. Lay it out in simple terms so the taxpayers, by the way, who don't live in Providence but foot the bill for Providence, understand.
0: Yeah, so I'll tell you. There is a plan. We have a plan. And one of the things that we have to do, Gene, the first thing we have to do is delineate everybody's lane. I think that there's this misconception of what a school board does, what the mayor is going to do. They have had 6 years to get this together and figure out what their role is. That is clear to me that they have not been able to do that. So we are laying that out very clearly for them, where everybody needs to focus their attention to. That is really important. And the things that still need to happen, I think that that is something that we need to look at. You're right. Everybody's paying for it. But if Providence doesn't get better and continue to move forward the way that it has, the state can't move forward, Gene. I want everyone to hear me. We are 14th in the nation in fourth grade reading. We have never been there. That can't happen if Providence doesn't keep moving forward. So, and that is important for our entire state. That is, you know, that's what I'm doing here, Gene. I'm an educator, and I really want our schools, when they go back, that it goes back with a plan, that we're not writing another report like the Johns Hopkins report 10 years from now. Okay. We tried this with, you know, with Hope High School, and it went back. I don't want that to happen. I have invested too much time and energy in making sure that we have a good system and laying this foundation, and there has to be a plan. You know, a lot of the actors here have not done the things that they need to do.
10: Okay, now, all right. But again, I'm going to whittle this down, and I want to just nail it down, because I want to understand this. What are you going to give to the school committee? Here's your checklist. This is your assignment, your to-do list. And
0: correct.
10: If you complete it, you'll get keys again when?
0: Well, I think that we're in conversations, Gene. We had a conversation. The fact that they put this out, those are conversations that we were having behind closed doors, Gene.
10: Okay.
0: That, you know,
10: see,
0: these were confidential
10: news.
0: Conversations. Yes, they shouldn't have released that, because we have not agreed to any of those things. We put that back and forth. They came to my office and they said that the only things that they wanted was to supervise the superintendent and take away my veto power. Then everything else they wanted me to continue to do. Actually, Gene, this is the funny part. They actually added things to my plate. They actually then wanted me to do HR, which I haven't done. This was happening a few weeks ago. Like, this is, I just need you to understand that they should have never released that. They think that they're pushing me towards something. That's not how we do business here. Everybody has to put kids first.
10: I'm
0: kids
10: a good
0: in
10: student.
0: Our education system first.
10: Now,
0: yes,
10: I'm
0: you are.
10: Paying it. You see, Tom? You see, Tom? This is, you see this?
13: Yep.
10: The school committee jumped the gun.
13: They did.
10: They put a news release out.
0: Yes, they did.
10: Terrell, the rest of them, Angelica sent it. Wait a minute.
13: We were discussing
10: this behind closed doors. I'm not ready to release anything and tell Jean Valicente we're going to give the schools back. None of this. Now she's on the radio.
13: And now she has to explain this.
10: And now she's got to explain that you had no intention of this to come out, right, Commissioner?
0: No intention. Absolutely not.
10: And there is no date certain. I'm going to tell you, you're going to get it back April 27, 2027. Nope. There's not even a menu, a checklist, nothing. Is that correct?
0: No, that is correct, Gene. That is correct. They jumped the gun. And this is exactly what we've been dealing with. I'll give you an example. So every committee in the state of Rhode Island has to put together their regulations for cell phones. The cell phone policy that exists, yep. It's a law. They have been fighting us for weeks. No, that's not our responsibility. No, that's not our responsibility. This week they said, oh, you were right. What do you mean I was not right? Are you kidding me? Like, these are the kind of things that I worry about, Gene. They are doing these things. You know, they want power. I don't understand. They have no idea what this means.
10: Okay, so right now, Commissioner, there's no news here. You've been talking about
0: really
10: this
0: is.
10: For a long time. You mentioned 2027 2 years ago. We know the Smiley wants it back. The governor wasn't ready. Nobody's turning anything over to anybody. There's not even a list. There's not a checklist. There's nothing other than goodwill conversations to make this happen at some day. Is that an accurate statement?
0: Correct. And they have all wanted this sooner. And I was sitting with them to try to see if we could get there. That's what this was about. You know, I'm meeting with all parties. I met with the governor yesterday, you know, how we're going to move forward. I'm not opposed to it going back earlier if there is a plan and there are guardrails. My responsibility is to the students in Providence, but the entire state. I need guardrails so that it does not fall back. They should have never put that out. I think that's the news story. Again, jumping the gun, you know, thinking about themselves. He doesn't know what I'm going to talk about on Tuesday. He has no idea.
10: Is this Terrell?
0: Terrell, all of them, you know, like the fact that he put that out last night was just, you know, just goes to show you where we are, Gene.
10: Well,
0: disappointing.
10: Well, what are they trying to play politics? They're trying to squeeze you, embarrass you. What are they doing here?
0: Well, they could try to squeeze me, but embarrass me, they can't, because I have results. Like, what we've done in Providence has not been done before. So they could try to do all of that. And you know, to what end? To what end? I don't see where they're trying to go other than wanting it back to have power and control, which I have said to them, listen, put those things in place. It's going to go back. It's going to go back. We are very clear that it is going to go back. How it goes back is going to matter. And he's going to have to stay tuned because we were having conversations. You know, those conversations are going to be different moving forward.
10: Well, that's good. I want to go in that room now with you. I want to see how you're going to say, well, what the hell did you do? This is not true. I'm not ready to give it back to you at all. What is the date now that we're still working with? What are we working with? If everything goes right, the genie goes back in the bottle and behaves. What are we working with?
0: You know, I was trying to work with them and everybody involved about having a sooner return. I'm not opposed to any of that as long as there is a plan and that it makes sense, that the transition makes sense. I would be an irresponsible leader, and right now that would be irresponsible governance to talk about that if we don't have those things in place.
10: Does the governor want to get this off his plate going into the election? Is he saying, Ann Hellicka, just give it back, please. Or is he with you on this? We'll give it back when it's ready to go back.
0: No, I think the governor and I know the governor and I are on the same page. We met yesterday about this. How do we get it there? We're trying to work with everyone to get to a smooth transition. That's what we're trying to do. That, you know, it can't stay with us forever. We're not built to run a district. And I will tell you, Gene, when I took this over, I didn't get one additional staff member. There was no additional support. We did this with the people that we had, and we have seen gains. So, you know, I have no desire to keep it longer than I need to, but I will tell you that I'm an educator, and I will do what's right for kids and educators first before anything else.
10: Okay. Now, you know, listen, you're going to have your cynics out there who are just, oh, right, Providence schools failing, the numbers stink, the kids this and that, on and on and on. With the exception of Classical, by the way. Amazing. I always say that. A 60 Minutes should do a story on Classical. Unbelievable. That's right next to the other one, too. Are your numbers up enough to justify we're making performance? What are your test scores? Have they improved since the state took them over?
0: Absolutely, Gene. Not only have they improved, remember, we had a pandemic, so the scores have improved. We have the highest graduation rate that we've ever had. That is a testament to the teachers that have been doing the work, the families, the students. Chronic absenteeism, I don't think people understand this. We've had a push on chronic absenteeism. That means students that are absent 18 days or more.
10: Yes.
0: Right now, Let me tell you, 2017, Providence had a 37% chronic absenteeism rate. Do you understand what that means? Kids are not coming to school.
10: I know.
0: They have the best chronic absenteeism rate that they have right now. Like, those things are real. Numbers don't lie. That is not, we have receipts for everything that we have done. So I feel good about that. But I want to remind everyone, that is just the foundation. And the foundation, we are not going to be able to build on it, because that is their responsibility, is to build on that foundation.
10: Yeah.
0: If they don't know what the blueprint, if they don't have a blueprint to build it on, that's what my concern is.
10: What about
0: we
10: your
0: have
10: scores?
0: Laid that foundation.
10: What about your scores? The scores, third, they fourth, have, sixth grade, what about it?
0: They have gone up. They're above pre-pandemic. They're one of six districts that have recovered from the pandemic.
10: But they're still so lousy scores comparatively, correct? Let's be fair, honest brokers.
0: Well, Gene, I will tell you, there's work to be done. I said okay. Foundation. Let's be clear. I don't have a magic wand. I can't fix this overnight. The things that have been a problem for decades here, but I have to tell you, we're in a place that we have never been. Providence has never been where they are right now. And I am very proud of that work. So they have moved forward in so many different ways. The facilities. Gene, you interviewed me when I talked about the facilities. They were falling apart. What we have now is a real plan. There was no plan before. And I will tell you that as a state, AP exams, we have made the most progress of any state in the nation in AP exams. Providence has increased 30% of students with their AP exam, taking it, getting a 3, 4, and 5, getting college credit by 30%. Those are real numbers. Those are not things that I'm saying. They're being said nationwide. I just need us to really want Providence to win. I want everyone in the state to want Providence and all of our school systems to be on top, because we in Rhode Island are punching above our weight.
10: It's hard to turn a big ship. But you turn it little by little, and you're telling me you're turning it, pointed in the right direction. You're going to have a lot of cynics, a lot of people that say, oh, give me a break, the schools, and this and that. I understand. And you're saying you're making progress toward giving control of the schools back to the city, but in no uncertain terms. There's nothing that you're handing in. There's nothing real about this. This is the school committee jumped the gun and made it sound like a news story. Oh, we're going to vote on this, and we're going to get the schools back because we deserve it. Correct? Because that's how we're going to leave off on this. This is all BS, this story.
0: It is, I will tell you, because I have been working with them. They want it. Let's figure it out. Let's figure this out. So they did jump the gun. They have no idea what's going to happen on Tuesday. I have been working, trying to work with everyone, because remember, when I intervened with the community. The community wrote a plan. I'm going to do what the community wants, because I still remain as the commissioner. So I will have oversight in a different way. It's actually going to be harder for them, because I know how it runs. Yeah. I know the ins and outs. But, you know, it's the school committee, it's the city. You know, if you remember in the Johns Hopkins report, they were pretty clear about their purchasing. Their system was so convoluted. The only person that could fix that is the city. And still, to this day, it has not been fixed. So there's a lot of things that still need to happen, whether we're involved or not, that need to happen, that we're going to hold people accountable in my role as commissioner, not overseeing the district, but as commissioner.
10: This is Angelica Infante, the Green, the education commissioner. Tuesday, and I'm just going to another 30 seconds. What are you going to hand to them on Tuesday? Is a blueprint, some ideas, a sketch? What goes to them on Tuesday? And then what is they're still looking at 2027 as a possible return date? So give me Tuesday first and then confirm that 27 date. Go ahead, Commissioner.
0: So I originally said it was October 2027. You know, they wanted it earlier. I've been working with everyone involved to try to get there. Yeah. On Tuesday, we will make a decision, and we're still working. We were still going to have another meeting. We're still working towards something that makes sense for everyone. But I will tell you that without guardrails, without a plan, I'll be very hard-pressed to have any conversation about sending a district back to a dysfunctional system. I cannot do that. I will not do that. So on Tuesday, whatever decision we make collectively here, there will be expectations of everyone involved to continue to build on the strong foundation that we have built. Okay. That is going to be the expectation. And I'm going to be watching. And as all of you know, I am not shy about speaking my mind. I came here to do a job, and I feel that we in Rhode Island are in a much better place, and we'll continue to move forward. politics aside, we have to do what's right for all kids in Rhode Island.
10: Thank you for coming on, Commissioner, and I'll see you around Providence. Thank you.
0: Thank you.
10: Bye. Ring the bell. Class is over.
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7: A Better Life with Dr. Sanjay Gupta.
8: In recent years, scientists have really dialed up the urgency to understand PFAS, sometimes referred to as forever chemicals because of how long they take to break down. The latest study found these chemicals may be aging men in their 50s and 60s a bit faster than men who are younger or older or women of any age. Experts we talked to said the accumulation of PFAS may lower testosterone levels in men, impair sperm quality, and increase risks of testicular and kidney cancer. Women, it seems, just seem to be able to clear PFAS faster. Now, whether you're a man or a woman, trying to limit your exposure is a great idea. Three ways to do that. Filter your drinking water. Don't use non-stick cookware like Teflon, and avoid fast food packaging, which are sometimes coated with these chemicals. I'm Dr. Sanjay Gupta, helping you live a better life.
10: This portion of broadcast brought to you by Paul Massey, celebrating America's 250th. Tom, guess what I'm going to get? Guess what's coming my way?
18: Oh, yeah? What's coming Corvette. Your way? Corvette. Well, is it the Corvette, though?
10: I don't know. They're going to surprise me.
18: It's got to be the pink. It's got to be the purple one.
10: The Hysteria purple Corvette?
18: Yes.
10: With the easy-to-get-out-of car?
18: I still want my animation, my animation guy.
10: Well, I talked to Bobby yesterday. I'm going to drop the Corvette up. So that's it. I'm going to be cruising around the Corvette. Park that right in front of La Masseria. I'm on a silver one. Yeah. But I think I'm getting the colors. Well, some get like the jelly bean fleet of Corvettes. Anyway, you want a Corvette? Go over, go see Bobby. And go see, you know what? This is America's 250th anniversary. 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And the Great American Test Drive continues, maybe today, maybe tomorrow. We're going to see. The Corvette. That's the true American sports car is the Corvette. And I'm going to cruise.
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23: You know, I watched a video the other day about kids getting landlines at home. We haven't had a landline in my house in I can't even tell you how long. 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And as for the kids, they sat and had conversations with their grandparents without multitasking or being distracted by a screen. I thought this was a great way to have kids stay in touch with family members and friends without getting sucked into the smartphone era too young. 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Perhaps most important, I realized, these relics can be a great conversation starter with your children. 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Things have changed a lot. I'm Dr. Sanjay Gupta, helping you live a better life.
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10: Hey, if you're dealing with the nursing homes, don't go up it alone. You're going to lose. It's their area, not yours. Are you familiar with all the rules and regulation? Do you know the check could be $15,000, $20,000 a month, depending on where we're going? I mean, where'd the kids pick? St. Regis? Ritz-Carlton? Where are we going over here? Who's going to write that check? Hold on. Put the brakes on all of this. A lot of money. Did you plan ahead? Like 6-7 years ago, you're supposed to talk to the lawyers, the accountants, get everything in order so that, you know, there's no trouble. And maybe you can protect your asset. Did you do that? No. Okay. You're not the first one to say that. I know. Life gets busy, distract. Here's what you do. Call attorney Joe Preyata today and tell him what you haven't done. That's right. Well, first of all, tell him what you haven't done. 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And just tell him to go to work. Joe, please, keep that house in the family. I need that graduation for the kids. I got to sell that to send them to Brown. Who knows what it's going to be when they're ready to go? It's $100,000 a year now. What's it going to be ready when they're $200,000 to $300,000 a year? It's a lot to think about here. You need that house. You need that cash you worked hard for. That's got to go to the family. See what Joe can do to protect your assets. Just leave. Turn it over to him. Call him up at 401-ELDER-LAW, 353-3752. 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Just be very honest. If you didn't do a thing, tell him that. Let him go to work. 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Keep you on the right side of Uncle Sam. 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That's him.
18: All right, we'll see you tomorrow.
10: Well, who knows what tomorrow might bring. 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
18: By the way, take the Knicks minus 5.5 tonight.
25: There you go. That's right. Game one.
18: Yeah,
25: have
18: baby.
25: Fun. Enjoy
18: go
25: it,
18: New York,
25: Tom.
18: Go New York. Go.
25: There you go.
18: From
25: the
18: doing?
25: Rye High Home Improvement and Specialist News Center. This is the WPR News at 9 o'clock. Good morning. The Ed Commissioner cautioning those setting a date certain returning the Providence Public Schools to the city. This comes as back and forth continue both sides, the McKee administration, the Ed Department, and the City of Providence.
0: I'll be very hard pressed to have any conversation about sending a district back to a dysfunctional system. I cannot do that. I will not do that.
25: Listen, Helica Infante Green, just a few moments ago with Gene Valicenti, the governor's office released a statement saying the schools would return to the city without setting a date as certain, a school board to discuss at a meeting planned tomorrow night. Westerly police say the federal investigators will be arriving today to launch an investigation to the crash of that small plane. This is just off Airport Road right around noontime on Monday. They say it was a man in his 20s, the pilot of that plane, who was killed in that crash. Cranston police investigating after a deadly motorcycle accident. This happened about 9:30 last night out on Niantic Avenue. It appeared the motorcycle hit a utility pole again near the Providence line. The rider was killed. The Ebola outbreak. Now 500 cases, 131 deaths in Congo. Travel banned from 3 East African countries to the U.S. The latest now, ABC's Hannah Bata.
26: One doctor infected with Ebola while treating patients back in 2014 says he believes the current outbreak is much bigger than what current numbers show.
27: My biggest concern about this outbreak is that we learned way too much way too quickly for this to be anything but really bad.
26: The outbreak raising concerns here at home ahead of the World Cup. The team from Congo plans to use Houston as its home base during the tournament. The U.S. government is now refusing entry to non-U.S. citizens who have recently traveled through countries dealing with Ebola.
25: U.S. correspondent Hannah Batah with the latest on Ebola. New York's Long Island, the LIRR, the Long Island Railroad, expected to resume its service around noontime today. This is after the unions there settled a strike. As word of the passing, another figure became infamous during the O.J. Simpson trial. The detective who found the black glove is gone. Mark Furman, they say, passed earlier this month in Idaho. He was the only one ever convicted. He was convicted of perjury in connection to his testimony in the case. Mark Furman was 74 years old. Coming up as the WPRO news continues, traffic updates on the way, the AccuWeather forecast. That's coming up as well. Tara Granahan continues taking your phone calls next. WPR News Time is 9:03.
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11: 195 westbound stop and go over the state line out past Broadway. Eastbound is slow from 95 to the Washington Bridge. 95 southbound slow from the Pawtucket S curves into downtown. Backed up on the ramp to 195 east and a heavy ride after 113 heading towards Route 4. 95 northbound starts to get pretty heavy before Route 10 in Cranston. It's slow around the Thurber's curve to 195. In the Bay State, getting reports of a second crash now on 95 northbound before 495 in Mansfield. Traffic is stop and go from 295 all the way up. I'm Robin Murphy with your Right Now Traffic.
25: 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The WPRO AccuWeather forecast. We turn hot for today. Temperatures near the record, 91 degrees. It's the low 90s before a cool front comes through tomorrow. That could trigger some showers and thunderstorms. Temperatures, again, as we say, low 90s. Record tomorrow is 95 degrees. And the front door is bringing through much cooler air. It'll be cooler for the second half of the week into the first part, holiday weekend. Plenty of sunshine right now. Again, it's going to turn hot. Another summer preview is on the way. Our temperatures across the state already. Interior sections low to mid-70s right now. We're in the mid-60s along coastal locations. Winds coming off the water fairly light. Those winds are out of the southwest. In Providence, current temperature 71 degrees. I'm Bill Haberman, WPR News. 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
6: It's not a riddle, but how long should the state keep control over a local school system? I might have better luck with asking you, do you give a flying fig? Let's talk about it all right now on the Tara Granahan Show.

0: would be very hard-pressed to have any conversation about sending a district back to a dysfunctional system. I cannot do that. I will not do that.
1: All right. She sounded a tad exasperated. That's the Education Commissioner for the state of Rhode Island, Angelica Infante Green, on with Gene Valicente just about a half hour ago. Ugh. 6 years in the making. I have two words for you this morning. Central Falls. How old were you when the state took over the schools in Central Falls? Well, it was it on your birthday, Ned Flanagan? It was 35 years ago, 1991. Are you 90 or 91? This is like your entire life.
2: Pretty much. I'm 90.
1: 90.
2: But it's pretty much my entire life.
1: 35 years ago. Have you heard a peep? When's the last time you heard about the Central Falls schools takeover by the state of Rhode Island? Probably in 1991. It was 35 years ago. And I ask you flat out, well, A, unless you live in Central Falls and Providence, well, Tara, everybody pays for Providence and everybody pays for Central Falls because the state took them over. Yeah, I know. 35 years I've known that. My producer extraordinaire was barely born. That's how long this grown man is sitting here looking at me. That's how long Central Falls schools. When is the last time you heard anyone talk about that? I had to go back and look as soon as I heard that, you know, the Education Commission was out and about. And it's 1991. And they're still talking about we might have some very exciting possibilities on the horizon. Now, listen, Central Falls schools maybe made a comeback somewhere in those 35 years. The Commissioner of Elementary and Secondary Education said Central Falls schools would be a model program where innovative educational programs could be tested and we could invite teachers from other districts to come to Central Falls and look. 1991. The city was on the brink of bankruptcy. Remember, they had to pull it out of bankruptcy. I think that was Judge Flanders. Did he run that whole thing? I mean, 1991, I was just starting my career. Nick wasn't born yet. Well, he was a year old. Think of that. But also think about the fact that no one talks about it. You've had a couple of mayors, right? Obviously over 35 years. More recently was James Diosa. Now he's the general treasurer. He got rewarded. He got a statewide office for running Central Falls. And no one talks about the state's overseeing of those schools. Does anybody not care? I don't know. Now you have Maria Rivera. I'm not sure if I ever even talked to her. She's very popular. The thing in Central Falls is she walks around, everybody says, Maria! They really like her. She's got no, I don't hear her complaining about getting her schools back. Central Falls, I think a long time ago, said, keep them. Keep them. Right? So what's the deal with Providence? And you heard a frustrated Angelica Infante Green on this morning saying basically the powers that be in the Providence schools had no business putting out a press release yesterday. I looked at it and I went, big yawn. I might have deleted it. I'll have to go back and look. I might have even deleted it. The school board members. Oh, no, this is an old one. Let me make sure I'm spelling this gentleman's first name correctly. It's just been going on for so long that the emails that I do have, I killed it because I thought my audience is yawning with me. Figure it out. Now, this whole talk of like, oh, my God, she stepped out of line. Maybe they're going to, go after her. She didn't seem bothered. She seemed annoyed with the dysfunctional process that's been going on, but she didn't seem bothered about herself. I don't know. I'm not in her head. I'm just thinking, my audience, this audience is saying, really? Another day, another dime. At first, I was going to come on the air and say, listen, if you want to know what's going on with the Providence schools, listen to the podcast. If you want the definition of dysfunction on how this state is run, just listen to the podcast. And you can do that. 99.7WPRO.com. But while this was happening this morning, I looked at Dan McGowan puts out a newsletter every day. It's called Roadmap. And boy, he's almost two steps ahead of everybody. And he writes, it's looking less and less likely that the state takeover of Providence schools is going to end during a contentious election season for Governor Dan McKee and Mayor Brett Smiley. So when I ask you about the two words, Central Falls and who cares, and I'm not saying that I feel badly that nobody seems to really care about Central Falls unless, you know, they've jacked up their progress and they say, keep the kids. You keep the kids, you know? It's like a divorce. Well, they seem to be doing well with you. You keep them. No, wait a minute. I want them back. And, you know, who in a power of position making good money, apparently doing, you know, the career of choice? I'm here to help educate the children. They're my top priority. Now, who's not going to say that things are going much better in the 6 years of Providence? 35 years at Central Falls, and no one says a peep. Maybe because there's not a contentious race for mayor, right? So, they're all talking about, and all meaning the players. So whether you have the education commissioner versus the Providence mayor, and then the governor gets involved. And you want the definition of dysfunction? Listen to the podcast. She's saying they had no right to, you know, put out a press release last night. They're trying to make it sound like she's on board. She's like, I'm not giving up anything. It's one of the definitions of Rhode Island at this point. A dysfunctional government. And I'm sure, you know, this is the last thing Governor McKee needs right now. He's got state employees suing him because they screwed up the paycheck system. How many weeks or, you know, months do you go with having your paycheck screwed up before you want to set the joint on fire? In this economy or in this spending situation that we have going on. So, you know, do I feel like even biting through this whole situation? Not really. Not really, unless you want me to. I'll check the texting line. That gives me a little bit of a gauge. I just started laughing this morning because I said, Providence. I barely started in this business and we were talking, we're trying to figure out what it meant when a city has to, you know, the schools have to be taken over by the state. I'd never heard of such a thing. And that was 1991. I don't hear any parent protests in Central Falls. I haven't heard a thing out of Central Falls. We used to be doing crime stories out of Central Falls. I'll give them the nod. I think they got that under control. I know there's nice restaurants in Central Falls. It's kind of out of the way for me. I can't tell you the last time I was in Central Falls, but I've heard pretty good things about the mayor, and I think it's safer. It used to be you would never go. It was the one square mile of the drug capital. Maybe it got all cleaned up. They did have a really good police chief there back in the day. I don't know who you just don't hear from a city or a town, and they're probably sitting there going, good, we don't want you to talk about us. Leave us alone. And you can keep the kids. So it is just a weird, that Central Falls was a kind of a strange precedented situation. And I know exactly where I was in 2019 when the Johns Hopkins report came out. I was in New York City getting a lovely award, the Gracie's Award for Women in Media. Thank you very much. It was beautiful, lovely. Four of us went, my sister and our two daughters, and we were enjoying a beautiful time in New York City, and my sister and my niece know that city like the back of their hand. So we were going to squeeze a lot into 2 days. And then I said, you know, I think I have to go back. This is a really big story. And we jumped on the train and came back. So I carved off a vacation day. I turned it back in as I thought it was a big deal. 6 years later. And plus we've been, you know, the schools have been through a lot. It was right before COVID. You get nothing done. You make weird choices during COVID. I think everybody did. And, you know, if you get a little progress out of it, great. And everybody had to have a slight rebound coming out of COVID. Ooh, absenteeism, reading and math. Yay. But the amount of money that we spend per student for this state of Rhode Island and where our testing numbers are, it would make you sick. So I can't really get all jazzed up about a conversation when there are kids, you know, stuck in the middle. It's all about politics. It's all about hanging on to jobs, right? I'll look at the, who's watching the governor? 855, state taxpayers are being forced to subsidize the schools in the communities where we subsidize the families of those communities with no positive results. 855 also said, all Central Falls seems to have been able to do is build a new school. Will that miraculously elevate learning and boost test scores? Well, one of the latest Central Falls schools is October of 2024. New report criticizes state takeover of Central Falls schools, but is it accurate? From Tom Mooney of the Providence Journal. This in 2024 says, months before Rhode Island would take over running the Central Falls school system in 91, for a city on the brink of bankruptcy, state education officials spoke of the learning achievements they envisioned with the intervention. So in 2024, they were talking about 1991 and what they were envisioning 30 years ago. I think it offers very exciting possibilities, said Frederick Lippitt, then chairman of the Board of Regents for Elementary and Secondary Education. J. Troy Earnhardt, Commissioner of Elementary and Secondary Education, said Central Falls schools would be a model program where innovative educational programs could be tested, and we would invite teachers from other districts to come and observe. Speed ahead 33 years. Well, now it's 35 because this article is 2 years old. So 2 years ago, on Thursday, Central Falls Mayor Maria Rivera released a report highlighting the systemic failures in the city's public schools since the state assumed control of the district. 33 years prior. Now they have a report. Led by the city's chief of education strategy, Sarah Friedman, the report, based on interviews and listening sessions with teachers, students, families, and community leaders, found that the city's schools remain the worst performing in the state and contend that something different needs to be done. They did a report 33 years later, and Central Falls was still dead last. It makes me sick to my stomach. Think of how many kids and families in 30-something years. Generations. Who really runs the schools? Well, that's part of this article from 2024. It's unclear. So 33 years later, it's unclear who's running the schools in Central Falls. And that was the answer given, which is why the report is asking for clarity through review by legislative leaders and local officials. So in 2024, now they're looking at the legislature. It's not funny. I just slapped myself on the hand. It's not funny. Just put a bunch of nuns in the schools. I'm telling you right now. You want something to turn around? We need a wave of nuns. Swoop in, kick some ass. I don't usually say that word. I can say it, but I don't like to say it on the radio. Yeah, so since the state takeover in 1991, overlapping authority between the board and the state, depending on the particular governor, as we're talking 30-something years, the education commissioner and the superintendent. All these people have changed over, right? And then all the kids are just sitting there being dead last. It's sickening. And I don't know what the hell they're trying to say is going on in Providence. I can read a bunch of press releases, and you can listen to, you know, the definition of dysfunction if you want to listen to the interview from this morning. But, you know, test scores and, yay, chronic absenteeism is better. Okay. I mean, if you want to weigh in, phone lines are wide open. To me, it's another day in dysfunction land. 438-9776, 438-WPRO. I don't know what the governor's going to have to add to this or can add to this. I'm sure he's not happy. He's got another whacked out situation as he's trying to get reelected. So maybe he speaks up. It's 9:23.
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1: 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Oh, man. I haven't had anything to eat yet. Coleslaw, baked potato. I see the butter and the cracked pepper and those two beauties, those 2 boiled lobsters. Now, you can get anything at Top of the Bay. They have Italian dishes on the menu. They have soups and salads, and they have appetizers like you can't even imagine. Steaks. My husband had a pork chop special a couple of weekends ago. It was delicious. But if you want to

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0: Someone just said get Angelica on the phone. She was just on with Gene Valicenti. Alan in Cranston on WPRO. Hi, Alan.
2: Hello, Tara. How are you? Nice to be able to talk to you. Thank you for taking my call.
0: Sure.
2: Just a few minor points that really struck a nerve with me. I was listening to an interview this morning, and Helena Patrick Green, maybe she has a great heart, but she's a holdover from Gina. She's a progressive, and they measure things against other progressive states here. I think where they're really missing the boat is they ought to say thank you to her, you know, pay her, have her send her on her way back to New York City, sure they can use her there. And look to states like Mississippi, where they had the biggest gain in the students' outcomes for their scores and how they're doing in school and in life.
0: Yeah, they did. They pulled it together. Yeah, they pulled it together, right?
2: They did.
0: Yeah.
2: And we could do the same thing here.
0: I think there's too many entities involved. I think it's too much of a power struggle. I think there's just, you need one person to go in and triage. That's my opinion, just like they had to do with the bankruptcy in Central Falls. But, you know, Alan, thank you for reminding us that other states have done it. Maybe we're the little engine that can follow along. It's 9:30. Let's get over to Bill Haberman. He's following all the news. Hi, Bill.
3: I'm trying my best anyway, Tara. Some confusing. Angelica Infante Green calling the system dysfunctional. These suggestions, a date certain is coming to give Providence the keys back to the public schools here. And continue discussing after this news update. Cranston police investigating a deadly motorcycle crash. Looks like a bike clipped a utility pole and crashed on Nyanic Avenue last night near the Providence City line. And South County federal investigators doing westerly, trying to figure out what caused Monday's fatal small plane crash near the state airport there. Finally, a biotech company that aims to resurrect lost creatures says it's hatched live chicks in an artificial environment there. They say that they could genetically engineer living birds to resemble extinct South Island giant moas in New Zealand. Scientists say the technology is impressive, but they say de-extinction, as they call it, is likely impossible. From the Seascape Lawn Care Weather Center, the WPRO AccuWeather forecast going to turn hot today. Mix of sun and clouds. Temperatures up low 90s. Heat advisory 11 o'clock this morning. Clear through 8 o'clock tomorrow evening. And a cold front's coming through tomorrow when we get to 93. It'll be much cooler for the second half of the week into the first part of the coming holiday weekend. 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
4: 95 southbound, still running mostly under the speed limit from the Pawtucket S-curves all the way into downtown Providence. Heavy past 117. Northbound 95, a little heavy around the Thurber's Avenue curve. 195 westbound, slow moving right around the East Shore Expressway overpass, making your way out past Broadway. Eastbound under the speed limit from the highway out to the Washington Bridge work zone. Stop and go. 146 southbound past Bridge Ave all the way down to 95 south. We've got backup 138 westbound through the work being done on.
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1: A better life with Dr. Sanjay Gupta.
2: So-called superagers, they are an enviable segment of the population. People who are older than 80, whose brains function like someone a fraction of their age. It's true, a lot of these people have genetics on their side, but more and more research is bearing out the idea that people who practice good brain health also slow their cognitive decline. Dr. Richard Isaacson, a pioneer in the Alzheimer's space, told us that, quote, his studies have found lifestyle changes including diet, exercise, reducing stress and optimizing sleep, along with managing vascular risk factors with certain medications, can actually help grow brain areas and also reduce telltale signs of Alzheimer's, such as tau tangles and amyloid plaques. What else helps? Staying social, surrounding yourself with family and friends, and maybe even volunteering for a real sense of purpose. I'm Dr. Sanjay Gupta, helping you live a better life.
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12: I'll be very hard-pressed to have any conversation about sending a district back to a dysfunctional system. I cannot do that. I will not do that.
10: All right. So that's the Education Commissioner on with Jean Valicenti. Just about an hour ago now, check out the podcast, 99.7WPRO.com, especially if you want to hear how incredibly dysfunctional we are here in Rhode Island. What's the definition of insanity? Doing the same thing over and over again and expecting different results? Yes, doctor, it hurts when I slam my head against the chalkboard in Central Falls and Providence schools. Well, just keep doing the same thing. Well, so the news today is the school committee jumped the gun. Apparently, or according to the education commissioner, spoke out of turn, if you will, said that there may be something coming down the pike of the states turning the schools back over to Providence. And she's saying not a chance. Not right now. Mm-mm. Not unless I see everything I need to see. It's just a bunch of kids left in the lurch, right? But then, as I mentioned earlier, you look at Central Falls, 35 years. And they apparently are still dead last for testing and scoring and all of that. That is such a shame. 1991, the state took over Central Falls schools. Does anybody ever have to answer for that? Most of the people have moved on. You've got new state leadership. I am doing air quotes. And local leadership. And I'm sure the school committees have changed over. And you got a bunch of kids that really, I don't know what their foundation is since 1991. Up till today, I don't know. It's not a great scene that's playing out now in Providence, particularly for this administration, because they all look like they're running around and one doesn't know what the other one's doing. And I'm sure the governor's not too thrilled. Ronnie is in Warwick on WPRO. Hi, Ronnie.
13: Good morning. To me, until they raise the bar for education instead of water down, that's how they have now, we're not going to see any results. I think they should give a power back teachers to be able to complain on the parents, like if their kid's not doing good, not listening, not disciplined, not doing homework. Use more strict language with the parents. I told you, my son, second son, was giving problems in the middle school. And when I was going, I noticed how teachers scared to tell me the things as is. Like, they were scared to tell me, hey, your son is misbehaving, your son is not doing that. Every time, with the one thing, they will throw a word, oh, he's such a nice guy, oh, he's such a smart kid. I'm like, if he's such a nice kid, then why you call me to complain? Tell me exact what he's doing not right so I can tackle the problem. That's one thing. Parents need to get involved directly with their kids' education. I am directly involved, and I hire tutors. I make sure they do homework. I check. Even I work a lot of hours with the phone. I'm like, send me your homework. Send me this.
10: I think, Ronnie, I think you know that you're in the minority, though, because the way that parents now are not involved. I have friends that are teachers, and it's not usually the kids, it's the parents. Either they're defending their kid for bad behavior or bad habits, you know, or lack thereof, or they're no show. And it doesn't even matter if you think it's a really nice, you know, rural community. It's everywhere, it's sprinkled in everywhere. And the fact that, you know, you're on your kids is amazing because of all the, you know, there's not one parent usually home, you know, to stay home and do all the homemaking, if you will. Everybody's working. Everybody's distracted. Everybody is, you know, even adults they're all consumed with online fixations. I don't know. I just, This is why I jokingly say, let's bring the nuns back, because the nuns, you're in line with the nuns. You check, you recheck, you discipline. There are consequences. That's just kind of not it anymore.
13: Because I want to see a result. I want my children, my sons, two sons, I told them, my goal is you end up education and land a job that you can be a single income family. Like, you have to provide for your wives, period. You cannot be like expecting income from your wives and to, you know, to run your family. My son, second son, he's right now honored. He's all A+, A+, A+, A+, A+. I'm still not happy with him. He goes crazy about it. I'm like, that's not enough, because your teacher told me Princeton, comparably with other states, is not, well, the requirements is not, standards are not high. And with that standards, you're not going to land a college where...
10: Well, what more can he get besides A and A plus?
13: He can do above and beyond. He can do outside of the, like, if they, for example,
10: you want him to get like more credits from CCRI or something?
13: No. If he, I don't care the grade itself. I want an actual education to be adequate. For example, if they require him to read two books, I want him to read six. If they are asking to do like so much level in math, I'm expecting to go above and beyond with a tutor. Yes, that's the only way you land it. You gotta be competitive. Like right now, we're competing with the China. Look, the Chinese kids and American kids. You know,
10: there's no comparison.
13: I'm gonna go outside of the topping. But when Trump was in China, you know what Chinese president basically told to Trump? That you are declining power and we are taking over the world. And in a history, always the declining power and new coming power end up war with each other. Let's not repeat that mistake. So basically, Chinese president told Trump that we are losing streak and we are declining power. We're going to lose the war. And is that okay with us? I think it's not. We should fight. We should change. We should reform our school system. Rhode Island can be having two districts, for example. Why we have so many schools? Every town has its own school. Well, how about create a north and south, two school system, and separate the schools, good kids going one school, the regular kids go the other school. Anyway, for example, Cranston, they have that system. It's called AP. My kids go AP classes, and they're not going classes with the regular kids. So why they don't separate all together in a whole Rhode Island, create a school for the kids who discipline, who doing good, where the standing bar is way higher, and let the other kids who I guess don't have a, I don't know, a goal in a life to go high college.
10: Well,
13: like,
10: see, you're fighting the old inclusivity thing. Even when my kids were, you know, you sometimes had a child in the classroom who may have had whatever learning issues, focus issues, and they'd have to be paired up with the kid who didn't have any of that. You know, I remember once a little girl was assigned to my daughter, and they were young, and she would help her put on these, I think they were copper or weighted bracelets, and it helped her, you know, like, keep her hands still, and it helped her. But my daughter was doing that unbeknownst to me, kind of taking care of the other girl. And I thought, well, I hope that's not distracting. I mean, I like the whole like interaction and incorporation and inclusivity, but everybody is there to learn at their own pace, right?
13: But that didn't bring us to nowhere. They need to have a healthy competition among the kids who can get better and better grades, who can turn down, I think, better paper. I don't know. I believe in a healthy competition. I do
10: I believe in down and dirty competition. I 100% agree. What do you think is out there in the real world if it's not competition?
13: Yes, I do believe free market, and in a school system also has to be. Right now, for example, I own a restaurant or pizza place. I'm competing in the same town with seven other pizza places. Every day I go, I read reviews, I research what else I can do. In this bad economy, my business still growing. Why? Because I'm constantly researching what else I can do, what food I can bring it, how I can smile. You know, you got to do, that's a competition calls. When you get everything granted, then you don't do anything. It's a human thing to be lazy, and I don't believe in that. So.
10: I know, Ronnie. I think, you know, listen, it's a different world right now. Thank you, Ronnie. Appreciate it. And listen, Ronnie's pushing his kids, and he's admitting it. So I'm not speaking out of turn here. On the texting line, people are saying, oh, my God, imagine being Ronnie's kids. Well, I have little doubt that Ronnie's kids are not going to have a beeline to success. He's got them on the right track. That doesn't mean they're going to, you know, crumble. 545. My wife and I homeschooled my son for 2 years. He turned out fine. Mm. And that's a sacrifice. In my opinion, that's a sacrifice. And I knew people that were taking, you know, my kids went to Little Red Hen, which is a private pre-K and kindergarten. It's on the way to Goddard Park there in East Greenwich. And we, you know, it wasn't cheap for young parents. But we thought that that would give them the good foundation. My sister's kids went there. One other nephew went there. And I said, well, I'm going to do this too. And I remember some of those parents were going to go right from that kindergarten to homeschooling. Just depending on where you lived, I couldn't do it. I was very interested in working. Lucky that even though I was going in at 4 a.m., their dad was going in at 4 p.m. in a hospital position. So we just did this, you know, the double duty. He did the mornings and I did all the, you know, getting home at whatever, 1 o'clock in the afternoon, picking him up from the bus, some of the neighbors' kids. Get in the juice boxes and the Go-Gurts, the frozen Go-Gurts out, let them decompress. Then I did the homework and blah, blah, blah, blah, blah. And then sports and, you know, you make it work, but that takes a lot of parental involvement. And, you know, I'm reading something. It's a little depressing, but this person said he graduated, I think he said 84 from Central Falls. Where is it? All right, this is a different one. 641, my son had some behavioral issues in high school, but the real issue is he can't get the help after school with his teachers. They just won't do it. Where is that? I feel like they always stay after. My friends are always staying after with different kids. 855, the foundation is they are the children of the non-English-speaking, non-assimilating immigrants that have been coming here for years. This has been socialism at work the whole time. Well, we have to take in every kid that comes in, no matter what their status is. That's part of the whole big picture. All right, 438-9776. Hi, Tara from the app. I'm 68 years old, and my parents were much the same way as Ronnie. Even our vacations had to be educational. I cannot begin to express how much of an advantage that gave us throughout our entire lives. Hmm. Yep, 951.
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2: When it comes to the myriad reasons people don't get enough exercise, psychologist Diana Hill has heard them all. She's the author of a new book with a great title, I Know I Should Exercise, But. On a recent episode of my podcast, Chasing Life, Hill told me the number one reason people don't exercise is because they don't feel like they have enough time. She told us that she encourages people she works with to shift from an either-or mindset to a both-and mindset. Hill herself uses time at her son's baseball game to walk around the field cheering him on, instead of sitting on the sidelines. She also recommends setting up your space at home, at work, in the car to facilitate movement. So every night before I go to bed, I lay out my workout clothes next to my bathroom sink. So they are waiting there for me as a good reminder. I'm Dr. Sanjay Gupta, helping you live a better life.
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10: To the phones here with the school about the will they, won't they, should they, shouldn't they, Providence schools being under state control, and who knows when they're going back to the city of Providence. Karen's in Scituate. Hi, Karen.
0: Hi. My daughter from fourth grade on was homeschooled. Mm-hmm. She came home and she kept, every day was another reason she couldn't go. You know, she just said that when the teacher asked her to copy something off the board, she would just look out the window and cry. And I could see she was really going down the tubes. So I homeschooled her. And you know what's interesting is when I'm in the stores, I see the mothers' heads in their phones and mm-hmm. completely ignoring the child that's in the basket. We learned how to identify trees. We made everything a fun learning experience. We learned to make things. We went on field trips with other families who were doing the same thing. Mm-hmm. And it resulted in a happy, well-rounded adult with a myriad of interests. It was the best thing I could have done for her.
10: I absolutely, if you can, right? If you have that, you know, it's willpower. It's willpower. Yeah. It's structure. It's discipline. It's, you know.
0: Money. It's money. I mean, I could afford to stay home mm-hmm. and do those things with her.
10: Yeah.
0: I think it saved her. I really do.
10: Well, listen.
0: And I had to buck a lot of people that were against it 100%.
10: Really?
0: That's even harder. Yep.
10: Yeah.
0: Yep.
10: Well,
0: everybody wants everybody to fit in the mold, and when they don't like it.
10: Yeah. Exactly. Hey, I give all kinds of praise to the teachers that have to deal with, you know, 21, 26, 27 little personalities and issues in every single classroom. Thank you, Karen. Appreciate it. All right. Still ahead, we've got our Rhode Island delegation that's saying we are fighting for you. We're fighting for you. We're going to try to claw back some money from the oil giants. And then hospitality in Rhode Island, if you mess with that, you're going to mess with me. If you mess with the hospitality industry in Rhode Island, I'm going to have a thing or two to say. We'll talk about it all when we come back. It's 10 o'clock. Let's get over to Bill Haberman in the newsroom.
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18: From the Rye High Home Improvement Specialist News Center, this is the WPR News at 10 o'clock. Good morning. The Ed Commissioner tells us they are jumping the gun. The schools here in Providence, and talk of a date certain that the state's going to hand the keys back to the public schools.
20: My responsibility is to the students in Providence, but the entire state. I need guardrails so that it does not fall back. They should have never put that out. I think that's the news story. Again, jumping the gun. You know, thinking about themselves. He doesn't know what I'm going to talk about on Tuesday. He has no idea.
18: It's Angelica Infante Green, who tells us this morning here in WPRO and Jean Valicente, the school system, while improving here in Providence, remains, in her words, dysfunctional. The school board will meet tomorrow night to discuss it further. World Health Organization Director General expressing concern the rapid spread of Ebola in eastern Congo. Authorities reporting at least 131 suspected deaths and over 500 cases. ABC's Faith Abube has the latest.
23: International Christian Missions Organization Surge saying Dr. Peter Stafford and his wife, Dr. Rebecca Stafford, were treating patients in the Democratic Republic of Congo when they were exposed to the virus. The third missionary doctor also came in contact with an infected patient, but officials say so far only Dr. Peter Stafford is showing symptoms. It comes as the World Health Organization declares the Ebola outbreak a public health emergency of international significance.
18: That's ABC's Faith Abube reporting this morning. There's trouble in Ukraine. A Romanian F-16 belonging to NATO has shot down a Ukrainian drone over Estonia. This is the latest in a string of incidents in recent months in which Ukrainian drones aimed at Russia have crossed or come down on NATO territory. A few stories are following around town. Cranston Police investigating a deadly motorcycle crash. They say it looked like a bike clipped a pole on Niantic Avenue last night. Federal investigators due in Westerly to investigate Monday's deadly small plane crash near the state airport there. Finally, new study is out suggesting, like many things being expensive, that it's too expensive to date. Where's Deb, right? Get ready to date. BMO Financial says the average cost of a date right now is $181, causing nearly half of respondents, these are single people, to question whether they ought to date or whether they ought to save it up for a better prospect. They also, this is the same survey, singles moving back toward traditional ways of meeting, clubs and the like, and ditching the dating apps, which also come at a cost. Coming up as the WPRO news continues, traffic updates on the way, the AccuWeather forecast, that's coming up as well. Tara Granahan continues taking your phone calls next. WPR News Time is 10:03.
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35: 95 southbound, heavy volume getting out of the Pawtucket S curves all the way into downtown Providence. It's pretty heavy too after 113 heading towards Route 4. Northbound 95, busy but moving in and out of the capital city. 195 westbound slows down getting past Broadway. Eastbound, moderate volume approaching the work zone at the Washington Bridge. 146 southbound is slow past Admiral Street to 95 south. 295 southbound, watch for a slowdown after Route 2, Bald Hill Road heading towards 95 in Warwick. I'm Robin Murphy with your right now traffic.
18: 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The WPRO AccuWeather forecast returning hot today with a mix of sun and clouds. Highs near a record 91 degrees. Looks like we'll get to the low 90s tomorrow before a round of showers and thunderstorms in the afternoon. It's going to usher in much cooler air for the second half of the week into the first part of the holiday weekend. Joe Lundberg saying maybe on Saturday temperatures could hold around here in the 50s, 35 degrees cooler. There we go. Across Rhode Island right now, our temperatures already have a sea breeze developing. The wind's coming off the water right now. We're in the upper 60s down along the coast. Again, surrounded down south-southwest. Interior Rhode Island is already in the upper 70s right now. Here in Providence, current temperature 78 degrees. I'm Bill Haberman, WPR News. 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
9: Still more tensions with the situation in Iran. Military ready to strike at a moment's notice, according to President Trump. A meeting set for today. In the meantime, what have you done for me lately? Right? The Rhode Island delegation says, oh, look over here. We're trying to help you. Let's talk about it right now on the Tara Granahan Show.

0: when you tell somebody you're going to have to pay a little more, not that much more, a little more for gasoline for a very short period of time, because we want to stop the threat of being blown to pieces by a lunatic, everybody says that's fine.
1: It has gotten to the point that people cannot take it anymore. The big oil companies are making hundreds of billions of dollars of profits while the average person is struggling to afford to fill up their gas tank.
2: Could be very true. Right? President Trump and one of our Rhode Island congressmen, Seth Magaziner. So there was a show of, I don't know, unity, togetherness, I guess, yesterday with the Rhode Island delegation. And we can go through the, listen, I don't really have them on the show too often. I can't remember the last time I asked any for any of them to come on. They're busy in Washington. They do quite a bit of national news now. But I know from time to time people say, you know, what do they do for us? We have no representation in Washington. 40% of the people voted for Trump and we have all Democrats. Okay, okay. And they push against everything that Trump does. I know. This is our genetic makeup, so to speak. So I think I will run some of the question and answer from the press because we don't really see that too often. I've said it before. I'm not here to lecture anybody on their campaigning, but I don't know why more people aren't having press conferences, because you're all going to start talking about transparency and, you know, we never see anything. We don't know where our money's going. We're not able to track our own money. And I complain about this a lot, don't I? So when they do go in front of the microphones and the media, then we should cover it. We spent the first hour, I kind of dragged myself kicking and screaming to the microphone because I just know that a lot of you just shrug your shoulders and say, yep, that's Rhode Island as far as the screwiness and dysfunction of our public school system. I shouldn't say all of them, and I wouldn't even say most of them, but a couple of them, some of them. Central Falls under state control for 35 years. It's insane to even say it out loud. Providence now 6 years, going into 7 years, and then all the infighting with all those who are the grand hoo-has of the whole, you know, Providence scene. The education commissioner, the mayor, the governor will probably have something to say a little bit later on. I'm trying to think if his schedule was filled today or if he's out. Well, I don't know if it's filled, but if he's out and about. Sometimes they clear it for, let's see, Monday, for Tuesday. Oh, 3 o'clock he has a delivering remarks at an Asian American, Native Hawaiian, and Pacific Islander Heritage Month celebration at the State House. And then 5 o'clock, Governor McKee will attend Quahog Week festivities at the Narragansett Brewery, hosted by the Rhode Island Department of Environmental Management and the Rhode Island Seafood Marketing Collaborative. Okay. Maybe a reporter has to go to the Quahog Festival or the Week of Festivities and ask him about a couple of key things. Speaking of press conferences, nope, another press release we've got from Helena Folks, slamming McKee over continuation of publicly appointed CRMC. This is the Coastal Resources Management Council thing that Helena Bonanno Folks is hanging one of her hats on, renewing her call to abolish the politically appointed Coastal Resources Management Council. We talked about this a couple of months ago. She wants to, I think, maybe roll it in with DEM. People at home are going, what in the hell are these people talking about? I mean, do they get out and talk to normal people? Every weekend I go out and talk to, quote, normal people or meet new people. I love getting their gut reaction of what's going on. It usually has nothing to do with what these press releases are talking about. Nothing. And they just don't get it. They don't get it. So let's see if our folks in Washington get it. The whole point was, let me roll the what the bill that they're proposing is all about, and then we'll let them answer the questions and answers. So let me roll number 9. This is Channel 10. The three of our four congressmen, but they're all on board. They're all together. This is a package deal here. discussing a bill that would tax the excess profits from the big oil companies. That was yesterday's situation. Let's roll that, number nine.
1: It has gotten to the point that people cannot take it anymore.
3: As gas prices continue to skyrocket across the country, people's pockets are feeling the pressure. Local lawmakers now trying to turn the tables.
1: The big oil companies are making hundreds of billions of dollars of profits while the average person is struggling to afford to fill up their gas tank.
3: So they're turning to legislation to try and make changes. A bill sponsored by Senator Whitehouse and Congressman Magaziner and Amo calls for big oil companies who produce or import at least 300,000 barrels to be taxed when oil prices spike above last year's average. The money would then go back to consumers as quarterly rebates.
4: It's time to help working Rhode Islanders instead of the bank accounts of wealthy oil companies. It's that straightforward.
3: But the path to get there may not be as simple, as there's expected pushback from across the aisle.
5: We did this before, after the Ukraine invasion, when prices soared and the Republicans rallied around the fossil fuel companies. The question now is, with November looming and with costs going up, will some of them rethink that?
3: And that bill currently sits in the Senate Finance Committee waiting to be reviewed. In Providence, I'm Kennedy Buck, NBC 10 News.
2: All right, so that's the nuts and bolts. And so you had Senator Whitehouse there, Congressman Magaziner, Congressman Gabe Amo. Jack Reed was not available, but says he's on board as well. In the meantime, you have the president saying, listen, I'm up to my eyeballs here with Iran. And yes, gas and oil's up, which trickles into any kind of transportation, goods and services. Everything's up a little. You might think it's up a lot. And you're going to have to, you know, deal with it. We have to pay a little bit more in order to get the nuclear materials away from whatever he's going to call the Iranians, you know, the crazies. So that's, we're still in this holding pattern, right? So the Rhode Island delegation was in front of the media, and it's a few minutes, so we've got time to play it here. So let's roll number two. This is the Q&A with the media, since we don't really get to hear them too often.
5: We can take a couple questions. I would point out that $234 billion in excess windfall profits is a quarter of $1 trillion. That is an enormous amount of money for a handful of oil companies to extract from the American public.
6: Has happened some pushback from the Republican side of things?
5: Yeah, a lot. We did this before, after the Ukraine invasion, when prices soared and the Republicans rallied around the fossil fuel companies. The question now is, with November looming and with costs going up, will some of them rethink that? I would note that the Conservative government in Great Britain passed a similar law under similar pressure. So it's not a question of being conservative versus progressive. It's a question of whose pocket you're in. And our Republicans in Washington are in the pocket of big oil, and it's going to take public pressure to spook them out of that stance.
7: So is this war being done at the behest of the oil companies then? Is that one of the pressures on it?
5: They are happy winners from Trump's decision to go to war in Iran, and likely winners to the tune of a quarter of $1 trillion. If they cared about the American consumer, they would keep more of their product at home, driving down cost because more supply for the demand. But instead, they're doing everything they can to sell as much offshore as they can and rake in these preposterous profits.
7: And under this bill, about half of that would come back?
5: Correct.
7: And what about the other half? They would just
5: they actually get to keep it. We're being pretty, right? You know, we're trying to be reasonably fair. A case could be made that you should claw all of it back. But we went for this, and even that is generating opposition. It's kind of a loyalty test for Republicans who've been funded by fossil fuel money that they have to go against the interests of their constituents for their big donors.
7: I think the midterms in November might have an influence on their decision to leave the back this or not.
5: I think the midterms are a huge influence. I think that Republicans are getting very nervous, But let me turn to my House colleagues to talk about that, because I think the House is a real battlefield right now.
1: Yeah, let me just say a few things. So first of all, this
2: Seth
1: number,
2: Magaziner.
1: $234 billion going to oil industry profits. So that's not even that's not revenue. That's not money going to their workers. That is just profits.
8: Excess profits.
1: And $234 billion, that's $700 per person, roughly, in America. So every single person watching this, you're paying $700 this year out of your pocket to excess oil industry profits. A family of four, that's nearly $3,000 going to oil industry profits. People can't afford that. That's unconscionable. And to your question about the midterms, absolutely. The number one issue is affordability. The number one issue is that people are tired of big corporations ripping them off and politicians in Washington letting them do it. So Republicans in Congress, the Republicans control everything right now. They control the House, the Senate, the White House. They have a decision to make. Are they going to start listening to the American people and take affordability seriously, or are they going to continue to act on behalf of their big industry donors? I have a feeling that if they don't make the right decision, the American people are going to make it for them in November.
9: Look, the fact of the matter is that this is about how people are feeling this every day. There are a lot of big numbers here, and frankly, sometimes it's hard to wrap your head around. But I do know that there are households who are making very difficult decisions because the Trump administration has already decided to make life more expensive in a multitude of ways, right? Healthcare costs. They've done nothing on childcare. They're making it harder for people to eat right now. SNAP benefits. We saw the Secretary of Agriculture express with great glee that millions and millions of people no longer have SNAP benefits. So when you put all of this together, you see a pattern of cruelty built upon chaos and ultimately leads to higher costs for people around this country. And so that's why this is baked on a very important premise. Let's get money that the oil companies should not have, that excess profit, and put it back with the people who are working harder than they ever have and not getting ahead. And so, you know, with regard to elections, it should be evident what the choices should be. Do we want to continue on this path where the wealthy few and the corporations get to benefit because they are literally taking from people across this country? Or should we have a new path, a path where there is more economic opportunity, a greater amount of fairness, and not contributing to the people who are polluting our planet? I think it's clear.
8: Thank you all very much.
2: All right. Not to nitpick, but where were the media questions? They all got up and gave a little statement. That was supposed to be Q&A. Huh. I don't know. Maybe a lot didn't turn out for that. I'm not sure. All right, talk about untouchable, right? I know there's a couple of good candidates out there going to challenge some of the incumbents, but it's really really difficult when it's taken for granted that, you know, they're so against the Republicans being in control in Washington, and you know, so they buck everything that's going on there, good, bad, and different. And you really can't break through, at least we haven't in the past, the Democratic wall, right? Especially on that lineup that's in Washington. And they, I'm sure, are not even blinking at anybody challenging them because they feel like they have this stronghold here in Rhode Island. It's very interesting. Where were the media questions? There was one voice at the very beginning of that, and then they gave a little speech and then they left. Okay, 1022.
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17: Getting your heart broken can be really rough. It'll happen to most of us at some point in our lives. It's not just an emotional experience, it's a physical one too. Often described as getting the wind knocked out of you, a knot in your stomach, trouble sleeping. I recently spoke about this with Dr. Yoram Yovel, a psychiatrist and neuroscientist. He was on my podcast, Chasing Life. Now, he told me heartbreak doesn't have to last forever. And while your inclination might be to withdraw, isolate, and shut down, it's often the opposite of what supports healing. One of the things that helps us the most is reconnecting to other people you love. And the reverse is also true, he said. If someone you care about is struggling, don't give up on them. You hold the power to comfort loved ones that are in deep physical or emotional distress. I'm Dr. Sanjay Gupta, helping you live a better life.
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5: We've seen this show before. We saw it after the Russians invaded Ukraine. World prices surged, and American oil companies drove their prices up along with the world prices. And in 2022,

0: I've lost track. I just did a quick Google search. The United States has appropriated approximately $175 billion to $187 billion overall in the response to the war in Ukraine. $175 to $187 billion. I'm just answering a question for you. So then I put in, well, how much has the Iran war cost us so far? The Pentagon formally estimates that direct military operations in the war have cost the U.S. about $29 billion. But we've got the, you know, either the shortfall, you know, short or long-term financial burden that goes with it. So that's what they're, you know, that's what our representation in Washington is talking about. How it's going to directly affect, you know, each and every household. And some of you are just not taking it lightly. You know, you want to know what excess profit means. You want to know, you know, do they have a problem forcing us to pay for the green energy? Someone said, I was out on Block Island for 2 weeks. I never saw one of those windmills move. So, you know, they have a lot to face, but I don't know where the media was asking them those questions. So this is where we are, folks, kind of stuck right in the middle. All right, we'll come back with more from you. It's 10:30. Let's get over to Bill. In the newsroom, Mr. Haberman.
1: Hey,
0: hi, Bill.
1: Hey, Tara. As we hear from our delegation on these windfall oil profits, Bloomberg is quoting a senior official in NATO, Tara, saying the alliance looking into the possibility of helping ships transit the Strait of Hormuz if the situation doesn't resolve by early July. This comes with concerns about fuel shortages across Europe unless the strait is reopened. Here at home, the Ed Commissioner Angelica Infante Green tells us they're jumping the gun in efforts to get a date certain is set to give Providence the keys back to its public schools. System. It's word from Idaho. The death of Mark Furman. You remember him, one of the figures. The O.J. Simpson trial, the detective who said he found the bloody glove in the murder case. Mark Furman passing out last week in Idaho at the age of 74. From the Seascape Lawn Care Weather Center, the WPRO AccuWeather forecast. Going to make a run close to the record today, which is 91 degrees. There's a chance of a widely scattered shower or thunderstorm. It's going to be even warmer for tomorrow, again, before a cold front comes through in the afternoon. That's going to trigger showers and thunderstorms. Temperatures will be much more seasonable for the second half of the week, and maybe even a little chilly for the first part of the coming holiday weekend. 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
3: 195 westbound, heavy but moving between the Pawtucket Avenue on-ramp and the Washington Bridge. Eastbound, busy past Gano Street. 95 southbound, moderate to heavy after Smithfield Ave heading into downtown Providence. Gets heavy again after 113 heading down towards Route 4. 95 northbound, busy but moving in and out of the capital city. Both sides of 114 backed up through the work zone on the Mount Hope Bridge. 138 westbound, bumper to bumper, start to finish over the...
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7: You and I have never met, but I'm willing to bet that there is something you would like to do, but you feel like you can't, that it's too hard, that you don't deserve it. A colleague of mine recently told me about this new book called Brave Shift, 30 Mindset Changes to Transform Your Life. It's written by a woman named Michelle Carrer. Carrer says the one thing most people forget when they set a goal is to attach a reason to it. Having that reason is big, because when you don't want to do something that's necessary to reach your goal, you can go back to your reason to find the motivation you need. Try to frame your goal as something you want to achieve, as opposed to being a bad part of yourself that you want to change. That will make you more likely to succeed, as will asking for help. All of us need it, and it makes people feel good to help you achieve your goals. I'm Dr. Sanjay Gupta, helping you live a better life.
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6: I have gotten quite a bit of text messages on the Washington delegation. Some of them I shall not read on the air. You're not too thrilled. I just don't know how in tune they are. I know some of them come from quite a bit of money. And then they're, you know, discussing, you know, the excess profits from the different oil companies. And I've received more than once you asking, you know, who gets to define what kind of excess profits any private company gets to enjoy, basically. But listen, they went out there, they had their moment. We'll see if it comes back. There, of course, is going to be a cap on how much money you can make, so it goes to lower income people. And I think you know the drill on all of that. Now, currently, President Trump is taking questions from reporters, but it sounds like he's talking a lot about construction at the White House, which, whatever. There's a lot of banging nails behind him. A lot of noise. So unless he says something of major importance that we feel, we will share with you. Otherwise, you'll probably hear it go out throughout the news day. But I was also listening in this morning, kind of zeroing in on Rhode Island things. And when it has to do with the hospitality industry, I do perk up. And Gene Valicenti this morning had a gentleman representing the Hospitality Association here in Rhode Island. His name is Farouk Rajab. And one thing that I really like, and he was talking about things that are pestering the industry, the restaurant owners, quite frankly. And as soon as I hear anything about that industry, I go, oh, leave them alone. I mean, well, what would we be doing if we didn't have the hospitality industry? Right? Bowing down, you know, 2:30 every afternoon to Quonset Point, I guess, to Electric Boat. I mean, what's keeping us afloat here? I know there's other private industries, but let me tell you, I'm not so sure about the entertainment part of it, but certainly the restaurant piece of the hospitality industry and people coming in and, yeah, maybe having conventions at the AMP or the convention center, rather, and, you know, booking hotels and things like that for graduations. That was a big thing this past weekend. But as I mentioned to you yesterday, an hour and 40-minute wait for a restaurant on the water, which I can't do that. Let me think of how many restaurants I was in over the weekend. I went to a bridal shower on Saturday. Oh, we went out and got a bite to eat on Friday night, didn't we? Yes. That was kind of a quick evening, early evening. And Saturday, I had to go to a bridal shower, so I was at another facility. After that, I met my husband, and we took a ride up to see John Cianci's new place for the veterans. It's under construction, just like the White House. And on the way out of there, we ended up leaving Burrillville and going to Smithfield. So we stopped at a place and shared a couple of appetizers. So that was Saturday. So that's four places. And then what did we do Sunday? Oh, we kind of crashed in over in Warwick. We didn't crash in. We were invited to go, but we didn't stay for the meal. It was very crowded at the Crow's Nest in Warwick, which is on the kind of the bay there, behind Appanag, in that Appanag area. So that was five. And we didn't eat there or anything. And we just said hello and for a few minutes. And then we went to, my goodness. Oh, so then we stopped in. So that's five. So we stopped in because my mother's over there in East Greenwich. So we went to a place where there was an hour and 40-minute wait. So that's six. And we walked down the street and we popped into another place, seven. They had a huge wait. So we went inside and sat at the bar. Plus, it was way too hot on the deck, way too hot at the seventh place. And I couldn't even sit inside. I know I sound like a wuss, but I just didn't feel good, like in the heat and all dressed up with makeup and everything, because I went to an event and I was just like, ugh, you know, get me the air conditioning. So then we went to another place closer to home. So that's eight. So I stopped in eight different facilities over the weekend. And certainly didn't stay long, right? We were popping around. And that's not par for the course. I mean, that's not every weekend. But it was a busy weekend. And we were trying to squeeze in as much as we could. But when I tell you the amount of people that were there, and it could have been graduations, and it could have been just, you know, a break in the weather, and everybody wanting to get out. And I know that we're all talking about maybe cutting costs and watching the gas tank. And, you know, it was 1 week. In 1 week's time, I received the oil bill for over $900, the propane bill for over $600. What was the other thing? Oh, we were coming off a vacation. Don't want to talk about that. How much money? What was the other one? Well, and just the everyday or every three or four days, filling up your gas tank or going to the grocery store. Yeah, everything's up. It is costing more. I haven't felt it at the restaurants. I'm telling you, if you can get like a 2-for-1 deal and things like that, or a lot of places are trying to keep you going in there, and it has been very successful. So the hospitality business, I'm saying, don't mess around with them. I kind of lost my, oh well. I want to get to what the gentleman from the Hospitality Association was talking about, but my endeavors over the weekend showed me, I don't think it's a one-off kind of a weekend, that people are out there and they're eating and they're celebrating and the music's going. And so as much as, you know, what the news is telling us one thing, we're feeling another thing, and then I'm witnessing a third thing. Does that make sense? Oh, my bills that were coming in. Oh, right. Then I got the one from, we went to a charitable event and my husband raised his paddle. Apparently I didn't leave my card on file with this organization. So they billed us and I almost forgot about it. Now I'd feel like a real dope if I didn't pay it. $500. Yeah, what am I, growing money in the backyard? On the wetlands in my backyard? It just sometimes it all feels like it hits for once. I'm sure you have done that. You get all your bills at once, and then maybe you get a tuition bill or the random bills. You're like, oh, the everyday, the every month stuff, I should say. They don't throw me. But when you get that, you walk up to the house after a long day, something's hanging off the doorknob. Oh, damn it, the oil guy was here. And then in the mailbox, and the propane guy was here too. And oh my God, he raised his paddle for another $500. Although it kind of forced other people at our table to raise their paddle, so I feel very good about the fact that we did well, that we did a good thing. Now I have to remember to stick it in the right drawer, so that, isn't that a write-off when you do your taxes the next year? I think you can write that off. Yeah, that's really going to put me right over the top, that $500 write-off. All right. Hi, Tara. Love the show. This is from the app. Just want to say that not everybody has enough money to go out 3 or 4 times on a weekend. Very expensive. Most money spent on other things besides food. Yeah. Yes and no. When I said I was at 7 different places, I certainly wasn't sitting down and eating at every single place. Otherwise, I'd be rolling down Wampanoag Trail right now. We stopped in to say a quick hello at a birthday party, a surprise 80th birthday party. We stopped in to see John's new place for the veterans because I support him, even if it has to mean I went to Burrillville. For the love of God. So that's 2 out of the, 7? The other 2 places I was just describing to you, we stopped in, we didn't stay at all. One was an hour and 40 wait, and the other one was piping hot. I couldn't do it. So that's 4 out of 7. So yeah, we probably went to 3 different places over the weekend. And we weren't doing anything other than popping in, and I like to see the lay of the land so I can talk about it. And I understand people are watching their dollars. I know it. Let's see. 439. Tara, do you ever go home long enough to do anything more than just sleep? Yeah. Sure. I have a dog at home. I have a grandchild that I grab a couple, whenever I can. Give me that kid back. And we play at the house and we learn things and we read books and we sing and he's got a guitar. I am home. But if the phone rings and I don't have anybody, I'm out the door. I am that gal. I talk about it with my sister all the time. She loves her home and her gardening and beautiful property. Me, the lawn guys come. I planted tulips. I have a lot of critters where I live. I saw one tulip. I think the bunnies and the, I don't know if bunnies eat the flowers, but I know the deer do. And everything else that's crawling around out there. We've had them all. So, yeah, I'm not a homebody, if that's the real question here. And my husband has a huge family, and we have a lot of friends. And I'm happy to say that I am at the point in my life where I'm not locked down to the house, necessarily. And I want to enjoy my days and my friendships and my family. If someone's sitting in the backyard or they put a little fire pit out, and I don't have anything to do, I'm out there. Plus, my mom is like halfway between where I live and all my family. So if I'm going there anyhow, then I go, oh, I'll just run over there and see what's going on. If I have the baby, we all, there's a few grandchildren on that side too. So we put them together and take pictures. You got to enjoy your life, folks. I'm not sitting home watching Netflix, obviously. Every time a new show comes on, I'm the one that says I can't sit still long enough to do it. So, all right, now getting back to the hospitality, because I went all over the world again talking to you about my weekend. There are weekends where I do stay home because I just don't feel like doing anything. Sometimes. Farouk Rajab, and I hope I'm saying that correctly, was on with Gene Valicenti. And they started off talking about a couple of crazy bills up at the State House that I think are just wear and tear on the restaurant owners enough. And hopefully they go out in droves and say to the lawmakers, stop it. Stop the foolishness. Stop the foolishness because we're holding this state together. Thank you very much. You have to have a lid on a cocktail and a sign that says don't get roofied. Now, come on. And coming from someone who thinks that something I put in her drink in her 20s, from one of the band members that we were all friendly with. I'm well aware that crazy things can happen, but making it some kind of a law to have lids and a sign. I think they said, let me play number one. This is Farouk Rajab on with Gene Valicenti. It's short and sweet.
7: Well, the original bill actually, the language was, don't get roofied, ask for a lid. So I think it's just creating this impression that hospitality industry is dangerous, a dangerous place to have a drink when we are the most regulated, safest place to be out and enjoying family and friends and community.
6: Yeah, that catches your ear, doesn't it? Don't get roofied. Put a lid on it. Now, is that necessary? That makes it sound like, to me, listen, I'm not Pollyanna. If I saw that, I'd be like, all right, either that's someone's trying to be funny, but some people will go in, right? The nervous Nellies would go in and say, maybe something happened here. And that's just stupid to do that. Ugh, I can't see that. That's the kind of thing that makes me crazy. Then there's another one, the Healthy Kids Act. I could look this up and bash some state rep or state senator's name around, but just collectively call. Take 5 minutes every once in a while and call your state rep and your state senator. It might take 2 minutes. Look it up. It's all online. Call and say, don't be foolish. Don't mess with the restaurant industry. Forcing them to put lids up and signs up that say don't get roofie. Forcing them to have something to do with the Healthy Kids Act, which is you have to have two healthy choices on the kids menu. Stupid and stupid. That's two stupids. But there was a couple of interesting things I thought, especially when it comes to a tax-free restaurant week, which would be, which is a very positive message, right? We'll talk about that when we come back. 10:51.
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12: 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One psychologist we spoke to said he sees this as a reflection of parents' desire to build core capacities in their children. Resilience, curiosity, self-regulation, empathy. 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
6: 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And also, you know, when everybody gets a little bit older, you want to stay in your own home. I'm sure there are lovely facilities out there, but who wants to go to a rehab or an assisted living when you can stay in your own home? And that's what Oakley Home Access is all about. And they are determined to do this, just that. Let you age in place, help you not fall, and maximize your mobility. Stay in your own home, right? Whether it's stair lifts, they have all kinds of systems. They have accessible shower renovations. If you need a grab bar for bathroom safety, how do I get up off this thing? A wheelchair ramp. Some of it's temporary. 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And they can put in a temporary ramp. They can put in a stair lift. Maybe it's something more permanent. Maybe you need an overhead ceiling lift if you're in the wheelchair. They'll put in an elevator even. They have all kinds of adaptive equipment for the bathroom, other areas of your home to keep you in your home and keep your loved one in their own home. Now, how do we do this? You just give a call to Oakley Home Access. Tell them Tara sent you. Now, what's about this? What can you tell me about this free, no obligation home safety evaluation? Someone comes out to your home. Who is it? It's an occupational therapist. That's important to know. We love sales and marketing folks, but this is an occupational therapist who knows exactly what's going on. They look around, they make recommendations about equipment and modifications, and they consider what's going on right now and maybe what you might need in the future. And so that you get the plan in place, right? And in-house technicians will perform all the installations. 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
6: All right, so we mentioned there's some bills floating around there. I will say, and she just called into the program last week, Representative Megan Cotter, who happens to be my rep. She's in Exeter, Richmond, and Hopkinton. She's calling for a sales tax holiday week for restaurants. So we've often said, you know, our neighbors in Massachusetts are, I think they might do it twice a year in Massachusetts, an overall sales tax holiday on everything. This would be specifically for giving customers and restaurants a break. And I think everybody could use it. So it would be a restaurant tax week, tax break week. And she introduced it, two tax-free weeks each year for restaurants in the state of Rhode Island. She said mom-and-pop businesses make up a substantial portion of the restaurant industry. A tax-free week is a great way to encourage people to visit a restaurant that they've never tried, hopefully one that they'll want to visit more, and this will put more money directly into the hands of servers and small business owners alike and encourage Rhode Islanders to enjoy the many fantastic restaurants we're fortunate to have all over the state. I like it. I like the legislation. One sales tax-free week in the summer and one in the winter for restaurants statewide. Now, can't you get behind that? Right? It's the restaurants are a big economic engine for our state. Thousands of jobs. Tourism is big in our state. We can't mess with it. We cannot mess with it. And when you're telling them, like, you might have to have a lid on a drink that says nobody can roofie me, now you get a little creepy feeling in the place. That's just wrong. Wrong. The Healthy Kids Act. We'll come back and play that because it's a little over a minute. You know, telling the restaurant owners with everything they have to deal with all the red tape, with all, my God, all the, you can't even imagine what they have to go through, the ins and outs. And it only gets worse. Because one person calls their state rep and, oh, now we have to have a lid and a roofie sign. Or somebody's kid's getting fat. Oh, now we have to have two healthy items on the kids' menu if you have a kids' portion of the menu. No, leave them alone. Hey, teacher, leave those kids alone. All right, we'll come back with more. But I like the tax-free restaurant weeks, 2 weeks a year. Now, that would get you out of the house, right? For those of you that are writing to me saying, you go out a lot. Yeah, I like to try different places. I like to give back to people that are working. I like the young kids working in there, right? Instead of sitting at home on their computers, on their phones. Should see what some of the coastal towns look like. All kinds of young people hustling, sweating, working. I think it's fantastic. All right, I get carried away. It's 11 o'clock. Here's Bill Haberman. We've got one more hour to go on the Tara Granahan Show.
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16: From the Rye-Hi Home Improvement Specialist News Center, this is the WPR News. It is 11 o'clock. Good morning. The president taking reporters to the worksite at the White House. What will become the new ballroom there? What was the East Wing of the White House?
17: This is my gift to the United States of America. I'm going to be able to use it very little, because when it's finished, we're talking about 6 or 7 months.
16: Yes, President Trump again outside of what will become the new White House ballroom. He says it'll be paid for by donors and himself. Republicans in Congress grappling over $1 billion request to cover all of the security elements of the ballroom. Here at home, the Ed Commissioner is calling it a jumping of the gun. Calls to set a date certain for the state to give the city the keys back to the Providence Public Schools. The school board's got a meeting tomorrow night here in Providence.
18: I'll be very hard-pressed to have any conversation about sending a district back to a dysfunctional system. I cannot do that. I will not do that.
16: That's the Ed Commissioner. She was live here on WPRO this morning. Federal investigators arriving in Westerly. They're launching a probe. What caused that crash near the state airport? Small plane near Airport Road, killing a pilot. This Ebola outbreak has now hit 500 cases, 131 deaths in Congo. Let's bring aboard ABC's Hannah Bata with the latest.
19: One doctor infected with Ebola while treating patients back in 2014 says he believes the current outbreak is much bigger than what current numbers show.
20: My biggest concern about this outbreak is that we learned way too much, way too quickly for this to be anything but really bad.
19: The outbreak raising concerns here at home ahead of the World Cup. The team from Congo plans to use Houston as its home base during the tournament. The U.S. government is now refusing entry to non-U.S. citizens who have recently traveled through countries dealing with Ebola.
16: And it's correspondent Hannah Baton, the latest on Ebola. Sports, CBS is reporting this morning. Boy, the times of soft schedules for the Patriots are a thing of the past. They say the Pats will have the roughest opening 4 weeks of any team that has started a season in 40 years. Have to go back to the 1986 Eagles, over 700 winning percentage in records for the first four Patriots opponents this coming season. Don't forget, we talk sports every night here on WPRO. Kevin McNamara's got your full sports roundup. We do that every night, 6 until 7 o'clock, right here on WPRO. On the way next, got the AccuWeather forecast coming up. Latest on the highways. Traffic update is on the way. Tara Granahan continues taking your phone calls next. 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
27: 95 South near 117 in Warwick. Looks like we've got a crash left side of the highway, so watch for brake lights if you're heading in that direction. Southbound also pretty heavy after Branch Avenue heading through the merge with 146 South. Northbound doesn't look too bad getting in and out of the Capital City area. Delay free right now on 195 East and West over the Washington Bridge. 138 westbound all jammed up getting through the work zones on the Jamestown Bridge. For southbound, heavy volume, a little under the speed limit from 10 Rod Road down towards Route 1. 1 South is all backed up getting through the light at the tower. I'm Robin Murphy with your Right Now Traffic.
16: All right, Robin, next up from the Seascape Lawn Care Weather Center, the WPRO AccuWeather forecast. So this afternoon, we turn hot with a mix of sun and clouds. Temperatures near the record of 91 degrees. We may get to the low 90s tomorrow before a cool front comes through, bringing showers and thunderstorms with it. Much more seasonable air is coming up for the second half of the weekend. In fact, it may be even a little bit chilly for the first part of the holiday weekend. Joan Lundberg is mentioning high temperatures on Saturday in the 50s. What a change. Across Rhode Island right now, winds are light. We're coming off the water right now, so it is cooler along the coast. We're in the low 70s coastal locations across the state. We're in the low 80s across interior Rhode Island, a good 10 degrees warmer. Here in Providence, current temperature now 81 degrees. I'm Bill Haberman, WPRO News. 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
35: Sammy, we are adults. And this is ridiculous. Cut the crap.
28: You go, girl.
7: So the original bill actually, the language was don't get roofied, ask for a lid. So I think it's just creating this impression that hospitality industry is dangerous, a dangerous place to have a drink when we are the most regulated, safest place to be out and enjoying family and friends and community.
6: Yeah, the lid police. Wait, someone said, you can't have a straw, but now they're going to, what, try to mandate lids on a cocktail? This is, oh, God. I feel like I am chasing bunnies right now. I have all these little things that I want to kind of hopefully tie together. The lid situation, the Healthy Kids Act, where restaurant owners would have to put two healthy choices on the kids' menu. And coming from the legislature, what do you know about their business? What do you know what sells? What do you know what's going to make them lose money? What are you going to put a spinach omelet on the menu? And what kid wants that? If they're going to go out for one unhealthy meal, that's not your problem. And then, you know, this gentleman was asked, are there any bills out there floating around about the hospitality industry that would be helpful? And he mentioned the tax-free restaurant weeks, 2 weeks a year, would be great. And I'm piecemealing this whole interview because, they discussed several different things. A swiping fee, too. I don't know if I need to get into that because I don't know how much regulation you can put on that. But the ones that stand out to me are, okay, you're going to say, don't get roofied, use the lid. At the same time, you're screwing around with straws, which remember when I was going into Cumberland Farms every single day to get my iced coffee, but I stopped doing that in November because I stopped the caffeine. And I may have to go back to it. I may have to give it another try. But I remember, I don't know if he's still there. I'll pop in one of these days. But he was one of the managers. And you'd have to ask for the straw. Can I have a straw, please? And one day he was so exasperated. He said, they're so stupid up there in Providence. This is so stupid. The whole store, I mean, not their whole store, but you're going to get away, you're going to get rid of plastic straws, but everything's wrapped in plastic. All the fruit, you know, you want to buy a little bit of grapes, it's in a plastic thing. You rip off that side tab. You want some pineapple, it's in a plastic thing. The whole thing is ridiculous. The cups are plastic. The cups are plastic, but the straw you can't have. I have found these really heavy-duty straws that I have. I have one right now in my water thing. They last forever. You have to clean them well, but they're really thick, and then you have to watch your teeth. But imagine that. No straws, but everything else is plastic. So there's that stupidity. And the bills that would help. So let's talk about the Healthy Kids Act. Let me roll number two. This is, you have to give them two healthy options on the kids menu, which, you know, what is only on a kid? Let's think about this together. What's on a kid's menu? Chicken tenders and fries, a grilled cheese, a hot dog. Maybe if you're in a real, like a kind of a real restaurant, maybe they have spaghetti and meatballs or penne and meatballs. Mac and cheese. Go ahead. Try to make it healthy. The kid's not going to sit there and eat a kale salad. I mean, listen, if your child is healthy and one of a kind, then get them a big salad from the adult menu. It's just so stupid. You go out to dinner because you want to eat something that tastes good. Even for adults, that could be your cheat meal. You're right. I'm doing really well. Or trying to do really well. Trying during the week. If I want to go out on the weekend and I want to have a slice of, you know, pepperoni pizza with some hot honey on it, I'm going to have it. For crying out loud. All right. Let's play the Healthy Kids Act number two.
1: Rep. Susan Donovan, Healthy Kids Act, establishes the Healthy Kids Act. Restaurants would be required to offer at least two healthy versions on the kids' menus or the kids' meals, or 25% of the children's meals on its menu, whichever is greater. BS, mind your own business. If you don't want to take your kid to McDonald's, then don't take it. If you don't want to take your kid to the fat chicken place, don't take them there. But don't tell the guy what he's got to put on his menu. There's plenty of options. Go ahead.
7: Well, we agree with you there, and we actually want kids to live well, and we have a program actually called Kids Live Well that we major brands have it and offer it on their menu, and I'm just worried about the small operator, about your small local restaurant trying to manage to, and I think it's the family's responsibility what their kids eat and consume. We want kids to be healthy, we want kids to live well, but to be required to offer this and don't offer that and this many calories. And now we need to be scientists in restaurants and make sure that, you get maximum of 450 calories or 500 calories.
6: Ridiculous. I'm looking at a kid's menu of a place that I frequent. Chicken fingers, kids burger, mac and cheese, hot dog, grilled cheese, all served with fries. Right? What the hell else do you think the kids are going to eat? Are they going to get the caviar? Or the two lobsters for $29.99. That's what they get. Oh, so stupid. 438-9776. 438-WPRO. 524. The accountability is on the parents. Stop trying to legislate that. Yes, I don't know who Representative Susan Donovan is, but you can't come up with anything better than that. And you know what's funny? Someone just wrote to me, for senior citizens, I am aware of this because I saw paperwork on this. Someone just wrote to me, 862. Good morning, Tara. Rhode Island has a SNAP program called Eat Well, Be Well. Now, for everybody that wants to complain about what people are buying with their food stamps and they shouldn't have candy, they shouldn't have crackers, they shouldn't have soda. Okay, we've done that ad nauseum, right? The state came up with another SNAP program called Eat Well, Be Well. Allows you to get half of your SNAP benefit back if you buy fruits and vegetables. This person says, for example, I get $24 a month. If I spend that on fruits and vegetables, I'll get $12 added back on my SNAP card. The program is ending now on June 30th. I just saw this somewhere. The General Assembly said they're out of funds. They should be ashamed. Literally taking food off of people's tables, at least extend to September so we can enjoy fruits and vegetables in the upcoming summer months. Tara, have you heard of this program? I have. You know where I think I've seen it? At farmers markets. I've seen a flyer, or maybe it's in like in the apartment complex that I'm in and out of. Oh, I can picture it. Eat Well, Be Well. And it's about, I think they do it at farmers markets where you can use your, whatever you want to call it, EBT card, food stamps, SNAP card. And you get, basically you get half off fruits and vegetables, right? He or she said, I get $24 a month. If I spend that $24 on fruits and vegetables, I get $12 added back on my SNAP card. So you're basically getting half back, or you're getting them half price to eat healthy, just fruits and vegetables. I've seen it at a farmer's market, I'm pretty sure. Now that's a program, to me, I think is worth it. And yet that's going to run out next month, right as summer's kicking in, where all the good fruits and vegetables are. Anybody make sense out of this state? They're worried about lids and straws and telling you how to feed your kids. Where the elderly who use this program to get half off their fruits and vegetables, we don't have any money, the General Assembly says. So we're going to end that on 6:30, June 30th. Can anybody make sense out of that? And thank you to 862 who wrote that to me. I know I've seen that. I did not know the program was running out. Because that's something that, yes, we may have bloated rolls, we may have people faking something, and we may have people abusing the system. But when you have a program that's not billions of dollars, Eat Well, Be Well, and you're trying to get your, you know, some kind of vitamins and nutrients and minerals in your body, and we're going to take that program away. Now, this person says the program is ending on June 30th because the General Assembly said they're out of funds. If anybody has that, I can see the letter. I can see it. If anybody has more on that, call in by all means, 438-9776. And if there's any state rep that's out there listening and you are unaware, because this can happen, they have other jobs, it's a part-time legislature. If you could do something about that, that's pretty sad. That's pretty bad. Because how much could that piece of the SNAP program be costing for fruits and vegetables? I don't know. So you get half back on your fruits and veggies. So that, you know, and don't we have a $233 million surplus? And you're going to let the older people suffer? Jeez, how unique. Carol is in Bristol on WPRO. Hi, Carol.
2: Hi. Hi. Carol, you know, I agree about the SNAP program because I was just saying that, in my opinion, part of the problem is, and I think that reimbursement on the SNAP program probably doesn't last a whole month. That's very little fresh fruit and vegetable, because I think the majority of these families that are lower income and having a hard time with money right now are feeding their kids pasta, bread, things that will fill them up, probably aren't healthy, put on the calories because they're high on carbs.
6: Oh, yeah.
2: But so the kids aren't hungry. Even if they get reimbursed for part of that fruit and vegetables, that's not going to last a whole month if you're a single mom with three kids.
6: No.
2: You know, no. And when did it become everybody else's responsibility for the everybody else's children to make the right choices for them? That cracks me up.
6: Right.
2: If they're not getting it home when they go out to eat once in a while, which I'm sure the low-income families aren't the ones going out to the restaurants in the first place.
6: Exactly. Yeah, I'm sure in this day and age, if you have three or four kids, that's once in a while, once in a blue moon, right? That you're taking the kids out to dinner. So leave
2: and
6: us alone.
2: You're probably going to somewhere cheap like Taco Bell or
6: pizza place. Right. You know, it's not going to be.
2: I don't even know if they're that cheap anymore either. But I mean, you know, parents can't see their kids being hungry. They don't have the option of having enough money for an entire month until those benefits come back. And some families, the two families working, and they can't afford it because rents and everything else is so high. And that's
6: exactly.
2: I just feel bad the kids are getting the wrong things at home. But they don't want the kids to go hungry. Who wants to see their kid cry and say, I'm hungry?
6: Right. But you do have to train them pretty young, though, about, you know, you can have a little bad over here, you know, a little bit of crappy food here. But the bulk of it's supposed to be decent.
2: Right, and that's the parent's responsibility, not the restaurant.
6: No, not the restaurant
2: or the
6: owner.
2: Or your representative.
6: And who's going to pay for all the menus to be reprinted now that we have to have two healthy? You know, they don't even think about stuff like that. They get a bug in their ear from a constituent who says, why don't you put some healthy things on for the kids? Oh, I'm going to look like I'm, you know, saving the children. I'm going to be the hero here. Yeah, you're going to, how many restaurant owners do we have? How many menus do you want reprinted? Who's paying for that? It's so dumb.
2: And you know, yeah, and if the parents are eating healthy themselves, I'm sure a child portion isn't that big. Give them part of yours.
6: Exactly.
2: Mean, I don't know. Are they eating healthy? Is that fair either? We have to pick something healthy for you, but mom and dad are going to have to.
6: Right, but I'm going to eat just the bread and butter on the table. Carol, thanks. Appreciate it, although I do love good bread. Tom in Massachusetts. Good morning, Tom.
4: Hey, Tara. You know, when you were talking about the straws and they changed the straws here in Massachusetts to cardboard straws.
6: Paper,
4: yeah. These are the same. Yeah, okay, these are the same people that 30-some-odd years ago that said, stop using paper. They're cutting down trees. What's wrong with you? Use plastic. Be responsible. Care about Mother Earth. Now these same people that are progressives are telling us, no, you shouldn't be using paper bags because they're harming Mother Nature or wildlife or whatever. And what I've come to the conclusion with progressives, they're like the people that if you've ever owned property, I bought a house in Alabama in a housing development. We had a big piece of land, the biggest one in this development, about 6.9 acres. And the listing agent for the development company goes, oh, are you going to join the homeowners association? And I told her, no. And she said, why? I said, because I changed the oil in my pickup truck and in my wife's car, and I don't need some nosy neighbor coming over, finger wagging at me, telling me in my driveway that I bought that I, hey, you're not supposed to be working on your vehicle. You shouldn't be changing your oil. What's wrong with you? Aren't you following the homeowners association rules? They're nosy neighbors is the point I'm making. And they're like Gladys Kravitz on the old Bewitched TV show. Remember the nosy neighbor that was always peeking in the
6: curtain? Oh, God, yeah, Gladys, yes, of course.
4: That's who these people are.
6: Well, yeah, and again, I think, you know, we're a little upside down on priorities. Tom, thank you. I am just hearing this now, but I am familiar with that Eat Well program that, and it's not just seniors, but it's anyone that has a SNAP card. If you spend, whatever, $20 on fruits and veggies, you'll get 10 back on your card. You get half of it back. And that's an incentive to eat healthier. They're going to spend the money, and you're going to pay for that some way, you know, some shape, somehow. Anyhow, so, you know, why not push it to be a little healthier? And now that they're saying, I've got to find that out. If there's anybody out there listening from, you know, that you're a state rep or a state senator, and that program is that really running out? Because now I see a piece of paperwork that it says June 30th. And how are you letting that happen of all the things that we spend money on? How? It's 11:23.
29: 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WPRO. The voice. voice of Southern New England, is never more.
22: How did I lose weight? And I did. Lean, right here. I did. I love this stuff. 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I'm up at like 2:35. 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I never minded being 2:35, but you know what minded? 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
6: So now I'm knee-deep into looking into this SNAP program, the Eat Well, Be Well program. If anybody has more on that, or if you... Because now I'm hearing they just sent out letters this week. And it was a pilot program, apparently, to give you half off your fruits and vegetables. Now, I looked it up, and this little Google search says the incentive pilot funded by an $11.5 million state budget allocation. So the whole program cost $11.5 million. Free to those people that already have the SNAP card, and then you purchase, it says, qualifying fresh fruits and vegetables. I don't know. What fruit doesn't qualify? I don't know. Fruit snacks? I don't know. Veggie sticks? Those puffy things? You get, you know, 50 cents back on every dollar you spend. So you get, it's costing you 50% instead of full price, right? Because it puts some money back.

0: office and tell them that's ridiculous. You have $233 million in a surplus. Nobody's talking about where that's going to go. Hey, Gov, call his office too. What are you talking about? And I'm going to snatch back the fruits and veggies? Unbelievable. 11:30. Let's see what's going on with President Trump and Iran. Here's Bill Haberman.
1: He was talking to reporters, Tara, at the scene of the ballroom they're building at the White House. He says he was about an hour away from the attack, from ordering the attack renewed on the Iranians. He now says it'll give him a couple of more days to think it over. Bloomberg is reporting that NATO, they quote a senior official, saying that the alliance may send forces in to get traffic moving again on the Strait of Hormuz if the stalemate doesn't end till July. Just getting word that it was a 21-year-old Charlestown man killed in that small plane crash in Westerly. Investigations on into what caused it. That crash near the state airport there. Helica Infante Green calling the system dysfunctional, suggests date certain coming to give Providence the keys back to the schools. People jumping the gun. Finally, a biotech company that aims to resurrect lost creatures says it's attached five chicks in an artificial environment there. Scientists say the technology is impressive, but as they put it, de-extinction is likely, they believe, to be impossible. From the Seascape Lawn Care Weather Center, the WPRO AccuWeather forecast will make a run to the low 90s today. Our high temperature record is 91. Looks like we'll get to the low 90s on the way coming up tomorrow as well. The record a little bit higher tomorrow, 95 degrees. Showers and thunderstorms in the afternoon. That's tomorrow afternoon. Going to set the stage. Much more seasonable second half of the week, followed by a chilly start to Memorial Day weekend. WPR News time is 11:31.
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3: We did have a crash, 95 southbound near Charles Street. Looks like they have moved off the highway. All lanes are open. Still a little heavy through there, but not a major delay. Southbound is moderate to heavy after 117 heading for Route 4. 95 northbound, busy but moving in and out of Providence. 195 eastbound gets heavy. Approaching the Washington Bridge, no backup, though. Westbound looks good getting in and out of East Providence. 4 southbound, a slow ride from before Oak Hill down past West Allenton. 1 south is backed up at the light at the tower. 138 westbound, jammed getting through the work on the James Town Bridge. I'm Robin Murphy with your Right Now Traffic.
0: Thanks, Robin. When you're trying to take care of your elderly relative, getting them and getting to them as often as you would like to can be a challenge. You've got your own family, you've got a busy life, job, maybe grandkids, and you listen, you can't be everywhere all the time. Now, summer is short. You want to enjoy some beach time, maybe a barbecue with friends, a graduation, without worrying about mom or dad. And we're going to make this easy for you because you may have to go to an event this summer, or you may want to, but you're worried about your elderly loved one while you're away. Brenda Lee and her experienced, dependable staff can provide short-term care for your peace of mind and your loved one's safety. 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She's heard it all. She's got a lot of stories. She's skilled, so skilled at working with seniors, even if they get a little cranky, right? The grumpy ones. And we know that. Yeah, I mean, we all have relatives. I don't need anybody in this house. I'm doing just fine. Well, guess what? It's not always fine. And it trickles down into the whole family. Siblings are, you know, I can't get over there. It's your turn. Oh, all that stuff. And then maybe you have a big family event. And, you know, what do we do with mom or dad or Uncle Joe if they can't actually physically go? Call Brenda Lee. She takes care of all of this. Give yourself some peace of mind. You deserve it. And your loved one will be well cared for, and you can relax the entire time you're away. Maybe it's just a couple hours a day. Maybe it's just, you know, a couple days a week. Or you need to take a trip, a business trip, a destination weddings that you don't want to miss out on. Brenda Lee has an unbelievable staff, caring, compassionate, and they'll take your mom to get her hair done because you're working all day. They'll take dad to help you walk the dog, maybe go to the hardware store, whatever. 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
7: There's something I'd like to talk to you about today, something that's been circulating on the internet that's become a real problem. 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Now, a couple things you should keep in mind. If something sounds too good to be true, it probably is. 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
0: Oh, so when I was talking to Vlad on and off, or anyone that's gone into Roman Jewelers, they're always so, so surprised and happy surprised, right? 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
15: Rep. Susan Donovan, Healthy Kids Act, establishes the Healthy Kids Act. Restaurants would be required to offer at least two healthy versions on the kids' menus or the kids' meals. Or 25% right. of the children's meals on its menu, whichever is greater. BS, mind your own business. If you don't want to take your kid to McDonald's, then don't take it. If you don't want to take your kid to the fat chicken place, don't take them there. But don't tell the guy what he's got to put on his menu. There's plenty of options. Go ahead.
16: Well, we agree with you there. And we actually want kids to live well. And we have a program actually called Kids Live Well that we... Major brands have it and offer it on their menu, and I'm just worried about the small operator, about your small local restaurant trying to manage to, and I think it's the family's responsibility what their kids eat and consume. You know, we want kids to be healthy, we want kids to live well, but to be, you know, required to offer this and don't offer that, and this many calories, and now we need to be scientists in restaurants and make sure that, you know, you get maximum of 450 calories or 500 calories.
0: You know, somebody wrote, and I don't know why I was going to say she, because I have no idea, on the texting line, if, you know, I don't know who you are unless you give me a name. So this is true. I mean, first of all, I'm getting reinforcement that this program is going to end in June, end of June. Eat well, be well. And I guess it was only costing about $11.5 million. And of all the nonsense that we've been talking about, that we spend money on or try to regulate, I don't understand how they can take away fruits and vegetables from families and maybe elderly that really, you know, enjoy that. If someone's not going to eat well, they're not going to eat well. So it's not our job to take and police that. I don't believe that, but come on, you started a program, and if it's at any benefit to be healthier, you know, don't tell us that the money's out when you have a $233 million surplus, right? That is just gross. 265 says, hi, Tara, love your show. Work around for restaurants. Have no children's menu. Put a notation on the menu to ask the server about smaller size portions for children. Have to outthink the overthinkers. And then this person said, we do not have children's menus, but please ask server for family size portions available. Unfortunately, sometimes when I hear of the nonsense that goes on in our Rhode Island government, it's like watching a reality show. Who could be the most annoying and unpopular contestant? Yeah, cutting out a beneficial nutritional program. That's such a great idea. It's 545. Tara, the letters are going out for both SNAP and Medicaid. I turned 65, so I will get Medicare. And not for nothing, I have stage 3 cancer, so they couldn't kick me off anyway. Oh, boy. Okay. So they're going to get rid of the good portion of SNAP, the healthy portion. And I, listen, some state rep or somebody up there could be a hero, and they may be unaware of it. I've talked to many, you know, an elected official that has said, I'm glad you brought it to my attention. I had no idea, which can go either way for that person. Being very busy, plugging through all the bills, what thousands of bills go through, and you can't maybe read every one of them. And in that case, you probably shouldn't vote on them if you can't get to them. But, oh my goodness, I don't know. So out of all the little bits and pieces that we just talked about, the lids, the straws, the Healthy Kids Act, Gene was talking to the voice that you hear there is the spokesperson for the Hospitality Association. The tax-free restaurant week sounds good to me. Let's play what else could be good What good could they be doing to keep our restaurants going up there at the State House? Number three has both.
16: You know, there are bills that get introduced. There is a bill right now for consideration for a tax-free restaurant week that might help boost business for restaurants 2 weeks a year. Those bills, there's a bill out there for no tax on tips and overtime, which we would love, because Rhode Island decoupled from federal regulation, right? We would love to give a break for our hospitality workers and people who do work overtime. And that is a general Rhode Islander. This is not just for hospitality sector, because overtime is worked by police officers, firefighters, hospitality workers, manufacturer workers. So there are good bills out there to consider, and we would love for the public to support them. There is a swipe fee bill out there where we're asking, the legislators are asking, you know, that the credit company don't charge swipe fee on tax and tips, which is money that's a pass-through from the user, right? So we collect tax on behalf of the state, but we have to pay 3-4% to the credit card company as part of that transaction. So we're asking for support and help from legislators on that bill. If they pass it, that's a big deal for restaurants, for small operators, for the thousands of small business operators in the state, not just hospitality sector. That would be a huge help.
0: All right. So that's Farouk Rajab with Gene Valicenti this morning. So listen, if you're part of the whole hospitality world, and I was looking up how many restaurants are in there in Rhode Island, about 3,000 commercial restaurant and food service locations across the state. That's pretty amazing, right? Roughly two-thirds are independent single-owner operations, while the rest belong to larger brands. So think about that. That could be unique to us here in Rhode Island. It could be. I'm not going to start to do state-to-state comparisons, but you know as well as I do that 3,000 restaurants and food service locations, that's quite a bit for our size. It says business registries and commercial databases, which exclude certain temporary or unregistered venues, track around 1,400 establishments. But two-thirds of those are independent and single-owner operations. So then you've got all the chains. Then you got all the drive-thrus, probably, right? If that's considered a food service location, of course. That's a lot. And to try to, like, stick your thumb on the scale, so to speak, if that's the right expression, and just squeeze them, pick another industry if you have to. That shows me, it shows me that they just don't see the big picture up on Smith Hill. And hopefully it will change. On a daily basis, I've been putting in, I don't think I did it today for the first time, but since last week, every day I've asked for the new Speaker of the House, Chris Blazejewski, and he's very busy apparently. I said, well, he's done other interviews. Well, he's not doing any long form interviews. I said, well, it takes less time to call into my show for 5 minutes than it does to set up a television interview. I've done both. Me, no dummy. But we'll see if we can get around to him. And as we sit here and we look at May 19th on the calendar, next weekend's Memorial Day weekend. How did we get here that fast? Good God, I feel like we were just digging out of the snowstorms. Things go quickly. The budget's got to get wrapped up. We need to know what's going on with the extra $233 million. Can somebody, if you go to the, what is he going to, a Quahog Festival tonight? Governor McKee, can somebody ask him that? Get him on that. Get him on the schools. I'm more concerned. I don't think that Providence school handover thing is going to happen anytime soon. Unless there's some kind of a shakeup with departments. I don't think so. Sounds to me like the education commissioner is dug in. All dug in. And they don't seem to be able to come to terms. So that'll be possibly a continuing story today, if in fact somebody grabs the governor and gets some kind of reply. But how come no one's asking where this $233 million is going to go? You do realize that they only have that to play with now because we overpaid somewhere, somehow. Those of us that pay taxes. We overpaid. So, Hitler. But, you know, after listening, we played some of that, and I'm almost like, you know, whatever. I chose to play the Q&A with White House Magaziner and Ammo, and the reporters asked like two questions, and then they gave speeches, and then they left. So the media's got to get, you know, let's not get into a summer funk here. Because once we get through this summer, we've got decisions to make on political races and primaries to get through. And, you know, maybe get some solid leadership. Or, you know, hey, kick back and relax, everybody, and keep paying through the nose. And make sure you have a lid on your drink that says don't get roofied. Because, you know, we need that. It's 11:50.
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7: There's something I'd like to talk to you about today, something that's been circulating on the internet that's become a real problem. Deep fake videos of me endorsing products that I've never even heard of and I have no relationship with whatsoever. Let me tell you clearly, these videos are scams. They are designed to take your money. Now, a couple things you should keep in mind. If something sounds too good to be true, it probably is. When you look at these videos, if they don't seem natural, if there's something off about them, the audio or the video, it's probably AI generated. 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I'm Dr. Sanjay Gupta, helping you live a better life. Rhode Island Credit Union.
0: So here's a reminder. 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Well, it sounds like something I want. 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Good luck. And as always, remember, if playing is no longer fun, call the Problem Gambling Helpline at 1-877-9-GAMBLE.
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0: All right, a few minutes left here. Monique Chartier has called in from AnchorRising.com. Good morning, Monique.
21: Good morning, Tara. So I'm looking at a tweet that the RIPEC just issued. Rhode Island's labor market weakened in Q1. Employment declined for the third straight quarter. Unemployment reached its highest level since 2021, et cetera, et cetera. I mean, this is the result of a bad business climate. This is the result of counterproductive micromanaging regulations like the hospitality bills that you and Gene have been talking about, but they are applied throughout the state and businesses throughout the state. And this is about priorities, and the General Assembly and the governor need to decide, do they want to micromanage and have unrealistic regulations, or do they want a healthy economy and let businesses do what they need to do so that the state can flourish? And by the way, they need to make the right decision for their own sake, for the state of the general, for the sake of the General Assembly and the governor, because when unemployment is high and businesses are not doing well, that means less revenues for the state of Rhode Island. So they need to choose wisely in this.
0: Yeah. As much as any candidate is going to tell you, well, it depends if it's an incumbent candidate, that, you know, everything's going swell and we've got great employment numbers and this, that, and the other thing. I mean, I think the average person, I mean, when you're going to cut off, Monique, the fruits and veggies part of SNAP, saying you don't have any more money for the pilot program, and yet, you know, we're spending like drunken sailors everywhere else. Sorry to the sailors.
21: Yeah.
0: That's just a no-brainer. Find that money in that $233 million, right?
21: Right, exactly. That's another great example of a bad priority. You know, the healthy foods is a priority, not some of this other stuff.
0: Yeah, I know. I hear you. Any news on the bridge? Am I missing anything? It's been very quiet.
21: Oh, I don't know. My ears have been flapping. I haven't. How about you? Have you heard anything?
0: No, and the only question I get from time to time is, when are they going to do the work? But I say to them, I don't know if I can't see it. I mean, I'm not a young engineer. So I don't know what I'm looking for.
21: Right. Yeah, right. Maybe it's going on, but it's underwater. That's a good point.
0: Yeah. So
21: for the foundations.
0: But anyhow, yeah, it is priorities. And, you know, we've had a change in leadership at the State House, and this whole budget process is going to be very interesting to watch in the next couple of weeks, because not only is, you know, the Senate president is even still new, right? And
21: yes.
0: and the Senate would lean on Dominic Ruggiero, you know, RIP, and the House would lean on Joe Shikarchi. So, listen, I'm still flabbergasted a bit over the Inspector General. That was all the buzz last week, but I think it's because they're afraid of our, you know, my former colleague, John Laughlin.
21: Yes, indeed.
0: So
21: yes, indeed.
0: I'm sure we'll have more to talk about that then. Monique, thank you for calling in. AnchorRising.com if you want to follow Monique's work. And that's a Tuesday. It's looking like it's probably a little steamy out there today. Enjoy it. The Matt Allen Show is next. Thank you, the one and only Nick Flanagan and Bill Haberman, with all your news. We'll talk to you tomorrow, Wednesday at 9.
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4: From the Rye High Home Improvement Specialist News Center, this is the WPR News. It is 12 noon.
22: I was an hour away. We're all set to go. You're talking about yesterday.
23: Yes.
22: We were going to be striking very, it would have been happening right now.
4: As President Trump tells reporters outside the under construction White House ballroom, he'll give the Iranians a few more days to think it over before renewing the attack. This comes with his Attorney General on the Senate hot seat, Todd Blanche, on the IRS settlement and a $1.8 billion fund for people claiming they were targeted by the Bidens.
24: Will you commit that none of this money will go to President Trump's campaign donors?
25: I am not committing to anything beyond the settlement agreement itself.
26: Under the arrangements made public by the Justice Department, the $1.8 billion settlement fund will be controlled by a 5-member board appointed by the Attorney General, with one of the members recommended by congressional leaders. The members can be removed by the president for any reason. Their decisions will be final, with no appeals allowed. The disbursement of taxpayer money is to be kept confidential, with the names of recipients provided only to the Attorney General.
4: And again, that's ABC Stephen Portnoy reporting today. News here at home now in Westerly. They say it was a 21-year-old young man from Charlestown killed in Monday's deadly small plane crash. It is still unclear why that plane went down not very far from the state airport at Westerly. The ed commissioner tells us that they are jumping the gun. The school's here, and talk of a date certain. The state will give the city the keys back to its public schools.
27: My responsibility is to the students in Providence, but the entire state. I need guardrails so that it does not fall back. They should have never put that out. I think that's the news story. Again, jumping the gun, you know, thinking about themselves. He doesn't know what I'm going to talk about on Tuesday. He has no idea.
4: It's Angelica Infante Green, who tells us this morning that the system in the Providence schools, while improving, still remains, in her words, dysfunctional. In sports, big stories coming from the tennis world. There's word that 2-time Wimbledon champ Carlos Alcaraz will not be able to go this summer at the All England Tennis Club. The young champ had already announced he was a no-go for the French Open that kicks off this coming weekend. Alcaraz suffering a wrist injury at the Barcelona Open last month. Don't forget WPRO, talk sports every night. Kevin McNamara has got you full of sports roundup. We do that every day, 6 until 7 o'clock right here on WPRO. Coming up as the WPRO news continues, traffic updates on the way, the AccuWeather forecast, that's coming up as well. The Matt Allen Show is next. 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
13: From the law offices of Ronald J. Rasmini Traffic Center, injured in an accident, call 444-4444.
14: 95 southbound, a little bit heavy between Branch Ave and the 610 connector. Also southbound, looks like we've got a fender bender being cleared before Route 4. Everybody's in the shoulder. Just use caution there. 95 northbound, not looking too bad. A few busy spots, but no delays from Warwick right out through Pawtucket. 195 eastbound, heavy as you approach the Washington Bridge. Not a major backup, though, in the Bay State. Looks like we've got an incident being dealt with. 195 westbound near the way station before exit 1 in Seekonk. Watch for backup there. I'm Robin Murphy with your Right Now Traffic.
4: Alrighty, Robin, next up from the Seascape Lawn Care Weather Center, the WPRO AccuWeather forecast. Going to be hot this afternoon. Temperature is going to make a run at the record, which is 91 degrees. We're back into the low 90s for tomorrow. Cool fronts are coming tomorrow, though. Showers and thunderstorms possible in the afternoon. That'll set the stage for more seasonable air for the second half of the week. Holiday weekend arrives on Saturday. Temperatures may not get out of the upper 50s. Across Rhode Island right now, it is much warmer in interior sections of the state. Right now, it's cooler along the coast. We're in the upper 60s right now, coastal Rhode Island. The winds are freshening, coming in off the water. A southerly wind right now at 12 miles an hour. Again, you go to the north and west, temperatures already in the mid-80s. We're right in the middle here in the Providence area in the mid-70s. And 69 at westerly, 76 in Providence. It's 86 right now up in north central. I'm Bill Haberman, WPRO News. 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
36: I just stepped on Nick Flanagan, who's supposed to play a clip for me here. I just stepped on him. Got too excited to talk to the audience, Nick. But it's important to the opening of the show that we play the audio. It's a piece of Angelica Infante Green, the Commissioner of Education, this morning on with Gene in this crazy saga of, you know, whether or not to return control of the Providence schools from the state control to back to the city control. This has been going on back and forth, and it doesn't seem like the relationship between the local school board and the state or Department of Education has gotten any better. This is from Angelica Infante Green from earlier today. Listen to this.
27: They have all wanted this sooner, and I was sitting with them to try to see if we could get there. That's what this was about. That, you know, I'm meeting with all parties. I met with the governor yesterday, you know, how we're going to move forward. I'm not opposed to it going back earlier if there is a plan and there are guardrails. My responsibility is to the students in Providence, but the entire state. I need guardrails so that it does not fall back. They should have never put that out. I think that's the news story. Again, jumping the gun, you know, thinking about themselves. He doesn't know what I'm going to talk about on Tuesday. He has no idea.
4: Is this Terrell?
27: Terrell, all of them. You know, like, yeah. The fact that he put that out last night was just, you know, just goes to show you where we are, Gene.
36: All right, so what that she's referring to, first of all, she's referring to Terrell Stevens, who is the president of the Providence School Board, and the that she's referring to is, I guess, a draft proposal for, I guess, according to what they put out the letter, he also put out his own letter, but the letter that he put out was this proposed transition plan that came from the counsel, the lawyer from the Rhode Island Department of Education. And in it, it lays out some of these readiness milestones, and it goes through, and it really is, it's mostly, well, and I don't know if it's mostly, I haven't counted, but a lot of it has to do with the Providence School Board itself and the district itself and laying all the things out that would have to happen to get things in order to visit. Now, according to Mr. Stevens, he says that every time there is a discussion about transition, they offer up metrics, they being Rhode Island Department of Education, offers up metrics that the Providence School Department has to come up with, or has to meet, and they meet them all, and then they change them. That's his allegation. And when you hear in Halika Infante Green this morning on with Jean, she's like, no, why would you even put this out yet? This is a discussion. This is not something that is imminent. This is a, you know, but at the same time, you have the governor telling people in the public that it's time to give it back to the city. So it seems like that's where the motive is going and the motivation is pointing. So I'm so confused about all this stuff. And ultimately, you're helping pay for it no matter where you live in Rhode Island. And we don't want another, you know, report coming out about, you know, in 5 years that the school department fell down and all of this was for nothing. And these poor kids in Providence get another junk school department, school experience, because every time you do this, you lose a generation. It's like enough is enough already. The pandemic and everything else was bad enough. Never mind just having, you remember all the Johns Hopkins report with all the schools, the rats, the mold, the water, the ba ba ba ba ba. And, you know, a lot of that's been dealt with. But, you know, whether or not the school board's going to take over in the proper fashion seems to be the thing. So whenever I have a question about Providence and specifically Providence education and education in general, I like talking to Dan McGowan from the Boston Globe because the guy's been covering this stuff both in Providence and across Rhode Island for years at this point. And to help me think through it and get through it and hopefully inform you, he joins us on the line right now, Dan McGowan. Hi, Dan.
0: Hey, Matt. How are you?
36: I'm good. Did I lay it out in the way you see it? Because this is very confusing today.
0: Yeah, you did lay it out, and you did lay it out sort of as the same way that I see it. You're right. It is incredibly confusing, and it kind of makes everybody look a little dysfunctional, right? I think there's no question that there are negotiations happening behind the scenes about a slightly earlier return to local control. Now, of course, Providence, the mayor, the school board, they want it much sooner. They want it this summer. And the discussion as laid out in this letter that you know came out yesterday by President Stevens on the school board looks more like it's trending towards the direction of it would happen next year. All that is real. It's not made up or anything like that. At the same time, you know, I think Commissioner Infante Green, as she said on Gene's show this morning, I mean, this is her point about, you know, the local control. I think you have in her eyes, you have a relatively unstable, untested, youthful school board that isn't quite ready to control, you know, the largest school system in the state. The thing is she may be right. What I would also say, though, is that's how democracy works, right? It's an elected school board, half-elected school board right now. Sometimes you're going to have school board members who are, you know, workhorses. Sometimes they're going to be show horses. Sometimes they're going to be good and bad, and sometimes they're going to be corrupt, and sometimes they're going to be really wonderful. Like, you can't just wait until you get the perfect, ideal school board. And then, by the way, even when you do, there's always elections next time around.
36: Right, yeah. Well, I mean, I can understand. I mean, if you have so much time and effort and aggravation, I mean, not only just the resources of her time, but the money, the political capital. I mean, just the psychic energy from the people, right? Both the people of Providence and the people of Rhode Island. All this stuff, the court, you know, threatened court action and court action about the Crowley Act and blah blah blah.
0: Yep.
36: It goes on and on and on. And so all of that, and not to mention, I don't know, the children who you want to educate, right? The individuals who are going to, you know, who supposedly have to, you know, go out into the world and live a life and be productive, you know, you don't want all this to be for nothing. And, you know, to the extent that you can control it, she seems like in this, in these proposal, the proposal that was put forth back, I guess, last by May, on May 14th, according to Terrell Stevens, is really just like, hey, you got to do this, and then you got to do this, and you got to do this. And to your point, trying to micromanage them or manage them, you know, through some sort of, I don't know, consent decree almost, right? That's what it looks like.
0: Yeah, I mean, that it would be a transition order, and that, like, you know, it'd basically be, if you agree to this, then yeah, and you do all of these things, we'll give you the schools back. So you're right. I mean, it is a bit of micromanaging. I mean, the thing is that you remember you talked about the Johns Hopkins report before. Mm-hmm. One of the most significant parts of the Johns Hopkins report was about kind of this dysfunctional governance that happens in Providence, where the school board at the time reported only to the mayor, but the mayor and the city council always fought. There was always fighting about, you know, who can spend what. And it was just, I had a firsthand glimpse at it. I would be in the room for some of those meetings. And yeah, it got incredibly messy. What happened with the takeover was the pendulum swung the exact other way, and you essentially put all of the control in one person's hands, in Commissioner Infante Green's hands. And I think he's had flaws on both sides. There's no question she's right that there's been some improvement, but the actual running of the schools, I mean, look, this is the second straight year they're running a pretty significant financial deficit. You know, resorting to layoffs. So you can't say that you've run the school system especially well, even if you are seeing better results than maybe you had before the takeover.
36: If I remember correctly, one of the things that stood out to me about the Hopkins report was this idea that somebody couldn't even buy paper, right? They had to go through rigmarole, and they had to buy a pallet of paper, which took a month. And so everybody was always behind. It was just a completely inefficient mess. Now, as for the fiscal situation in Providence right now, that's happening all across the region. It's happened in my school district in Massachusetts. It's happened in Granson. It's happened in North Providence. It's happening everywhere. So I don't know that that's necessarily, you know, well, I guess maybe they're all poorly run. I don't know from a fiscal standpoint, but that seems to be the thing right now. Yeah.
0: It's not exclusive. Let's be clear. And I don't want it to come across that I'm suggesting that it's exclusive to Providence. You're totally right. The school, you know, situation when it comes to you had a lot of federal money, and now the federal money is gone, and now you're trying to fill holes, and that's the truth of every school district or many school districts across the state, across the region. That is absolutely true. All I'm saying is, you know, when that pendulum swung to one person in control of everything, it's not like every problem was ever solved either. There's different philosophies. Mm-hmm. The commissioner has a lot at stake here. She wants to be able to declare a victory and say, we really accomplished something. I think there's a lot of doubt out there about how much has been accomplished. And I think she feels that. I mean, there's no question. You have one of the leading, presumably, candidate for governor, Helena Foulkes, has already said, I'm going to get rid of her. And so she's feeling, you know, she's got a little chip on her shoulder that she wants to prove that she has done a good job. And so there's that element, there's kind of a personality element in this as well.
36: Yeah, I mean, it's funny how she's very good at communicating in some ways. I wish I had an example. I have 2 minutes I can play, but I want to take a break first. But of Jean asking her about, you know, what about the test scores today? And she'll throw out one very small thing. She'll be like, whoa, we're 17th in the country in fourth grade reading scores. And I'm like, that's great. Fourth grade reading scores. And I mean, you listen to that, I go, wow, really? 17th? All you hear is 17th in the country. You don't hear fourth grade reading scores. Like, okay, 9-year-olds are great right now in Providence, which is, it's better than them not being great, right? But at the same time, there's another whole group of people in elementary, kindergarten, all kinds of stuff that need help too. So it's like, she does cherry pick those little examples here and there, to talk about that. But I think there's also seems to be a lot of politics in this, Dan, right now, in terms of, you know, there are General Assembly members who want this thing turned over. There's going to be legislation. The governor seems to be on a, I don't know if it's a different page than her. She says, no, it's like we're all together on the same page. But he seems to be like, yeah, it's time. It's time. Let's go. Oh. So, that, you know, I don't know. It sounds different. Maybe it's not. Maybe it's just a matter of, you know, it's time, but it's got to be done the right way.
0: The governor has placed an enormous amount of trust in Commissioner Infante Green and has really kind of let her lead, you know, with a handful of exceptions, but he's really, you know, put his faith in her. That being said, and when it comes to this specific situation, you know, I think she said this to me, but I think she said this on Gene's show today too. She was with the governor yesterday, and then minutes later, the governor puts out a statement saying, you know, essentially as a response to questions about this June 30, 2027 potential return date, as yeah, the time has come. So they're at least not on the same page about, you know, when an announcement is ready to be made, because the governor clearly wanted to give a statement like that when according to Commissioner Infante Green, she wasn't quite ready. This thing wasn't ready for prime time just yet.
36: Yeah, it seems like he I don't know, between he and Terrell Stevens, they sound like this. It makes it sound like, if you listen to those two, this is more likely than it didn't happen. And then this morning, Commissioner Green saying to Gene, like, I don't know what you're talking about. This is just a negotiation. He has no idea what I'm going to talk about on Tuesday when I go meet with these people. These guys are jumping the gun. We're not even there yet. It's like, wait a second. You have the Providence School Board president that is assuming that this is like a proposal that's, you know, almost done. And it seems like, anyway. And then you have the governor who's like, yeah, it's time. So she seems to be the only one that's like, no, it's not there yet. Like, you get the same vibe here? Am I hearing you correctly?
0: Yeah. No, that's exactly right. I think it's what she didn't want was this to become public. She doesn't like that the president of the Providence School Board, who does like to kind of get out in front of things, mm-hmm. and who does like a little bit of attention, and mm-hmm. who has been itching for this, right? Got elected 2 years ago and hasn't had a lot of power. And so you've talked to him, I think, on other issues over the years. Like, he's a guy who wants to be out there and get a little bit of attention for this, right? You're doing a lot of work behind the scenes. I think he wants Matt Allen to talk about him. He wants this kind of thing. And so he kind of got out. But he also doesn't love the idea of the school system going back next year, because he's on the belief that, hey, I want it back now. I want it while I'm the president of the school board, not next year or not down the line. And so, you know, there is an element of, you can't control everybody. Hey, politicians are politicians, and school board members, in fact, are politicians.
36: Yeah, especially when they're newly elected, right? I mean, it was all an appointed board before. Now, is it half appointed and half?
0: It's half, yeah. It's five and five elected, five appointed.
36: All right, McGowan, hold on 1 second. For Dan McGowan, Boston, sure. We're talking Providence politics. We're going to take a quick break here, and we'll come back, and we'll talk about the, you know, the gubernatorial politics behind this, if there is any. And I'll ask you about that. I mean, I think this has largely been operating in the background. I don't know this is a big political issue for a lot of statewide voters. It probably is in Providence, but maybe not statewide. So we'll talk about the eccentricities of that when we come back with Dan McGowan next.
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36: You know, guys, I talk to you about Seascape Lawn Care all the time. And if you're outside, you know, during these hot days, just know it's going to get worse during the summertime. And the lawn's going to suffer if you're not taking care of it. And that's where Seascape Lawn Care comes in. So, you know, you, besides the rain, the water, and all that stuff, you need to fertilize this thing properly so that it can stand up to the heat and the humidity and the blistering sun and all that. On top of that, let me tell you about their Yard Guard program. I've been inundated with stories about ticks, ticks, ticks, ticks, ticks, ticks, ticks everywhere. Lone Star ticks giving people the meat and dairy allergies, all this stuff. There's all kinds of hospitalization, emergency room visits from ticks are up across southern New England, especially out in the Cape and the islands and whatnot. Listen, if you are concerned about that, something you've been worried about, something you have to deal with all the time, either on the dog or on you or your kids, call Seascape Lawn Care. They have this thing called Yard Guard, the Yard Guard program. And what they do is they come out periodically and they will treat your property for ticks, mosquitoes, things like this. 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He comes back. 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
36: All right, so we're trying to figure out this mess. I call it a mess. It just seems confusing for the public. Of the return of the Providence School District to local control. They're trying to negotiate this transition document. Document was released by the Providence School Board president saying that the goalposts always move. The commissioner come on and say, why did he put that out? We're not even agreed to it yet. He doesn't know what we're talking about. This is why we can't trust this board. They're hot-headed. They're impulsive. Dan McGowan's trying to help us all figure this out. Dan, are there governmental, mayoral and gubernatorial politics at play behind all this? That are motivating factors. Why does the governor seem like almost like, hey, yeah, let's give it back to them. They really want it. Is it a political thing?
0: I think to the degree that in the case of the governor, right, he's running against a person who wants to paint him as, incompetent about everything, right? And I think that the governor wants to make the argument is actually, I get dealt a mess in lots of different areas, and I'm left to pick up the pieces. And the Providence takeover, when he inherited the Providence takeover, it was a true mess. I mean, remember the union and Commissioner Infante Green, they wouldn't even sit in the same room together when it was negotiations, and texting me while one was in the room. It was a mess. So it is actually true. So I think to the extent that the governor wants to say, I made it better, yeah, I think there's politics. In Providence, Mayor Smiley is, I think Mayor Smiley knows that the more, the old Biggie Smalls say, mo money, mo problems, right? So, you get the school system back. Now you have $400, $500, $600 million of more issues to deal with. I think he probably knows that's a problem, but he knows politically, the voters, and it's a good talking point to say, I want the school system back. We need it back under local control. I deserve a shot at this. I think that's where politics kind of comes into play. But in both cases, the governor's race is not going to be decided by the Providence school takeover. And even the Providence mayoral race is not going to be decided because both the candidates, Mayor Smiley and State Representative David Morales, they both want the same thing. They want schools to go back to local control. So they're not actually fighting over anything.
36: Are you aware of any polling data for the people of Providence and how they view the takeover as a success, as a failure, middle of the world? Do you have any idea?
0: There has been some, and it's not in front of me right now, and so I don't want to.

0: I want low control.
1: Dan, hold on one second for me. Take a quick break. We'll come back. We'll wrap this up and talk a little bit more about some of the eccentricities here. What's next?
2: ABC News, I'm Wayne Cabot. Acting Attorney General Todd Blanche sidestepping questions on Capitol Hill about a taxpayer fund to pay Trump allies, $1.8 billion. Democratic Senator Chris Coons asked Blanche why the fund is written to keep the payouts confidential.
3: The reason why I want to be careful in my answer is because there's obviously laws that exist around privacy that would may prevent some of the information that the commission takes in from being fully public.
2: Blanche would not say if people convicted in the January 6th Capitol attack should be compensated. Before yesterday's shooting at a San Diego mosque, police got a call from the mother of one of the two teen suspects to say that her son was suicidal and had taken guns from the house. The shooters killed three and then themselves. Record-breaking turnout reported in Georgia ahead of primaries today there and in five other states where the results could give us an idea of the mood of the nation. This is ABC News.
4: From the Seascape Lawn Care Weather Center.
5: Quite warm this afternoon with a mix of sun and clouds. Breezy, the high of 89. Partly cloudy and warm tonight, the low just 66. Breezy and hot tomorrow with sun and increasing clouds and an afternoon thunderstorm, the high 93. With WPRO's exclusive AccuWeather, I'm meteorologist Jason Caterina.
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6: 95 southbound, pretty heavy volume past Branch Ave heading towards downtown. Northbound looks okay in and out of the city. Both sides of 195, pretty busy. Not a major backup, though, in either direction getting through the work zone at the Washington Bridge. Both sides of 114 backed up on the Mount Hope Bridge. 138 westbound jammed bumper to bumper over the Jamestown Bridge. In the Bay State, we've got a crash being dealt with. 24 south just before 140. Traffic is backed up to 44. I'm Robin Murphy with your Right Now Traffic.
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10: A better life with Dr. Sanjay Gupta.
11: In recent years, scientists have really dialed up the urgency to understand

0: PFAS, sometimes referred to as forever chemicals because of how long they take to break down. The latest study found these chemicals may be aging men in their 50s and 60s a bit faster than men who are younger or older or women of any age. Experts we talked to said the accumulation of PFAS may lower testosterone levels in men, impair sperm quality, and increase risks of testicular and kidney cancer. Women, it seems, just seem to be able to clear PFAS faster. Now, whether you're a man or a woman, trying to limit your exposure is a great idea. Three ways to do that. Filter your drinking water. Don't use non-stick cookware like Teflon, and avoid fast food packaging, which are sometimes coated with these chemicals. I'm Dr. Sanjay Gupta, helping you live a better life.
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9: And the fact that they put this out, those are conversations that we were having behind closed doors, Gene.
10: Okay. That,
9: you know, these were confidential conversations. Yes, they shouldn't have released that because we have not agreed to any of those things. We put that back and forth. They came to my office and they said that the only things that they wanted was to supervise the superintendent and take away my veto power. Then everything else they wanted me to continue to do. Actually, Gene, this is the funny part. They actually added things to my plate. They actually then wanted me to do HR, which I haven't done. This was happening a few weeks ago. Like, this is, I just need you to understand that they should have never released that. They think that they're pushing me towards something. That's not how we do business here. Everybody has to put kids first.
10: All right, so there you go. That's an Holocaust Fought Degree. I'm with Gene this morning talking about this proposed plan that was, I guess, going back and forth as a negotiation template between the Rhode Island Department of Education and the Providence School Board. Their president, Terrell Stevens, released it to the press yesterday and also bemoaned the fact that you know, every time they offer up some sort of a goalpost for the school department to meet, then RIDE changes it because they meet it. And then, you know, ultimately the question becomes whether or not this, you know, ultimately the governor said that he thinks they've made enough progress, you know, define progress. You can find improvement all over the place. I guess if you really want to look at it, can make all the statistics look the way you want them to look. And the reason before we're talking to Dan McGowan from the Boston Globe about this, because he's covered this issue in Providence for so long and this turnaround for so long. And the reason why I wanted to talk about this a little bit more with you, Dan, and ask about the people, whether or not they support it, is that, you know, I say this to the governor all the time when he comes in. I'm like, if you can prove to people that you created a material difference in their lives in a positive way, then I think you have a good message. Yeah, that's the question I have. Can the Rhode Island Department of Education point to a material difference in the outcome of students to show that, and to the point where people see it or feel it in the community, to justify this so that she has the, you know, the credibility to keep this thing going? I don't know. I don't know the answer to that.
6: I think here the challenge with that is it gets even more complicated than just whether it's cherry picking numbers or not. What there's no doubt. Look, let's use attendance for example, right? Attendance has absolutely improved during the takeover. I think there's a reasonable question, though, to ask, would attendance have improved no matter who was in charge of the Providence school system? Because as the governor has rightly been given credit for, attendance has improved in many districts all across Rhode Island that are not under state control, right? Use test scores. Test scores have improved modestly when it comes to the RICAS scores, but have they improved substantially to the point that this could only have happened during the takeover? I think that's a tougher question to answer. Now, that doesn't mean, and I'm in no way saying that I don't think the takeover has been a good idea. I think it's true. I think the Johns Hopkins report did accurately paint a picture of both dysfunction and dysfunction, disorder, you know, a lot in that school district. That was real, and there probably did need to be some sort of shakeup in what happened. Have we got what we were promised from Commissioner Infante Green and from initially Governor Raimondo? No, I don't think so. I don't think you've had substantial changes to the teachers' contract. I think you have gotten governance changes, but I'm not sure they've been necessarily for the better. And at the end of the day, I think the results, I think it's a coin flip about whether the results would have improved kind of naturally, no matter who was in charge.
10: Let's play this because Gene asked a question about test scores this morning, and you, I think you heard this already, McGowan. So hold on, put Dan on hold for a second. Nick, let's play this for the people. It's just a quick 2 minutes on the test scores and whether or not we've seen improvements in Providence as a result of the takeover. Here's what she said.
11: Are your numbers up enough to justify we're making performance? What are your test scores? Have they improved since the state took them over?
9: Absolutely, Gene. Not only have they improved, remember, we had a pandemic, so the scores have improved. We have the highest graduation rate that we've ever had. That is a testament to the teachers that have been doing the work, the families, the students. Chronic absenteeism, I don't think people understand this. We've had a big push on chronic absenteeism. That means students that are absent 18 days or more. Yes. Right now, let me tell you, in 2017, Providence had a 37% chronic absenteeism rate. Do you understand what that means? Kids are not coming to school.
10: I know.
9: They have the best chronic absenteeism rate that they have right now. Like, those things are real. Numbers don't lie. That is not – we have receipts for everything that we have done. So I feel good about that. But I want to remind everyone, that is just the foundation. And the foundation, we are not going to be able to build on it because that is their responsibility, is to build on that foundation.
10: Yeah.
9: If they don't know what the blueprint, if they don't have a blueprint to build it on, that's what my concern is.
11: What about
9: we
11: your
9: have
11: scores?
9: Laid that foundation.
11: What about your scores? The scores, third, fourth, sixth grade, what about it?
9: They have gone up. They're above pre-pandemic. They're one of six districts that have recovered from the pandemic.
11: But they're still lousy scores comparatively, correct? Let's be fair, honest brokers.
9: Well, Gene, I will tell you, there's work to be done. I said foundation. Let's be clear. I don't have a magic wand. I can't fix this overnight. The things that have been a problem for decades here, but I have to tell you, we're in a place that we have never been. Providence has never been where they are right now. And I am very proud of that work. So they have moved forward in so many different ways. The facilities. Gene, you interviewed me when I talked about the facilities. They were falling apart. What we have now is a real plan. There was no plan before. And I will tell you that as a state, AP exams, we have made the most progress of any state in the nation in AP exams. Providence has increased 30% of students with their AP exam, getting a 3, 4, and 5, getting college credit by 30%. Those are real numbers. Those are not things that I'm saying. They're being said nationwide. I just need us to really want Providence to win. I want everyone in the state to want Providence and all of our school systems to be on top because we in Rhode Island are punching above our weight.
10: All right, so Dan, what do you think of that? What was your response to that, your reaction to that? Do you think it's a legitimate, I guess, presentation?
6: Yeah, it's legitimate. The question, as I said before, is just would it have happened under normal circumstances? I think in some cases the answer is yes, in some cases the answer is no. And I'm sorry to hedge and kind of do both sides, but look, use facilities as a great example. It's true. She said, and she's right, there wasn't a significant plan before. There also wasn't money before. You know, that's something that has popped up, and there's been a major investment to the credit of the commissioner and the governor and, you know, the treasurer and the voters who've approved bonds and those kind of things. So, yes, there is a plan now. But would that have been dramatically different if not for, you know, for state control? I think that there's just no way to prove it. I think the other case that what Commissioner Infante Green has a, yeah, she's in a little bit of a pickle here, is she's making the case that things have gone really well. Part of her job is supposed to be to transition the schools back, right? She's not making the case that she wants the schools to go, you know, be under state control in perpetuity. She has an end date too. Right now it's October 15th, 2027. It might end up being June 30th, 2027. Maybe if legislators kind of intervene, it could happen this year. But she too agrees that she wants the school system to go back, but she's kind of in this tough spot where she doesn't like the leadership on the school board. She has a, I would say, a tense relationship with Mayor Smiley, but I think she would be fine with Mayor Smiley sort of being kind of in charge. But she also doesn't want that a transition to look as though she's being punished or having it taken away from her. So there's politics, and there's just a lot going on there.
10: Yeah, it's crazy. And it's like the thing I can, you know, at the same time, looking at the best thing, whether or not it would have done it would have done better without them, it's just us, for us people to sit around and, you know, guys like you to mull around and talk about and debate or whatever.
6: Sure.
10: Ultimately, they were in charge. So any sort of success they own, right? It doesn't matter if they would have happened anyway. It happened under me. So what do you want from me? You know, it is just like the president takes credit for the economy, whether or not he did anything to do with it or not. Right. So, and gets a blame for it too. So there's all that. It's one of those things. So that's one thing. But the other thing about this is that, you know, it's pre-pandemic levels, it's, you know, all that kind of stuff. It's just so depressing from a production standpoint in terms of the children, because the pre-pandemic levels, we're back above them. Well, they weren't great to begin with.
6: That's right.
10: That was when this whole thing started. That's, you know, so it's like, I don't know. I mean, the pandemic was awful. You get that curveball thrown in you, there's nothing you can do about it. But the issue for this is moving forward is anybody in Providence getting an education worth anything? You know, that's the major issue. And all these adults.
6: In some ways, Matt, you almost have to look. I tend to not love to look at things anecdotally, but for this argument, I think it's a reasonable one. If you remember, one of the most controversial things that Commissioner Infante Green said before the takeover, somebody asked her, it might have been me, you know, would you send your kids to Providence schools? She said no. She said she would not send her kids to the biggest public school district in the state. Now, she lives in Central Falls, so she literally didn't have the option, but she was making a point.
10: Yep.
6: I think a reasonable argument, forget test scores, forget facilities and these kind of things. I think I would love to see polling data on would more people be willing to send their children to Providence schools. I would obviously love to see that as a Providence resident. You know, I'm not a great indicator of this. My kid will be in kindergarten in a couple of years. We're going to send our kid to public schools because we have, you know, two parents. We have the income to make things, you know, work and all that kind of stuff. It's going to be fine. But if you're, you know, a poor single parent in the city, are things a lot better now than they were before? I question that, but I'm not sure I blame the takeover for making things worse by any means. I think it's just, I think it's still really hard to be, an urban student in one of these urban school districts.
10: Yeah. Have you asked her again whether or not she changed her mind on that question? Now,
6: you know, I haven't. It's a good question to ask. I would hope the answer is yes, now that she's led it for 7 years. But
10: I think you're right.
6: It's a good question to ask.
10: She has to, right? I mean, I have to say yes. I would imagine. I mean, she'd have to say, I guess, either that or it's like, oh, you kind of failed then, right? I mean, I don't know. Because then why not give it back? Because maybe they'll make it better if you can't do it. You know, I don't know what to say. I mean, you've had...
6: The thing about this is that, you know, I hate to come across as a, you know, rah-rah, give the schools back kind of guy because, you know, as you pointed out, I covered the district for years and years and years under city control, mayoral control, whatever you want to call it. And there were perpetual problems all the time. Test scores were low, the facilities were falling apart, teachers were unhappy, students were unhappy. You know, all the survey data was not very strong. And so it's not, the commissioner is right. There was major problems before. I think there are probably still major problems now. So, you know, who should have the school district back? I don't think it actually matters all that deeply, especially since the takeover does have an endpoint, whether it's October of 2027, June, or this year. I mean, it is coming to an end, period, stop.
10: Yeah. Very interesting. All right, we're going to watch this. Dan, I always thank you for the perspective on this and the institutional memory, first of all.
6: Good to catch up, Matt. Thank you.
10: Yeah, Dan McGowan, Boston Globe, folks. All right, thanks. My number is 438-9776. We take a break and we come back. You know, again, this is something most of my audience is paying for, even if you don't live in Providence. I don't know whether or not we even have the ability to understand, because, you know, most of you don't have kids going to the damn thing. You know, how do you measure whether or not this thing's been a success and whether or not you'd advocate for some kind of, you know, change to the governance structure and just like get rid of it. I don't want to deal with it anymore. Give it back to the city. I don't know. I don't know how you judge that, because there's been a lot of time, money, and aggravation spent on making the place so-called better, you know, determine what's better. And then whether or not you've succeeded at that, it's hard to know. It's hard to even to be able to judge it. So as a taxpayer and if you're a resident of Providence, call me. 438-9776. We'll come back and we'll take your calls next.
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10: 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What that fun is a cruise night. 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
0: We are finally starting to learn more things we can do to keep our brains sharp as we age. A lot of people think crossword puzzles or Sudoku might do the trick, but the science doesn't really bear that out. What one recent study found, though, was that a certain type of brain training seems to have a significant impact on cognition as we get older. It wasn't memory or even problem-solving tasks that moved the needle. It was an interactive computerized game that tested the ability to recognize two separate images in faster and faster sequences. It's what we call a task of divided attention, in which you don't have a conscious strategy on how to improve. 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I'm Dr. Sanjay Gupta, helping you live a better life.
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10: All right, my number is 438-9776, 438-9776. The danger in bringing this up as an issue is that it, you know, it does impact everybody's wallet, because if you're a taxpayer in Rhode Island, then you help pay for the Providence schools. But ultimately, the day-to-day impact of any changes that come to the way that the schools are governed and who's in charge of them and all that is going to impact mostly people that live in obviously people live in Providence, people teach in Providence. And it's just so hard. You hear anecdotally, if not in there every day, and even if you're in one school, doesn't mean you get the whole picture. But, you know, you hear from educators, they're working their ends off, they're trying, they're doing all the things, and it just seems like, I don't know, man. And then you get the X factor on top of it. I mean, it's, look, you can only work with what you got, too. I mean, you have a school district that has a lot of English language learners, and so that's going to be very difficult. You have a lot of transient people who move a lot, so somebody will be in one school one day, they might move to another town. And so they're, now they're out of the school. I mean, the only benefit to the only, you know, one salve to that is that you have the curriculum. If you have the curriculum aligned from district to district, then if you move from one place to another, you're not going to miss the beat. But the quality of the instruction, the environment, and the ability and the listen. We used to have people who go to schools in one room schoolhouses, you know, around the harvest, you know. Scheduled around the harvest in the harshest of conditions, sometimes with no food in their bellies, and they got an education. If it's a requirement at home, if there's enforcement of behavior and things like that, then you're going to get people who are. So you have to mix that in as well. You know, whether or not mom and dad at home give a damn. You can't control that. There's all these X factors. So, you know, but at the same time, they're human beings who are being maleducated in a lot of ways and or undereducated, and they get sent off into the world and then they don't succeed and we wonder why. You know, there's that too. So there's that. That's the controversy of the day, it seems. When we come back, another controversy, the mommy state, The matriarchy continues in Rhode Island. We'll talk about it next.
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1: From ABC News, I'm Wayne Cabot. What critics call a slush fund for Trump loyalists would also be a secret fund, largely. Democratic Senator Chris Coons today asking the acting AG, Todd Blanche, if payouts from this $1.8 billion taxpayer-funded account would be made public.
2: Your announcement said that the fund will send you quarterly reports. Will you commit to making these reports fully public so Americans know who's getting taxpayer dollars out of the settlement fund? This says they'll be confidential. This is Section 4, Part E of the settlement agreement.
3: The reason why I want to be careful in my answer is because there's obviously laws that exist around privacy that would may prevent some of the information that the commission takes in from being fully public. Beyond that, there will be full transparency, and I commit to you that beyond the applicable laws that exist around privacy and privileges and whatnot.
1: Finally, today, primary day itself, President Trump has endorsed in Texas Attorney General Ken Paxton for Senate, hoping to beat the incumbent John Cornyn. Five other states are also holding primaries today, a litmus test of the national mood and of the party's grip. San Diego police were searching for the teenagers behind yesterday's deadly mosque shooting before the bloodshed began. ABC's Trevor Ault in San Diego with the latest.
4: Sources tell ABC News that investigators are looking at those two teenagers, Kane Clark and Caleb Vasquez, as the suspects in the shooting. Police said after they got that warning call from one of their mothers, they were searching all over San Diego. They sent officers to a mall, even to the high school of one of the suspects. They were still searching for that vehicle when they got the call about shots fired here at the Islamic Center.
1: The shooters killed three adult men and then themselves. Trapped in tar from an oil spill, birds, turtles, crabs, from an attack on an Iranian oil refinery during the war. The oil slick washing up on a Persian Gulf island. You're listening to ABC News.
16: I'm Bill Haberman in the Rye-High Home Improvement Specialist News Center. Federal investigators are in Westerly a day after a small plane crashed near the state airport there, killing its pilot. Cranston police, they too are investigating. Had a deadly motorcycle crash there. A bike clipped a utility pole on Niantic Avenue, not far from the Providence City line. In sports, Red Sox continue a series against the Royals tonight in Kansas City. Tonight's game one of the NBA East Conference Finals. The Knicks host Cleveland at Madison Square Garden. I'm Bill Haberman, WPRO News. Got the latest on the highways coming up.
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27: How did I lose weight? 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I never minded being 2:35, but you know what minded? 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
24: From the Seascape Lawn Care Weather Center.
6: Quite warm this afternoon with a mix of sun and clouds. Breezy, the high of 89. Partly cloudy and warm tonight, the low just 66. Breezy and hot tomorrow with sun and increasing clouds and an afternoon thunderstorm, the high 93. With WPRO's exclusive AccuWeather, I'm meteorologist Jason Caterina.
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7: A crash in Providence on Route 10 South just after Cranston Street. The left lane is blocked. It's back up and slow there. It is delayed on 146 South just before downtown. A little bit busy leaving downtown on 195 East. Not bad, though. Slow on the Mount Hope for the bridge work there. And packed again on the outbound side of the Jamestown Bridge, 138 westbound. They're doing that work, so it's very slow. I'm Dave Gardner with your Right Now traffic.
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10: Second hour of the Matt Allen. Well, you know what we forgot last hour, because we were so busy talking to Dan McGowan with regards to the Providence takeover, which, by the way, will be on our podcast later on, 99.7WPRO.com. Make sure you check it out. Just subscribe. We forgot. Nick, I feel like we've let the audience down. We've let the audience down. For a whole hour, we did not remind anybody to drink and hydrate today. It's a weather, it's like a heat alert, right? A heat advisory today or something. And by the way, I got to tell you, other than the weather forecast and the news this morning, I didn't hear any tips on how to stay safe. I didn't hear any tips on how to drink water. I didn't hear any tips about cooling centers. What's going on? What, did everybody forget their duty? Nick, did you see anything today? Any sort of warnings? Anybody, you know, telling you the ubiquitous, spray yourself with water if you don't forget your pets and the elderly? Anybody remind you to check on your pets and the elderly today?
33: I have not seen a single reminder out there from anybody.
10: This is outrageous. Now, this is weird. We get the first kind of like half a heat wave, right? Heat wave is 2 days, 3 days worth of 90-degree heat. So we're not going to get a whole heat wave, but we'll get somewhat of a semi-heat wave. And nobody's bringing this out. Why is it that they won't do it in May, which is like where people forget about this stuff, right? It's the first one, but they'll do it in July. They'll do it in June. What's going on? And I'm being a hypocrite here because I always complain about it, but I kind of rely on it now so I can make fun of it. And if you're not going to do it, how can I make fun of it? Can you help me out, please? So, Nick, when we started last year, and the listeners love it, is it every 15 minutes at this we have to drink something?
33: Yeah, I think it was every 15 minutes, 8 ounces.
10: Holy smokes. That much?
33: I'll double check, but I think that's what it was.
10: All right, double check that, because I think that's if you're working outside.
33: Right, like, yeah, that was, yeah, you are right. That was if you were working outside.
10: Okay, if you're working outside, I mean, if you're just sitting in an office, it's air conditioned. I don't want you drinking 8 ounces every 15 minutes. I mean, you'd be sitting there floating down the, floating down the hallway in your office building. But if you're like outside doing landscaping today, you're doing your thing, that, and you're working manual labor, you want to drink some Gatorade, you know? My favorite hydration drink is Element. That's what I drink whenever I need it. L-M-N-T. Literally the letters, L-M-N-T. It's just salt and magnesium, I think. And it's like a little flavoring in there. It's very nice.
33: So, yeah, it is 8 ounces every 15 to 20 minutes.
10: 15, 20 minutes if you're working outside.
33: Correct, if you're working outside.
10: Okay. If you're working outside, we get, so what we have to do is we have to alert everybody 15, 20 minutes. So what's going to happen is, Nick, you're going to be in charge of this. you're going to have to just, no matter what's going on in the show, just we're going to need an alert of some kind. Now, the question is, what kind of alert do we want? Yesterday, we had people asking for certain sound effects on the text line. What did we do last time, Nick? Was it just like an alarm clock?
33: I think it was just an alarm clock.
10: We didn't do the Star Trek red alert?
33: No, I don't think so.
10: I thought we did. We didn't do that's called a klaxon. Did you know that?
33: I did know that.
10: That's called klaxon. So, what should we play every 15 to 20 minutes, guys? What do you want to hear? So when you hear it, you'll go, oh, I need a drink. And you don't drink alcohol. This isn't a drink. It's a drinking game, but it's not the alcohol drinking game. It's for hydration purposes only if you're working outside. So it's a Gatorade. It's your, some people do that liquid IV stuff. Whatever it is your favorite hydration beverage is, how about just some plain old water? All right? How about that? What do you want? Now, I have my suggestion. Do you have it, Nick? Did you find my suggestion?
0: Life is mostly froth and bubble.
10: Now I want to hear the whole thing. Do we have the whole thing? All right, see if you have the whole thing. But wouldn't you like to hear every 15 minutes when you're sitting there? You just all of a sudden, it's like, 15 minutes goes by, you're feeling hot and sweaty, maybe a little woozy, and suddenly you hear...
0: Life is mostly froth and bubble.
10: Oh, it's time. You have the whole thing? Maybe we should just play the whole thing every 15 minutes. What do we got? Let's play the whole thing.
2: Do you have a favorite quote in here? Something that you think, if you had to throw out all the others and just keep one, what would it be?
0: There's a very short couplet of poetry that says, life is mostly froth and bubble. Two things stand like stone. Kindness in another's trouble, courage in one's own. It's not bad.
2: No.
10: Okay, if we can shorten that up, Nick, to just Sheldon saying it, starting with life is mostly froth and bubble, you think we can do that? That might be the one. We have to play the whole thing. I don't know if that's possible or not. I'm making Nick Flanagan work for his money today. Extra work. But I don't know. Which
0: life
10: one should we...
0: is mostly froth and bubble.
10: Oh, it's time.
0: Two things stand like stone. Kindness in another's trouble. Courage in one's own.
10: Yeah, come on. It's either that one. Oh, yeah, somebody just said, what about the old Patrick Kennedy water audio clip? I used to play that back in the day when I was a producer on Dan York Show. We used to play it all the time. Do we still have that one? Water is... He was talking about clean water. And... This is old. Like, I don't even know how old this is. I mean, how long since he's been in Congress? It's years. And he was talking about clean water. And he's talking about how water is out of sight, out of mind. That's until you have dirty water. So what do we want, guys? Real quick, let me take a flurry of, like, we'll do a little, Nick, let's do a little poll. What kind of a sound effect do we want to use? The Sheldon Whitehouse sound effect? I mean, we're coming up in just a minute or two here on the actual alert. Let's just say, Nick, we'll just say we started at the top of the hour, okay? That's to set the tone. And that way, every 15 or so minutes, 15 or 20 minutes, you're going to hear some kind of alert. My vote is for the Sheldon Whitehouse froth and bubble. Because I think when you hear froth and bubble, you think of something to drink. What do you think? You in? 4389776. 4389776. Then we'll get to the topic of the day. But I forgot all about this. People are dropping like flies. We have absolutely shirked our responsibility here. And quite frankly, it's an embarrassment what happened here. I apologize to the audience.
3: Water, for those of you, is unfortunately out of sight, out of mind. That is until people have dirty water. Then all of a sudden they begin to appreciate what clean water's all about.
10: There you go. What about that one? You want that one back? Some of the old classics. the old one of the old classics that probably nobody remembers back in the day. There was a shortage of flu shot vaccine. This has got to be, Jesus, I don't even know, 20 years ago? And Lori Johnson, who was our reporter at the time, went out to like a Stop and Shop, if I remember correctly, and was talking to people who wanted to get their vaccine. Of course, the old people want their flu vaccine. Old people love the flu vaccine.
0: Life is mostly froth and bubble. Two things stand like stone. Kindness in another's trouble. Courage in one's own.
10: Time to drink. Time to drink. Good job, Nick. Thank you. Time to drink. So if you're out there working, don't forget to hydrate. It's hot. Now back to what I was saying. So this guy was out there, and I think his name was Carmine. And we heard from his granddaughter for years after this guy Carmine was like, he was so funny because they were like, he was looking for this flu shot. And he's like, I went over here, no more flu shots. And he's like, what the hell is it? I'm 82 years old. You know, I got to have. Here it is. What do you get it?
1: What the hell is it?
10: As sick as we were, the production side was when I was a producer. I was like, we had to clip this guy. You know, I got to have it. It was so good. He was so mad that he couldn't get his flu shots. I went over here. 2 hours I waited online. No more flu shots. What the hell is it? I'm 82 years old. I got to have it. And God rest his soul, his granddaughter said she loved the fact that she got to hear his voice on the radio all the time because we use it for years. It's just kind of fallen out of favor, but God, it's 100 years old. So there you go. Drink your water, right? Make sure you drink it. Nick, outside, you know, people are texting in. I want to take some calls on this. So if you get a call, you want to call in. I'm not taking the text line votes. Everybody's coming in. They want the Kool-Aid man. They got all this nonsense. But if you want to call in, you get a suggestion, you can go ahead, 438-9776, or take a quick break, then we'll get started for the actual topic of the hour. Otherwise, we're going with Sheldon Whitehouse. We're going to go with Life is Mostly Froth and Bubble. Every 15 minutes-ish, 15 to 20 minutes, you're going to hear it. That means you got to drink, hydrate, stay alive. See, this is what happens on this show. We care about the audience so that we know you, we love you. So you know we love you. Keep you alive. All right, we come back. We'll get ready. We'll do the actual show when we come back next. Stay right there.
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14: When it comes to the myriad reasons people don't get enough exercise, psychologist Diana Hill has heard them all. 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She also recommends setting up your space at home, at work, in the car to facilitate movement. So every night before I go to bed, I lay out my workout clothes next to my bathroom sink so they are waiting there for me as a good reminder. I'm Dr. Sanjay Gupta, helping you live a better life.
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10: All right, just remember, when you hear Sheldon Whitehouse quoting a snippet of poetry, when you hear it, you got to drink your water. Was it alcohol? Don't drink alcohol. Drink your water. Drink your hydration beverage of choice. Whatever that might be. Do not drink alcohol. That's like the opposite of what you need to do. Okay? Especially if you're working outside. Get the Gatorade. Get whatever it is you're doing. Do your thing. All right. I wanted to start the show this hour off with a question. It's like a, I don't know if it's a philosophical question as much as it's a boundaries question. So yesterday, was it, or the day before yesterday? Well, today's Tuesday, right? So it had to be yesterday. I saw this story on Channel 12's website, and it was a story about an interview. Yeah, this was, oh, no, I'm sorry. May 15th. So it's a couple days ago. I saw this. Shannon Heggie, who is an anchor over at Channel 12, very nice person. I get to hang out with her once a year at the Children's Wishes fundraiser that I do. And she's an extremely smart person, very, very funny, very good. And she hosts a podcast, like a health and wellness podcast, I believe, is as part of their free app over at Channel 12. And, was it 12 Plus app, they call it? So she did an interview about this Healthy Kids Act that's proposed by, I believe in part, I don't know if it's not just her, but State Representative Susan Donovan. And what this Healthy Kid Act thing is a law that would require, I guess, restaurants who offer kids meals, they would have to offer healthy options, what they consider to be healthy. From the story, it says the Healthy Kids Act would require all kids meals to include two of the five food groups: fruits, vegetables, low-fat, dairy, protein, and whole grains. The act also looks to make the default beverage something other than a sugary drink like milk or water. And she interviewed for the purposes of this conversation, the Rhode Island Public Health Institute CEO Amy Nunn as well as Representative Susan Donovan from Bristol. So I heard this and I thought to myself, where the, what's the limit? You know, it really does depend on the issue. Right, depends on the issue. Like very often, you might I could probably talk against myself, argue against myself in this issue. Where is the issue? Where is the line between where the state should get in and micromanage a business versus, you know, health and safety and all this other stuff? But when I read this story and I saw this, now who doesn't want kids to eat healthy food? Right, it's like a universal yes. Right. We all want kids to eat healthy food. Some of us go out of our ways. Some of us, to make sure that they do. Some of us have started good habits. Like my son hasn't had soda like four times in his life. It's an exaggeration, but it's not really. We drink mostly water in my house. We drink mostly, if we do have any sort of bubbly beverage, it's soda water. And I think he has recently he's gotten some vitamin water things like that he gets once a day that I give him a couple of bottles of that, you know, but mostly like the sugary beverages, he doesn't really drink. We drink mostly water in this house. You know, just because the way we eat mostly vegetables and protein in this house. It's just, you know, it doesn't mean that he eats differently because he doesn't have the problems that my wife and I do with our weight and everything else. So. He's good, so he has other things, right? But we generally eat very healthy in this house compared to the traditional American diet. That's because it was a decision that was made by us. We put a lot of work into the nonsense of prepping and having the stuff ready and all that other crap. But when we go out to eat, we understand that the world doesn't revolve around our dietary needs, so we try to make things work. And, you know, and I think it's also the assumption that when you go out to eat, it's a... It's a nice to have, not a thing you should have. Does that make sense? Like if you're going out to dinner, it's a form of entertainment. It's a form of enjoyment. And it's also like you agreeing to go to somebody's business based on what they offer. So like there's like this unspoken agreement. You walk into a restaurant, there's a menu there. You ask, you know, you pick which one you want out of the menu and you ask them whether or not if you want something special, if you want a different, very often, like if I'll order like a steak or whatever, it comes with potatoes, but like, can I just get double vegetables? They'll be like, yeah, or can I get a salad instead? Or can I get, I'll ask. If they're like, sorry, we don't do that, then you don't do that. Right? So I can't tell you exactly if there's a hard and fast rule. It's one of those things you just know when you see. There's no business in the state of Rhode Island telling restaurateurs that they have to offer food group this and food group that on their kids' menus. What the hell is this going to do? Can I ask you a question? As a parent, if you're going out to a restaurant, is the presumption on your part that there should be a requirement that there's an item on that menu? Or items on that menu that you can pick from that are supposedly healthy. By the way, the other thing is, how the hell do you determine which is healthy and which isn't healthy? Now, in this case, it looks like the law says the food from the two of the five food. I don't know. What does that even mean? What was the old standard? Like, I think the standard in the school lunches is that pizza counts as a vegetable or ketchup counts as a vegetable technically because it's got tomato base to it. I mean, you got to be kidding me. That was my reaction to this. Is why doesn't the legislature and the public health people, why don't you concentrate on school lunches and get some fresh food cooked for the kids in the school lunches, right? And work on that's the stuff that they eat most likely more often than not. But I got to tell you, I mean, look, as far as I'm concerned, I'm a restaurant purist. If you have a barbecue place, what's a barbecue place supposed to do? They've got barbecued beans, they got cornbread, they got, you know, everything is there that is not healthy, right? I don't think anything there is healthy. Mac and cheese, brisket, pulled pork. Now, the pulled pork and the chicken and barbecue stuff like that in and of itself isn't necessarily unhealthy. But what are you going to do with the side dishes? What do they got? Sometimes they got collard. If it's soul food, they'll have collard greens. That stuff is boiled in pig fat and everything else with the ham hocks. What are they going to do? You know what I mean? What about, like, you go to McDonald's. If you go to, like, Five Guys supposed to throw a salad up on there for the new kids thing. What are we doing here? How about this? I decide as a business owner, this is the kind of business I want to run. I'm going to use the market forces. If I find that I live in an area where moms and dads are asking and are, you know, are ravenous for, you know, steamed broccoli for their kid, or like or veggie sticks, you know, chopped up celery and carrots and cucumbers, or cauliflower rice or whatever, then they're going to buy it and I'm going to offer it to them on my own. What in the hell is this legislation doing? Why is there anybody in government who thinks that this is an appropriate use of their authority? Explain this to me. And if you can come up with a definitional line of where, you know what, this is the kind of thing you shouldn't be doing.
0: Life is mostly froth and bubble.
10: Yes.
0: Two things stand like stone.
10: Yep, time to drink.
0: Kindness in another's trouble, courage in one's own.
10: As you're sipping your hydration beverage of choice, would you please tell me is this an appropriate use of governmental authority, in your opinion? 438-9776. Now, you got 50,000 things these people have to do. Let's add another one. We'll talk about it when we come back.

0: Democratic Senator Chris Van Hollen. In Texas Senate race, President Trump just endorsed Ken Paxton on primary day itself. There in five other states, an American missionary doctor, Peter Stafford, is tested positive for Ebola in Central Africa. Dr. Scott Myrie is one of the doctor's colleagues.
1: He put himself unknowingly at risk by doing surgery on a very sick patient who ended up probably dying from Ebola.
0: 131 deaths so far. This is ABC News.
2: From the Seascape Lawn Care Weather Center.
3: Quite warm this afternoon with a mix of sun and clouds. Breezy, the high of 89. Partly cloudy and warm tonight, the low just 66. Breezy and hot tomorrow with sun and increasing clouds and an afternoon thunderstorm, the high 93. With WPRO's exclusive AccuWeather, I'm meteorologist Jason Caterina.
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4: The earlier crash is being cleared away on Route 10 South in Providence after Cranston Street. Looking much better there. It's delayed just heading out of downtown on 195 East, 146 South, slow just before 95. Delayed on the Mount Hope with the bridge work there. And they're doing that work on the outbound side of the Jamestown Bridge, 138 westbound. So that is very slow and packed getting out there. Inbound's okay. I'm Dave Gardner with your right now traffic.
5: All right, folks, how many of you out there looking at the beautiful weather outside saying to yourself, yeah, it's great because I'm inside the air conditioning, but outside the house is a mess. The siding has got to be changed. 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
2: A better life with Dr. Sanjay Gupta.
3: We are finally starting to learn more things we can do to keep our brains sharp as we age. A lot of people think crossword puzzles or Sudoku might do the trick, but the science doesn't really bear that out. What one recent study found, though, was that a certain type of brain training seems to have a significant impact on cognition as we get older. It wasn't memory or even problem-solving tasks that moved the needle. It was an interactive computerized game that tested the ability to recognize two separate images in faster and faster sequences. It's what we call a task of divided attention, in which you don't have a conscious strategy on how to improve. That's according to the study's lead author. You're just trying to do the best you can to figure out how to divide your attention. Now, the game in this study was called Double Decision, if you want to find it and try it out yourself. I'm Dr. Sanjay Gupta, helping you live a better life.
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8: We actually want kids to live well, and we have a program actually called Kids Live Well that we major brands have it and offer it on their menu. And I'm just worried about the small operator, about your small local restaurant trying to manage to. And I think it's the family's responsibility what their kids eat and consume. You know, we want kids to be healthy. We want kids to live well. But to be, you know, required to offer this and don't offer that and this many calories, and now we need to be scientists in restaurants and make sure that, you know, you get maximum of 450 calories or 500 calories.
9: That's Farouk Rajab, who's the head of the, he's the CEO of the Renowned Hospitality Association. He was on with Gene this morning. They were going through a bunch of different bills that have been, you know, it have impacts in the hospitality tourism. But I saw this story from the Channel 12 the other day where Shannon Hegge, who hosts not only hosts does the anchoring the news, but also has a 12 Health. I don't know if it's called a podcast, but it's on their it's a different show that she does, an interview show on their 12 Plus app. And she was interviewing State Representative Susan Donovan and the CEO of the Rhode Island Public Health Institute, Amy Nunn. And talking about this bill, and this bill is called the Healthy Kids Act. I posted about this last Friday. And, you know, my whole thing was, what about the school lunches? I mean, it's amazing. So now if you have, I guess, if I get the understanding of the legislation correct, if you have a kid's meal, whatever that means, define that legally, I guess it's in the legislation, in a restaurant, you have to include two of the five food groups. So what, fruits, vegetables, low-fat dairy, protein, and whole grains, right? I'm trying to think. I thought fruits and vegetables were one food group. Isn't that one food? Isn't that just one? Or they have them separately? Who knows? The food pyramid's upside down now. Everything's weird. So anyway, and they all make it the default beverage that's something other than a sugary drink like milk or water. Okay, again, this is going to be a law. And I'm sitting here thinking to myself, is this really what you want lawmakers involved in? Well, and again, I can't give you a hard and fast definitional line. I can't. It just seems to me, if it's something that impacts you and you have control over it and you're fully aware of it, and mom and dad know, what is, Let me ask you this question. Have you ever been into a restaurant and gone, you know, I would really like to buy my kid steamed broccoli and grilled chicken, but all they have is, you know, they don't even have it. You know, he just wants chicken fingers and French fries. And that's all they have, so I'm just going to have to get him that.
5: If I had the option, I would have taken it.
9: Oh, stop it. Come on. Really? And it's funny because one of the comments, Nick, do we have that the clip from Dr. Amy Nunn? And she says something like, you know, people don't think about the kids' menus that much. You get that clip? Can you play it real quick for people?
10: I think restaurants think a lot about adults' menus, but not as much for children.
11: Mm.
10: But it's actually more important, if you think about it, to have a healthy kids' meals option for kids, because they're the ones who are least likely to be able to make informed choices.
11: Mm.
10: And this is part of creating a culture of health and wellness when we go out to eat.
9: What? I don't even know. Can you play that again? I don't even know that makes sense. Play it again. Maybe I misheard that.
10: I think restaurants think a lot about adults' menus, but not as much for children.
11: Mm.
10: But it's actually more important, if you think about it, to have a healthy kids' meals option for kids, because they're the ones who are least likely to be able to make informed choices.
11: Mm.
10: And this is part of creating a culture of health and wellness when we go out to eat.
9: That doesn't make any sense. First of all, yeah, they're not going to think about kids' menus that much, because the kids, they just, you know, they're going to, unless you have a kid that's a complex, what do they want? They want chicken fingers and French fries. They want the simplest thing. They want a plain cheeseburger. They don't like flavor. They don't, you know what I mean? Not all kids, but some kids do. Like, my son loves freaking sushi. It's a poke bowl from the place up the road. You know what I mean? That's there eating. So things have changed a little bit with kids. They're a little bit more complex. If you're talking about young kids, little kids, they want plain stuff. They want mac and cheese. They want a pizza. There's things that, you know, parents are understanding that the kids are universals. Okay? You try and bust out some sort of complicated, you know, steak with sauce and this, that, and the other thing. The kids aren't interested in it. Plus, you know, they don't really care that much. And second of all, what kid is making their own, is making any informed decision on anything? They don't know anything. So mom and dad are making the decision no matter what. The adult's making the decision, even if it's like, hey, get what you want. That's a decision by an adult. So what is an informed, I don't understand it. What does this option, offering this option, have to do with having a child make an informed decision? That whole statement didn't make any sense to me. Well, you know, thinking about this menu is the most important thing, because the kids are least likely to make the informed decision. What? Yeah, they're not going to make the informed decision. The parents are. So what does it have to do with the kid making any decision? Mom and dad are going to make the decision. I hate when I listen to people talk and I disagree with what they're trying to do, but I could sell their point better than them. Makes me crazy. Drives me nuts. Drives me crazy. The correct way to sell this, Dr. Nunn, would be, it's important to have some healthy things on the kids' menu because mom and dad, they're looking at it and they need something to pick. And if it's easier, then they get something there and it's just easier. And the easier it is, the more likely they are to pick it. It has nothing to do with kids not being informed. The kids aren't informed. They're dumb. They're kids. It's the only time in your life with your child where it's justified that you're dumb. Because you don't know yet. It's not permanent. It's not a terminal condition. The adults, I don't know what to tell you. At that point, it's like, you know, you're on your own. But the fact is, you're going to go out to eat. Look, going out to eat is never an exercise in health. True or false, folks? 4389776. If you go out to eat, is a healthy option the first thing on your mind?
12: Life is mostly froth and bubble. Two things
9: time to drink
12: like stone. Kindness,
9: that's right,
12: in another's trouble.
9: Courage in one's own. That's right. Drink your drink. This is hydration reminder time. Everybody out there, it's hot outside. I'm doing the God's work here. I'm doing more for health than anything that would be done with this kids' menu law. Reminding people to drink every 15 minutes on the show if you're working outside. Okay, just remember that. When you hear Sheldon Whitehouse quote his poetry, It's time to drink your hydration beverage of choice. Okay? Just making sure. But back to the issue at hand. When you are out to eat with your kids, when you're out to eat in general, if you're a health conscious person, it might be nice to have an option there. It might be whatever it is. Or maybe you've got to wrangle something around trying to figure out how to eat healthy. But I'm telling you right now, more often than not, when you're going out, you're not going out to eat healthy. The options they're delicious options, not healthy options. And unfortunately, sometimes these things don't overlap. People tell you, oh, no, you can definitely make delicious food that's healthy. Not really. There's some things that are healthier that are like, it's not bad. You know, you can eat it like that. But more often than not, let's be honest. Right? You go outside, you go out there, and you just eat. And very often, if you're taking kids, what are you going to argue with them about what they're going to eat that day and all this other stuff? Just stop it. So this law is a complete overreach. It's complete. This is the matriarchy, guys. This is what mommies do. Mommies want to control people. Mommies want to control control restaurants in order to make them offer things that they don't want. Restaurants should offer what people want to buy. That's it. And as long as you're not killing anybody and you're upfront with what you're getting, that's it. They've got enough aggravation with the profit margins and the price of everything going up all the time with people who are cost of energy going up, the cost of labor going up. I swear to God, the folks that are involved in politics today, they wake up in the morning and go, what sort of havoc can I wreak on industry today? Is the aggravation... Now, one of the things that they said in that story is that the Department of Health, the Shannon Hagee's interview, she did a story about it. So the Department of Health raised concerns about how they would enforce this. Yeah. They already have to go around and check the straws. Remember we talked about this the other day? They're checking for straws to make sure you don't have any buckets of straws anywhere and that you're actually waiting for somebody to ask for a straw before. Like, this is what they're doing. Now they're going to go around and check the kids' menu and determine whether or not the green bean casserole counts as a vegetable or not. Does the tomato dipping sauce for the mozzarella sticks, is that dairy and vegetables? Does that count? Is that a dairy product? Well, they're part skim mozzarella sticks. Does that count as a low-fat dairy option? What if I use whole wheat flour to batter my my chicken fingers? Does that count as a whole grain? Oh, voila. Come on. Get out of here. And this is what the power, I swear to God, some people are not meant to be in any sort of power, and they are, they don't have the mentality for it. You know what I'm saying? They don't have the moral center or the ego in check. They just don't. They think that the legislative power that they've been entrusted with from the voters is like some sort of license to crusade for whatever sort of do-gooder thing they decide to come up with that day. That's not what it's for. That's not what you're supposed to do. And I would say, on balance, the nightmare bureaucratic stupidity you're going to cause for restaurant owners is going to far outweigh any sort of health impact that a kid's going to get when he's picking between the grilled chicken nuggets and the deep-fried ones. Because I'm telling you right now, the kid's going to, if he's choosing, they're going to choose the regular ones. And I guarantee you, mom and dad are going to choose the regular ones too, because they don't want the kid to crab and whine and moan and not eat the very thing they're paying exorbitant amounts of money for, because they want to have a nice night out as a family. That's it. That's how it goes. Agree or disagree? 438-9776. We'll take a break when we come back. I got all the toilet bowl lines lighting up on this one. I'll read you some of those. It's just crazy. This is beyond the bounds of the things that the General Assembly should be involved in. The same thing for this. What was the other thing we talked about the other day? We talked about the changes to the straw law, where they can have now a single straw dispenser. Can you imagine this? They want to have another bill where they require that you to offer a drink lid for people at bars to stop people from drugging the customers, the roofie bill. It's unbelievable with this stuff. And it takes like a monumental change of authority to let people open up for the World Cup if they want to. 438-9776, your calls when we come back.
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3: Getting your heart broken can be really rough. It'll happen to most of us at some point in our lives. It's not just an emotional experience, it's a physical one too. Often described as getting the wind knocked out of you, a knot in your stomach, trouble sleeping. I recently spoke about this with Dr. Yoram Yovel, a psychiatrist and neuroscientist. He was on my podcast, Chasing Life. Now, he told me heartbreak doesn't have to last forever. And while your inclination might be to withdraw, isolate, and shut down, it's often the opposite of what supports healing. One of the things that helps us the most is reconnecting to other people you love. And the reverse is also true, he said. If someone you care about is struggling, don't give up on them. You hold the power to comfort loved ones that are in deep physical or emotional distress. I'm Dr. Sanjay Gupta, helping you live a better life.
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9: I mean, can you imagine? So that restaurants, if you have a kids menu, you got to have certain options available by law. By law. So you know what I would do if I was, guess what? No more kids menu. That's that. I would be like, here, for picky eaters, here's, you can order chicken fingers and french fries for the picky eaters. That's what I just call them something else. Tom's in East Providence. Tom, you're in WPRO. Hi, Tom.
21: Hey, Matt. How you doing?
9: Good.
21: The people that are coming up with this, their underwear's too tight. They think that they're 6 years old. And they're running the world along with the rest of the six-year-olds. And this is like, I had a tenant, and he tells this kid, the kid's on the computer. He tells the kid literally a half a dozen times, time for bed. It's like after 10 o'clock, time for bed. The kid ignores him. He gives him a smack in the back of the head and says, now get your ass into bed. The kid says, I'm calling the police.
9: Good.
21: Threatening the father. So what does he do? He calls the police, and the next thing you know, we've got the police in the third floor apartment, and the old man's getting cuffed and stuffed.
9: Did you say this really happened? This is a true story?
21: This is a true story.
9: When you said that, I thought you were talking about something you saw on TV. Oh, this is a true story.
21: No. This was the real deal.
9: Yeah.
21: And the kid is in an absolute panic. You know, I didn't mean it. You know,
9: yeah.
21: I was just trying to scare him. I didn't mean it. And away goes dad. You know, I got to tell you what, I can imagine what's running through the kid's mind about when the old man gets home. Yeah, you thought the smack in the head was bad? I'll warm your ass up. You'll be eating off the mantle for the next month. We're letting the 6 year olds write the rules. This is idiocy.
9: You know what? I mean, I get you, Tom. I understand your motivation here, but the 6 year olds have nothing to do with this. This is like this is a state legislator.
21: Yeah, exactly.
9: The 6 year olds just want to eat whatever they like.
21: Sure. Well, let's take a look at that dreaded cheeseburger. Okay, what have I got? I've got three food groups there. I've got grain with the bread and the bun.
9: Yeah, yeah.
21: I've got dairy with the cheese on the burger.
9: Yeah.
21: And I've got protein with the meat.
9: Hey, throw lettuce and tomato and a pickle on there. There's your vegetables.
21: There's your vegetables, and away we go. You can give them a Diet Coke. You can give them a caffeine-free Diet Coke.
9: Hey, let me ask you a question. Let me ask you a question. Does a potato from a French fry count as a vegetable then?
21: I would think.
9: I would imagine.
21: I'm trying to remember if a potato. No, it's a tomato. It's not considered a. It's a fruit. It's not a vegetable.
9: Yeah, anything with seeds inside it or seeds in it is technically a fruit. So like tomatoes and cucumbers and whatnot, are technically fruit. But they're not sweet though. Tom, thanks for the call. I appreciate it. So I mean, I don't know. Just stop it. Just stop it with the nonsense. Do we want kids to eat better? Sure we do. Is this the way to do it? No. No, it's not. Come on. All right, we'll talk more about it. We'll take more of your calls next.
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22: From ABC News, I'm Wayne Cabot. People who were prosecuted for the January 6th attack at the Capitol, including those convicted of attacking police officers, could be eligible for taxpayer payouts from a $1.8 billion compensation fund. ABC's Alex Mallon has more about the fund created by the president to drop his lawsuit against the IRS.
0: The judge actually pointedly said that there was in no way a settlement that was signed off on or regulated and overseen by a judge. Blanche has repeatedly deflected. He said that this will be overseen by a commission that will consist of four people that he appoints, as well as one person that they will appoint in conjunction with Senate Majority Leader John Thune. But we heard Thune on the Hill earlier today saying that he is not a fan of this fund.
22: The president is said to be meeting today in the Situation Room to plot the next moves in the Iran war at the construction site for his ballroom. President Trump told one reporter that he came very close to ordering more strikes on Iran this week.
1: I was an hour away. We're all set to go. You're talking about yesterday.
4: Yes.
1: We were going to be striking very, it would have been happening right now.
22: The U.S. was part of a joint operation with Nigeria to take out Islamic State fighters there. The military saying the operation has killed 175 fighters. President Trump has finally made an endorsement in the Texas Senate race, with the primary voting underway today. ABC's Jim Ryan reports from Dallas.
23: The battle between incumbent Senator John Cornyn and his challenger, Texas Attorney General Ken Paxton, has been bitter and it's been personal. But after he cast his own early ballot in the May 26 election today in Austin, Cornyn was asked whether he expected the endorsement of the party's standard bearer.
24: I think that ship has probably sailed.
23: Now President Trump has made it official, posting that Ken Paxton has my complete and total endorsement. The winner of next Tuesday's runoff will face Democrat James Tallarico in November. Jim Ryan, ABC News, Dallas.
22: Wall Street, the Dow down 100 points. 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
25: I'm Bill Haberman in the Rye-High Home Improvement Specialist News Center. The Ed Commissioner and Helica Infante Green says people pushing a date certain to get Providence the keys back to its schools are jumping the gun. She says the underlying system remains, her words, dysfunctional. This word from Johnston, that fire that gutted a home on Waveland Avenue on Sunday night is arson. The same place where a woman was arrested for repeatedly trying to re-enter the home after the fire. In sports, Red Sox meet the Royals again tonight in Kansas City. It's game two of a three-game series. CBS Sports is the Patriots, based upon last year's schedule, going to have the toughest first month of the schedule of any team over the last 40 years. I'm Bill Haberman, WPR News. Got the latest on the highways coming up in the AccuWeather forecast.
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2: Quite warm this afternoon with a mix of sun and clouds. Breezy, the high of 89. Partly cloudy and warm tonight, the low just 66. Breezy and hot tomorrow with sun and increasing clouds and an afternoon thunderstorm, the high 93. With WPRO's exclusive AccuWeather, I'm meteorologist Jason Caterina.
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3: Backed up on 146 South before downtown. Also slow on both sides of 95 right before the 195 merge in Providence. 195 East is busy heading out of downtown. Slow on the Mount Hope with the bridge work and on the westbound side of the Jamestown. Report of a crash in West Greenwich on 95 South right by the New London Turnpike. So it is delayed down there on 95 South. I'm Dave Gardner with your right now traffic.
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15: The stakes are huge. 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
16: I think restaurants think a lot about adults' menus, but not as much for children.
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16: But it's actually more important, if you think about it, to have a healthy kids' meals option for kids, because they're the ones who are least likely to be able to make informed choices.
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9: That is a piece of audio from a report that was done by Channel 12. Shannon Hagee had an interview with State Representative Susan Donovan and Dr. Amy Nunn, whose voice you just heard there from the Rhode Island Public Health Institute, talking about this piece of legislation that the representative is introducing, saying that, listen, if you have a restaurant and you offer a kid's menu, there are certain standards you're going to have to meet. If we pass this law, we have to be like food groups and we have to be included as an option. The default can't be a sugary beverage, but have to be milk or like seltzer water or something. And it's all to promote, you know, blah, blah, blah, blah. One of the things, too, that I want to say that they didn't think about, or maybe they haven't, just don't care. First of all, how many of you go out to dinner to have a healthy option? If you wanted to eat healthy, you'd eat at home.
34: Life is mostly froth and bubble.
9: Yes.
34: Two things stand like stone. Kindness in another's trouble, courage in one's own.
9: That is a reminder to drink your drink. It's hot outside. We are doing our public service duty today, since nobody seemed to talk about the weather alerts today. Nobody talked about, gave you any tips on how to stay hydrated and stay alive. Cooling centers would not, I didn't see any press releases about cooling centers today. I don't know what's going on, but Rhode Island's falling down, not the Matt Allen Show. So every time you hear Sheldon Whitehouse talking about froth and bubble, you know you have to have your favorite hydration beverage ready to go if you're working outside. Every 15 minutes, 8 ounces, right, Nick? Every 15 minutes? So one cup of liquid if you're working outside today. So if you're listening to me on the app, on the WPRO app, doing your landscaping job, or if you're in the shop, I consider that, if you're like in a garage and the garage door's open, stuff like that, you're technically outside in my opinion, and you're listening on the radio, take a couple sips, stay hydrated. I seem to be the only one doing anything to keep people alive today. So anyway. But talking about this whole thing reminded me, when I was a kid, my brother, third in line to the throne, my middle brother, there's me, there's my sister, then my brother, and my other brother. So there's four of us. And my brother, who many of you know from joining me on the phone lines in the past, having to deal with the hurricane down in North Carolina. He lived in Asheville. He was in the middle of it, basically. All the stuff got destroyed and was living in the disaster areas. You remember him. He was one of the pickiest eaters ever. The pickiest eaters ever. And there was a period of time in his life that he would only eat cheese and pita bread. So picture pita bread, with American cheese stuffed in it. He had that for basically almost every meal. If it wasn't, that was not like some kind of sugary donut thing, right? he would eat the sugary stuff, but like, you know, the dessert type things. He would not eat anything other than that. Like, and when I say wouldn't, he'd starve himself. And if you tried to make him, one time we had a relative tried to make him like eat mashed potatoes or something he wanted, he threw up. Gagged on it, threw up. Like he would, if he didn't want to eat it, he would get worked up enough till he puked. So you learn early on, like he was brutal like that. He just, for whatever reason, he doesn't remember this and he refuses to believe it. But I told him one time that meatloaf was made of cheese and pita bread and he ate the meatloaf and loved it. And then he's like, I never did that. I wasn't that stupid of a kid. He was little. I told him that and he believed it for a day. But just cheese and pita bread. Okay. I don't care what you put on a kid's menu in a restaurant. A kid like that isn't going to find the healthy option and want to eat it. They eat what they want to eat. And then when you go out to eat, the last thing you want to do is have a health food battle with your kid. If you're bringing a kid out, you already have 75 other battles. Don't yell. Don't scream. Here, you want a coloring book? Here's a coloring book. If you're a lunatic, you give them an iPad. Don't do that, please. Don't do an iPad. Teach them to be a human being. The iPad parents, I got to tell you, I want to dump a soda over your head when I see you do it. I won't do that. You're going to live your life, but I'm just telling you. You're being judged dramatically by the people around you if your kid's sitting there on an iPad, by the way, which is too loud, and all you can hear is that. Talk to your kid. Be a human being. Teach them how to behave. It's called training ground for humanity. Don't do that. Please stay away from the iPads. So anyway, at dinner. So it's enough. Like, you're going out to eat. It's a special treat to begin with. You're not going out to eat to sustain yourself with a family. You're going out as a way to get the hell out of the house so you don't kill somebody. Or you don't want to cook. And I don't know what you think you're doing, requiring people to put like health food options for kids on a kid's menu. They're not going out for health food. You know where you go for health food? The grocery store or your own refrigerator. That's where you go. You're going out for entertainment. You know what I eat every day of my life? Meat and vegetables every day. Hey, I'm so sick of it. I'm up to my eyeballs with it. Tonight, I'm going to have some burgers and green beans. That's what I'm going to have for dinner tonight. Guess what I had last night? Burgers and green beans. Okay? And some like cauliflower rice. That's my life. I'm not going to pay somebody to eat cauliflower and grilled chicken. I'm not going to pay somebody. I'll eat that at home because I'll do it better than they'll do it. It's just, I'm not going. If I'm going out to dinner, I'm going to have something, a little splurge a little bit. I'm going to have a little something going on, something I don't normally have. You understand what I'm saying? So if you're somebody that's, it's completely stupid. It's not a sustaining thing. It's a treat thing. And it made me think about my brother and the just cheese and pita bread for a period of his life. And I always wonder, I mean, how many of you out there, did you ever have that one member of the family, maybe you were the member of the family, who would just eat one thing all the time? It's funny is that some people say that's actually the better way to live. Now, not if it's like bacon. You know, you don't just eat bacon all day. But eating the same thing over and over again is actually supposedly supposed to be better for you. I don't know. It's not good for your mental health, that's for sure. Get bored as hell. But how many of you out there had that picky kid or were the picky kid where you just eat the one thing and there's nothing else you would eat? And it's like, yeah, who's going to go choose the healthy option at a restaurant? Healthy restaurants and healthy options in restaurants, to me, are the antithesis of one another. They're like the opposites. So I figure you anybody else out there like this? You think the kid's going to pick the healthy option? You think you're going to use the time at the restaurant to convince the kid or to argue with the kid to have the healthy option? Or what are you going to do? You're going to have that, okay, fine, starve then discussion. So you buy it and the steamed broccoli and the grilled chicken just sits there? Come on. Come on. All right, 438-9776, 438-9776. Steve's in his car. Steve, you're on WPRO. Hi, Steve.
0: How you doing, Matt?
9: Good.
0: You're exactly right. I don't think any kid's going to go to any restaurant. And I do have a story for you about a kid that I used to work with. I used to work with kids, and he wouldn't eat anything but chicken. So everything was chicken, even if we made pork, if we made whatever. That's chicken. He'd say, hey, that's some good chicken. Every night, you see, good chicken.
9: So you just tell him, like, his pizza. Pizza's made of chicken?
0: No, like, pizza he would eat. Every kid would eat. If it came to meat, I don't know what it was about any other meat. He'd only eat chicken.
9: So everything was chicken.
0: If you tell him it was chicken, this is good chicken.
9: Hell yeah. You just remind me, my nephew one time, he said he was eating chicken. And he said, you know, it's really funny. This chicken, it's not like a real chicken. You know, you think about it, it's like a real chicken. And they all looked at him like, it's a real chicken. Like, what do you mean? It's a real, he was real little, right? He's like, it's like the animal chicken.
0: And then I had a friend growing up. He went through his Bob Marley phase where he thought he was Marley. And he wasn't eating pork. And coming from a background where, you know, my nationality, eat a lot of pork.
9: Yeah.
0: So we went to a party, and I told the lady, tell him that's chicken. He went up there three times. He comes back and goes, hey, that was the best chicken I ever had. I said, yo, that could have been Pitbull. Wouldn't even know.
9: What was it? Bob Marley didn't eat pork? I thought Bob Marley was a vegetarian, wasn't he? Or no?
0: Yeah, he didn't eat any. He didn't eat any. But especially pork. This kid was, no pork. You go over his house and have it would be like turkey bacon. And at that time, I was like,
9: why is that? Steve, what is that with people? Because I know if you're a Muslim, you don't want pork, right? And if you're Jewish, if you're very observant, you don't want pork. But there's people that are neither one of those that are like, oh, not pork, for whatever reason. Why is that?
0: I mean, I don't know. I couldn't tell you. I love it. I love some ribs, bacon. Oh, yeah. I know it's not good for me, but I still love it.
9: Hey, listen, you like the St. Louis cut, or are you with the baby backs?
0: I like the baby back.
9: Yeah, that's the good stuff. I like St. Louis.
0: It matters how it's cooked.
9: You gotta smoke it.
0: On the grill, I like the baby back.
9: Yeah.
0: I need to get one, Matt.
9: Brother, get a smoker. I'm telling you, you get a Weber kettle grill. You can smoke on that.
0: I don't have one. I have to have one. A friend of mine has one. Oh my gosh, the meat is so good.
9: And if you're into pork, you put the ribs on there. You slow cook them 4 to 6 hours. If you want to do a pork butt, you can do pulled pork on that sucker. There is nothing better. Steve, thanks, man. Appreciate the call. Oh, my God. Now I'm hungry. Forget it. Now, can you imagine? You got to convince the kid that it's chicken and it's really pork and it's the healthy thing on the... Yeah, we're going to have a debate about healthy food at the restaurant while you're trying to make sure that they're not punching each other. You got to make sure that they're occupied with the coloring books and that they're not screaming to bother the people next door. I mean, this is unbelievable. Sal's in Little Compton. Sal, you're at WPRO. Hi, Sal.
1: How you doing, Matty?
9: Good.
1: I just left the restaurant. I had the nicest burger you ever want. Oh, it was fantastic.
9: What do you mean? What do you got? What happened?
1: Here's where I'm going with this. Can you imagine a guy running this and saying, yeah, my first job is what I'm going to do is I'm going to limit the menus to X, Y, and Z in restaurants. I can just see somebody running on that on that platform.
9: Well, this isn't even limiting it. This is requiring that you offer something that maybe people don't want. You know what I mean?
1: Well, what are we doing getting involved with something that has to be offered? Why? Why are we involved in it?
9: I don't
1: know.
9: Why don't they put in a bill I think you should put a bill in to mandate that all banks carry lollipops for kids. All right, Sal. Thanks for the call. I appreciate it. We're going to do that next. All banks have to have free lollipops for kids, and all drive-thrus have to have dog treats for dogs. I'll put that on the list, too. Why not? Throw it in there. All right, 438-9776. Yeah, I mean, what's the biggest battle you've ever had with a kid eating? You ever had that kid who wouldn't eat anything when you were a kid? When you were younger, maybe you were that kid. Like, what was the battle? Do you have to sit there at the table for 48 hours until the food was eaten? Like, those hardcore parents are like, yeah, You see this dinner? It's going to be your breakfast if you don't eat it. And I've heard of parents actually did it. All right, 438-9776. Now, let's move it to the restaurant. It's even better. We'll talk about it next.
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20: When it comes to the myriad reasons people don't get enough exercise, psychologist Diana Hill has heard them all. She's the author of a new book with a great title, I Know I Should Exercise, But. On a recent episode of my podcast, Chasing Life, Hill told me the number one reason people don't exercise is because they don't feel like they have enough time. She told us that she encourages people she works with to shift from an either-or mindset to a both-and mindset. Hill herself uses time at her son's baseball game to walk around the field cheering him on instead of sitting on the sidelines. She also recommends setting up your space at home, at work, in the car to facilitate movement. So every night before I go to bed, I lay out my workout clothes next to my bathroom sink so they are waiting there for me as a good reminder. I'm Dr. Sanjay Gupta, helping you live a better life.
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9: Yeah, I mean, the list of priorities, whether or not there's a healthy option of the food. I just think it's going to be two of the five food groups on the kids' menu in a restaurant. This is legislation they want to promote to help promote healthy eating with young kids. And I'm thinking to myself, think about all the things that go on in a restaurant when you get kids. You're literally trying to manage them from not being like sociopaths, right? Screaming, jumping up and down on the thing. Sit down, put your feet down. They start getting fidgety. You're trying to find the coloring book. You got all the things. You're chit-chatting with them. You're trying to have a good time. You're spending money on food that, you know, they take three bites of and probably going to, you know, put in some kind of a container, maybe take home. And it's like, you know, you want to give them something going to eat. And chances are the parents are not going to be sitting there looking for the so-called healthy option on the menu. The parents are going to be looking for what the kid's going to actually eat. So that maybe they'll be preoccupied enough so that I can actually have 5 minutes to talk to my husband or my wife.
34: Life is mostly froth and bubble.
9: That's right.
34: Two things stand like stone. Kindness in another's trouble. Courage in one's own.
9: That's it. That's the, by the way, it's hot outside. Nobody did any sort of hydration reminder today. There was no, like, you know, cooling center press releases, nothing. So I'm just doing my part. Remember to drink. Every 15 minutes, you get to drink a cup if you're working outside. That's your reminder. When you hear Sheldon Whitehouse quoting poetry, time to grab your Gatorade or your whatever you're drinking, your liquid IV or your water, and you just sip away. Not sugary beverages, though. Come on now. All right, my number is 438-9776. Reminded me of my brother. There's a period of time in his life where he would only eat pita bread and cheese. American cheese and pita bread. What do you want for lunch, John? Just cheese and pita bread. What do you want for dinner tonight? Just cheese and pita bread. We're having pork chops tonight. You ready? Can I just have cheese and pita bread? And he would just literally nothing. No mayonnaise. No nothing. No mustard. Nothing on it. Raw, just dry cheese and pita bread. And honestly, I'm just telling you, if you try it, it's not that bad. I tried it one time. I was like, let me see this. It's not the worst thing in the world. Well, that's what he ate. And I'm like, can you imagine, like, if there's any sort of you're going out to eat, there's going to be like a discussion now about how the kid's going to have the five food groups and all this other stuff. It's like, oh, please. That people don't go out to eat for healthy food. Where do you get your healthy food from, guys, gals? You get it from home. Healthy food in our culture is a form of a punishment. Right? It's like you're doing your time. it's like going to work. You got to do it. You don't want to. If you had an option, you would take the other option, but you don't. So you go and you try and find something you don't mind doing, and you go and you try and find some meaning in it and whatever else, and you pay your bills with it. That's like eating healthy food. It's the same way, right? I want to live. I want to see my kid graduate high school and go to college and hopefully get married someday. I want to see grandkids. So yeah, I'm going to have a salad tonight. And the doctor said my cholesterol is too high. I'm going to have to do that. But if you're going to go out to eat, you're like, screw it. No, can I have a cheeseburger with no cheese and no burger? Just stick a bunch of tomatoes in there. And also, the bun's bad too, so no bun. Just give me tomatoes and give me a salad. Just eat that at home. Come on. Out to the toilet bowl text line. A lot of people commented on this one today. Matt, you're absolutely right. I spent 25 years in the restaurant. The only thing that's healthy on the menu is the customer who changes or modifies the menu to make it healthy. And even then, it's not. Right? Even then, it's not. And when I need a new car, I don't let my toddler choose. He wanted a garbage truck. That's why parents should make choices for the little ones. Right. Exactly. Well, and this one's requiring the restaurant to offer you something. It's like, it's just so dumb. It's just so dumb. Hey, Matt, I had battles over eating lamb. My grandparents always cook lamb on Sundays. To this day, I get nauseous at even the smell of lamb. That's because lamb is disgusting. Lamb is such a powerful taste. It is gross. It is rough. All I ever told is, like, you have to have it prepared properly. Yeah, I prepare it, cover it in like something that tastes good. And hopefully you don't taste the lamb. Matt, I lost a good amount of weight just by stopping going out to eat. Yeah, because they're cooking for flavor, baby, for your enjoyment. And that's not steamed vegetables. You can get steamed vegetables at a restaurant. They're terrible. Trust me, I've done it. They're not good. They don't even put salt on them. That's how bad it is. If they're worried about children's health, tell them to worry about the vaccine schedule. I was just going to throw that one in there. Why not force people on government assistance to choose healthier options? Well, yeah, where's the law about that one? When we come back, we'll discuss that. Don't forget, that's an option on the table, thanks to the Trump administration, when it comes to food stamps. You want to talk about that? You want to impact people's lives? Start there. That makes sense. We'll talk about it when we come back.
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0: tonight. The low just 66. Breezy and hot tomorrow with sun and increasing clouds and an afternoon thunderstorm. The high 93. With WPRO's exclusive AccuWeather, I'm meteorologist Jason Catarina.
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2: Backed up on 146 South before downtown. Also slow on both sides of 95 right before the 195 merge in Providence. 195 East is busy heading out of downtown. Slow on the Mount Hope with the bridge work and on the westbound side of the Jamestown. Report of a crash in West Greenwich on 95 South right by the New London Turnpike. So it is delayed down there on 95 South. I'm Dave Gardner with your right now traffic.
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24: So-called superagers, they are an enviable segment of the population. People who are older than 80, whose brains function like someone a fraction of their age. It's true, a lot of these people have genetics on their side, but more and more research is bearing out the idea that people who practice good brain health also slow their cognitive decline. Dr. Richard Isaacson, a pioneer in the Alzheimer's space, told us that, quote, his studies have found lifestyle changes including diet, exercise, reducing stress and optimizing sleep, along with managing vascular risk factors with certain medications, can actually help grow brain areas and also reduce telltale signs of Alzheimer's, such as tau tangles and amyloid plaques. What else helps? Staying social, surrounding yourself with family and friends, and maybe even volunteering for a real sense of purpose. I'm Dr. Sanjay Gupta, helping you live a better life.
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4: I just saw a picture, I think Channel 12 put it out, of Narragansettown Beach today. Holy smokes. Was it, did no kids go to school today? Everybody play hooky today? Holy crap. Wow. It's pretty packed. Pretty packed down there. Holy smokes. You know the cameras that they get, you know, they look at? This is crazy. Yeah, it's. I wonder, how's that traffic doing down there, fellas? Oh, my. So anyway, we're talking about this this piece of legislation that Susan Donovan's promoting. She went on a podcast on Channel 12 to talk about this with the Rhode Island director of, I guess, public health or whatever, to talk about how they want to require by law restaurants that have kid menus to make sure that they include healthy options on there by including the four food groups. I'm like, this is what Rhode Island needs on top of everything. We need to tell restaurant owners the kind of things they need to put on their menu. Because, you know, with all the things families got going on, when they go out to dinner with their kids, it's like they just, my God, I came here looking for health food and there's nothing on here. Now I'm forced to give my child a sugary drink. Chicken fingers and French fries. What are we, savages? Is there nothing we can do? Yeah, you can go home. Go home. This is not a public utility. This isn't a requirement. It's amazing. There's no standard. I mean, well, there's standards, but the standards for public school lunches are, and everything else. I mean, you should see the food they serve these kids. It's all garbage. But this is what but when it comes to, they're going to go into your underpants as a restaurant owner and tell you what you have to do. One, you have to go to by law. The other is a choice, but they're going to regulate that one. I swear to God, I don't know where our brains are sometimes. And then I'm sitting there talking about how, you know, I have a relative of my brother's crazy, man. He would only eat cheese and pita bread as a kid for a little while. It was like a year of his life. That was all he would eat. Because this is what kids do. They're picky. That's when you're going out to eat. You want to have a battle over what the kid's eating, like for dinner and a healthy option. Like, just forget it. You want to completely control what your kid eats. You don't do it through the legislature. You do it through your own home. It's called a pan in your kitchen. And by the way, if we're going to have influence on people when it comes to their their health and whatnot, what about the idea of getting a waiver so that you can, which is what the Trump administration's offering up under RFK Jr., to make it so that we don't spend taxpayer dollars poisoning people through sugary crap, candy and soda and everything else. SNAP benefits, you can sell, you can buy all that crap. And by the way, you can also make it so we can change the law so you can add on, which they should do, especially the grocery stores these days, is like a rotisserie chicken. You can't, Nick, we figured this out, right? It's a prepared thing. It's the fact that it's hot, which makes it the issue. So if it's a hot rotisserie chicken, which they sell in almost every grocery store now, it's become very popular, and they're extremely cheap and relatively nutritious, you can buy a giant bag of M&Ms and Snickers with food stamps, but you can't buy a rotisserie chicken. Fix that!
5: Life is mostly froth and bubble.
4: Thank you, Nick.
5: Two things stand like stone.
4: And take a drink.
5: Kindness in another's trouble, courage in one's own.
4: That's right. That's your hydration reminder. It's very hot outside. Make sure you drink your hydration, whatever beverage you're drinking. Don't pick anything sugary. Okay? Pick something good. Water's primo. Best hydration beverage there is, water. Okay? Drink that. And so, to my point, it's like, if you're going to make a policy change about influencing what people eat, you could start by what taxpayer dollars will pay for. And I would say, things that give you diabetes and metabolic problems, you could probably take those off the list. Jesus. I mean, think about this. I'm going to take advice on how to take care of anything from the government. The one that tells you that a rotisserie chicken is off limits with the SNAP program, but sugary beverages and candy aren't. You understand what I'm saying? Sugary beverages and candy, you can buy those. A rotisserie chicken off the market. Figure that out. Tell me how that makes sense in any way, shape, or form. It's amazing. And then you should be the people that get honked off about that is unbelievable. Like, oh, we're going to tell poor people what they can eat? No, no, no, no, no. They can eat whatever they want. I'm going to tell them what I'm going to pay for. Right? You get the difference, right? They can buy whatever they want with their money. If I create a program for a supplemental nutrition assistance program, I would like it to be a supplement that is actually nutritious. Gabish? It's very simple. Tom is in Warwick. Tom, you're on WPRO. Hi, Tom.
2: Hey, man. How you doing?
4: Good, thank you.
2: So my opinion on this whole thing. So first of all, I'm 44 years old. I was raised in the 80s. I was a kid in the 80s and 90s.
4: Yep.
2: My mom would not feed me anything wrapped in plastic. My mom was a health nut before that was a thing. She would not let us eat something like Chef Boyardee was a sin in our house.
4: Oh, God. I think it's a sin in anybody's house.
2: yeah, totally.
4: That stuff was rough, man.
2: But,
4: hey, what do you have to do? Can I ask you a question? Just from a culinary standpoint, what do you have to do to pasta to let it sit indefinitely in liquid and still keep its structural integrity?
2: Microplastic.
4: Oh, my God. I don't know what it is. Yikes.
2: So when we would go out to eat, that was a treat.
4: Mm-hmm.
2: And there was kid menus back then.
4: Yep.
2: And there were the hot dog.
4: Yep.
2: And I wouldn't order all of it. My treat was a taco salad when I was a kid. I thought that was the coolest thing ever.
4: That was just when it was invented. That's why it was something new. You never thought of that.
2: Yeah, right?
4: Yeah.
2: So, yeah, I wouldn't order off the kids menu because that was just like, my mom never allowed that.
4: Yeah.
2: But I still think that, like, the kids menu is a novelty. It's almost a joke. It's offering people who have picky kids a choice at half price.
4: Yeah, it's cheap. It's cheap and they'll eat it.
2: It's cheap and they'll eat it. And why the hell are we trying? I don't understand, like, why are you, it's a novelty, it's a joke. Like, why are we trying to stop restaurateurs from offering these things that some people with picky kids want half price kids meals?
4: Well, the thing is, they're not stopping you from offering it. What they're requiring you to offer other things. They're requiring you to make sure that you have other healthy options on there. Why are they involved in that conversation at all? I didn't hear what you said. Say it again.
2: What are we doing?
4: Yeah, thanks for the call, man. I think my phone's blipping out on you. Yeah, it doesn't make any sense. Like, why require? If they wanted it, they'd offer it. You know what I mean? If they wanted it, if people wanted it, they'd offer it. This is the situation. It's like, just leave it alone. Let them figure it out. You know, if there's a marketplace, I'm just telling you there aren't. There isn't. If there's a marketplace for people to like give their kids steamed broccoli, which they could do at home in 5 minutes, why the hell would you let them figure it out? Nobody's going out to dinner for steamed broccoli, guys. I'm sorry. That ain't happening. Nobody. Anybody, when's the last time, I'm going to put the phone number out, 438-9776. Somebody call me. When's the last time you sat to yourself, you know what, honey, I don't feel like cooking tonight. Let's go out to dinner. Let's go to such and such's place. They got the best steamed broccoli ever. They've got the best health food. They have the greatest bland, no butter rice I've ever had in my life. They've got the world's best grilled chicken. They know how to turn that chicken on that grill better than anybody. Is there anything worse than just grilled chicken? Like you go to a restaurant that offers you, oh, it's a grilled chicken alternative. It's dry. By the way, they're doing something to chicken breast. I don't know what they're doing. I don't buy it anymore. It's so bad. Anybody know what I'm talking about? This chicken that's like a texture thing. Like it's lumpy. Like it's woody. When you bite into it, it doesn't taste like regular chicken breast anymore. It happened a couple of years ago, and I'm off the chicken breast. Unless you get like the organic stuff, I don't think they do it. I don't think they have the problem because I think what's happening, I've Google searched it a couple of times, and what they're saying is they're growing the chicken so fast with like hormones and stuff that the fibers, the muscle fibers of the chicken breast are getting like inflated, and so it has this gross lumpy texture when you bite into it. It feels like you're going through, you can feel it. It's not pleasant. It's not pleasant. It's not good. It is not good. Don't recommend that. Somebody said Red Robin serves an endless broccoli option. Hey, I'm sure. Drew's in his car. Drew, you're a WPRO. Hi, Drew.
6: Hey, Matt. How's it going?
4: Good, thank you.
6: I'm one of those people that orders a side of steamed broccoli when I go out to eat in a restaurant.
4: Do you look forward to it is my question.
6: Well, not necessarily, but as long as I'm eating it with something tastier, something more savory like steak or fish or something like that or pasta, I'm okay with it because I do it for health reasons because I'm almost 50. I want to eat more vegetables and fiber and, you know, get that well-rounded nutrition in for health reasons. And I think the bottom line is that the reason why Americans are so out of shape and have diseases even in childhood is because the cheapest food is usually the least healthy. And until we figure out a way to reverse that, like Europe, where they eat healthier, where it's not as expensive to eat healthier foods, we're going to continue to have this problem. Now, that could open up a whole other door of possibilities. How do we do that? Do we tweak the food stamp program, subsidize healthier foods? How do we do that?
4: If you're looking to use policy to use that, that is a way more effective thing to do than to sit there and require by law that restaurants offer, you know, two of the five food groups for kids' menus.
6: Right.
4: Silliness. You know what I mean? Look, I'll order the steamed broccoli at a restaurant too, because when I go out to eat to restaurants, it's for a social thing. It's not for the food because of my dietary restrictions. There's no fun food for me in the world anymore. So I go there just as a way to have something to eat. And it's not pleasant. And it's not something that, by the way, if I'm going to eat steamed broccoli, I'd rather eat mine because at least I'll salt it properly. Maybe I'll put a little seasoning on it or something to make it better. Yeah. You know what I mean? But to require that somebody, you're not going to get it for a kid. It's not, you know, that's not the reason why people go out to eat in general. To require it by law is silliness. Now, if you're going to use laws to impact people's, you know, metabolic issues, not subsidizing sugar for people is probably a good idea to do it. Not paying for people's candy and their soda. I'd rather pay if I'm going to pay for their food, I'd rather pay for their rotisserie chicken.
6: Exactly. You know what I'm saying? Question is how, these are all great ideas, but the problem is how do you create that incentive? You know what I mean? How do we put it into policy that actually works,
4: it's difficult.
6: Where not only is there follow through, but it actually has the effect that it's intended to.
4: Yeah, I mean, regulatory, if you believe, regulations through the government can be a really pain in the neck, and sometimes they cause havoc. But in the case of this, I think we have such capture of industry, the big food in our government, that what they've done to us is they've created foods that are so chemically triggering to our brains that you're basically like asking heroin addicts just to choose the healthier option. It's like, I don't think they can. That's the point. They can't do it.
6: Well, Matt,
4: you know what I mean?
6: The thing is, I've read somewhere that the same industry heads of the food industries are the ones that used to work for the tobacco industry decades ago.
4: Yeah, I've heard that too.
6: And they know what causes people to have that instant gratification. They know about how it clicks the midbrain. It gets that dopamine circuit as a jolt.
4: Yep.
6: And that's what caused people to eat lots of carbs and fill themselves up. And in fact, fiber and water both fill the stomach up just as much, if not more, than all the carbs, with more nutrients, fewer calories.
4: I got to tell you, I eat a lot of vegetables, right? To the point where I get sick looking at them. But the point is, even though I wonder, I'm like, are these vegetables even grown in a way that they are nutritious? Or are they just empty husks of water at this point? I don't even know. And that's the other thing. Drew, thanks for the call. It's just that our factory farms, the way we grow our food, it's total in abundance. But is it empty of anything? I mean, you go to a store and you get, cardboard tomatoes. There are people that say should eat seasonally, because otherwise you're getting stuff that's not grown properly. There's so much to have to do with our food chain that we use in this country. It's a mess, and requiring a restaurant to put healthy items on the menu for their kids' menu is like the bottom. Is the most ridiculous virtue signaling nonsensical thing you can do with the least amount of impact. So why bother doing it? SNAP benefits, getting rid of sugary stuff on SNAP benefits and letting people buy rotisserie chickens, way better in my opinion. That's all it is, my opinion, but I'm just saying, it seems to me to be a way better impact. We'll come back, we'll take more of your calls, and we'll get ready for the Dan York Show coming up next.
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4: Because listen, man, if you're going to go out, you want to do it the right way. You want to do something delicious. Well, how about this? With summertime in New England, the beaches are packed today, sitting by the ocean, watching the boats go by, enjoying yourself something that is very definitely a treat, a classic lobster roll, maybe a Del's, maybe some French fries. You're going to the beach. You don't go very often, right? The only thing better than that is getting two of them. And that's what my friends at Galilee Lobster Rolls are back again. And guess what? 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
16: You and I have never met, but I'm willing to bet that there is something you would like to do, but you feel like you can't, that it's too hard, that you don't deserve it. A colleague of mine recently told me about this new book called Brave Shift, 30 Mindset Changes to Transform Your Life. It's written by a woman named Michelle Carrer. Carrer says the one thing most people forget when they set a goal is to attach a reason to it. Having that reason is big, because when you don't want to do something that's necessary to reach your goal, you can go back to your reason to find the motivation you need. Try to frame your goal as something you want to achieve, as opposed to being a bad part of yourself that you want to change. That will make you more likely to succeed, as will asking for help. All of us need it, and it makes people feel good to help you achieve your goals. I'm Dr. Sanjay Gupta, helping you live a better life.
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4: All right, folks, that's it for me today. Please stay cool. Remember, to get, Sheldon Whitehouse says you got to drink water. It's very important. Very, very important. Drink your water. Sorry, Nick, you don't have to play it. We're getting out of here, but I'm just going to remind everybody. Life is mostly froth and bubble. But two things stand like stone. Kindness in another's trouble. Courage in one's own. There you go. I'm out of here. Have a great afternoon. See you tomorrow. Bye. But hold on.

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1: From ABC News, I'm Wayne Cabot. A compensation fund for people claiming to be unfairly prosecuted under President Biden, including people who attacked police officers at the Capitol, is raising questions for the administration today. Vice President J.D. Vance wouldn't say who exactly would qualify.
2: Every single case has its own details. Every single case has, you know, there are things about it that maybe don't meet the eye. We're just going to look at every case by case. That's all I'm saying. I'm not committing to giving anybody money or committing to giving no one money.
1: ABC Stephen Portnoy reports that when the taxpayer-funded payouts became public,
3: the top lawyer at the Treasury Department submitted his resignation just hours after the announcement of what the administration calls its anti-weaponization fund. Sources say General Counsel Brian Morrissey pushed back against some aspects of the arrangement. The plan is for a five-member board to oversee the disbursement of $1.8 billion to those who've experienced what administration officials have called weaponization and lawfare.
1: The three people killed by two teenage gunmen at a San Diego Islamic Center have been identified as Nadir Awad, who turned away members from the gunfire, security guard Amin Abdullah, who bravely made the ultimate sacrifice to save others, and Mansour Kaziha, a loving husband, father, and grandfather. Authorities are reviewing a video apparently posted online by one of the suspects that appears to capture a live stream of the attack and its immediate aftermath. The mother of one of the shooters warned police 2 hours before the attack that her son was suicidal and had taken guns from the house. President Trump says he was about an hour away from ordering more strikes on Iran this week, but then the Gulf allies pressured him to hold off.
4: Yeah, it was all done. The boats, the ships are all loaded. They're loaded to the brim, and we're all set to start.
1: That construction noise you hear there is the White House ballroom being built. An hour before the close on Wall Street, the Dow is now down 260 points. 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
5: Good afternoon. I'm Dan Paquette in the NBC 10 newsroom with your headlines on WPRO. Investigators have identified the pilot killed during a plane crash in Westerly. The victim is identified as Isaac Seco. The 21-year-old is from Charlestown and attended a local flight school. The plane that crashed was a single engine Cessna registered to a company in Delaware. The wreck has not been cleared. Officials are still waiting for the NTSB to examine the scene. Police in Johnston now say the fire on Waveland Street is being investigated as arson. A woman was arrested at the fire scene for trying to go back into the home while crews were still putting it out. As of right now, police say no arrests have been made connected to the arson. Finally, a motorcyclist from Cranston has died after a crash on Niantic Ave in Cranston. This happened around 9:30 last night near Lang's Bolarama. Police have not released the victim's name, but do say it was a 44-year-old man. It's unclear what caused the crash. More news coming up on
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14: Good Tuesday afternoon to you. Right now we're dealing with a couple of disabled vehicles. They're both on 95 North. The first one is at Route 3. The second is at Albert Ave. 195 East between 95 and the Washington Bridge is stop and go. 610 connector inbound from Dean Street to 95 is slow. Same goes for 195 West from Broadway to the Washington Bridge. 95 North from Jefferson Boulevard to 195. Going to take you 10. 95 South from Smithfield Ave to 195 is a 5-minute ride. 146 South between Branch Ave and 95 is the same. I'm John Laurenti with you right now, traffic.
15: From the Seascape Lawn Care Weather Center.
16: Partly cloudy tonight, low 67. Breezy and hot tomorrow with sunshine and clouds. A thunderstorm around in the afternoon, high 92. And for Thursday, cloudy, less humid with a high 67. 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
17: We don't get fooled again.
18: Wow, we got a lot going on here today. Welcome to the preview of summer. Very nice. Be careful out there. A little warm. I want to start with one of those stories that has gotten modest attention, thankfully. It's probably good police work that created a modest amount of attention. And then there's all sorts of politics and stuff breaking loose everywhere.

0: Yeah, so the vice president had a briefing. He thinks he can talk, you know, an Eskimo into, you know, buying an igloo, or I don't know what the phrase is, but it's just, it's amazing how ineffective he is at his wordsmithing. And we'll just play some of that stuff over the course of the afternoon when we get a chance, because there's a lot at stake. You know, obviously it's what's going on with Iran, but what's going on with this fund, near $2 billion of money for people who feel like they've been wronged by the criminal justice system in prior administrations. You know, feel free to apply, even Hunter Biden. What is he talking about? It's another scam. A great question at the end of the press briefing about the president's stock investments and profiting off the White House, and, you know, J.D. Vance, just rank amateur, responding to that. So that's some of the stuff on a national level. Senator Reid got after it with the Justice Department head today. So we've got that. There's data, as we say in Rhode Island, coming out. The McKee administration trying to get, or the campaign trying to get ahead of data that's coming out from Channel 12 at 5 o'clock today. They've got their own poll. So that we'll get into. The Ed commissioners had some rat-a-tat-tat with the folks who want to take the schools back. So there's just a whole bunch of stuff on her plate. But I noticed over the weekend and yesterday, tried to get a hold of the chief in Cranston. He had a day off, and he deserves that. But he was good enough to say, I'll join you on Tuesday. Really, I think, to talk about what could have been. That's my intent. And there's this real space, you know, between a big save on the part of law enforcement and missing it. Because when you miss it, all hell breaks loose. When you make a save, it's modestly reported. And that's the weird dynamic of it. Here's a story that kind of sets the table for the conversation with the chief.
1: Police have arrested a man they say made online threats against them and engaged officers in a standoff. Police say they started investigating 24-year-old Devin Garcia back in March over social media threats against department events, including the annual memorial ceremony and the spring festival. Police say they got a search warrant for Garcia's Brandon Road home after learning he had bought several guns. Now, police say they waited until he left the house early yesterday morning, but when officers tried to pull him over on Pontiac Avenue, police say Garcia rammed a cruiser with his car, jumped out, and ran back into his house. He finally surrendered after more than 5 hours of negotiations. Now, Colonel Michael Winquist talked about the standoff hours later at the memorial ceremony that Garcia allegedly threatened.
2: But that subject was armed and was suffering from mental illness. And Detective Salvatore, who's here with us today, did a heck of a job negotiating the person's peaceful surrenders.
1: Police say they found an AR-15 rifle, a shotgun, two handguns, a half dozen 30-round magazines, and several other boxes of ammo in Garcia's home. Garcia was taken to the hospital for a mental health evaluation. Once he's released, police say he will be charged with felony assault, reckless driving, and having illegal large-capacity magazines.
0: All right, so we thank Channel 12 for that. The newsmaker line we go.
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0: That same chief, Michael Winquist, is with us. Long time no speak, chief. Thank you for joining me. Appreciate it.
4: Oh, thanks for having me, Dan. I appreciate you highlighting the good police work that was done in this particular instance.
0: Yeah, you know, I've always kind of lamented the, and I don't know what the solution is, if there is actually a solution that's necessary, but I don't know how to explain what I tried to explain yesterday. I'll do it with you. I think it'll resonate. This kind of gray area that exists between, wow, I think we just avoided a big one, and missing it. And all of a sudden, God knows, you could create a hypothetical tragic ending where lives are lost and, you know, satellite trucks are rolling in from CNN and Fox, and the world is paying attention, and you're out there with microphones at a podium explaining the early responses to a terrible tragedy and unknown this, and we'll get you that, and we can't talk to you now about this, but we'll regroup for a 7 p.m. press conference tonight. You know the script, and you were able to avoid it. It seems to me, as I read a little bit deeper about what this thing was, this is a bad one.
4: Well, I do feel that this person had the capabilities to carry out some of the threats that he was posting online. And, you know, obviously he's pretty brazen to post those comments right on a police department social media site. So this individual, hopefully we saved him as well as other people from any type of harm that could have occurred, and which could have been the worst case scenario. And we're not immune to that. We know that, you know, based on the Brown University shooting and the shooting at the rink in Pawtucket, that these things can escalate and they can end with a tragic loss of life.
0: I don't know what the research shows. You tell me, when people post a lot with their threats, are they more or less likely to follow through?
4: Well, I'm not a expert in that particular area, but some people, I mean, we're not immune to negative comments, obviously, on the police department's social media page or in general. But when those comments become blatantly threatening, we have to act. And we don't have a crystal ball, and we don't have the opportunity to, you know, assess if these are real threats or not. We have to act, and we did act pretty swiftly in this particular case.
0: Yeah, there is a uniqueness, obviously, to threatening the police off, you know, the police department on the police social media. I get that. It feels kind of like a no-brainer. Of course, you're going to react to it. But it seems like there was a period where you're investigators, your detectives, your special units, whatever you specifically call them, were really working up a high analysis on this whole thing. I mean, you didn't take this nonchalant, hey, the guy's posting, let's go get him. I mean, it seems to me that it was pretty sophisticated.
4: No, I mean, we have great investigators here at the police department. They acted swiftly. They really dug into this individual's background. Obviously, we learned that he had purchased a number of weapons recently. He's had other contacts with police departments, which we're able to pull and use and to get a red flag search warrant. And then to execute that search warrant, obviously, we have a dangerous situation. We have an individual we know has weapons and has a propensity to potentially hurt a police officer or somebody else. So obviously there's tactical teams involved, there's drone teams, there's crisis intervention team members, there's mental health clinicians. So really it came together pretty quickly, and you know, the best case scenario was the fact that nobody got hurt.
0: We're talking with the chief of police in Cranston, Chief Winquist. The case that we're talking about here, and it's really not about the guy himself as much as it is about the police response and the nature of it. And all that detail that you just alliterated is what I was kind of talking about. This was not a, hey, did you see this? Let's go get him. There's a lot of research and a lot of, you know, application to law, making sure that the laws were followed. And I take a little satisfaction, to be honest with you, when I read the story and I see the red flag laws referenced here. I can remember being behind this microphone years ago advocating for them. That it seemed to be not a... it seemed to be like a brainstorm 10 years ago. Oh, yeah, maybe if somebody's got a weapon and they're showing any kind of instability, that perhaps we ought to have a leg up on going to see them, you know? Now it rolls off your tongue naturally, thankfully. It's evolved in the right way, it seems to me.
4: It has, and my police department proudly has probably used the red flag law more than any police department across the state. A lot of times we do receive calls from other departments, and you know, we're hoping Rhode Island Police Chiefs Association is looking to get some grant money to hopefully train more police officers across the state on the red flag law and the nuances of proceeding through that process, because it actually is a different process than, you know, a regular search warrant. So
0: yeah,
4: some of it's educating officers, and there's some reluctance sometimes to use the law, but without that law, we would not be able to have tried to get into that house to get the weapons, because he he was not wanted for a crime, and he had purchased those weapons legally. So this is a perfect example of somebody that was in a crisis mode and should not have access to weapons. So we were fortunate to have the law.
0: Yeah, that's my point. And I'm both pleased but concerned at the same time that you suggest that training is needed. Do you feel like there are some imbalances across the state in terms of who's smart about this, which police departments had its professional development, training, all that kind of stuff?
4: I do. I mean, just if you look at the numbers, and I don't have the numbers before me, but I know there's been it's been reported through the media. And, you know, at the time, I think we maybe had 60, you know, red flag warrants that we've done. And then some departments that are larger departments maybe have two or three. So to me, like, there has to be an imbalance. And we do have people that call and say, you know, how exactly are you, handling these? Like, who in your department is the point of contact? So I do think the training will be helpful. And I respect, the Second Amendment like anybody else. But there is a time and place when somebody's in a mode where they should not have weapons at their disposal.
0: So tell me about this grant process with the Police Chiefs Association. Is it something being applied for? A grant from where? The federal government?
4: I believe it's coming through the federal government and the Rhode Island Police Chiefs Association, along with Department of Public Safety Grants Administration's office, has applied for the money. And I'm really hoping that we can get that so we can get more people trained and more aware of the law.
0: Well, forgive me. That's great, and I love professional development, and go find every grant you can, but this doesn't seem to me to be the kind of thing that ought to be financed by a grant. It seems to me this is the kind of thing that ought to be part of every training protocol, and if it's a little loosey-goosey out there amongst some police departments, that in and of itself, borrowing the phrase, feels like a red flag.
4: Right, and I know like the Attorney General's office, they're also interested in assisting with getting, some funding for that purpose. So, but when this was rolled out, it was rolled out and there was like some very like abbreviated training offered, and once a long time ago. So this is the kind of stuff we got to keep training other people as new detectives, investigators, coming into the position. But I agree, like, it's an important law.
0: Yeah, while I've got you mentioned that, other PDs may not understand the nuances of what a red flag process may be like. You talked about differentiation. What is the key difference in a footnote or two that you can articulate to maybe an officer listening to the show about what the difference is between the usual warrant and or this particular thing?
4: Yeah, so a search warrant typically is applied, obviously, to seize contraband or evidence of a crime. There's a different affidavit that has to be filled out to show that the particular person is going to be an imminent threat to themselves or others if they had the ability to possess a firearm. And then the process itself, it has to be applied for through the superior court. It doesn't go through the typical district court. So there's a lot of little nuances that were put into the law. And then also city solicitors and town solicitors are also involved in the process, because there's also a hearing that takes place after a person is served and the weapons are removed. So, there's a lot more to it than your typical search warrant.
0: Yeah. Do you rely exclusively on public posts and the like, or say somebody is not very internet friendly, but making all sorts of threats in the house, in the neighborhood, at work, wherever they may be. This is where it gets a little sticky, right? This is where family, friends, associates have the responsibility, right? Tell me which one it is, or both, to pick up the horn and call the PD and say, by the way, not for nothing, we've got a situation here. He hasn't done anything yet, but oh boy.
4: I agree, and that there have been those situations where that exactly happened, where somebody called us and said, hey, my friend or my relative, he's not acting like himself. He's got some mental illness going on, and I know he has firearms, and I'm worried about his safety and somebody else's safety. So, as some states actually allow family members and other people to actually petition the court for a red flag. And I was, Rhode Island didn't go as far as that, but they, you know, it's only police departments that can actually apply under the current law.
0: But if you get intel like that, how quickly do you act?
4: Immediately. And obviously we can't just go by one person's statement. We have to do some investigation. We have to do our homework on a particular situation, because you might have that rare situation where somebody doesn't like somebody else and they just, for whatever reason, they report them as being a threat, and it turns out not to be the case. And I haven't seen too many of those at all, if any.
0: So I guess we're talking about Colonel Winquist and Cranston, and the story where the guy was posting some very aggressive stuff on police department social media. But he hadn't committed any crime. They got him. He's being evaluated, and then he'll be charged. Talk to me about how the staff feels about this kind of thing that I'm talking about in terms of attention. I know you don't want to be dramatic. I know you know policing is not supposed to be very inward. At the same time, we know what it would have been if it went wrong. We know that. We know that part. And I'm sure you deal with that every day. You must go home and your rank and file go home every day thinking, well, we avoided the big one today, or that particular arrest hadn't happened. Oh, boy. So I'm sure it's kind of a normal thinking process for you, but you have to reflect on it.
4: Sure. I mean, all the officers I spoke to that were part of the team that was out there, I think they all felt that they definitely were able to avoid a bad situation from occurring. And the event that was taking place the next day was actually coincidentally for fallen police officers, including Cranston police officers. So, you know, it resonates with you when you hear somebody would want to do harm potentially and come to an event like that and maybe kill a police officer. So, you know, these jobs are inherently dangerous, but, you know, it's not lost on any of us. We all have families. We all, you know, willingly take the oath and come out and do the job. But, you know, we know the risks involved, and it isn't completely lost on us. We do think about those things.
0: Well, we're going to follow up with the broader conversation about the Police Chiefs Association's attempt to grab some dough to be able to professionally develop an awareness across the board, because I think in as much as your department ought to be celebrated for it's really terrific work here, we can't have inequities. I don't care if you have big forces, small forces. You ought to be able to know what that red flag law is, have all the nuances pretty much understood by the entire rank and file, and you know, green light whenever you have to, when someone makes a phone call and or like you do operationally, because anywhere, anytime. So congratulations on that. You know, I can't let you go without just, how's the budget? How's every day in Cranston? We've been chronicling this back and forth. Are you guys all tidied up? Did you do your part?
4: Well, you know, obviously my focus is always the police department budget, which is a, you know, portion of the overall city budget. And, you know, we're pretty well funded. You know, this is going to be a tough budget year. We obviously are experiencing some cuts in the police department, but overall,
0: are they significant? Do they feel operationally significant?
4: No, I mean, at the end of the day, some of the money was cut from our patrol vehicles, which you know, are really important to us. At the end of the day, there was going to be further cuts, and I believe the council listened to our concerns and was able to restore, you know, some of those cuts that were going to happen. But you know, it's not easy anywhere, but public safety is public safety. You can only, cut it so much, and, you know, overtime and things of that nature. Really, it's a moving target. I mean, that one incident we're talking about here, I don't know how much it costs us that night, but you have SWAT teams, you have a 5-hour standoff.
0: Right.
4: You know, you have a lot of resources, and you can't predict those. And in one homicide could cost us $80,000 to $100,000 a year. So, you know, we do our best. The budget is, formulated in the beginning of the year based on what we think is going to happen. And hopefully, you know, we will have enough money to continue, and I know the mayor continues to support public safety in the city as well as the city council.
0: All right, Colonel, appreciate it. Good work. Congratulations to the crew. Appreciate it.
4: Thank you, Dan. Always a pleasure.
0: All right, same. All right, the Colonel of the Cranston Police Department, Police Chief Michael Winquist. Yeah, that's interesting. I think we'll have to follow up and find out what real imbalances exist out there and see if we can do our part to kind of bring some public light to that. All right, we'll come back and check headlines. If you got a reaction to any of the conversation, you can certainly give us a ring at 438-9776. We've got a lot going on. Stay with us.
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0: All right, let me sneak in. John and Cranston, you have a thought on the interview? Go ahead.
6: Hey, Dan.
0: Hi.
6: Good afternoon.
0: Good afternoon.
6: That was a great interview because I'm a gun owner and I love to shoot. I love to chase birds in the winter. And I had some questions on that. And I want that red flag law in place, but not where I like how the chief explained it, where they have to investigate before they can just go take somebody's guns away because of a complaint. So that was a great interview. Thank you.
0: All right. You're welcome. Thank you for listening. Yeah, I mean, there's a process. But, man, it's a little bit of a gift horse in the mouth that the threat was made, you know, about police on police website. But as the colonel is saying, you know, we're getting these on a pretty regular basis. And when someone expresses

0: Around in the afternoon, high 92, and for Thursday, cloudy, less humid with a high 67. 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
3: I do feel that this person had the capabilities to carry out some of the threats that he was posting online. And, you know, it obviously is pretty brazen to post those comments right on a police department social media site. So this individual, hopefully we saved him as well as other people from any type of harm that could have occurred, and which could have been the worst case scenario.
0: All right, so look, I don't need to drag this conversation on. We threw you a highlight of our interview with the colonel of the Cranston Police Department simply because it's what we do. I'll leave that discussion open for you at 438-9776, 438-WPRO. But they had a little bit of a doozy, some significant threats on, ironically or weirdly, the Cranston Police social media sites by an individual, but who had purchased guns legally and had not yet committed any crime, and they were able to shake that whole thing out, and it got a little tough, and they had a standoff, and they had the whole thing going on. I'm really not excited about the play-by-play of the story, and that's the good thing, that we don't have 16 levels of press corps rolling in here right now, you know, on day four as we try to figure out what in the hell happened with some kind of, God forbid, mass event, right? So these red flag laws are there for a purpose. You should know that they are there and accessible for you if you are concerned about somebody who may have guns legally but who is not acting in a way that is, you know, normative for them. You can certainly call your police departments. And it is a little concerning to hear the chief say that he's concerned that not every police department is as in tune with you know, their process and protocol, that they had some, 60 red flag responses, and he shops around and sees that others have had, you know, a short amount. That's got to get fixed. That's a hole that's got to be filled in law enforcement. All right, so I'll leave that there. Politically, a couple of things interesting in the governor's race, Helena Folks, Dan McKee, and maybe other statewide races. A Channel 12 poll is going to be published at 5 o'clock today. I'm not sitting here on the edge of my seat about it, but we're always interested in data, as we say here in the Great Ocean State. An interesting press release came out from the McKee campaign today. Let me read this to you. Maybe you've got a reaction to it. Maybe you want to see what the polling data is a little bit later on, but I'll just kind of toss this little preview before we get into Senator Reid's interrogation of the acting attorney general. And also this really wacky press conference with J.D. Vance and his excuse making. And it's just, I can't figure out, you know, these guys have all just kind of, you know, bought into the organization that they, an administration that they serve in. I get it. You got to be defensive for and loyal to the boss, but man, they're not very good at it. They're just not. Anyway, locally, memo issued by the McKee for Governor campaign to interested parties. I'm one. A new internal survey from David Binder Research makes clear that the Democratic primary for governor will be informed heavily by each candidate's record, and that Helena Folks has real vulnerabilities with the voters who will decide the race. When likely Democratic primary voters examine each candidate's background and profile, Helena Folks' history of donating to conservative causes and Republican politicians, fueling and profiting from the opioid epidemic, and her close relationship with the Sackler family will significantly drive Democratic primary voters' impression of her. This will ensure a highly competitive primary, the kind that Governor McKee has a proven history of winning. When Democratic primary voters are informed fully of both records, the McKee campaign is confident in a similar outcome in November. It's actually September. Does anybody proofread at the McKee campaign? Bill Bartholomew on the other side of the window. Good afternoon. You didn't edit this, did you?
4: That is an unmodified version of the memorandum.
0: Speak English. We're printing it the way they sent it?
4: Yeah, exactly.
0: What is that? You had me baffled there for a second. An unmodified, what? Come on, man. When Rhode Island Democratic primary voters hear about Folk's record, more than one in five move away from her. Survey respondents were initially asked how they would vote in the Democratic primary, exposed to statements from supporters and opponents of each candidate, then asked again how they would vote after hearing from each side. After hearing an exchange of messages, 21% of voters moved toward McKee, meaning that they either switched from voting for Folks to being undecided or voting for McKee, or moved from being undecided to voting for McKee. Women were especially likely to move toward McKee after hearing messages, with 28% of female respondents changing their vote in his direction after messages. That kind of movement in a race between two relatively well-known candidates is rare to see in polling data, and it signals an electorate that is far more persuadable than the current narrative suggests. The contrast between McKee's record fighting for a record for The contrast between McKee's record fighting for working families and Folk's record in the corporate world is landing. The hits are sticking. What makes this movement particularly significant is the runway in front of it. The message is generally the message is generating significant concern in voters, outlined below, were not meaningfully engaged in paid media during the 2022 gubernatorial primary, meaning the Rhode Island electorate will encounter much of this information for the first time. The persuasion environment ahead of September is wide open, and this race tightens every day that voters learn more about Helena Folk's record. The McKee for Governor campaign intends to use every inch of that space and will aggressively make the case to voters in every corner of Rhode Island in the months ahead. Okay. So these next three paragraphs on this message don't necessarily do we get an addendum of any kind that actually showed specific questions and how they moved? Let me read the balance of this to you. It's only a couple of paragraphs here. What's driving the movement? Three distinct messages about Folk's record are generating the most significant voter concern, and all three tested with real measurable impact. The first is the Sackler family connection. CVS, under Folk's leadership, took hundreds of millions of dollars in secret payments from opioid manufacturers. At the same time, Folks maintained a close personal and professional relationship with the Sackler family, the dynasty behind Purdue Pharma, which manufactured OxyContin and helped ignite the opioid epidemic. For Rhode Island voters who lost family members, neighbors, and community members to opioids, this is not an abstract political attack. It's a record that prompts voters' real concerns about character and judgment. The data shows they take it seriously. Second one, the opioid crisis. Kind of related, right? As CEO of CVS, Lena Folks refused to take meaningful action to stop the filing or filling of invalid opioid prescriptions, prioritizing pharmacy profits over the lives of Rhode Islanders. CVS became one of the largest targets of federal opioid enforcement in the country, ultimately paying billions of dollars in settlements as part of a Department of Justice action, the direct consequence of decisions made on Folks' watch. Democratic primary voters who have watched the opioid epidemic ravage communities across this state respond strongly to learning about her role and her continued lack of accountability for it. And the final one is Republican donations. Helena Foulkes has repeatedly donated to conservative Republican candidates and causes. In a Democratic primary, that is a disqualifier for a meaningful share of the electorate, and the data bears that out. Voters who show up to vote in a September Democratic primary are not inclined to overlook a history of funding the other side, particularly in the current political environment. They talk about methodology. The David Binder Research surveyed 600 likely September 26 Democratic primary voters in Rhode Island. Margin of error is 4%. Respondents were first asked their vote preference, that exposed to statements from supporters and opponents of each candidate, that asked again how they would vote. Again, Bill, I know that we had looked at this before, but is there no addendum?
4: No, they don't actually include a link to the poll anywhere. I'm on their website. I can't find it anywhere.
0: At least Ken Block showed the data. Look, I gotta call this the way I see it. And I'm going to say this, between the two candidates, Dan McKee's got my vote. He just does. I think he's a very good public servant. I think he's, as we all have, with him and through him, some bad breaks. There's a lot of good things that are happening. We've moved the needle on a bunch of different places. And, while he ain't sexy by any stretch, he's out there doing the work every day. So I think he's a guy who has integrity, and it's just the way I feel. But this press release is just ridiculous. It's ridiculous. I can't sit here and look at Ken Block's press release from a month ago, where here's to the McKee campaign's credit. They're not saying they're leading. they're saying there's a story to be told, and we're going to get her. That's what they're saying. And the timing of it, obviously, is in front of a Channel 12 poll that's going to come out in an hour and 10 minutes, but must not be very good. Now, I think the disparity of, 30 points is ridiculous. Impossible. I mean, the governor's got too much good work on the ground that may be just escaping, pollability. But at the same time, my credibility with you is really important to me. I can't sit here and tell you, oh my God, Ken Block, what is he doing? Now Block put out a press release, talking about his winning margin. And he should be ashamed of himself for that. That was disgraceful. His winning margin is not legit. It's when you're told this about Ken Block, blah, blah, blah, blah, blah. Let's take another run at the questions. And the polling data moved. If I'm on the phone with you and, I say, thanks for taking the poll. Right now, if the election were held today, who would you vote for, Dan McKee or Helena Foulkes? You're a Democrat, correct? Or you're an independent planning on voting in the Democratic primary? Okay, thank you. If the election were held today, who would be your candidate, Dan McKee or Helena Foulkes? And you say, Helena Foulkes. And then I say, okay, thank you very much. Do you mind if I give you some information? No, sure, go ahead. Are you aware that she's been chummy with the people behind Purdue Pharma? Are you aware that as the CEO of CVS, fill in the blank, we're making all these allegations about her leadership in opioids? Okay, if you don't mind, I'm going to ask you a question again. Now that you've heard that, how do you feel about the race? Well, the electorate is generally ill-informed about the nuances of an election, certainly coming up in September, in May. So I believe that this is likely to be true. That you get a 1 in 5 voter go, oh, I didn't know that. Wait a second. Let's take another run at that one. You know what? Let me just back off. I don't know enough. I'm undecided now. Or, I didn't know that. I guess I'm with McKee. At least I know who he is. That stuff sounds bad. Thank you very much for your cooperation. Click. That's what we're talking about here. So what does it mean? Well, it means any candidate has a challenge to get his or her message out. You know, Ken Block, on an independent level, come the general election, you know, the things that he tells people in this push poll, and it was a push poll, he's going to have to, you know, buy and pay for and, you know, say all sorts of things about himself, really, in order to be able to, you know, get into that general election race contention. The sad part here for me when I look at this campaign press release, lengthy as it was, and I read to you, what is sad to me is, and maybe there's more coming, but what is sad to me is, hey, when we paint Helena Folks with a different brush, this race tightens significantly. Versus, hey, when we explain to people what we've been doing running this place, this race tightens significantly. I find that to be disheartening, discouraging, disappointing, in many ways heartbreaking. But I will tell you, these professional campaigns, man, you know, Helena Folks has got one. They don't know who they are by the time Election Day comes. I'm just telling you, they just don't know who the hell they are. I mean, the candidates, they're doing everything they can to kind of look themselves in the mirror every day and still be who they are. But the campaigns kind of take over. And it seems that the McKee campaign tactic here is just to, you know, tear her a new lung. And if you believe she deserves to have one torn, then you're okay. Listen, all of this stuff is interesting. I think Dan McKee beats her on the issues hands down. I think Dan McKee kicks her political fanny from the Newport Bridge and back when she's in the same room with him. You know, she put something out like, I need 3 debates. He should ask for 20. He should put up, I will debate this woman every day between now and September because she's an empty vessel. Instead, we're going to hear about this crap between now and the primary. Now, I'm sure anybody listening from the McKee camp is going, well, it's nice, Dan. It's Pollyanna, but it's not political reality. And, you know, I would turn and say, well, you know what? I guess you can't clean up spilt milk because the governor's street cred for really good work is so far behind the good work. So welcome to the governor's race. I mean, I look at this. I'm so disappointed. But it's May, and who knows what happens between now and September. But you can guarantee this: there's going to be a bloodbath of negative advertising. A bloodbath. And isn't that just going to add to the, it's just going to add to the wonders of American and local politics. We'll be right back.
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0: All right, in the meantime, our own senior senator had a little bit of a run-in with the attorney general today, the acting attorney general. That's kind of spicy. The vice president making all sorts of rigmarole excuses for things like, oh, yeah, there could be a defense fund for, well, we're not really going to answer that question. We're going to try to dodge it. But are you going to avail taxpayer money for the defense fund for people who stormed the Capitol? On January 6th? Yeah, wait till you hear that answer. And then we'll look at that polling data in an hour or so. All right, you stay with us.
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12: ABC News, I'm Wayne Cabot. Vice President Vance says a fund to pay aggrieved Americans would be decided case by case. And about those who attacked cops at the Capitol, ABC's Stephen Portnoy.
13: He did say the administration is not trying to give money to anybody who attacked a police officer. And he said that claims would be evaluated on a case-by-case basis. He suggested some people who were duly convicted by juries and sentenced by judges may have been subject to kangaroo courts with judges who mistreated them. Broadly, Vance said the intent is to give money from this $1.8 billion settlement fund to those, in his view, were really mistreated. He even said Hunter Biden is welcome to apply.
12: ABC's Alex Stone is in San Diego, where three victims of a mosque attack are now identified.
14: One was the manager for 40 years of the bookstore here at the mosque and was a beloved member of the staff inside the mosque. Another was a community member who, according to the Islamic Center of San Diego, played a major role in getting people away from the gunfire and so that they were not hit, getting them inside. And then Amin Abdullah, the security guard here, who we understand from the mosque, that the shooters actually came in through the main gate here, and then Abdullah fired on them, and there was an exchange of gunfire, and he took them on.
12: To Texas, where a senator suffers a setback.
15: President Trump promised months ago to endorse either incumbent Senator John Cornyn or challenger Ken Paxton, adding that he would ask the other to drop out. Well, he's finally made his choice, throwing his support to Paxton. Cornyn says it'll take more than just GOP votes to defeat Democrat James Tallarico in November's general election.
16: You need independents and the occasional convert from the other party. And Ken Paxton will get none of those.
15: Trump, by the way, has not asked Cornyn to end his reelection campaign yet. Jim Ryan, ABC News, Dallas.
12: Dow down at the close, 321 points. 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
18: Good afternoon. I'm Dan Paquette in the NBC 10 newsroom with your headlines on WPRO. Investigators have identified the pilot killed during a plane crash in Westerly. The victim is identified as Isaac Seco. The 21-year-old is from Charlestown and attended a local flight school. The plane that crashed was a single engine Cessna registered to a company in Delaware. The wreck has not been cleared. Officials are still waiting for the NTSB to examine the scene. Police in Johnston now say the fire on Waveland Street is being investigated as arson. A woman was arrested at the fire scene for trying to go back into the home while crews were still putting it out. As of right now, police say no arrests have been made connected to the arson. Finally, a motorcyclist from Cranston has died after a crash on Niantic Ave in Cranston. This happened around 9:30 last night near Lang's Bolarama. Police have not released the victim's name, but do say it was a 44-year-old man. It's unclear what caused the crash. More news coming up on
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24: A better life with Dr. Sanjay Gupta.
25: You know, I watched a video the other day about kids getting landlines at home. We haven't had a landline in my house in I can't even tell you how long. But seeing these parents about my age being teleported back to their own childhoods, a simpler time before screens, was really powerful. And as for the kids, they sat and had conversations with their grandparents without multitasking or being distracted by a screen. I thought this was a great way to have kids stay in touch with family members and friends without getting sucked into the smartphone era too young. Of course, you need other people close by to hop on board as well if this is something that's going to work. Perhaps most important, I realized, these relics can be a great conversation starter with your children. You can talk about what it really means to be connected in this day and age. Things have changed a lot. I'm Dr. Sanjay Gupta, helping you live a better life.
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0: Crews are dealing with a couple of accidents right now. The first one is 195 East at 95. Second is 95 South at the airport connector. We also have a disabled vehicle, 95 North, at the New London Turnpike. Route 4 North between West Allenton Road and 95, going to take you 20 minutes. 610 connector inbound between Plainfield Street and 95 is heavy. 195 West from the Mass border to Gano, going to take you 10. 24 South from 495 to 140 is also a 10-minute ride. I'm John Laurenti with you right now, traffic.
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32: Partly cloudy tonight, low 67. Breezy and hot tomorrow with sunshine and clouds. A thunderstorm around in the afternoon, high 92. And for Thursday, cloudy, less humid with a high 67. 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
1: We don't get fooled again.
0: All right, I got to get your take on this. So J.D. Vance, the vice president, having a ball in the press room today, answering questions. There were some tough questions. You gotta give me a take on this one, though. This $1.8 billion compensation fund. Holy moly.

0: So let me just play this. And guess what? This just in, there's an underreported aspect of this fund that eliminates any further investigation or pursuit of tax claims against the president, his family, or his businesses. He's got a bunch of pending issues at the DOJ on his tax issues. They're all wiped out. Senator Reid got after the acting attorney general today. We're going to move that down in the hour because that's Ghislaine Maxwell and Epstein oriented. A story that I think still, in many ways, has caused a lot of things to happen in this country. There are a lot of decisions and a lot of distractions, a lot of them, including this Iran war thing. Anyway, here's Jonathan Carl's question from ABC on this $1.8 billion fund that's been created as part of this resolution that the president has with us, meaning the Justice Department and the United States of America, us, over a $10 billion claim. I mean, the guy just makes numbers up. Like, guess what? I'm pissed off. I'm suing you, and I'm going to sue you for $10 billion. Well, the you was us. And so to compensate it, to settle it, because he was trying to figure out how he could pull off this one, earning $10 billion from the Treasury. And just throw out a number, man. Because he was damaged. Damaged with the Russian hoax thing, damaged with a whole bunch of other things, just damaged. And this country's got to pay him because he was damaged. Oh, but you know what? I really shouldn't be paid by the country. And $10 billion is, I guess, a lot of money, so I'll settle at a $1.8 billion fund for everyone else who was screwed by the former Justice Department. And who are they? Well, they can apply. We have no predetermined folks. What? So the obvious question comes, you're not talking about the people who rioted on January 6th, are you?
1: I want to ask you about that $1.8 billion fund set up, weaponization fund as it's being called. Why should taxpayers be paying to settle a $10 billion lawsuit that was brought by the President of the United States? And should people that attacked the Capitol building and assaulted police officers, should they be eligible? Should they receive money? Should they receive money from this fund?
2: Well, let me say a couple things about that. First, John, I think in some ways the media has misrepresented what this is actually about. This is about compensating Americans for the lawfare that we saw under the last administration. And by the way, anybody can apply for it. Republicans can apply for it. Democrats can apply for it. As you know, the President of the United States has pardoned a number of Democrats who he felt were actually subject to this lawfare. I mean, if Hunter Biden wants to apply for this particular fund, he is welcome to. It's going to go through a normal process where we vet everything, where we try to identify whether people's claims are actually legitimate. But here's the question. You say, why should taxpayers fund this? Whenever the United States government incurs legal expenses, it pays out those legal expenses. When it's settling a lawsuit, it pays out money to settle that lawsuit. And the question is a dollar of this money going to the Trump administration? No. Is a dollar of this money going to Donald Trump personally? No. Is a dollar of this money going to Donald Trump's family? No. The people that would get the money are people, some of whom have been prosecuted completely disproportionate to any crime they've ever committed. Like, let's just take a couple of examples. Tina Peters is this woman who is about to get out of prison, thanks in large part to the president's good work in Colorado. This is a woman who, at worst, if you believe everything that the prosecutors said about her, committed misdemeanor trespassing, and somebody threw the book at her, this innocent grandmother was going to spend 10 years in prison, completely disproportionate to any misdemeanor trespassing that I've ever seen. Was that fair? No. Is it reasonable for her to get some compensation for the fact that she was treated unfairly? I think the answer is yes, and I think that what we're going to see, hopefully, is the entire country, led by this Department of Justice, turning the page on the lawfare. What I would like to propose, and I think the Democrats, you know, hopefully they're willing to meet us halfway here. I won't hold my breath. But what I would propose is something very simple, that if you are willing to turn the page on Joe Biden's lawfare, why don't we prosecute people? Very simple principle. Why don't we prosecute people who violate the law? Let's not prosecute people because they said the wrong thing or because they had the wrong political candidate or because they had the wrong viewpoint. And I think part of that, part of turning the page on that, is to actually ensure the real victims of that lawfare receive some compensation. That's what this fund is going to be targeted at. And again, there's going to be a process to ensure that that money is only given to people who have actually, I hate to say earned it, but the people who actually were really mistreated by the previous administration and Department of Justice.
0: What a bunch of marble mouth mush nonsense. Answer the freaking question. I mean, Jonathan, Carl, I mean, this press briefing was like a circus today. The follow-up is, okay, now that you've said all that, Mr. Vice President, could you answer my question? What's your take? What's your perception? What's your guess? What's your projection? Do you think January 6th assailants are eligible for taxpayer-funded what? Compensation for how they were wronged by what? The dutifully made arrests that they incurred? What are we talking about here? Well, you know, the president, he's open, it's open for everybody. The president's pardoned a lot of time. The president has pardoned Rod Blagojevich. That was a commuted sentence for the former Democratic governor of Illinois, who was convicted of corruption charges. And Henry Cuellar, who was a Democratic representative from Texas. Those are the two that pop up when you look it up. Well, you know, presidents, I mean, my God, it's a long list. There's a list of mile long of the Democrats. There's a whole bunch. This is anybody who's ever been wronged. It is unbelievable, the con game that this country is being subjected to right now and taking up the you-know-what sideways. Joe Biden's lawfare through Merrick Garland, his attorney general, and Bob Mueller, God rest his soul, and his investigation. Now, say what you want about Comey and some of the provocative decisions he made. The Comey decisions cost Hillary Clinton the presidency and gave it to Donald Trump. What's he so pissed off over? I have no idea. Letitia James in New York, the sitting attorney general who's prosecuted Trump civilly for tax fraud. Oh, by the way, not for nothing. Just in case you're scoring at home, you ready for this one? New York Times today. The Justice Department on Tuesday expanded the agreement it reached with the president. Think about this now. The Justice Department, can you imagine the puke in the mouth of the reporters who actually have to type these stories? The Justice Department on Tuesday expanded the agreement it reached this week with the president, as if that was some kind of negotiation. The entire Justice Department are nothing but perfect lemmings for this president right now. What negotiation? What agreement? This is, I want this, I want that, let's pick a number. The Justice Department on Tuesday expanded the agreement it reached this week with President Trump to resolve his extraordinary lawsuit against the IRS to include a provision that would bar the agency from pursuing tax claims against the president, his family, or his businesses. One-page document signed by Acting Attorney General Todd Blanche, quietly posted on the department website. Officials vowed not to pursue any matters, including those involving Mr. Trump's tax returns, that are currently pending. The new provision was released just one day after Mr. Trump agreed to drop his suit in exchange for the creation of a $1.8 billion compensation fund for people he believes were wronged by federal investigations or prosecutions. So he's going to set up a commission to look at this, but he has the ability to put whoever he wants on the commission, and I believe, to more or less veto whatever they want to do. Holy cow. Okay. Maybe I'll have two or three of you wake up. 438-9776-438-WPRO. I'm not going to fall into the trap of beating you up for being non-responsive to news about this president. I've been working with you on this, and frankly, we've been so busy on some local stuff, we really haven't talked much about what's going on in the White House. But I cannot avoid asking you this question, and if you want to go into your cocoon or you want to flip the radio off, there's nothing I can do about that because my soul tells me this is a question that has to be asked. Concurrent with this news cycle today, and with that just incomprehensible no-speak nonsense that came from the vice president, who's really bad at it, by the way. You okay with people who stormed the Capitol on January 6th receiving compensation because they were wrongly prosecuted? Are you okay with that? 438-9776-438-WPRO. I want you to say this slowly to yourself, if you got a second. The vice president today could not say, of course not. It was a very simple answer. Of course not. That was an attack on our Capitol. Those people are not what we're talking about. He didn't say that. And based on what this president has said about those people, from the day when he said he loved them, to his continued carrying on about a stolen election, and do you actually think that these people aren't going to be applying and be in line for some of this dough? Our dough? 438-9776. Let's get you around town first.
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4: Crews are dealing with a handful of accidents right now. The first one is 195 East at 95. The second is 95 North at Route 102. Our third is 95 South at the airport connector. On top of that, we also have some disabled vehicles that we're dealing with. 95 North at New London Turnpike, 195 East at Gano. 610 connector inbound from Plainfield Street to Dean Street is heavy. You're looking at a 10-minute ride, 195 West from the Mass border to Gano. 24 South and Raynham from 495 to 140 is sluggish. I'm John Laurenti with you right now, traffic.
0: Well, my narrative here says that spring has arrived. Yeah. Let's do an update. Spring has long arrived, and we got a real preview of summer going on today and tomorrow. Perfect. 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Judy in Providence, you're on WPRO on this $1.8 billion fund and the open question.
5: Hey, Dan. Yes. Hey, Dan. Hi. Couple of points. The $1 billion slush fund, is he going to give some of that to the J6ers that have been rearrested for child sex crimes and domestic violence? So he, that was,
0: you know,
5: okay, that was one. And then humor me with this. It's separate, but he released energy. I'm so sorry. All right, let me give you a list. $40 billion for Argentina, $250 billion for the war, $1 billion for the ballroom, $17 million for the reflecting pool, Medicare pardons that pardon billions of dollars to people that defrauded Medicare, and they do not have to make restitution to the American people for the money they stole. Okay, and I want to know how these Trumpers can justify this. I had a conversation with a longtime friend today, and she started talking about how the immigrants are stealing money and they don't want to go to work, and they go to casinos. The husbands and wives go to casinos, and they play all their money because they want to be millionaires, and then they get everything for free. And I said, so how are you about the $1 billion paying for the ballroom? Oh, he's paying for that, she says. And I said, no, he's not. He was initially going to pay for it, but now Congress is trying to get the money for the ballroom.
0: Wait a second. When you're
5: she hung up on me.
0: when you're in that battle with your friend, he wasn't going to pay it. He's raising money from major corporate interests to pay the first 250, then the 300, then the 400 million. Now it's all a $1 billion deal, and because it's all about security.
5: And it's taxpayers.
0: Yeah. Well, it's you don't understand. It's about security for the taxpayers, and you know the big new, war room. Judy thinks crazy. The new situation room or whatever else they got going on there. Sue in Exeter, you're on WPRO. Hi.
6: Yes, good afternoon. I think the American taxpayers are constantly taken advantage of because they don't get to the root of the problem. Why haven't we had a thorough investigation to see who put the person up to releasing his taxes? I think possibly, who knows, maybe he even paid them. We need to find out how that come about before we just bend over and, you know, take it again.
0: Oh, yeah. Okay. So you're talking about the IRS leak that sponsored his.
6: Yes, I want to know who did it and how it was done and who paid who. Can you track that back for me? And then I'll get involved in the nonsense they're pushing down our throat.
0: Okay, Sue. Thank you. I'll get right to you on that one. She's referring to the IRS leak in quotes. Whereas tax returns were leaked during, what year was that? I don't know what year it was. I can't remember. And he sued the IRS for $10 billion because you should not have known what was in his tax returns. Okay. 4389776. Kevin in North Kingstown, you're on WPRO. Hello.
7: Hey, I just want to say I support you a lot. I really listen to you up at my office. I'm up at Goodison Shipyard. two of the gentlemen that were during January 6th, when they heard that they'll be getting some money, one of them got a letter, showed it to the manager, and quit.
0: What do you mean? They got a letter saying what?
7: That they will be getting something. They have a court appointment in Washington, D.C. yesterday. And they were at the Goodison Shipyard. And when I heard about that, I said that was a bunch of crap, that we have to pay for that.
0: But are you asserting that that is already a manifestation of this particular deal?
7: Yes, we saw it. And the guy literally quit.
0: No. The whole thing was just jerking my chain, the whole story? I don't know which. What do you think, Bill?
8: I think it was authentic.
0: Yeah, I'm not sure. I can't see how quick that somebody would be getting that. First of all, people have got to that whole thing was all made up. You have to apply for this. They haven't even established exactly how you apply for this fund yet. So whatever compensation that guy was storytelling about, and then he let go on FCC prohibited word, and we had to hit him on the delay. All right, more of your calls on this ridiculous situation. J.D. Vance couldn't answer the question about J6 assailants. This one, I don't know. Does this one put America over the edge? We'll figure it out together. I'll be right back.
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0: Our telephone number is 438-9776, 438-WPRO. 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So I guess Channel 12's got a poll on statewide races coming up after 5 o'clock. We'll be keyed in on that. And our own senator had a little tat-a-tat-tat with the acting attorney general. And then I'm still looking for your answers on whether we just give money to the January 6th guys.
12: ABC News, I'm Wayne Cabot. Vice President Vance says a fund to pay aggrieved Americans using $1.8 taxpayer dollars, $1.8 billion, would be decided case by case and wouldn't rule out paying those who attacked cops at the Capitol on January 6th. Asked about the war.
2: We are not going to have a deal that allows the Iranians to have a nuclear weapon. So as the president just told me, we're locked and loaded. We don't want to go down that pathway, but the president is willing and able to go down that pathway.
12: New details about the young killers who murdered three people yesterday at a San Diego mosque from Police Chief Scott Wall.
13: The guns were not registered to these individuals and belonged to the parents of one of the individuals.
12: Noticing the guns were gone from her home, the mother of one of the teens alerted the police, who could not stop them in time. Markets closing lower today, the Dow falling 322 points. This is ABC News.
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4: Crews are dealing with a handful of accidents right now. The first one is 195 East at 95. The second is 95 North at Route 102. Our third is 95 South at the airport connector. On top of that, we also have some disabled vehicles that we're dealing with. 95 North at New London Turnpike, 195 East at Gano. 610 connector inbound from Plainfield Street to Dean Street is heavy. You're looking at a 10-minute ride, 195 West from the Mass border to Gano. 24 South and Raynham from 495 to 140 is sluggish. I'm John Laurenti with you right now. Traffic.

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5: You know, I watched a video the other day about kids getting landlines at home. We haven't had a landline in my house in I can't even tell you how long. But seeing these parents about my age being teleported back to their own childhoods, a simpler time before screens, was really powerful. And as for the kids, they sat and had conversations with their grandparents without multitasking or being distracted by a screen. I thought this was a great way to have kids stay in touch with family members and friends without getting sucked into the smartphone era too young. Of course, you need other people close by to hop on board as well if this is something that's going to work. Perhaps most important, I realized, these relics can be a great conversation starter with your children. You can talk about what it really means to be connected in this day and age. Things have changed a lot. I'm Dr. Sanjay Gupta, helping you live a better life.
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0: 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Many people seem to be incubating a rage, looking for somewhere to go. I do this show for you. And when you're not interested in it anymore, I will just go away.
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0: I'm talking about it. What do you do about it?
1: We commiserate. It's okay to just commiserate, because if we stop commiserating, you ever been in a place where something weird's happening and no one's saying anything about it, but you wonder if everybody recognizes how weird things are going?
0: Maybe at a family conference. I don't know.
1: Five, right? No, exactly. Right? Where you're just hoping against hope that you're not the only one thinking straight here. That's why we got to keep talking to each other. I feel you. Okay, you're right. This is crazy. He's corrupt. They're corrupt. What are they doing? What are we going to do about it? Well, there's a midterm election, and obviously here we're kind of out of that ball game because there's going to be Democrats elected in the general election anyway. I get it, but there's this futility that we feel is natural. It's understandable. It's forgivable, but it can't be every day.
0: It's a waste of money. The incredible. It's just beyond the waste of money that's going through that people could use or business could develop it. It's whatever.
1: So oh my God. Yeah, I hear you, brother. And it's just good that you picked up the phone and you got it off your chest. John, thank you. Yeah, that's such a perfect call to the show. You know, from time to time, listen, I have felt for the last, I don't know. Bill, what do you think? I'm thinking the last 90 days. Now, we have been very busy with some local stuff over the last couple, 3 weeks. And a friend of mine said to me the other day, hey, listen, you had like 3 shows in a row where you're talking about things at home, and I was so energized by it. And I can't stand it when you're talking about Donald Trump. Why? You're mad? No, it's so bad, but there's nothing we can do about it. And I think it's like this place that people are in. And so I recognize it. I mean, we've gone through these phases with this guy, and I've gone through phases with the audience, and the audience has completely changed for this radio program over the course of time. You can tell by listening to it. It's very different from the other shows on this radio station. Everything is morphed and changed and feels different. And this particular one is, like, I've been at this for such a long time. I know on your side, you kind of go, I know, make it stop. I know, damn, make it stop. I know. But if I'm just a, I don't know, I don't want to be dramatic here, but if I'm just a vehicle for your frustration and the phones don't ring, but everyone's nodding, going, I know, say it. But I get it. I gotta go to Little League practice. I gotta go see my kid or my grandkid play ball. I'll feel so much better. Go. I'm here for you to reflect on it. But I think this one, I can't. How many times have we said, this is the one? This one, it's almost as if we ought to just say, we dare you. We dare you. We dare you to do this. We dare you to create a fund or a sub-fund out of the $1.8 billion. We dare you to budget some dough for convicted Jan Sixers. We dare you. Dave in Providence, you're on WPRO. Hello.
2: On an unrelated note, Dan, I remember in 2016, long, long time ago, when Donald Trump said that he would release his tax returns but for an audit that was going on taxes by the IRS.
1: Right.
2: And so I'm assuming now that he has shielded his family, himself, and his businesses from that audit, from an audit in any time in the future, then I assume that he's going to release his tax returns now. Oh, wait a second. Did I get that wrong? And I think it gets to a large point. I think that the lack of transparency about how this administration does what it does, because it's corrupt to the bone, is really at the heart of what the problem is here. J.D. Vance can say all that he wants, but when we look at what that process is going to be, it's going to be Trump's buddies determining who gets the money that Donald Trump pressured the IRS to give through his lawsuit. And it's $1.7 billion in taxpayer waste that just gets funneled straight to the top. And another caller was talking about this a little longer ago, just the amounts in themselves, the ballroom, this, the Iran war,

0: everything. In itself, $40 billion to Argentina, in itself, it doesn't seem like that much compared to our debt, but all of this stuff, by the way, halfway through his administration, it adds up to a lot more than a lot of people can appreciate, because half the stories about, or actually 9/10 of the stories of the corruption that is going on here are not even reported on.
1: Well, I know. I know, because the press corps is thinning and thinning and thinning. Dave, thank you. I mean, the New York Times caught this one. It's a one-page addendum to this $1.8 billion agreement. And by the way, forevermore, whatever was an open issue for your tax returns, for you, the family, your business, gone. Gone. Now, that doesn't mean that a new administration come in and go, okay, here we go again. Now we're going to open the books on Donald Trump again. But right now, it's all gone. There's no backstop. And I know, if you think about it for too long, you start to get really uncomfortable. I'm with you. There's no backstop. There's no righteous institution, flawed as it might be, because it's got human beings in it, but righteous about the right thing, there isn't one. It used to be the DOJ. It's bought and paid for, and the irony is, the sick part of it is, it's all happening based on a claim that the previous one was running Joe Biden's operation to wreak havoc. Oh my God. Joe Biden's DOJ wasn't perfect, I'm sure. But the idea, it's like, okay, we're going, this lawfare thing, using the law to go after the people you don't like. He's doing it in front of you, saying it has to be done to right the wrongs that happened prior to him or between him. It's incredible. It's incredible. 452.
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3: Crews are dealing with a couple of accidents right now. 195 East at 95 and 295 North at Plainfield Pike. We also have a disabled vehicle, 195 East at Gano. Route 4 North between South County Trail and 95, going to take you about 10 minutes. 95 South from Smithfield Ave to 195 is a 5-minute ride. 610 connector inbound from Plainfield Street to Dean Street is heavy. It's a 15-minute ride. 195 West from the Mass border to Gano. 95 North is heavy from Jefferson Boulevard to 195. I'm John Laurenti with you right now.
1: 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Hello.
4: Good afternoon, Mr. Catharsis. Let's see what I can grouch about. You've become a sounding board, which is kind of unique for a local talk radio guy, because most people just want to make proclamations and get off. But you know, you should consider maybe some sort of psychological credential. The fact that this all comes from Trump's mind and his consistency and his vindictiveness, self-serving, vengeful mind that he has. And the audacity of this latest proposal, I guess through gradual desensitization, the public just says, okay, yeah, that's outlandish, that's outrageous, that's unthinkable. Yeah, but, you know, we're not going to stand in his way. Where's the line of demarcation where people probably, you know, throw their hands up and say, that's it, democracy, this anti-constitutional trend is enough? I don't know where that is. Maybe it's the No Kings rally. I don't know. But I do know that if this gets anything close to being passed, this reminds me so much of Germany in the 30s, because from 33 to 38, Hitler did malevolent things incrementally and insidiously.
1: But the, Chris, this is not going to be subject to passage. This is an agreement with the Department of Justice.
4: Well, I would assume that the members of the Congress would take issue with it. Maybe
1: That would be different. Democrats can beg for hearings; they won't get any. But there's no vote. This thing's done.
4: The idea that the President of the United States is suing the citizens of the United States.
1: I know.
4: In and of itself.
1: Well, even he went, you know what? Even he went, oh, that's a good one. Even I pulled that one off on myself. How about this? You know, create near $2 billion so I can give money to other people who were wrong. I mean, that's his form of benevolence. Think about how sick that mind is right now. Chris, thanks. You know, yeah, this is not up for passage. This is not call your congressman. This is gone. Done. Markets next.
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1: All right, that's paid for by New England Tech, in case you got that drowned out. The Dow was down 322. The NASDAQ was down 220. The S&P 500 was down 49. Don, a little red day. Not a killer day, but a red day.
12: No, not a killer day. You may remember yesterday I mentioned bond yields were up. Well, that was a little bit more of what we saw today. So, again, we're seeing the bond market is saying, hey, we think that the concerns over, you know, higher energy prices and inflation are real. And that the Fed may have to step in and do something in upcoming, you know, months or later in the year. So that's why you're seeing some of the sell-off in bonds. I don't know that it's ominous, but it's absolutely something that's affecting the markets right now. Also want to mention that we saw a little bit of a pullback in chip stocks. NVIDIA is reporting after the market closes tomorrow. So that will be something that may impact the market for the rest of the week.
1: Yeah, I got to check into Money Talk because I'm sure you'll be talking about yields. When yields go up,
12: it can affect future growth for equities. Yeah, so that's why sometimes we see growth stocks pull back.
1: Yeah, the whole thing is the interconnection between all these financial mechanics is quite fascinating, which is why you need somebody like you and the team at SoFinancial.com. Just go there, become a customer, and see what you can do for your investment future. And to learn more, Money Talk weeknights right after Kevin Mac Sports Hour Kevin's at 6, and Donna and the team at 7 on Money Talk here on WPRO. So there's some polling data that's coming out in the next hour or so, and we'll continue to take your calls. Stay with us.
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13: From ABC News, I'm Lindsay Davis, anchor of Prime, streaming weeknights on ABC News Live. The Justice Department has issued an addendum to its sweeping settlement to end President Trump's lawsuit against the IRS. Under the terms, the IRS would be, quote, forever barred and precluded from conducting audits of tax returns filed by Donald Trump, his family, and their companies. About the other part of Trump's settlement with the IRS, the $1.8 billion compensation fund for aggrieved Americans, ABC News Chief Washington Correspondent Jonathan Carl asked Vice President J.D. Vance.
14: I understand that everybody is eligible to apply for this fund. I mean, you're eligible, but I assume you're not going to apply and you don't think you should get money out of this fund.
15: Of course.
14: So isn't it just as easy to say that people that attacked police officers should not get taxpayer money from this fund?
15: Well, look, John, we're not trying to give money to anybody who attacked a police officer. We're trying to give money, not give money, we're trying to compensate people where the book was thrown at them. They were mistreated by the legal system.
13: Islamic leaders in San Diego say victims of yesterday's gunfire at a mosque fought and died saving others. The teenage suspects took their own lives. Police Chief Scott Wall.
16: What you will not hear from us today is the names of these two suspects. Today is about our victims in our community.
13: One of the teenage shooters apparently posted a live stream of the attack before the shooters killed themselves. Georgia is reporting record-breaking turnout in its primary today. Voting is also underway in Kentucky, Alabama, Idaho, Oregon, and Pennsylvania, giving us a clearer picture of Trump's hold on his party. Today, Trump finally gave his endorsement for Texas Senate Attorney General Ken Paxton over the incumbent John Cornyn. Cornyn says Paxton will likely lose to James Tallarico if he's the Democratic nominee. Losses on Wall Street, the Dow falling 322 points following last week's record rally. 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
17: I'm Doug Lizette in the NBC 10 newsroom with your WPRO news headlines. Well, sun's out, it's hot, and tempers flare. Second Beach in Middletown, police called there. Fire trucks and an ambulance show up. Apparently, there was some young people there. There was a fight that broke out. Witnesses told us that there were some high school seniors there. Apparently, this was senior skip day. Oh, to be young again, right? Over on the west side of things in Narragansett, trouble at the town beach there. Police, fire trucks, a rescue loading somebody in the back. An argument started. Things turned physical on the sand. Things now seem to be calm again in Narragansett. Westerly police have identified the pilot of that deadly plane crash yesterday as 21-year-old Isaac Seekel of Charlestown. The NTSB has been on the scene today, along with local authorities. The wreckage is still there in a field near the airport. Apparently, the young man was trying to make an emergency landing when he crashed near the Westerly airport. It was a single-engine Cessna plane that went down. More news.
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27: When it comes to the myriad reasons people don't get enough exercise, psychologist Diana Hill has heard them all. She's the author of a new book with a great title, I Know I Should Exercise, But. On a recent episode of my podcast, Chasing Life, Hill told me the number one reason people don't exercise is because they don't feel like they have enough time. She told us that she encourages people she works with to shift from an either-or mindset to a both-and mindset. Hill herself uses time at her son's baseball game to walk around the field cheering him on instead of sitting on the sidelines. She also recommends setting up your space at home, at work, in the car to facilitate movement. So every night before I go to bed, I lay out my workout clothes next to my bathroom sink so they are waiting there for me as a good reminder. I'm Dr. Sanjay Gupta, helping you live a better life.
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3: Crews are dealing with a couple of accidents right now. The first one is 95 North at 295. The second is Route 10 South at Huntington Ave. Also dealing with a disabled vehicle. 195 East at Gaino. Route 4 North between South County Trail and 95. Going to take you 15 minutes. 95 South from Smithfield Ave to 195 is a 10-minute ride. 610 Connector inbound from Plainfield Street to Dean Street is heavy. 195 West from the Mass border to Gaino. Going to take you 10. And 95 North from Jefferson Boulevard to 195 is also a 10-minute ride. I'm John Laurenti with you right now, traffic.
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31: Partly cloudy tonight, low 67. Breezy and hot tomorrow with sunshine and clouds. A thunderstorm around in the afternoon, high 92. And for Thursday, cloudy, less humid with a high 67. 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

0: shown you down double digits to Helena folks. Have you done your own internal polling?
1: We haven't done that yet, but I do know that we're in good shape. We have more than enough people that are going to support me, that are going to show up and vote for me in the primary. We'll win that by about a 5 to 7% spread. And then we'll go on, and because the work that we're doing to make sure that incomes are going up, helping our kids do better, making sure we're healthy and building things at rates that we've never seen before. The voters will understand that, and we'll be doing the campaign to make sure we're communicating that with them.
2: Hold that piece of audio, Bill, because the governor says some things in that interview with Kim Kalunian last week on their 4 o'clock news at Channel 12 that are obvious. He's predicting a 5 to 7 point victory in the primary versus Helena Folks. But he also talks about how he's going to kind of get there and what messaging he's going to use. Versus the press release that his campaign put out today, which I read at length, which is, hey, I mean, it should have been, hey, 12 and Emerson have a poll coming out at 5. It looks like I'm getting my ass kicked in, but I want you to know that it's flimsy, because when people start knowing about Helena Folks and all her bad acting, voters start to go into the undecided and my category by 20%. So it's all out there for the play, which is it's not wishful thinking. It's what you have to do. So the McKeegan campaign put out this missive that I read in the 3 o'clock hour. And I have to just admit again that I'm very disappointed in the campaign, that this is what seems to be at least the primary, if not the exclusive route that they're going to take in trying to win this primary. And that is to just completely annihilate Helena Folks. The negative advertising is going to be brutal once these people get up on the air. And I would imagine, this is Memorial Day weekend coming up. I would imagine it's going to start now, this Memorial Day weekend, and or after the Memorial Day weekend, and we're going to get a straight run of ad buys, both, you know, broadcast and digital, right down to the September primary, which is the Wednesday after Labor Day. Not Tuesday, but Wednesday. Mark that in your calendar, by the way. Channel 12 just came out with its report, and full credit to them, obviously, and I'm reading their website. There's new information. We might as well play this whole thing, Bill. This is just the from the anchors right down to the analysis with Tim, Ted, and Joe Fleming, and then we'll get your reaction, 438-9776, 438-WPRO. I'm not going to pre-sell the numbers. The numbers, but I will tell you, these numbers, makes sense to me. I'm not going to sit here and go, I don't think about, because I've told you about 30-point deficits and all that kind of stuff. What was the, before we play this, what was the New Hampshire poll that I just cannot believe that media around here continue to pound away at and report over and over? Didn't have a 30-plus percent differential?
3: 34.
2: Yeah. Those people are nuts. Okay, that poll is garbage in, garbage out. They ought to be ashamed of themselves. The Emerson Channel 12 poll, I think, is much closer to the money. And listen carefully to what the numbers are and what the journalists at Channel 12 have to say about it. Listen.
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5: In the Democratic primary for governor, the numbers show an uphill battle in incumbent Dan McKee's reelection bid. If the primary were held today, 40% of voters tell us they would support Helena Folks, while just 20% back McKee. 37% say they're undecided.
4: The poll comes with a margin of error of plus or minus 4.1%. Tim White is here now with more exclusive results.
3: We are just 3 months away from when the first ballots will be cast in the Democratic primary, and our poll results show Governor Dan McKee is in the political fight of his life.
6: Democratic challenger Helena Foulkes has opened up a 20-point lead over incumbent Dan McKee in the Democratic primary for governor, according to the results of a new 12 News Emerson College poll.
7: The margin varies, but the story doesn't, which is that Dan McKee's in trouble in this primary.
6: Our political experts broke down the results.
8: Dan McKee has done nothing that's moved the needle to close that gap, and he's running out of time very quickly.
6: Foulkes leads across nearly every subgroup of voters. She's up 23 points with men, 18 points with women, 29 points with voters age 60 and older, and 15 points with union households.
8: So that's a sign, you know, the union rank and file at this point are not with Dan McKee.
6: The poll asked all voters, including Republicans, how they feel about the governor. 21% say they have a favorable opinion of McKee, 60% say unfavorable, 16% are neutral. Foulkes is at 27% favorable and 29% unfavorable among all voters. 27% are neutral and 17% say they've never heard of her. One challenge for McKee: among those undecided voters in the primary, 40% view him unfavorably.
7: So he's starting out with a large block approaching a majority of these undecided voters he needs so badly, not happy with him. So we've seen remarkable changes before in an election, but it just shows the scale of the job ahead for the McKee team to try to change people's perceptions.
3: We also asked voters who they would vote for in the November election. Either McKee or Foulkes matched up with the Republican nominee and independent Ken Block. We will have those results for you new at 6. Tim White, 12 News.
2: You know, I say this with as much diplomacy and respect as I possibly can, because I appreciate that Channel 12 is doing the report. And, you know, by and large, I have high respect for Ted Nesi and Tim White, and certainly Joe Fleming. But I you have to laugh out loud at sometimes. Sometimes you have to laugh at the just the what's the word that I'm looking for? The poetic injustice of it all. I mean, if there's any news organization that at least early on was pounding the living crap out of Dan McKee, hoping, really moving, trying to assert that there was criminal activity on the part of the McKee administration, it's Target 12. So you sit there and you wonder, well, boy, he's got a big gap. Oh, could have had a V8. I wonder why. It's not just that. And they've calmed that down. It seems like it's yesterday's news. Who knows if it'll... I mean, it came up in the last gubernatorial election. So think about how long that, you know, that story was. Well, the story being the Target 12 story. Help me.
9: ILO.
2: Thank you. I got a lot of acronyms in front of me today. It just I'm good. Don't worry about it. Yeah. And oh, by the way, in case you didn't know, the bridge broke. The bridge broke. And the bridge broke. And by the way, this just in, the bridge broke. So the 40-20 is really interesting. But not as interesting as the 37, which is, I don't know. Now, look, if the 37% undecided, if you're going to say this poll is legit, and I'm going to concede it is, okay? I'm not sitting here like I did with the stupid New Hampshire poll and the Salve Regina poll and the God knows what else poll. I am conceding that this poll is accurate. And as Joe Fleming would tell you all the time, it's a snapshot of where people are today. Helena Foulkes has not made that much of an impression on any electorate. But she represents something different because the bridge broke. And I just think he's, I don't know, seems like a nice guy, but I don't know. The I don't knows, statistically. Here's the thing. The governor goes out, people fawn over him. It's really interesting. I've seen it, and he'll tell you all about it. Not because he likes to talk about people fawning over him, but he's perplexed by this. But you have to know, every elected official gets fawned over, no matter if they're, look at Donald Trump, for crying out loud. You can always find a place to get fawned over. That's a heavy sigh for me. It's a heavy sigh, because listen, I'm out of the closet with you guys. You know, Dan McKee is a friend of mine. I wish him well. And unless all hell breaks loose, he's got my vote. But look, he's a very vibrant early mid-70s guy, but he's in his early mid-70s. He's 72, 73 right now. That's an issue. Helena Foulkes, I think, is 10 or 12 years younger. What is she, 58, 60? What is she, in the early 60s? Where is she? She's the CVS executive. She's taken one shot at it, but she is as unimpressive. The reason why you haven't heard much about her is because they're smart enough not to expose her too much. She will have problems building momentum off of these numbers. Kind of reminds me of, when I used to run. When I was a track competitor in high school, I had to get a lead, man, because I had very short legs, and I made my move in the middle of the third lap of 4 in a mile, because if I didn't have a 15-20 yard lead and to begin the fourth lap, I was pretty much dead meat. Not because I wasn't gutty, it's because my stride was so short. So I won a lot of races with somebody on my heel. And this is kind of what this is. Are you a horse racing fan? Use another analogy. All right. You got the 7 horse. The 7 horse is 15 lengths ahead in a 1.25 mile race. And you're thinking, oh, this is unbelievable. It's, 8-1, and I've got $10 on it. And all of a sudden it's 12 lengths. And all of a sudden it's 9 lengths. And down the stretch they come, it's 5 lengths. And that horse looks like it's running in cement. That could be, I'm not saying it will be, but it could be what happens here. Difference is that McKee's not this newcomer. He's the old comer. But the speed horse doesn't have, I promise you, the speed horse doesn't have a lot of kick. Now, she had a kick in the primary because she was new-ish. But they're going to beat the tar out of her with these ads that they projected that they're going to put out today on the relationship with the Sackler family, the opioids, making contributions to Republicans as if that's, the end of the world. But it's going to be ugly. And she's going to have attrition. 5:23. Let me think a little bit more here and then get your reaction. Get you around town.
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10: Crews are dealing with a trio of accidents right now. Two of them are on 95 North. The first one is at 295. The second is at Jefferson Boulevard. Our third accident is Route 10 South at Huntington Ave. We have a disabled vehicle, 195 East at Gano. Route 4 North from South County Trail to 95, going to take you 15 minutes. 95 South from Smithfield Ave to 195 is a bit sluggish. 610 connector inbound from Plainfield Street to Dean Street is heavy. You're looking at a 10-minute ride, 195 West from the Mass border to Gano. I'm John Laurenti with you right now, Travis.
2: 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The lottery wishes you good luck and, as always, reminds you if playing is no longer fun, there is a problem gambling helpline that you can call. The number is 1-877-9-GAMBLE. Our number here is 438-9776 if you want to weigh in on this gubernatorial polling stuff. But let me just get some thoughts out first here. So Emerson College Channel 12 has folks at 40, the governor at 20, 37% undecided. The governor puts out this missive today, which is a little bit of a chain yank. Listen, I'm going to tell you that I love the guy, but I'm not going to not do my job. Okay? So you could always count on me on that. This thing they put out today is only an inch better than that garbage that Ken Block put out a month ago, where he put out the headline that he put out that he would win a November primary is disgraceful. He ought to hang his head in shame. He was, you know, double digits behind in a general election in his own poll, but once the poll question person started to give people information about Ken Block that was juicy and good, and they said, can we ask the question again? They went, oh, yeah. And then Ken Block, you know, wins slightly over in the November election. It's a push poll, and his spin was laughable. Unfortunately, the press didn't really pay much attention to how embarrassing his behavior was. They just like poll data because it's manna from heaven. It's like you're at the zoo and you throw breadcrumbs in the cage. The animals just go for it. So, you know, and you can include me in it. You know, when polling data comes out, I'm definitely interested. I'm talking about it right now. So the McKee camp is saying, listen, 1 out of 5 of her voters. Was it 1 out of 4 or 5? I think it was 1 out of 5. 1 out of 5 of her voters, 20% of her voters, when you tell, in the poll, when you tell them about her, they switch either to undecided or to McKee. All right, let's do the math on that. What's 20% of 40%? 8%, right? And let's say early on, half go to McKee, half go to undecided. Now you got a race that says it's 36-24 with 40%+ undecided. Unpollable is the grassroots, I mean, not completely unpollable, but mostly unpollable, is the grassroots advantage that the governor has from his incumbency and the relationships that he has. This labor number that is contained in the Emerson 12 number that Tim was referring to, I'm sure is real, 15% labor going to folks. The labor leaders haven't spoken up yet. They're talking behind the scenes, but they're coming out for the governor. That number is fungible. It moves a little bit more back to the governor. Now, if the governor's campaign is going to make the mistake of doing mostly and exclusively beating the living crap out of Helena folks, my prediction is that there's a boomerang part to that that will cost him the election. But they can do whatever they're going to do. And I can tell you this, they don't listen to me. That's for sure. I can promise you. And I laugh about it now. I used to be upset about it. I'm not even upset about it anymore. It's like, you know what? I got bigger fish to fry and worry about things in my life. These people, the brain trust around Dan McKee, you know, from the state office, you know, they're pretty smart guys. The campaign people, you know, whistling Dixie, they're all the smartest people in the room. And I'll tell you, they'll cost him this race if they go this route. I promise you, they'll cost him the race. Now, do you have to hit her? Oh, yeah, you got to hit her. Of course you got to hit her. But somewhere along the line, someone better figure out that the governor's performance has been better than the messaging on the performance. And you better get to the messaging on the performance. Because at the end of the day, people want to vote for somebody. So rather than putting out a stupid-ass press release like they did today, I'll be honest with you, I'm really furious about this. Rather than that stupid press release that they put out today, what they should have done is said, hey, by the way, when we told people about a couple of things that the governor was doing and accomplished during his four-year term, guess what? Those numbers moved too. But no, they don't do that. They want to talk about how they're going to project, that they're just going to dress down Helena folks. But understand, when you've got a near 40% number of, I don't know, it's fertile ground. It is. And you got a summer for both candidates to try to till it. This race is nowhere near over. I think the people around Dan McKee might make it over if they don't. If they don't get smart.
11: ABC News, I'm Wayne Cabot. The Justice Department now revealing more about its settlement with President Trump, about his lawsuit against the IRS. In an addendum just now being revealed, the IRS would be, quote, forever barred from auditing Trump, his family, or their companies. Vice President J.D. Vance wouldn't rule out paying compensation to people who stormed the Capitol, and even those convicted of attacking police officers.
12: Every single case has its own details. Every single case has, you know, there are things about it that maybe don't meet the eye. We're just going to look at every case by case. That's all I'm saying. I'm not committing to giving anybody money or committing to giving no one money.
11: Georgians are voting in record numbers today in the primary. Voting is also underway in Kentucky, Alabama, Idaho, Oregon, and Pennsylvania, measuring Trump's hold on his party. Today, Trump endorsed Texas Attorney General Ken Paxton for Senate over the incumbent John Cornyn. This is ABC News.
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10: Crews are dealing with a trio of accidents right now. Two of them are on 95 North. The first one is at 295. The second is at Jefferson Boulevard. Our third accident is Route 10 South at Huntington Ave. We have a disabled vehicle, 195 East at Gano. Route 4 North from South County Trail to 95, going to take you 15 minutes. 95 South from Smithfield Ave to 195 is a bit sluggish. 610 connector inbound from Plainfield Street to Dean Street is heavy. You're looking at a 10-minute ride, 195 West from the Mass border to Gano. I'm John Laurenti with you right now. Traffic.
13: From the Seascape Lawn Care Weather Center.
14: Partly cloudy tonight, low 67. Breezy and hot tomorrow with sunshine and clouds. A thunderstorm around in the afternoon, high 92. And for Thursday, cloudy, less humid with a high 67. 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
18: A better life with Dr. Sanjay Gupta.
21: In recent years, scientists have really dialed up the urgency to understand PFAS, sometimes referred to as forever chemicals because of how long they take to break down. The latest study found these chemicals may be aging men in their 50s and 60s a bit faster than men who are younger or older, or women of any age. Experts we talked to said the accumulation of PFAS may lower testosterone levels in men, impair sperm quality, and increase risks of testicular and kidney cancer. Women, it seems, just seem to be able to clear PFAS faster. Now, whether you're a man or a woman, trying to limit your exposure is a great idea. Three ways to do that. Filter your drinking water. Don't use non-stick cookware like Teflon, and avoid fast food packaging, which are sometimes coated with these chemicals. I'm Dr. Sanjay Gupta, helping you live a better life.
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1: All right, now I told you that we could get your air conditioning systems ready, right? All right, well, this is your warning. It's 92-degree day today, 92-degree day tomorrow, whatever. 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
3: We are just 3 months away from when the first ballots will be cast in the Democratic primary, and our poll results show Governor Dan McKee is in the political fight of his life.
4: Democratic challenger Helena Foulkes has opened up a 20-point lead over incumbent Dan McKee in the Democratic primary for governor, according to the results of a new 12 News Emerson College poll.
5: The margin varies, but the story doesn't, which is that Dan McKee's in trouble in this primary.
4: Our political experts broke down the results.
6: Dan McKee has done nothing that's moved the needle to close that gap, and he's running out of time very quickly.
1: All right, a lot of projection and hand-wringing going on there. Helena Foulkes, 40%, Dan McKee, 20%, undecided, 37% inside the Democratic primary for the September election. Look, I believe the number. I think the number is legit. It's far better than that stupid New Hampshire number and everybody else that's been out there just trying to amplify the governor's deficit. But this is doable. It's going to be interesting. Hey, Bill, have they indicated at 12 if they're polling again prior to the election?
7: I didn't see anything either way about that.
1: Because I think this is the most credible poll. I think this is kind of on the money. They're going to run a poll in August? Because I promise you, that poll will have the race much tighter. It's just the way these things go. And it would be ironic and kind of interesting, a little bit of a mind blower for people who watch politics, to see the incumbent governor, having served 6 years, two on a borrow because Gina left and one elected, with approval numbers that are not that high because the bridge broke and, you know, whatever other intangibles, you know, playing the Rocky music. Things got to break. Now, he's saying I'm going to win by 5, 7%. He's got data on the ground that may not be pollable completely accurate, meaning organization. And he's got some heavies that will weigh in traditionally, or at least projected to. You know, incumbent mayors and labor leaders and all that kind of thing. And that will affect some of the rank and file.

0: A couple reasons. He's the one who's behind. But I don't think she can hold up. And you're thinking, well, you know, he's not a great speaker. Oh, believe me. Guess what? Neither is she. A lot of I'm not aware of that, but I didn't know that, but he should park his campaign truck in front of her campaign office, wherever the hell it is, and grab a bullhorn and say, come out wherever you are. Let's have a debate. You can pick the topic. You can pick the subject. Let's go. Because his experience and institutional knowledge and his grasp of policy is so much better than people know. It really is. You can hear a little bit of it on Ask the Governor. He's on Friday, is he not, with Gene? You get a little bit on the radio, a little bit. But if you sat with him, I mean, your eyes would roll in the back of your head with the information and the ability that he has to really talk about this stuff. Now, he's got to decide whether he's going to lay his political you-know-whats on the line. He's got a big decision to make when it comes to the Speaker of the House and whether he's going to follow along and be led by the nose over this scam that the former Speaker of the House is running to become a Supreme Court Justice. People don't like this one. I'm telling you. Now, his experts will probably say, well, in the Democratic Party, you know, they're all kind of cozy with that, so they don't really have a big problem with it. People don't like it. People do not like it. I'm telling you, people do not like it. And at this point, at 40 to 20, what are the chances? Think about this. Bartholomew and I talk about this all the time. Think about this. What are the chances that the party types are going to want to give the incumbent governor, who's 20 points down in a 12 Emerson poll, the endorsement? What are the chances they want to do that? They'd rather just take a pass. And if they decide that they want to vote for Helena, they want to nominate for the party nomination, the endorsed candidate, Helena Foulkes, in a political exercise because they're pissed off because their boy Joe didn't get a Supreme Court justice position, well, then you know what? Gloves off, game on, let's go. Then you start the ads that say the governor wouldn't allow the fix. The governor would not allow the fix. The governor would not participate in the fix. He's tired of old-fashioned party politics. He's tired of Joe Ciccarci crying a river about what he deserves. He tried to take the governor out of the race. It failed on that. And now we're supposed to ordain him a Supreme Court justice. Kiss my Irish ass. No way. Pound sand. Go screw. Dun dun dun dun dun dun dun dun dun dun dun dun dun dun dun dun dun dun dun dun dun dun dun dun dun dun dun dun dun. Or you can play the game. You can make sure that Joe's got his gig. You can try to get the party nomination. You can run a negative ad campaign against Helena Foulkes, and you can get beat by 12 points. We'll see. We shall see. 5:49. Let's run you around town.
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2: Crews are in the process of clearing a couple of accidents we have. The first one is 95 North at 295. The second is Route 10 South at Huntington Ave. We have a disabled vehicle, 195 East at Gano. It's a bit slow, 95 south from Lonsdale Ave to 195, 610 connect.

0: Your inbound from Plainfield Street to Dean Street is heavy. You're looking at a 15-minute ride, 195 west from the Mass border to 95. 24 south in Raynham from 495 to 140 is sluggish. I'm John Laurenti with your Right Now Traffic.
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2: Hi, Dan. I'm going to say this from now until Election Day. The candidate that's going to win the governor's race is the candidate that's going to articulate the most positive vision. And right now, Helena's got half a vision. Ken Block, we'll see. Dan McKee, I don't know what his vision is. So that's what I'm going to be keeping my eye on for the next several months.
1: Well, there you go. You're the 37%. Thank you. You kind of like him. You kind of want to vote for him. You're not moved to do it. And this campaign just set the table today with a press release that says, guess what? We're coming, and we are going to literally, politically, and figuratively undress Helena Folks. Big bad CEO, big bad pharma, big bad Republican donator, big bad blah, blah, blah. Her persona isn't big enough to effectively destroy it. Yeah, you got to do some of that stuff, that negative campaigning stuff. But if they rely 80, 90% on this, he's going to lose by 12, 15 points. He's going to lose by 12. He's down 20 points right now. He'll lose by 12 or 15 points. And it will be mal-freaking practice. And guess what? The Dan York Show will preach it from now until Labor Day. No charge political consultancy. Weekdays 3 to 6 for the governor. Because you know what? Between you and me, don't tell anybody. I'm tired of doing it on the phone. I like my microphone. Take it. Or leave it. Have a great night.
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14: They came from every corner of the country, from small towns and big cities. But they all shared one thing in common. They belonged to a family called Marines, a tough and determined few dedicated to protecting everything we hold sacred. And still, they come. Celebrate the history of those proud few who have earned the title Marine.
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16: There's something I'd like to talk to you about today, something that's been circulating on the internet that's become a real problem. Deep fake videos of me endorsing products that I've never even heard of and I have no relationship with whatsoever. Let me tell you clearly, these videos are scams. They are designed to take your money. Now, a couple things you should keep in mind. If something sounds too good to be true, it probably is. When you look at these videos, if they don't seem natural, if there's something off about them, the audio or the video, it's probably AI generated. And if you come across something that does pique your interest, see if you can find evidence of it from other sources. I promise you this, if I discover something incredible that you need to know about, I'm going to talk about it somewhere that you can easily find, not on some shady social media site. I'm Dr. Sanjay Gupta, helping you live a better life.
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7: ABC News, I'm Wayne Cabot. We're learning there will be perpetual protection for the president under his settlement with the IRS. ABC Stephen Portnoy.
8: An order from the acting attorney general has the Justice Department agreeing it is forever barred and precluded from pursuing any currently pending matters against Donald Trump, his family, or Trump-affiliated entities. The order specifically mentions any tax returns filed up to the date of the settlement of the lawsuit. The order, which does not spell out or speak to any matters which might be pending, is signed by Todd Blanche, who previously served as the president's personal defense lawyer.
7: About the other part of the settlement, Vice President J.D. Vance says it using nearly $2 billion taxpayer dollars to compensate wronged Americans would finally put an end to what happened on January 6th.
9: Let's turn the page on this thing that we did under the last administration where we tried to throw people in prison because they had the wrong politics. Let's throw people in prison who broke the law.
7: He didn't rule out paying compensation to people convicted of assaulting police officers that day. ABC's Alex Stone is in San Diego with new information about the teenagers who shot up an Islamic center, killing three before killing themselves.
10: We have learned from sources that they were recording and live streaming this event as well. Law enforcement is reviewing very graphic video that was posted to a Gore website that showed this unfolding live and the end of it happening live as well, where they took their own lives. And so that is a part of this investigation. But it appears that they planned this. They had a lot of hate, and they arrived here at the center yesterday, and they carried this out.
7: President Trump says he was an hour away from ordering more strikes on Iran this week, but then Gulf allies pressured him to hold off.
11: Yeah, it was all done. The boats, the ships are all loaded. They're loaded to the brim, and we're all set to start.
7: Brent crude at $107.
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6: From the Seascape Lawn Care Weather Center.
13: Partly cloudy tonight, low 67. Breezy and hot tomorrow with sunshine and clouds. A thunderstorm around in the afternoon, high 92. And for Thursday, cloudy, less humid with a high 67. 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
14: Cruiser dealing with a disabled vehicle right now. 195 East at Gano, the shoulder is blocked. 95 South from Lonsdale Ave to 195 is slow. 610 connector inbound between Plainfield Street and Dean Street is heavy. 195 West from the Mass border to 95 is jammed. Your bumper to bumper, 95 North from Route 10 to 195. You're looking at a half hour ride, Route 4 North between West Allenton Road and 95. 24 South in Raynham from 495 to 140, going to take you 5 minutes. I'm John Laurenti with you right now traffic.
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16: 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Webby's going to pull a deep three.
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16: Shot clock at 8. Wembanyama turns, spins, dips, and hits. Cassie's got a pass. Attracts it. Oh. Yay! And throws it down.
17: And then comes off the rim. Like Prince and the Chappelle show skit.
16: Must stop OKC. Castle. Lobbing. Wembanyama! He's unbelievable, folks. He's unbelievable. And the San Antonio Spurs on an epic night from their superstar. 41 and 24 boards for Victor Wembanyama. The Spurs take game one.
18: Well, I've seen the future. The future. Of basketball, and his name is Wemby. Welcome to the Kevin Mack Sports Hour here on WPRO and 790 The Score. Hey, stay cool, everybody. Long ride home from the beach. And we're going to entertain you tonight with Victor Wembanyama. And if you haven't seen him, and I know most sports fans have at least heard of the guy, but if you haven't seen him, the coming out party is on here this spring in the NBA playoffs. The eye opener for all of the basketball rookies out there came really last night in Oklahoma City. Now, again, if you're into basketball, you've seen this guy. He was in the Olympics. He was the rookie of the year, easily one of the best rookies that the NBA has ever seen. But this is the Western Conference Finals. Great stage for the best young player in the world. Last night, San Antonio goes into Oklahoma City, where the defending champion Thunder have largely cruised. But in these Western Conference Finals, Victor Wembanyama is the one who cruises. Now, it was far from easy. Double overtime, thriller. But how about this? 41 points, 24 rebounds, and 3 blocks. For a 22-year-old Victor Wembanyama. No one, not Wilt, not Kareem, not Shaq, not Dave Cowens, has put up 40 and 20 in a playoff game at age 22. And in the overtime, he hits a 28-foot three-pointer to tie things up.
17: Nothing but cash money.
18: And then dominates around the rim in the second overtime. I think he may have played the most minutes ever in his career. Played like 48 minutes. So why is this guy so special? We're going to tell you that off the top tonight. Also look ahead to the Eastern Conference Finals in the NBA. A little on the Sox. A little great game seven in the NHL last night as well. What do you think of Wemby? 401-438-WPRO, 438-9776. Let's get started with tonight's three big hits. All right, the NBA tonight, the Knicks host Game 1 of the Eastern Conference Finals. The Knicks looking to make the NBA Finals for the first time in 27 years. They'll face the Cavaliers. They're looking for their first ever Finals trip without LeBron James. The Red Sox won their opener in Kansas City Monday 3-1 with Sonny Gray and the bullpen shining. Ranger Suarez gets the start for the Sox tonight. NFL news, the Raiders added more limited partners to the ownership group with computer mogul Michael Dell joining primary owner Mark Davis and other limited owners like Tom Brady. Chiefs receiver Rashee Rice has been sentenced to serve 30 days in a Texas jail. He violated his probation, testing positive for marijuana. Rice involved in a felony car racing crash that caused bodily injury earlier this last year. He'll get out of jail on June the 16th and go right to summer camp with the Chiefs. And world number two Carlos Alcaraz isn't entered and won't defend his title in this weekend's French Open, which starts this weekend, due to a wrist injury. And now he's pulling out of Wimbledon as well. Alcaraz injured his wrist at the Barcelona Open just last month. And hey, we're going to stick with the internationals. Arsenal, for you soccer fans out there, they've won the Premier League and they didn't even have to play. Manchester City needed a win today against Bournemouth. Instead, a 1-1 tie eliminates Pep Guardiola's team, gives Arsenal its 14th Premier League title. That trails only Manchester United and John Henry's Liverpool team. It all comes back to John Henry and Fenway, except the, well, for now anyways, Rooch, except the NBA.
19: That all comes back to Wemby.
18: How much would John Henry, no, I'm going to get there. How much would John Henry pay to get that, that expansion team in Seattle or Las Vegas if Wemby was involved? A lot.
19: John Henry, you think? I don't know if he's up for spending anymore. I know, the second he got the team, he'd want to trade Wemby because he wouldn't want to pay him. I know that much. See how much he could get on the dollar for Victor Wembanyama.
18: All right, I'm going to give you a little history lesson here. This is courtesy of my late great friend Bill Reynolds, who he used to write this every 10 or 15 years when like a special talent came into the NBA or on the basketball, you know, horizon. This is how the NBA has evolved over its 80 years. This is the 80th anniversary of the league. Certain players just changed the way the game has been played. It started with George Mikan, Bob Cousy, Wilt Chamberlain, Bill Russell, Pete Maravich, Larry and Magic, Michael Jordan, Shaq with his size. These guys helped force rules changes because they were largely just different. They looked different. They played the game differently the way fans had never seen before. That's what this guy Wemby is. 22 years old from France. He looks like he's 8 foot tall. He's only 7'4", and maybe he's 7'5". His wingspan is 8 feet. Think about that. His standing reach is 9'7". If he gets on his tippy toes, he can touch the rim. And there's been other, okay, I'll say it, freaks who've been in the NBA at Wemby's size or taller before. And they have names like, I got them down here. Manute Bol, right, was 7'7". George Mureson was 7'7". Sean Bradley was a good player at 7'4". Ralph Sampson, I think, was the greatest player at 7 foot, you know, four and above. Yao Ming was 7'5". This guy's different than all of them. He can dribble on the run. He can handle the ball at the three-point line. He can make three-pointers in the clutch and still dominate around the rim on offense and defense. Rooch, it was a full helping of Wemby last night. Really impressive to watch.
19: Yeah, absolutely dominant. And like you said, impressive, energetic performance. Doing it on the road, even, you know, sort of adds to that. Double overtime, playing the 50 minutes, like you said. And yeah, you know, Victor Wembanyama is the result of a lot of wishing done by NBA GMs, starting probably about 25, 30 years ago, because that's when we really saw the evolution, this point forward, this point forward on steroids really sort of come into play, where it was like, hey, what if Magic Johnson, but also Shaquille O'Neal? And it's like, so what will we need now? A 7'3 guy who can run the floor and dish it, finish at the rim, and maybe shoot a little bit?
18: There you go.
19: Right, exactly. And so that's been the wish casting.
18: Right.
19: That's why you get all the draft picks of the Nikolov Skidishvilis of the world, mm-hmm. because people are looking for that 7-foot version of Magic Johnson, essentially, who can also, in today's game, shoot the three. And finally, it seems that that player in Victor Wembanyama has arrived, and not only is he as advertised, but he's doing things that make the average basketball fan, the studied basketball fan, look twice, look three times, rewind, because we might have been wishing for it for 30 years, but it's still something else to see in real life.
18: It really is, and a great team-building job by the Spurs. They get Stephon Castle from UConn a couple of years ago. Then Wemby got hurt last year, right? He was out for a long stretch, so they did not have a good season last year, and they get a top five pick. I think Dylan Harper was very high. Or did maybe they have the pick from somebody else? I mean, Dylan Harper from Rutgers was, I got it right here, he was like the third pick in the draft, something like that. He was the second pick in the draft. He was outstanding last night. Their best players are 22 and 20 years old, and Steph Castle is probably 22 as well. As Wemby says, this organization has put together a big-time team.
20: We want to win everything, and we have the chance to have people above us in the organization that know how to do that. And so far, it looks like they've put the right people together to give us a chance, because right now we got a chance. We still got a lot to do. A lot to learn, a lot of trials to go through that we don't even know of, but we have a chance, and that's because they've built the team like this.
18: You wrote, you know, Rooch, this is why, you know, I've watched this team all season. I'd say full games, I don't know, twice, bits and pieces, you know, many more than that, but I've never watched them like last night. They're going to cause this Oklahoma City team some serious struggles. Before the game, Shai Gilgeous-Alexander gets his second NBA MVP award. Wemby clearly, he thought he should win this award. He referred to it afterwards. His teammates were clearly giving him, I wouldn't say a hard time, but inspiration that he had to sit and watch SGA get his MVP. And sure enough, they went out and did a great defensive job on Shai. He has 24 points, but he was 7 for 23. And you could tell from the first quarter when the Spurs went out and grabbed the lead that OKC was not going to run up and down the floor at will like they usually do against most of these teams. Not only Wemby, but defensively, they were ready. They beat this team 3 out of 4 games in the regular season as well.
19: Yeah, no, San Antonio had an outstanding performance. I don't know about, you know, Wemby for MVP. We heard Shams Charania yesterday list off the things that Shai Gilgeous-Alexander did this season that no one's ever done. They're both historic players. I think SGA's body of work this year was better than...
18: I agree with you.
19: Was better than Wemby's, so I don't really... Look, again, that probably goes back in the category of the things these guys use to motivate them that aren't real.
18: Sure.
19: Right? So that's
18: great. There's plenty of that.
19: Right, exactly. Yeah. You know who else thought they should have been MVP? Jaylen Brown.
18: Yes, he did.
19: So whatever, that's worth. But yeah, you know, the one thing about that is, you know, you got a lot of people watching last night, and you just sort of heard Wemby there. He tried to catch himself, but it's like, the series is over now? Because that, you know, we got a lot to learn, but we're basically right there right now, and I don't want to say this series is over, but yeah, that's sort of, he was so dominant, and to your point about Oklahoma City, I didn't think they played that poorly defensively,
18: mm-hmm.
19: and that's sort of a problem for San Antonio too, so yeah, Shai Gilgeous-Alexander and the Thunder, they can play better than they played last night, but I don't know, you know, in terms of Wemby, if he continues to play that way moving forward, that's going to be tough. That being said, Oklahoma City finished ahead of San Antonio. Wemby was on the team during mm-hmm. the regular season,
18: sure,
19: right? They
18: sure.
19: lost 20
18: no, they,
19: times.
18: They were outplayed.
19: This 50 minutes that he played, I really am going to be interested to see how they bounce back
18: mm-hmm.
19: because this is sort of the story. We talk about it, And I always remind, like, people, bettors, mostly, it's like, look, teams like San Antonio, as impressive as they are, look, I want Wemby to dominate for decades to come, so don't get me wrong. It is incredibly uncommon for them to just burst through like this without ever having made the playoffs. And what would be, like, a more appropriate hey, remember this? Oh, you know what galvanized us? Remember when we blew out Oklahoma City in game one and then lost four straight or whatever, you know? So, I mean, people looking at this saying it's over, you know, game two is really going to tell me whether or not San Antonio has as big an upper hand as they seem to have after game one. And that won't have to do with whether or not they win or lose. But, you know, does Wemby, can he get to that level every night? If he can, that's going to be tough sledding for Oklahoma City.
18: All right, here's OKC's SGA on the game one loss.
0: We knew it was going to be a dogfight. We just got to be better. Me in particular have to play better, especially against a team of this caliber. Nothing more than that.
21: Wemby's not an easy guy to go against. Is there like a feeling out process or like an adjustment period against a shot blocker like that?
0: You just got to be aggressive, also just be smart, I think, more than anything. But we still found cracks tonight at times. We just got to be willing to work possessions and make sure we get the best shot each time down and just be patient with that.
18: Yeah, I'll answer the question, the second question there. Yes, there is an adjustment period playing against this guy because he's got the 8-foot reach and he can move around a little bit. He's a problem. He's a serious, serious problem. 401-438-WPRO, 438-9776. More on the NBA when we come back on the Kevin Mac Sports Hour.
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2: There's something I'd like to talk to you about today, something that's been circulating on the internet that's become a real problem. Deep fake videos of me endorsing products that I've never even heard of and I have no relationship with whatsoever. Let me tell you clearly, these videos are scams. They are designed to take your money. Now, a couple things you should keep in mind. If something sounds too good to be true, it probably is. When you look at these videos, if they don't seem natural, if there's something off about them, the audio or the video, it's probably AI generated. And if you come across something that does pique your interest, see if you can find evidence of it from other sources. I promise you this, if I discover something incredible that you need to know about, I'm going to talk about it somewhere that you can easily find, not on some shady social media site. I'm Dr. Sanjay Gupta, helping you live a better life.
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4: I have a rule where I never, ever overreact to game one, no matter what happens. But I'm really, really trying to stay disciplined in that because I'm not sure how you're beating him 4 out of 7. And I mean, like, going forward. And this game, like, Shai Gilgeous-Alexander, they made it clear. They're going to just swarm him. It's going to be a real difficulty for the Thunder to overcome that. I'm not sure what the game plan that I thought they did a good job on him last night. Like, I know that the stats are crazy. I'm not sure they can do that much better on him. I'm not sure how you take him 4 out of 7. And at this point, 4 out of 6.
5: That's right.
4: I just don't know.
18: ESPN's Brian Windhorst there. I was waiting for him to get to the punchlines. It's 4 out of 6. There's only 6 games left in the Western Conference Finals after a upset in Game 1 with the Spurs winning in Oklahoma City. Rooch, I can see how OKC can still win. First of all, they have to slow down Victor Wembanyama, okay? Make him catch the ball in spots where he's a little uncomfortable. And also, hope that their other wing guys, mainly Dylan Harper, don't go for 25 points again. There were a lot of reasons why the Spurs won last night. We know what the number 1 and 1A reasons were, but this is far from over. I like the Spurs to win after what I saw, but I think Brian should have stuck with his, he doesn't like to overreact to game one stuff.
19: Yeah, because you know what I have yet to hear mentioned one single time today? And it's a factual thing, so technically it's been mentioned, but in terms of what we're talking about, this was a double overtime game.
18: Yeah.
19: Okay, like I understand, again, love Wemby, go Spurs, big fan, decades to come, et cetera, lots of titles, let's do it, stay healthy. But this was a double overtime win. Mm-hmm. Like, what you're hearing today, and good on Wemby, is huge performance. But as I just said earlier, it's like, it sounds like the series is over.
18: And they had control in the first overtime.
19: Right, exactly. So, like, great win by San Antonio. Brian Windhorst, I'm with you. He should stick to his rule. Mm. He's letting his eyes tell him something that, you know, his brain would be hesitant to admit at this point. It's like, incredibly, just stop there. Incredibly impressive performance by Wembanyama. Incredibly impressive win by the Spurs. Onward and upward. The things we knew about both of these teams before the series are all true. And again, double overtime it took for this epic win to occur. If San Antonio is going to need 50 minutes and 2 overtimes every game to win, not only will they not win the series, they'll probably lose in 5 or 6 themselves.
18: Yeah, Wemby could be toast by the time we get to game 6 or game 7.
19: That's such a big element, right?
18: Yeah.
19: Like of this. And that's why I point to game 2 is, again, and San Antonio doesn't need to win game 2, but if Wembanyama looks like a shell of himself, mm-hmm. if it looks like he emptied the tank in game 1, then that tells you why they finished behind OKC. Does that mean that they're then themselves washed? No, but there's a reason this was always going to be a series. There's a reason San Antonio finished second. There's a reason Victor Wembanyama isn't invincible. And it has to do with the fact that, you know, he's a well-oiled machine. You got to make sure to keep that oil on there, though, or else, you know, it might not work as well.
18: Well, Rucci, you must be forgetting who his backup is. I mean,
19: Luke Kornet.
18: You need to cut him a little slack here. We'll put him down to 40 minutes instead of the 49 he played last night. We need to see more Luke Kornet, who, by the way, was completely overmatched last night when he got into the game. I'm looking to see the Celtic Luke Kornet and not what I watched last night when Kornet plays the rest of this series. 401-438-9776 is the number.
19: Speaking of Kornet, I mean, what does this mean for the Boston Celtics? If Victor Wembanyama is going to play like this, we talk about the Celtics roster construction in the offseason. What does this team need? And while we don't normally look to the Western Conference in terms of competition, this is a team, Boston, that wants to win titles, right? So
18: it's all about Banner 19.
19: Yeah, so if you're going to have to get through Victor Wembanyama year in and year out, you know, is there any, or is it still just add a big for Boston? Well, and that'll be enough, just someone to bruise around with Wemby.
18: No, it's a good point, and we can, you know, discuss it for days with no answer. If you believe what I said off the top, that this guy is there's no one like him, there's never been anyone like him, and there's no one coming in the draft the next year or two who's anything like him, how do you slow a Victor Wembanyama down? As long as he has, you know, the other guys in San Antonio complimenting him. I think those compliments will continue to get better. The pieces that they've put together around Wemby are only going to get better. And if you're the Celtics, you know, I'm not saying you need a Giannis Antetokounmpo, but you better get somebody who's bigger than Nemus Keita, who can deal with Wembanyama to some extent. Or do you say, hey, listen, we just lost in the first round of the playoffs. We can't be worrying about the potential NBA finals next year or 3 years from now.
19: No, I say you don't worry about it because there's nothing you can do about it. You have to just keep trying to do what you do.
18: Yeah.
19: And because if you try to chase that down, if you were really legitimately trying to chase that down right now and you're Brad Stevens and the Boston Celtics, then you would probably have to blow up your current roster, right? Because he's that young. And it's like, well, if I really want to, well, these guys, you know, aren't old enough or are too old. And I'll say this, again, big fan of the Spurs, always liked Popovich. I was glad that they lucked into Victor Wembanyama, but I'm a little hesitant to give them too much credit on this roster build. It's not to say that they couldn't have screwed up, but this is a lot like the Tim Duncan situation, where they were gifted not just the number one pick in the draft, but a instant Hall of Famer. Like, first ballot, unanimous guy. And then, again, good on them, their homework they did on Harper and Castle. But they didn't find either of these guys in the back end of the first round.
18: No.
19: Both of those guys were going to be selected by whichever team held that draft slot. But, again, props to them for making it work. And it could have happened to a lot worse organizations. So I'm glad to see that San Antonio's doing well, but a little easy on the, wow, look at this roster build. It's like, yeah, it's basically clicking Legos together over there.
18: And, you know, it is luck in so many ways. Not only do you have to be the number one, you know, pick, but it has to be a year where this guy is
19: right there.
18: Hey, teams were losing games on purpose last year to get Cooper Flagg, and Dallas got it done. Cooper Flagg is an all-star for the next 20 years. He's no Victor Wembanyama.
19: No, he's
18: and this year we have, you know, a couple promising players, A.J. DeBansta, you know, Boozer, etc.
19: Not Wemby.
18: They're not even close to those other two, for that matter.
19: He could probably be in a team full of those guys right there. And you bring up a great point, too. Like, San Antonio, talk about hitting the lottery. You already mentioned this twice now. The following has happened where they've gotten the number one pick while a star was injured.
18: Right.
19: Like, so they got Wemby, and so technically I guess they got the number two pick while a star was injured. But that's how they ended up with Dylan Harper, right? Was just, I mean, you know, again, props to them. You can only play the teams in front of you. You know, they didn't make this luck happen. So props to them for making the right choices. But, you know, easy on the roster build. Give more credit to the selections of guys like Vassell and Champagne to round that thing out. Because, again, they're obviously not the stars. It's Wemby and those guys who get you the wins. But if you want to give credit to the front office, the Luke Kornets of the world, who should focus it on?
18: The cherry on top was the offseason signing of Luke Kornet.
19: Absolutely.
18: All right, Red Sox next on the Kevin Mac Sports Hour.
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1: A Better Life with Dr. Sanjay Gupta.
2: In recent years, scientists have really dialed up the urgency to understand PFAS, sometimes referred to as forever chemicals because of how long they take to break down. The latest study found these chemicals may be aging men in their 50s and 60s a bit faster than men who are younger or older or women of any age. Experts we talked to said the accumulation of PFAS may lower testosterone levels in men, impair sperm quality, and increase risks of testicular and kidney cancer. Women, it seems, just seem to be able to clear PFAS faster. 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Three ways to do that. 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I'm Dr. Sanjay Gupta, helping you live a better life.
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1: Sonny Gray, who is 4-1, 318 earned run average. 1-1 on the infield. Little tapper here to Marcelo Meyer. And Sonny Gray, very, very cool customer, gets out of that jam. Runner goes, and he struck him out. He's pounding up the K's tonight. Swinging a high fly ball, left field, that's deep. Backing up Collins, backing up. It carries, and it is gone. Home run, Wilson Contreras. Number 10. The Red Sox at last break through. And it is 2-0 Boston. And a ground ball at third, scooped up by Sogard. That should do it. The Red Sox win it. And a very tidy win here in Kansas City. A final score of 3-1.
2: Red Sox with an impressive victory last night against one of the very worst teams in baseball. Actually, they look an awful lot like the Sox. The Sox now 20-27. The Kansas City Royals 20-28. Okay, I will say this. Welcome back to the Kevin Mack Sports Hour. And, you know, we try to give the Red Sox, people follow the Red Sox. Simple as that. I call them it's New England soap opera. Spring and summer soap opera.
3: Yeah, well, they were good. It was great.
2: It was great.
3: You get home, you turn it on.
2: That's right.
3: Bam. You got Don and Jerry laughing it up, yucking it up. People tossing pizza all over the place. It was a great time to be alive.
2: Manny, Big Poppy.
3: That's right.
2: You know, it all works.
3: That's right.
2: It all works. Yeah. Absolutely.
3: It doesn't work when the team stinks.
2: No.
3: You're ruining my summer, as they used to say.
2: And we are going to get to the NHL game, by the way. We're going to get to that NHL game, which I didn't watch the whole game. Sorry, hockey fans, because I had to watch Wemby. I mean, come on. As far as the Red Sox, these games, I will say, Rooch, their pitching has been very consistent with a couple exceptions. But, you know, you're never going to be 5-for-5 with these starters. And Brian Bayo, as we said last night, has really struggled.
3: Yeah, he stinks.
2: But Sonny Gray's growing on me. You know, he was advertised as a true veteran, innings eater. When he's healthy,
3: yeah,
2: he's a borderline all-star. It's exactly what he is. He's a number two pitcher for a team like the Red Sox. He's clearly a number two pitcher, right?
3: Yeah, well, I mean, numbers that he's got this year, I know he just came off the IL, but I mean, 5-1, 2.92 ERA, you know, his whip's 1.12. That's all-star caliber right there for Sonny Gray, or at least definitely on the fringes. So, yeah, I mean, if he were your number, if he's anything other than your ace, that's an outstanding sign.
2: Yeah, and if things fall back into place,
3: right.
2: Obviously Garrett Crochet will be the ace again.
3: Right, and so if Sonny Gray can continue to pitch like this, that'd be outstanding. Obviously, you want to avoid any more or as few stints on the IL as you can.
2: Sure.
3: And, you know, obviously this is a radio program. But in recording and editing those highlights there, I actually got to watch Sonny Gray I didn't watch him pitch yesterday, but I got to watch him in the highlights and everything. And again, this wasn't, as I've always said about Bayo, who you just mentioned, his success always seemed fluky to me, even when he was going right. And Sonny Gray last night and in the last two starts as he's come off the IL, anything but. That's a guy who knows what he's doing. He's hitting spots. He's moving the ball around. And that's great news for the Red Sox. They're just going to have to, you know, figure out how to hit a little bit and maybe, you know, help him out when he's on the mound.
2: He strikes out 9 last night in 6 innings. Wanted to hit 2 more Sox things. One is Aroldis Chapman. We'll come back to him. But you mentioned the hitting part. So with the exception of Willy Abreu, Wilson Contreras, that's probably it. We haven't seen much. Okay, we haven't seen much up and down the lineup. They need some of these guys to be representative. And I went back and forth with a few friends today. Like, Jarren Duran should not be a 180 hitter. Okay, Caleb Durbin, I think, stinks. I've seen no evidence of, you know, a tiny bit of pop. That's it. He's hitting 165 for a reason. He's really not very good. Jarren Duran should be, I mean, come on, he should be at least a 230, 240 hitter. I don't know what his problem is this year. He's striking out way too much. I think his plate discipline has been awful, chasing bad pitches. You know, you go to the very top of the order with him. If he's, you know, reverts back to what he's been most of his career, you know, he's a very important player. They can't have him hitting 160 all season. I mean, it just should not happen.
3: No, it shouldn't happen. And, you know, again, baseball all about statistics and large sample sizes. And we do have enough of a sample size to know that that probably shouldn't continue. Funny you mentioned Durbin, though, because this was brought to my attention just the other day. I don't know if you recall the centerpiece of the trade for one, Kyle Durbin.
2: It was a pitcher.
3: Or Caleb Durbin, yes, was Kyle Harrison.
2: Yes.
3: Right, who was originally drafted by the San Francisco 49ers or San Francisco Giants. He came over in that Rafael Devers trade.
2: Ah, yes.
3: If we remember Rafael Devers, who, by the way, is hitting like 230 in San Francisco.
2: Mm-hmm.
3: Kyle Christopher Harrison is 4-1 with a 2.1 ERA, 48 strikeouts for the Milwaukee Brewers. So, you know, this team, its lack of offense, you look at Craig Breslow, and maybe he would look at this and say, yeah, I was dealing from a position of strength. Look, we have great pitching, but anytime you give away a pitcher like of Harrison's, you know, stature and quality, and people thought he was going to be good. This isn't a good prospect, for sure. This isn't a complete stunner.
2: Mm-hmm.
3: And when Durbin, who you got in return, is playing so crappily, people, when it comes to Craig Breslow, the positives, they're not nearly there enough.
2: Yeah, you know,
3: even
2: his biggest
3: backers.
2: We should make a running list of negative check marks next to Craig Breslow. A couple a week, because by the time we get to the end of September, it's going to be very, very long. I mean, I don't know how this guy's going to be able to save his job, with the exception of, I don't know, the money balance is out in favor of John Henry. And he says, well, you know, we have young players. There were some injuries this year, and we didn't come close to our budget. So that's a big positive check mark for Craig Breslow. But you just hit on another one. You trade Kyle Harrison. That's fine. You need to get a major league quality regular.
3: Yeah.
2: I'm not saying an all-star, but a guy who can play in the major leagues. And right now, Durbin is not a major league quality player.
3: No, and that wasn't even a one-for-one. Harrison had a lot of friends going with him to go
2: I think another pitcher, as a matter of fact.
3: Yeah, I mean, again, and look, you can look at the Peyton Tolleys and the Connolly Earlys of the world, and you can talk yourself into that situation. But, you know, in terms of, oh, you know, well, you know, sometimes you miss, and these are the guys that they had a lot of. They had a lot of young pitchers, a lot of young lefty pitchers. But, again, you have to hit every time with those, or, like, at a really high rate. You can't just be shipping off 24-year-old left-handed starters. Pitchers for some middling infielder who may or may not hit you 25 home runs. I mean, that one seems like it's almost obvious that they miscalculated what they did or didn't have in Harrison, and that's a big-time problem.
2: Like,
3: look at this.
2: Guy Nick Sogard, okay, we saw him last year, a utility player. What's the difference between him and Caleb Durbin?
3: Well, that's sort of my point. It's like, I want to know, like, what was the expectation for Durbin?
2: They thought he had some pop.
3: Yeah, like, they thought 30 home run pop.

in the NHL in a playoff series, right? Doesn't get much better. The Buffalo Sabres and Montreal Canadiens delivered last night. We'll get to that and our pick of the night next on the Kevin Mack Sports.

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8: You and I have never met, but I'm willing to bet that there is something you would like to do, but you feel like you can't, that it's too hard, that you don't deserve it. A colleague of mine recently told me about this new book called Brave Shift, 30 Mindset Changes to Transform Your Life. It's written by a woman named Michelle Carrer. Carrer says the one thing most people forget when they set a goal is to attach a reason to it. Having that reason is big, because when you don't want to do something that's necessary to reach your goal, you can go back to your reason to find the motivation you need. Try to frame your goal as something you want to achieve, as opposed to being a bad part of yourself that you want to change. That will make you more likely to succeed, as will asking for help. All of us need it, and it makes people feel good to help you achieve your goals. I'm Dr. Sanjay Gupta, helping you live a better life.
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0: by Norris. Dahlin pressured by Demidoff. The puck is free and taken by Alexander Kerrier. Headmans the puck. Shot. Score! Montreal wins Game 7!
1: Heartbreak for the Buffalo Sabres last night. They put themselves in an early 2-0 hole. Come back to tie it at 2-2 and lose in overtime. Alex Newhook. It's quite a name, huh? Alex Newhook. He gets the job done with the overtime goal. Montreal winning Game 7 on the road. I think in this series, what was it, 6 or 5 of the 7 games were won by the road team.
2: Yeah.
1: Crazy. And we'll see if that continues. Eastern Conference Finals, Carolina and Montreal. And then out west, what do we got? We got the Golden Knights. No, I got it right here.
2: I don't think that's true.
1: Yeah, the Golden Knights and then the Avalanche, Colorado. Everyone tells me, my hockey people tell me that Colorado can't be touched. Like, okay, all right.
2: We'll see. Yeah, I mean, I guess.
1: Carolina's been pretty good. But we shall see.
2: Yeah, and you know, you bring up the Montreal and Buffalo thing,
1: yeah,
2: and about the home ice and, you know, all these teams winning on the road. Of course, we talked about San Antonio winning on the road in Game 1 against Oklahoma City. It's something we've talked about a ton with the Celtics, right, in terms of they're always unexpectedly dropping home games,
1: sure,
2: and sort of unexpectedly, you know, winning road games. I had this thought. I want to know what you think about it. You know, home court, home ice, home field seems to be less important. And matter of fact, statistics back that up. And my thinking right now is that a lot of it has to do with the fact that absolutely everyone across all of these sports are basically using the same strategy to play against each other. Whereas in the past, there was more of a clash of strategies. And I'm not saying that resulted in home teams winning directly, but it's like everybody's doing the same thing in all these sports. It's not like, oh, this, you know, basketball, we're watching the NBA. The four teams left. The difference is Wemby.
1: Well, I think what you're getting at is in what sport should home ice, home field, home court matter the most in the playoffs? I think basketball, because the fans are closest to the game.
2: No, that's not what I'm saying at all. What I'm saying is that in basketball, you used to have different strategies being employed by different teams.
1: Coaches, sure, yep.
2: That's no longer the case. And I don't know that to be the case in hockey, but I know it's the case in basketball, and I know it's the case in football. And what I mean is, like, very obvious stuff. Like, the Spurs have Wemby, right? If Wemby had been on the Spurs 25 years ago, their blatantly different strategy would have been, they would have been tossing it into Wemby.
1: Sure.
2: And if you didn't have a Wemby of your own, or someone to defend Wemby, then you are going to be in big-time trouble. Just like we saw Shaq, Hakeem Olajuwon, guys like Patrick Ewing, and even guards like dominate. But now there's no mismatches of strategy.
1: Right.
2: And I think, I don't know, that's why I was running it by you. I think, like, everyone's doing the same stuff. And so maybe that's contributing to these, I don't know, awkward results. I want to get a handle on it, if nothing else from a betting perspective.
1: Yeah,
2: here.
1: No, it's tough to pin. But I do think in basketball, and we'll see how obviously the rest of the playoffs pan out, that it still does have an impact. In hockey, are you kidding me? I mean, some of these buildings are crazy, but it's hockey. I don't think home ice matters at all. And I think traditionally, that's been the case. There has not been many teams that breeze through the playoffs with home victories after home victories. We've certainly seen it in Boston. They really struggle to win playoff games.
2: Well, right, but the average NHL team used to hold home ice much more often.
1: Okay.
2: Statistically, that's true. That's right. What I'm saying. Across these sports, road upsets are more commonplace now than they have been in the past.
1: I agree with that, yes.
2: And to your point, I agree with you about that's why it's sort of confounding. Yeah, these buildings are on fire. That used to mean something.
1: It used to, yes.
2: Like, you saw, Wemby hits that three last night, you could have heard a pin drop in Oklahoma City. And again, right, you'd think that these rabid fans, maybe it wasn't the fans all this time, because these places are electric, and it doesn't seem to have an impact on the visiting team.
1: All right, let's get to the Kevin Mac Sports Pick of the Night.
3: Nothing but cash money.
1: All right, we didn't even get the chance to talk about R.J. Lewis, the St. John's player, Big East Player of the Year 2 years ago. Played for the Celtics in the Summer League, was on a two-way deal with, I don't know, some team in the NBA. He wants to go to LSU. He has another year of eligibility. Rooch, you have another year of eligibility. I think you should call Jerry McNamara and get back up to the Cuse. It's just ridiculous. We'll get to that tomorrow night.
2: Wait, so there's a second 25-year-old that they're pursuing? LSU?
1: Yes.
2: Yeah, and the second Celtics draftee.
1: That's correct.
2: Who is 25 years old is because
1: He was from Israel.
2: Right, yeah. Yam Mader.
1: Madar, yeah.
2: Or Madar, however you say that. Yeah. That's who I thought you were gearing up to talk about. That
1: RJ Lewis. RJ Lewis. So it's, what's the guy at LSU now? The cheater?
2: Will Wade.
1: He's not cheating anymore. He's just trying to, you know, tweak the rules.
2: Yeah, Yam Madar was drafted by the Boston Celtics in 2020. Right. Bro's 25 years old. Has never played college basketball before. I did not play for the Celtics outside of a stint on the Summer League for a few games. And he, I guess, along with RJ Lewis, is being courted by the ever-scrupulous Will Wade.
1: Shocking.
2: Down there at Louisiana State University. I mean, these 25-year-old guys, some of them that are so blatant like this, like Charles Bediako down there at Alabama.
1: Right.
2: I have trouble seeing how most of these end up getting pushed through, but... You know, Will Wade, he's going to be throwing it at the wall to see if it sticks.
1: Well, and there's a judge in New Orleans or Baton Rouge who'll certainly approve it. And then it'll be, you know, it'll go to the next level. And
2: judge,
1: the NCAA will say, no, I don't think so. But we'll see. I'm rooting for the NCAA in those cases. By the way, Providence's player, Dink Pate, he didn't sign with an NBA team. He didn't sign a two-way contract. That's the difference between him and RJ Lewis in 3 years. 3 years of age and... He's already played 3 years, if not four, in college, RJ Lewis. Anyways.
2: Apparently, Madar is going to get $5 million from LSU.
1: Yeah, if he's eligible.
2: Yeah. Okay. Well, they probably might give it to him anyway.
1: Yeah, that's true.
2: I don't care.
1: Yeah. Knicks, tonight, 6.5 points. By the way, no shock that the Spurs won last night. You know why.
2: You bet on the Thunder, did you?
1: I did.
2: Ah.
1: To cover the 7.5, they did not get it done. Tonight, I'm going right back to the well. I'm betting the Knicks. Home teams, right? You tell me these home teams can't win. Well, let's go
2: bet right into that anyway.
1: I'm going to go up against it anyways. Exactly.
2: Yeah. Good luck to you on that one. I do not trust the New York Knicks. I would not trust my money with the New York Knicks. I don't trust James Harden either, though. Maybe just sit this one out.
1: All right. We'll have the NBA wrap and our birdies and bogeys weekly golf look on tomorrow night's Kevin Mack Sports Hour.
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10: You know, one of the weirder things I've seen on social media lately is parents feeding their babies butter. Like whole sticks of butter. They swear that it helps them feel fuller after meals and get a good night's sleep, among other things. There's actually something to this. You know, butter is full of fat, which a rapidly growing infant needs, but eating butter all the time results in, quote, boxing out other important nutrients they need as well. Spokesperson for the Academy of Nutrition and Dietetics told us she recommends half a teaspoon to a teaspoon melted and then added to a puree. Or as they get older, you can drizzle oil or melted butter over cooked vegetables, she told us. We never say just give butter by itself, and it's not the only source of fat she would recommend. Avocados, hummus, fish, they are great sources of fat as well, and also great foods to introduce. I'm Dr. Sanjay Gupta, helping you live a better life.
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12: From ABC News, I'm Dave Packard. The Senate narrowly advanced an Iran War Powers resolution this afternoon by a vote of 50-47. It's the first time the Senate's approved moving forward with the resolution after seven previously failed votes. Republican Senator Bill Cassidy switched his vote after getting primaried over the weekend by a Trump-endorsed challenger. An extraordinary order from the Justice Department barring the IRS from investigating past actions of President Trump, his oldest sons, and their companies. It follows the Justice Department's new fund, $1.8 billion in taxpayer money to compensate Trump allies, potentially going to January 6 rioters who attacked police officers. On the Hill today, Senator Chris Van Hollen calling out Acting Attorney General Todd Blanche.
13: Yesterday, you created a $1.8 billion slush fund to dole out taxpayer dollars to the president's supporters, including those who attacked this Capitol on January 6. That is pure theft of public funds.
12: The first polls closing in a critical primary night. Kentucky, Georgia, Alabama, Pennsylvania, Idaho, and Oregon are all in the spotlight. In Kentucky, President Trump wants to oust incumbent Republican Congressman Tom Massey, who he accuses of being disloyal.
14: Massey's closing argument to voters in Kentucky is that he best represents his district. He also points to money flowing into northern Kentucky from the GOP establishment from all across the country, particularly from supporters of Israel, all in favor of his opponent, former Navy SEAL Ed Galrod.
12: ABC Stephen Portnoy. Authorities in San Diego are still trying to determine a motive for yesterday's shooting at an Islamic center. Two teenage gunmen believed to have killed three people. The gunmen later died from self-inflicted gunshot wounds. ABC's Alex Stone in San Diego.
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1: Good evening. Welcome to the Money Talk Show. Nathan Bove here with you. Donna Soa Ellert as well. It's Tuesday, May 19th, and it's hot out. Unusually hot, right, Donna?
28: It is unseasonably warm for mid-May.
1: Well, it's going to break, I think. Tomorrow we're going to get some thunder showers, and then...
28: Oh, we're going to get like temperatures in the 60s before you know it.
1: Which is typical May in New England, right?
28: May, I feel like, is a solid 72. Perfect. That's what I'm looking for.
1: Yeah, I would love a 72 and sunny. Right? Me? That's the best
28: every
1: of the
28: day.
1: Best. Yeah.
28: I'd like that every single day. My daughter wanted to skip school today because it was hot. It's like, go to school. I'm sorry.
1: It reminds me of when I was in high school. I went to Bishop Hendricken, mm-hmm. And I wore a shirt and tie
0: and slacks.
28: That gets hot.
0: And they would let us, right? They let us, you know, jettison the sport coat. Or is it a blazer?
28: So everyone could see your smelly pits. You know, like sweaty. I didn't mean smelly, I meant sweaty. Yeah.
0: No, you air know, conditioning. There was no
28: you
0: air
28: sweat through the dress shirt.
0: Yeah. Yeah. Right, yeah. Yeah. Anyway, hey, can I share something that's exciting?
28: Sure.
0: That's happening to me tomorrow. Not happening to me, but I'm participating in next Wednesday. No, tomorrow. Tomorrow, Wednesday night, I am going to be conducting a 10-piece ensemble.
28: How'd that come about?
0: So there's a group that gets together on Wednesdays at Myrtle in East Providence.
28: Okay.
0: And they have
28: take a word on that.
0: They
28: okay. I don't know that one.
0: They welcome outsiders to bring music in to for like them to play. And so the guy who like runs the project knew me, and he said, hey, if you ever want to do this, and this was like 6 months ago, and I was like, hey, that would be cool, but I would need some time to prepare and get something together. And so I did all the work over the last couple of months, and we're going to try it out tomorrow night. I'm super excited because I've never done anything like that before.
28: So this is music that you arranged?
0: I wrote everything.
28: Oh, you wrote
0: everything.
28: This is your music.
0: Correct.
28: They're going to play it, and you're going to lead them.
0: Yeah. So
28: that's
0: gonna
28: so
0: be,
28: cool.
0: So I'm a bass player, but someone else will be playing the bass, and I will just be...
28: You're conducting. You're not playing.
0: I'm not like conducting. Like, you know, you see a conductor with a little wand.
28: That is exactly what I was picturing.
0: That's not what I'm,
28: darn
0: I'm
28: it.
0: Doing. That's not exactly what I'm doing, but I will be in front of them, like coaching them and telling them what to do, and it's pretty cool. I'm pretty excited for it.
28: I'm going to keep the first version of that as my image.
0: Maestro,
28: for
0: remember the
28: happen?
0: Seinfeld episode where the guy...
28: You will be maestro. You will be maestro.
0: Yeah,
28: I love that.
0: You have
28: for
0: to
28: you.
0: Call me maestro from now on.
28: Anyway. Any way that we can segue into treasury yields from now on?
0: That was my number one topic that I wanted to talk about, which was the 30-year treasury.
28: Highest since before the Great Financial Crisis.
0: So
28: right? Did I misspeak?
0: No,
28: on that?
0: You're okay. You're right about that.
28: I wanted to say something dramatic, and that felt dramatic.
0: And so you and I grew up in a low interest rate environment.
28: A low interest rate environment. So I started in the business in 2006.
0: Mm-hmm.
28: That was when I started in the business, 2006. So if you think about that, it was at the time when things had kind of normalized coming out of the bear market of 2000, 2002 following the tech crash. So we had the tech crash, and then we also had a recession, a big recession during that time.
0: Right.
28: We also had 9/11. Like a lot happened in that time frame. I think it was something like a 36 months? It was significant.
0: Right.
28: So things finally normalized. People were feeling good again about the markets.
0: And then
28: they were absolutely pillaging the equity out of their homes. and then that led us into the Great Financial Crisis. I'm oversimplifying, but that is what happened. Rates around that time were there. But other than that, I've been in a decline.
0: So when you came in, you said 2006, the 30-year treasury was about 5.5%.
28: Yeah, I would say a little under 5.
0: So we're back there. Full round trip, Donna, right back to where we started in 2006. You know, so I think that is this like a normalization of rates? But in the reality, it's always relative to where are you coming from, where are you going, and how fast are you traveling?
28: When you say normalization, like, I don't think we can talk about averages when we say normalization, because averages would assume that everything, most things happen right around the average, and that's not necessarily true. So when we say when we say, like, are we having a normalization, I'm not sure. I think I would need to look at a scatter plot to be more accurate.
0: Well, the
28: what do you think?
0: I just mean if you go back, let's go back to 1990 now, okay? The average rate on the 30-year treasury was 4.75%. So today we're at 5.19, I think was what we said, right, just a second ago?
28: 5.198, which basically to me is 5.2, but yes.
0: Okay, yeah, 5.2. we're above the average, but like, you know, it's not like we've had way higher rates if you go back to 1980. But the big problem is that there is way more
28: the debt
0: there, right? So
28: what it represents for our country in terms of obligations,
0: yeah, that's the thing. Like the debt to GDP is now 100%, close to 100%, if not more.
28: I was thinking it was over. Maybe it's slightly under. Yeah,
0: I mean, there are some countries out there that have maintained 100% plus debt to GDP ratios for a long time. I'm thinking like Italy,
28: but their economies are not as large
0: Japan,
28: as ours. Well, Japan.
0: Yeah, but I mean, it's a ratio, right? Debt to GDP. So it's supposed to account for the fact that we're a large economy compared to theirs. But it is unsettling when you think about the amount of debt interest payments, and like the debt on the amount of money that we're paying on interest now is about to eclipse or has eclipsed like defense spending. that is, it's definitely, I think, eclipsed, what was it, entitlement, one of the entitlement spendings, but it's getting to be, the interest payments on the debt is becoming a huge, huge, huge portion of the budget, which was never the case prior to, you know, the COVID era.
28: Mm-hmm.
0: So we'll see what happens. I mean, we've got election coming up, midterms coming up, and maybe we'll see different things happening there.
28: I highly doubt we will see anything happening that's going to reduce
0: reduce
28: that. I mean, anything that I'm seeing is not helping.
0: However, I read something interesting today about politics. I'm not getting like too into the weeds here, but there are 30 Republican House members who are not retiring, basically not running for re-election in the House. It's the most since 1930. I thought that was kind of interesting.
28: And is part of that because they are not getting presidential support? As in,
0: I think a lot of them, because they don't,
28: like,
0: maybe because,
28: like, I'm wondering if someone like a Bill Cassidy falls into this.
0: So Bill Cassidy's the Senate.
28: Oh, he said, I'm sorry, this is House.
0: Yeah.
28: We're talking
0: so House, you're thinking
28: I'm
0: like
28: sorry.
0: The big one in the House right now that's in Trump's crosshairs is Massey from Kentucky. Who?
28: Yeah. So Cassidy and Massey are, while they're not in the same
0: House
28: chamber
0: right.
28: They are falling into the same conversations, though.
0: Right.
28: In terms of either defiance, non-support, whatever, and then not getting presidential support for their re-election.
0: Correct. I don't. And these 30, I'm sorry, it's 36 GOP retirements before the 2026 midterms. It's by far, like I said, the largest since 1930. And when you look at a plot, which is in this article I read, the more retirements there are leading up to the re-election, mm-hmm. the more likely it is that party is losing seats.
28: Could turn.
0: Which makes perfect sense. And we're also in a time period where
28: I think
0: the year after an election.
28: So I agree with you. And I think that Democrats should not get too confident. I think Democrats are starting to get overly confident about the air quote blue wave that could potentially be coming. I think they're getting overly confident.
0: And when you combine that with the year over year change in like U.S. blue collar employment, which has decreased in the last couple of years, that's like utilities, transportation, natural resources, construction, manufacturing, which was really what like Trump administration, I think, was trying to
28: supposedly
0: be,
28: yes,
0: like the champion of, right? Those jobs have declined since this presidential reign.
28: Reign?
0: And then there's the rise of commodity prices. I mean, almost all of the most important commodity prices.
28: Your food, that we use, your energy.
0: Jet fuel. I mean, you name it. Oil. It's just, other than that, natural gas is down. But they're all up. I mean, that is, I would think, a recipe for turnover, right?
28: You would think it is.
0: In an election.
28: But I'm pretty sure, did I hear that the tariff dividend check is about to go out to people? And I think that is the first in the line of things that are intended to distract from, you know, it's sort of like you're not feeling well, but I'm going to give you a quick shot of something that's going to numb it for a little bit.
0: Right.
28: To distract you from the pain.
0: Mm-hmm.
28: Wouldn't shock me. That wouldn't shock me.
0: No, I mean, if you remember, they did that in last...
28: He wouldn't be the first to do it. I'm not saying that this is just a
0: well,
28: thing.
0: It would be the first to like make this a direct payment to people prior to... That would
28: to
0: be
28: an
0: a
28: election.
0: Little different.
28: Yeah.
0: But there was a similar thing, if you remember, during Trump's first term, was like a debit card for Medicare participants that would like pay for medical stuff.
28: I don't remember that, but I like it. Like I'm down with helping people pay for their medications.
0: Well, it was right before the midterms. It was
28: yeah,
0: kind
28: like
0: of the same
28: this
0: thing.
28: Is,
0: yeah.
28: If this is something that's going to be ongoing forever,
0: and
28: I'm down. But
0: and it's just another handout. I mean,
28: no, it's right. Say it. It is populism.
0: Yeah,
28: it's example of populism rearing its head.
0: More money for
28: populist
0: policies. Very specific people. Yeah,
28: yeah,
0: yeah, for sure, absolutely.
28: There are some other things too that I don't think we have the wherewithal to get into on this show, but there's a lot going on in terms of handouts that I frankly don't think are legal, or stuff that could potentially could be coming out that I think is absolutely remarkable happening in this time frame.
0: All right, let's shift, shift gears.
28: Going back to Treasury yields, I mean, so part of this is as a reaction to inflation. Like, that's a big, that's part of it.
0: Right.
28: For sure. Is expectations about inflation. Is it transitory? I don't know. But you hear that word being floated around.
0: You don't think they would dare use that term.
28: Oh, they
0: again.
28: Did dare use it. I've heard it. I've heard it multiple times so far. Like, they believe that this will be transitory once we see the price of energy coming back down. Well, in order for the price of energy to come back down, we got to figure stuff out in the Middle East. So, was there any progress on that today? I haven't seen anything.
0: Who knows what's going on?
28: I haven't seen anything in terms of potential progress there. So, assuming that that nothing is happening over there to improve the situation at this point, then yeah, we're looking at prolonged higher energy prices, which does lead to inflation. And then what? Yeah, that. So part of that is our treasury yields.
0: So it's kind of ironic that we have had this new Fed chair coming in, mm-hmm. Kevin Warsh, right? And the whole
28: who's a hawk? Supposedly he's a hawk.
0: Who knows? I mean, his past comments have said that, but anyway, in his financial disclosures, I found it really ironic that he is owner of, through some private equity fund, is mm-hmm. now a part owner of a Polymarket. Sign of the times, Donna. Sign of the times.
28: Oh my gosh. Do you think he's part owner of that just like for fun? So he's part of a party of deregulation, right?
0: He was part owner of it because he thought it was a good investment, and I bet you it turned out to be so far a good investment.
28: So far it has. Yeah. I wonder what that means in terms of like conflict of interest. Anyway.
0: Oh, that's my point. That is my point, right?
28: What could that possibly mean in terms of, yeah, and that was why I mentioned the deregulation. So he's someone coming in here with a deregulatory mindset.
0: Right.
28: It's like the Wild West. It feels like the Wild West.
0: Wild
28: Nate.
0: Something. Well, when they say Wild West, they're implying that like it's underdeveloped and you know there's not.
28: Oh, so I don't think of it as being underdeveloped. I think Wild West as being like anything goes. Like it's
0: right.
28: Things are crazy.
0: Yeah.
28: It's getting crazy in here.
0: It is. Yeah.
28: Guns are blazing.
0: Right.
28: Making your own rules. Like that's what it feels like. Sorry, I don't mean to come in hot. I just like that's how I'm feeling right now.
0: Right. But the other thing that you have to acknowledge now, Donna, is that a lot of the inflation measures have started to creep back up.
28: I know.
0: And it's been a couple of months of this, right?
28: I mean, yes.
0: I mean, the producer price index, which was up.
28: I was just going to say the PPI was up, which typically means your CPI is going to be up.
0: So yeah. Month over month, that PPI was up 1.4%. That's the highest since 2022 when inflation was
28: really
0: bad. So that's something we got to watch out for. And then, of course, the CPI year over year now at 3.8 is the highest it's been since early mid 23. That's not where we want to be either.
28: Thank goodness we're coming up like close to the end of this segment because we don't even want to get into AI right now. I don't know if you heard like some of Ken Griffin's comments. His most recent it was ominous. It was ominous. That's all I'm going to say.
0: All right. Well, we'll leave it at that.
28: In terms
0: then.
28: Of employment. Yeah.
0: Yeah. Well, I've actually read an article that was opposite of that in the journal today.
28: Did you?
0: Yeah. All right. So you never know.
28: You never know. Okay. Thank you for ending on that. Thank you for ending. All right. Well,
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6: 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They have 600 million monthly users, 80 billion searches per month. The report found a shift from the iPad kid era to now, when parents are actually more interested in real-world adventures and hands-on activities. The Global Trends and Insights lead at Pinterest told us, families are thoughtfully designing childhoods rooted in creativity, intention, and meaningful experiences. One psychologist we spoke to said he sees this as a reflection of parents' desire to build core capacities in their children: resilience, curiosity, self-regulation, empathy. These things don't grow automatically, but are built through lived experience. I'm Dr. Sanjay Gupta, helping you live a better life.
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0: 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There you'll find past shows of the Money Talk program, and even the best of. 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Donna, you know, some of the things that we talk about with folks and clients and prospective clients, of those things, one of the things that is the most confusing, I find, for folks, is taxes and anything relating to taxes. Because number one, tax rates change and laws change. And number two, it can be different person to person based on what type of income you've got and where you are on that tax
28: spectrum. Yeah, I'd say it's most definitely different. I also think that it's an area that people often think that there's something magical that they can be doing to avoid taxes. And I would say there are often, you know, strategies that you can employ that can help reduce them, but there's not really much you can do to actually avoid them. I mean, we're supposed to pay some taxes on our income. That's how we have roads and bridges and benefits and, you know, stuff like that.
0: Yeah, but it's always been – it's not – I guess not surprising anymore, but I meet so many people who – are like strident about it, you know, like I'm getting killed on taxes, you know.
28: And everyone thinks they're getting killed on taxes. If you live in the United States, I'm just going to start by telling you you're not getting killed on taxes unless you are not someone who can benefit from any benefits. But most of us do. Most of us are going to have Social Security someday, if not already. Most of us are going to have Medicare someday. Most of us drive. Yeah. I know that's not federal. Like, well, actually, no. If it's a highway.
0: Well, the other thing that can differ here greatly is where you live in the United States, right?
28: Sure. If you have state and local taxes, like if you have city taxes on top of all that,
0: Yeah. So your state tax burden could be a lot higher than other places. Other
28: I states. Do think that most people think that they are paying more in taxes than they actually are.
0: Oh, yes.
28: Like in terms of a percent. Like they hear 100%. Their marginal rate and they think that their marginal rate is their effective rate, and it's not.
0: Right.
28: So even if you're in the 37% tax bracket, that is not your effective rate unless you have like considerably high income.
0: So to get your effective rate, you would just take the amount of tax that you paid. and then divide that into your taxable income or gross income, however you want to look at it.
28: So that's one thing to consider. I like most people who are in the 24% tax bracket, probably you have an effective rate in the teens.
0: Right.
28: Like, just worth considering. Like, might not be as bad as you think it is. However, when it comes to retirement, there are some different considerations because of the way things are taxed, right? So I mentioned that most of us will have be receiving Social Security at some point, if not already. Well, if you are a if you have very low taxable income, there are opportunities to, I guess, reduce it even further if you're careful about the way you take things based on the way Social Security is taxed. So all of Social Security is not taxed for anyone. Nobody pays taxes on 100% of their Social Security benefit. I don't know if anybody realized.
0: Prior to 1984, it was 0%. Nobody paid taxes on any of their Social Security benefits. But that changed in the mid-80s. And today, the numbers are actually pretty low because they were not indexed for inflation. So listen to this.
28: That's shocking.
0: Married filing jointly. If your income, your annual income is $44,000 or more.
28: Which most people is.
0: That's the top threshold. You're going to pay up to 85%
28: of your Social Security is subject to your ordinary income
0: tax
28: rate.
0: That is the proper way to say it.
28: So to be clear, you may still only be paying 15%. Tax rate.
0: Right.
28: Like, but almost all of your Social Security is subject to those taxes. So the threshold, it's zero up to a certain amount.
0: 32,000.
28: 50% up to a certain amount.
0: Right.
28: And then 85% is subject. So so everybody gets a free pass on 15% of their Social Security benefits. Good to know.
0: Good to know.
28: Yep. But that is something. And then the other area where I really think of for concern for retired folks is around the IRMA, which is often referred to just as the Medicare penalty or the income penalty on Medicare premiums. So the vast majority of retirees in the United States are not paying that penalty because, you know, married filing jointly in 2026, the threshold was $218,000 of modified adjusted gross income. So, and I think, and it's like around 109 or 110 if you're single, for 2026. And that is indexed. That goes up every year, that threshold. It goes up every year. But that's an area where if you exceed that, then yeah, you pay a little bit more for Part B, a little bit more for Part D, and there are multiple thresholds. So there are some people paying like $700 a month for their Medicare, depending on how much their income is. Mm. But most Americans are not. But it's an opportunity, if you're close to that line, to think about where you're pulling your resources from, right?
0: Yeah, absolutely.
28: Go ahead.
0: So I was going to say the other thing that gets talked about a lot is the RMD situation, right? The requirement of distributions, but for most people, is going to be age 73, but it's
28: or 75.
0: Or 75 if you're born in 1960 or later.
28: Yeah.
0: But that could push
28: you. Thank you, Secure Act 2.0.
0: That's right. But this could also push you into another tax bracket and affect your Medicare premiums as well. And so let's talk a little bit about the different strategies when it comes to the RMDs here. If you are over 70 and a half, you could always donate your RMD to charity and it doesn't show up on your tax return.
28: A qualified charitable distribution.
0: Yep.
28: So it used to line up with the RMD age, but they left it for the QCD at 70 and a half. So what you can do is you can essentially have a distribution from your tax deferred account go directly to a charity. It reduces the balance, therefore reducing future required minimum distributions.
0: Yep.
28: And is, you know, nice,
0: so if you're already charitably inclined, this is kind of a no-brainer.
28: And that's the key, as far as I'm concerned. So if you're already charitably inclined, employ this.
0: Yes.
28: Yeah.
0: Yeah, no doubt.
28: Okay, so that's one. What else do you have as a suggestion?
0: So the big one, I say this now all the time on the air, that more and more people come in thinking that a Roth conversion is the answer.
28: It is for some people.
0: Right.
28: And it is for some people sometimes.
0: Right.
28: Is that a good way to put it? Yes. Like, it's not for everyone, and even everyone that it is for, it is not for them all the time.
0: Correct.
28: I view it as a decision to be made every year if it's something you're interested in doing. You got to work that out with your accountant. But do you want to quickly describe what it is?
0: Yeah. So you're just moving money from a tax-deferred vehicle like a traditional IRA into a Roth IRA. It is a taxable event, so you have to pay taxes on that, whatever the amount is.
28: The money still gets all its future growth tax-free in the Roth, but you got to pay the taxes that year.
0: Right.
28: But again, in doing so, you're reducing future required minimum distributions. You just have to have the appetite and the cash on hand to pay the taxes on that in that year.
0: And it might not even reduce your tax liability. It depends.
28: In the future.
0: Yeah, it depends on where you are today, what tax bracket you're in today, how old you are, how much time you have. I always say there are three boxes to check or three hurdles to get over.
28: And what are they?
0: So the first one is you want to make sure it's reducing your tax liability over the course of your life. Number one. Number two, it's reducing the amount of required minimum distributions you're making.
28: Mm-hmm.
0: Number two. And number three, it's you're getting more tax-adjusted ending assets at the end of your life, right? So if your kids are—and this is about your kids. If your kids are inheriting $100,000 in a traditional IRA versus a Roth IRA, they're not the same thing, right?
28: Not even close.
0: The kids are going to get all of the $100,000 in the IRA and the Roth. Uncle Sam's going to get his share out of the traditional IRA.
28: I'd also argue that the kids can get more than the $100,000 in the Roth because they have the ability to let it grow for 10 more years, where if it's in a traditional, they have to be distributing it over that 10-year time
0: frame. But the trick here is that that last hurdle that we just talked about really doesn't impact you in your life, right? That is about the next generation. So most folks that I talk to are really interested in those first two. Mm-hmm. Is it going to lower my taxes over the course of my life? And am I going to have lower, less required minimum distributions?
28: I also think it's one of those things that works well if you find yourself in a period of time where you have lower income, where you've stopped working, you're not taking RMDs yet, you've got a little period of time, and you've got non-taxable resources like cash on hand or something like that where, you're not, your taxes aren't up there.
0: As always, it's complicated, and you should seek out professional advice when it comes to these types of decisions when it comes in your finances. 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
13: A Better Life with Dr. Sanjay Gupta.
14: We are finally starting to learn more things we can do to keep our brain sharp as we age. A lot of people think crossword puzzles or Sudoku might do the trick, but the science doesn't really bear that out. What one recent study found, though, was that a certain type of brain training seems to have a significant impact on cognition as we get older. It wasn't memory or even problem-solving tasks that moved the needle. It was an interactive computerized game that tested the ability to recognize two separate images in faster and faster sequences. It's what we call a task of divided attention, in which you don't have a conscious strategy on how to improve. That's according to the study's lead author. You're just trying to do the best you can to figure out how to divide your attention. Now, the game in this study was called Double Decision. If you want to find it and try it out yourself. I'm Dr. Sanjay Gupta, helping you live a better life.
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1: Welcome back to the Money Talk Show. Nathan Bove here with you, Donna Soa Allard as well. Donna, I want to talk about something that's always really interested me for some reason.
2: So that could mean it's very boring or interesting.
1: I'm just giving you the opportunity to say something really funny about me that's just interested me. You know, like
2: something that's really interesting.
1: The way toaster ovens work and how they catch on fire or something like that.
2: Really? Didn't I tell you recently? Electricity and fire.
1: I told you recently. Remember my toaster oven caught on fire? I had to put it out with fire extinguisher.
2: Oh, and it didn't work.
1: Well, it's covered in this fire extinguisher stuff.
2: Oh, so that's
1: I had
2: right.
1: to throw it
2: so
1: away.
2: You had to throw it away. So we had to decide, can you clean it?
1: Can I clean it and still use it?
2: And the answer, folks, in case you're wondering, is it depends what kind of fire extinguisher
1: right.
2: it is.
1: Yeah.
2: However, I have, I shared with you that I bought those blankets, the prepared hero
1: blankets. I don't
2: know
1: if this would have worked in that situation because it was like inside of the.
2: Yeah. So you can put it in an oven. I don't know if it would have worked, but I
1: the ironic part is I could have just went
2: excited about that.
1: I could have just blown into the thing and it probably would have blown out the flame.
2: Or just like closed it and oxygen would have totally
1: freaked out. It was like, my brand new house is going to burn down. Quick, get the fire extinguisher out.
2: I'm glad you had the extinguisher. I'm sorry it didn't work the way you expected.
1: It's all right. No big deal. Anyway, getting back to this topic here. It's the thing that really interests me, I've always thought was interesting, is the way businesses are formed. Right? So are you going to set up your business as a partnership? Are you going to set it up as an LLC? What the heck is an LLC anyway? Corporation, C Corp, S Corp, those kind of things. What is the difference between these things and why would someone choose one versus the other?
2: Because my lawyer told me to.
1: That's right. Yes.
2: That is why I would do it.
1: Okay. So the first thing I wanted to address was the LLC idea, right? The limited liability company.
2: I think people think they do more than they do.
1: Exactly.
2: But,
1: that's exactly my point, right?
2: Okay.
1: So an LLC is not a tax status. It does nothing for you.
2: It's a pass-through.
1: Correct. But it does nothing for you from a tax perspective, right? If you organize as a sole proprietorship or a partnership, right, these can have impacts on you when it comes to the taxes. But an LLC just limits your liability, Donna, right? What does that mean when I say limit your liability?
2: Liability for, like, litigation or even sometimes then it doesn't actually protect you the way you think it does, but also for, like, bankruptcy purposes.
1: Yeah, your personal assets.
2: Personal assets are protected.
1: Are protected. Only the business assets can go after. Creditors, when you file bankruptcy, can only go after business assets, right?
2: So that is why you would choose it. Is there any other reason you would choose it?
1: No, and an LLC is a no-brainer, in my opinion. If you're starting a business,
2: it's easy.
1: It's not that expensive.
2: Easy.
1: It's also at the state level. So if you're doing business in, like, Rhode Island, Massachusetts, Connecticut, like we are here in southern New England, we're very close together, right?
2: Yeah.
1: You may need to be registered as an LLC in all three states.
2: So, I mean, this comes up across all different industries, especially like insurance,
1: sure.
2: if you're a doctor, stuff like that.
1: Right.
2: Yeah.
1: So the LLC is really the simplest thing to talk about. It has no impact on your taxes at all. So let's talk about what does have impacts on taxes. And so the first thing that you will probably register if you're the only person in the business, you will be a sole proprietor. And there's no formal creation process beyond a business license. And again, that is going to operate at the state level.
2: Very simple, very low bar for establishment.
1: The owner and the business are considered one legal entity, leading to an unlimited personal liability, which is why you want to get that LLC in there.
2: Mm-hmm.
1: And the income and deductions are reported on Schedule C of Form 1040. So there's no like special business tax form. Like there is a tax form with your – if you're going to be a partnership, we'll talk about that in a minute. But with a sole proprietorship – there is really no fancy tax forms to use. It's all just on your 1040. Now, one of the things, the big drawback to being a sole proprietor, though, is the self-employment tax rate. This is, most people are not aware of this. And I think to me, it's one of the biggest shames of America is that we put a
2: you're
1: very.
2: You're the employer and you're the part in the.
1: But
2: employee.
1: If you're a sole proprietor, you're a sole proprietor.
2: Mm-hmm.
1: Donna.
2: There's nobody else.
1: There's nobody else
2: I
1: in the business,
2: it.
1: And you've got to pay both sides of the Social Security bill. Well, how does that make any sense?
2: So
1: you got to pay the employer's share and the employee's share for payroll taxes, and you're the employer. There's no one else. It's just you. That to me is ridiculous.
2: Really? So
1: and if
2: I don't
1: we
2: feel
1: are a country,
2: strongly.
1: I'm going to get on my soapbox right now. If we are a country that encourages self-employment and taking risk and being a business, that should be fixed.
2: Do we encourage self-employment, or we just encourage starting a business in entrepreneurial? Spirit.
1: Yes.
2: What's
1: the difference?
2: Like, I would think we're inspiring starting businesses for job creation, where you would not be the only It would not just be self-employment. I don't feel as strongly about
1: but
2: that.
1: But how do you get, you gotta get started? You got to get started somewhere. And many businesses start as sole proprietorships.
2: I don't feel quite as strongly as you do about it.
1: Okay. Well, I feel very strongly about it. If you're the only person in the business and you're a sole proprietor, you should not have to pay double
2: Social Security. Sounds like populism to me, Nathan.
1: Okay. All right. So the advantages of a sole proprietorship, as I mentioned, are the formalities. It's very simple. It's easy to establish. And there's not a huge, complicated tax return to fill out. Some of the disadvantages we talked about are the unlimited personal liability, unless you're registered as an LLC. But that's pretty much it. The other thing that is a disadvantage about the sole proprietorship is that the business ceases to exist upon the owner's death or disability. So if you wanted to
2: transfer, so you cannot like it's not inherited. The assets can be inherited, but the business itself would have to be reestablished.
1: Yeah, if you've got like a children in the business that you want to inherit your business, then it might be better
2: can
1: to
2: I
1: have
2: sell it
1: as something else.
2: Can I sell my? I can't sell my sole prop either. Really?
1: No, you could. You can always sell a business. Yeah, but just when you if you pass away, then it just ceases to exist. It does. The business license goes away. Okay, next is a partnership. Which is sort of like a sole proprietorship. If you are starting a business with someone else and you don't elect to be like an S corp or a C corp, then the default registration is a partnership because there's at least two of you in the business. So these are pass-through entities as well, just like a sole proprietorship, which means the partnership doesn't pay any taxes. It passes through all the taxation to the partners on their individual tax returns.
2: So what we see most often is a limited liability partnership.
1: Yeah.
2: That's the most – to me, if you're not like if you're not a sole prop and you're not an S corp, but you're a small business, that's what you're seeing.
1: You're a limited partnership.
2: This is an LLP.
1: Yeah, right. And so limited partners have that limited liability. But there can be what's called general partners in a partnership. And a general partner usually has the liability and usually makes more of the decisions. Limited partners sometimes are what like silent partners on the outside, are investors and are you know not controlling the day-to-day operations. But that doesn't always have to be that way. Now, I mentioned the sole proprietor has an easier time for taxes, but the partnership does file specific forms. A form 1065, which is an information form, doesn't actually do anything about taxes. The taxes is Schedule K-1. So have you ever heard that term before?
2: Oh, yeah.
1: Oh, I got a
2: K-1. K-1s all the time. There are investments that generate K-1s that you have to file for.
1: And that just basically says, okay, this was the attributable income and deductions from the partnership that go to the partners. Okay, the next thing I want to talk about was an S corporation because that's one of the more common things that gets
2: super common. Allows you to have a 401k if you want, a solo K if you're a solo.
1: That's right. Yeah, you can be a solo. You can be a sole proprietor and register as an S corp. That is possible, but the S corporations are a special tax designation that allows income and deductions and credits to pass through to shareholders, avoiding the double taxation of C corporations. Because C corps have to pay tax at the corporate level and at the shareholder level. But they S corporations have to have only one class of stock, unlike C corps. But they can't have different voting rights. But the big thing with S corporations is you're able to take a wage from the S corporation and have distributions from the S corporation. So remember, I talked about the self-employment tax, right?
2: Not on the distribution.
1: Right. So this is a big advantage to an S corp.
2: But to be clear, you cannot just take all distributions. No. You have to take a salary that is reasonable for the job that you're doing. Because the government, the IRS is saying, hey, we see what you're doing. You can't avert that tax altogether.
1: Yeah, so let's say you had like $100,000 in income from the S corporation and you paid yourself $1,000 and $99,000 was a distribution.
2: No.
1: The IRS isn't going to go for that. You've got to pay yourself, and what you said, Donna, they call it a reasonable salary.
2: A reasonable salary
1: but
2: based on your job.
1: It could be a reasonable salary is $100,000 and you had $800,000 in income.
2: Absolutely.
1: And so there's $700,000 being distributed and you're avoiding that self-employment tax. So it can be a very effective, powerful designation for starting a business.
2: I think it's why people love it so much.
1: Absolutely. It's why they love it so much. So this is just a high-level discussion on some of the business entities that we see out there.
2: And that was exciting, Nate. Thank you.
1: I think it's really interesting. I don't know. Anyway, all right. This is the My Talk Show.
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5: A better life with Dr. Sanjay Gupta.
6: In recent years, scientists have really dialed up the urgency to understand PFAS. Sometimes referred to as forever chemicals because of how long they take to break down. The latest study found these chemicals may be aging men in their 50s and 60s a bit faster than men who are younger or older or women of any age. Experts we talked to said the accumulation of PFAS may lower testosterone levels in men, impair sperm quality, and increase risks of testicular and kidney cancer. Women, it seems, just seem to be able to clear PFAS faster. Now, whether you're a man or a woman, trying to limit your exposure is a great idea. Three ways to do that. Filter your drinking water. Don't use non-stick cookware like Teflon, and avoid fast food packaging, which are sometimes coated with these chemicals. I'm Dr. Sanjay Gupta, helping you live a better life.
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8: Welcome back to the Money Talk Show. It's time for some stock trivia. I'm joined, as always, by Donna Soa Allard and Dan Soa. And here's how this works. Dan's going to give us a stock, and then he's going to read three statements about that stock. Two of them are true, and one is a lie. And Donna and I have to identify which one is the lie. Dan, what is our first stock for today?
9: Right. First stock today is going to be Qualcomm. I'm sure you guys know a lot about Qualcomm.
8: All right, Qualcomm is a technology.
10: Yeah.
8: Yeah, right.
9: You got it. So Qualcomm was, the first clue is, Qualcomm was a pioneer in the early wireless communications technology, owning patents critical to 5G, 4G, and CDMA standards.
10: I don't know about 5G, but they were an early player.
8: Yeah, yeah.
10: To my knowledge.
9: CDMA is like 2G, so that's...
8: Is there a 1G? Do we ever have 1G?
9: I don't think 1G is enough.
10: It's like being the OG?
8: No, I mean, like, but, you know, 100, you know, whatever.
9: It was like 20, two tin cans 30 years. Of string, I think. All right, second clue. Qualcomm is the largest publicly traded company in San Diego, California.
10: In San Diego? That's very specific. Okay.
8: Yeah, maybe. Is it? Okay.
9: Yeah.
8: I have no idea.
9: There you go. All right. Last clue on Qualcomm. Qualcomm manufactures cell phones, semiconductors, and wireless infrastructure equipment.
8: Yeah, that sounds true. I guess one? Two?
10: Largest
8: two?
10: Publicly traded company in San Diego.
8: San Diego. I mean, how big is it? I mean, Qualcomm's in the top 50, the S&P 500?
10: It's
8: I would
10: large.
8: Think so.
10: I'm gonna, yeah. I just don't know that it's in San Diego. Sure. Say you're telling
8: oh, maybe
10: me it's
8: that's
10: San
8: what
10: Diego.
8: He's throwing his curveball. It's not really headquartered in San Diego.
10: I'm going two.
8: All right, two is the lie.
9: Two is true. It seemed like unfair if I would have made that one up, right?
10: You've made up unfair things before.
9: That's true. I do all the time.
8: All right, then three sounded plausible. Unless one of those three things he listed in clue three is not true.
9: Cell phones, semiconductors, and wireless
8: maybe cell phones?
10: They don't make cell phones.
8: They don't make cell phones. Three is the lie.
10: I agree. They don't make cell phones.
8: Three is the lie.
9: Yeah. But my first cell phone was a Qualcomm.

0: Oh, really?
1: So this is why it's a lie. I said that they manufacture cell phones and those other items, but Qualcomm does not manufacture physical products like cell phones, semiconductors, or other wireless equipment, but they license their designs to other firms and their IP. So they make a good chunk of their money just from their patents.
0: Okay.
1: So they're early adopters.
2: Uh-huh.
0: Got it.
1: All right. Next stock on our list is Sony.
0: Foreign.
1: Yes, foreign.
2: Great job.
1: Correct. You got it.
2: Great job.
1: First clue today. Early Sony innovations include the transistor radio, the videotape recorder, the Walkman, and the CD player.
0: Oh, man. Every time I hear CD player, I think of my... I had this awesome yellow and black CD player that had, like, the clips where you could, like, actually, like, drop it on a bed and it wouldn't skip. Oh, I thought it was, like, magic when I had it.
2: I definitely had the Sony Walkman.
0: Yeah.
1: Oh, yeah. We all had that.
2: I had that.
0: Clue two?
1: Clue number two is Sony is the largest TV manufacturer in the world.
0: Sony, huh? I don't know. Okay, what's three?
2: They do make televisions.
1: Three is Sony is listed on both the Tokyo Stock Exchange and the New York Stock Exchange.
0: Yeah.
2: I think two is the lie.
0: Wait, Sony is...
2: The largest television maker?
0: Is Sony, is Sony Jap? I thought Sony was South Korea. Is it Japan?
2: Wait.
0: No, it's been around a long time. Wait, it's been around a long time, right? Sony's been around a long, long,
2: very
0: time.
2: Very long time.
0: Yeah, so it can't be South Korea. It's got to be Japan.
2: I think two is lie.
0: And two is what? What was it?
1: Two is Sony is the largest TV manufacturer.
0: Who would
2: Samsung?
0: Samsung. I was going to say Panasonic, but not anymore. No.
1: Not even around anymore. Machine.
0: Yeah, Samsung probably. I agree. Two is a lie.
1: Correct. Nicely done. Sony is the fifth largest TV manufacturer, which surprised me, globally, behind Samsung, LG, TCL, and Hisense.
2: So I don't know company. TCL. I don't know what they must be known as something else. But when you were saying that, I was thinking Samsung and LG are definitely bigger.
1: Yeah. Mm. And I have seen the Hisense TVs in Walmarts and
2: Do
1: stuff.
2: Do you know how cheap televisions are right now?
0: It's amazing. It's,
1: yeah.
2: I had to buy one moving my son into college.
0: Yeah.
2: Like, the size of it for $200 was insane.
1: There's a whole education
2: process,
1: though.
2: There's a huge spectrum.
1: It's huge, yeah.
2: Of what you're going to get. Like, you can also spend, $2,000 for the same size for better technology. Yeah. But like, just, it's amazing to me.
0: No, there are certain things in
2: Absolutely
0: the world
2: amazing.
0: Where the prices have
2: gone come
0: down,
2: way down
0: over generations.
1: You need, like, a consultant to help you
2: Let's
1: buy.
2: Let's say, good enough for a college dorm room.
1: Yeah, exactly.
2: Right. Or my kid's bedroom, yeah.
1: All right, next stock today is going to be Vail Resorts.
2: Ooh.
1: And you guys ever been to a Vail Resort?
0: They keep acquiring lots of them.
2: They have
0: so
2: acquired.
0: Incredible.
2: And they have done so to the chagrin of many in the, like, ski scene. Like, there's...
1: And probably the locals, too.
0: It's becoming very corporate, yes.
1: All right. First clue on Vail is that Vail was founded in 1960 by two ski troopers in the 10th Mountain Division of the U.S. Army.
0: Okay.
1: Okay.
2: All right. No way for me to know that.
1: Second clue. Despite warmer than average weather conditions, Vail stock price has seen little impact due to their long-term ski pass program.
2: Next.
0: Yeah, go ahead. what's the third one?
1: Last clue is Vail is the largest ski resort company in the United States.
2: I believe that is true.
0: That's probably true, yeah. I would say two again.
1: Despite warmer weather, more warmer than average weather conditions, Vail stock price has seen little impact due to their long-term ski pass program.
0: So what does little impact mean? Like, it's
1: so it hasn't really volatility. Taken a hit.
0: So it's like up. So if it was up 2% over 10 years, is that? Do you just mean it hasn't gone down?
1: You know what? I apologize. I meant to give a time frame for this.
0: Yeah.
1: So warmer than average weather conditions over the last 3 years.
0: Oh.
1: So this is recent.
0: Oh, okay. So over the last 3 years.
1: That's not a lie. That is,
0: The market has been mostly up over the last 3 years. I would think all.
2: I'm trying to think of stories I've seen about Vail.
0: Rising
2: resorts.
0: Tide lifts all boats. What was one?
2: Yes, at the same time.
0: Oh, the guys who started the
1: ski troopers. Yeah.
0: Yeah. What were we gonna say, Donna?
2: I was gonna say, but at the same time, we've seen individual companies see massive impact on their stock price when you look at, like, a Starbucks or Chipotle or any of them.
0: Yeah,
2: like,
0: right. Yeah. I'm gonna go
2: Lululemon.
0: Let's go.
2: They've all had impact.
0: All right, I'm going to say the stock price.
2: I think so, too.
1: Yes, yeah.
0: That was number three,
1: okay,
0: right?
1: Okay, good job. I thought you guys were going to go with the ski trooper thing, because that's...
2: There's no way for me to know that.
1: I didn't even know there was a ski trooper. position in the army.
3: Oh, really?
1: It reminds me of like James Bond or something. What do they do? Like,
2: where do you think they got that idea from?
1: Do they shoot while skiing? Like, that's so cool. But no.
0: They do that in Olympics. Like, they shoot while skiing, right? In the Winter Olympics?
1: Oh, that's true. That's yeah. Good point. Good point. Yeah. So Vail's stock price fell by 50% since 2021 due to increased temperatures and poor skiing conditions.
0: Yeah. Yeah. That makes sense. Wild. That makes sense. Yeah.
1: All right.
0: We got one more?
1: Yeah. Next stock today is going to be Warner Music Group. All right, first clue on Warner. Warner Music Group gained international notoriety after signing the Rolling Stones in 1963.
2: Did they?
0: 63. The time period sounds right.
2: Okay.
1: All right, next clue on Warner. Warner Music Group is the third largest music conglomerate in the globe behind Universal and Sony.
0: Yeah, sure. That sounds right. Yep.
1: Finally, after splitting off from Time Warner in 2011, Warner went private until being relisted on the NASDAQ in 2020.
0: I think that...
2: I don't know the details
0: of
2: that. Sounds
0: familiar,
2: it is
0: actually.
2: Familiar.
0: What was the first one again?
1: They gained their biggest signing was the Rolling Stones in 1963.
2: I bet they didn't sign the Rolling Stones.
0: Yeah.
2: That's what I'm going with. They didn't sign the Stones.
0: They didn't sign the Stones, and that's because the Stones are from Britain. They probably signed, like the Beatles signed with a label in Britain.
1: Was it Apple?
0: That was later on. Apple Records was later on. Okay. Parlophone was the record label that the Beatles were on originally.
1: Okay.
0: I'm going to say one is the lie.
2: Me too.
1: All right. I knew you were going to get that one. Yeah. It's just music related. There's no point. So the Rolling Stones have signed with labels such as Virgin Records, EMI, and Universal, but never Warner.
2: Oh. And excuse me. I know you were giving it to him, but I actually did say I don't think.
1: You were the first to say it.
2: Warner. Right,
1: Donna.
2: Can we give me a little bit of credit? Apologies. Even though my brain is not working as fast lately
0: favorite,
2: as I feel it should.
0: Stones tunes?
2: I don't have a favorite.
1: Oh,
0: I wonder if they ever knew, like when they wrote "Start Me Up," that would be used
2: how
0: in
2: like
1: every car
2: be?
1: Commercial
0: and every stadium, across the country.
2: Yeah, every game.
0: That's when you know you've been big when you're using your song in a stadium.
1: So many hits
2: as the default. Yeah. Like you are the one they always.
0: Yeah. I like "Loving Cup." You know that one?
2: I don't know.
0: Give me a little drink from your "Loving Cup." No, it's on "Exile Main Street." I think it's on.
1: Okay.
0: Anyway, but.
2: Cheers.
1: That's all you, man.
0: That's right. All right. That's our show for this evening. Thank you for listening. We'll talk to you next time on the Money Talk Show right here on WPRO.
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5: Partly cloudy tonight, low 67. Breezy and hot tomorrow with sunshine and clouds. A thunderstorm around in the afternoon, high 92. And for Thursday, cloudy, less humid with a high 67. 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
9: From ABC News, I'm Dave Packard. Critical primaries tonight. Polls have closed in Kentucky and most of Georgia in the closely watched Kentucky House race. With more than 72% of the vote reported, ABC News projects Trump-endorsed Ed Gelrin will defeat incumbent Thomas Massey. ABC's Stephen Fortnoy.
10: Thomas Massey has been a thorn in the side of House Republican leadership for years, most recently pushing for the release of the Epstein files and for Congress to try to force an end to the Iran war. And with the historically thin margin that the GOP has had in the House this Congress, Massey has had outsized influence by occasionally withholding his support or by joining with Democrats on various things.
3: Alabama, Pennsylvania, Idaho, and Oregon are also holding primaries today. Authorities in San Diego are still trying to determine a motive for yesterday's shooting at an Islamic center. Two teenage gunmen believed to have killed three people. The gunman later died from self-inflicted gunshot wounds. FBI Special Agent in Charge Mark Remley says it's being investigated as a hate crime.
7: I can confirm there has been a manifesto that's been recovered. They didn't discriminate on who they hated.
3: In New York City, a 56-year-old mother and grandmother fell to her death through an uncovered manhole. Danike Skosanje parked her SUV on the street step.